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2: 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A month to ask the difficult questions. 30 years into our democracy, what have we built? 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

July is Mandela Month on SAFM, a month to ask the difficult questions. 30 years into our democracy, what have we built? What have we broken? And what remains unfinished? This July, SAFM examines the legacy of Mandela through the realities of South Africa today. Inequality, leadership, social justice, nation building, and the responsibilities that belong to every generation. Because the question is no longer who Nelson Mandela was. The question is, what have we done with the country he helped create? 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

0: Cape Verde gained independence in 1975, a small nation that built stability through resilience and connection. Tourism, services, and remittances power the economy, one of West Africa's strongest democracies. But challenges remain: drought, limited natural resources, and economic dependence on imports. Still, Cape Verde continues to shine through creativity.
1: It was not a racial war at all. It was the black students against the system.
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1: Hi, Nelson Rolihlahla Mandela. 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
2: 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And what remains unfinished? 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

0: Well, what a classic throwback. TLC and Waterfalls. 3 minutes past 3 a.m. A very, very good morning to you. The weekend, well, it's basically done and we have a brand new day to look at. Look how glorious Monday is looking. Monday, the last one in July. Can you believe it? The 27th of July. Good morning and welcome to Quantum Time. 3 to 5 a.m. Monday to Friday. Right, with that being the last Monday in July, we're truly in that final week of the month, a time when many of us naturally take stock, don't you? We reflect on what we've accomplished, what we've postponed, and the opportunities we embraced, and perhaps the ones we quietly let pass by. And if we're honest, some of those opportunities didn't disappear because someone closed that door. We walked away from them ourselves, didn't we? Not because we're capable. We weren't capable, that's it. Not because we lacked experience, but because a small voice inside us whispered, "You're not ready. Someone else could do this better. Wait just a little bit longer." Those voices, those whispers. We often assume that the biggest barriers in our lives are external. Limited opportunities, difficult circumstances, or people standing in our way. But this morning we're asking the most uncomfortable question. What if the greatest obstacle isn't what's happening around us, but what's happening within us? That is a big question, because yes, we do externalize everything. We look out around us and, you know, concentrate on the external environment and then kind of respond or project what we're feeling, but it's all within. What if the opportunities have been there all along, but we've struggled to trust our own judgment enough to take them? Somewhere along the way, many of us have certainly stopped believing ourselves. Think about it. Perhaps it's happened after criticism. Perhaps you stopped believing in yourself after rejection. And making a mistake that will still replay in our minds. Or perhaps we spend so long looking for permission from other people that we've forgotten how to trust our own instincts. We often call that humility, or you know, the idea of living life with modesty. But is it? Or have we confused humility with constantly questioning ourselves? There's nothing wrong in questioning yourself, but you know, there perhaps is a barrier you need to put to that. And what points does self-doubt stop being modesty and start becoming self-sabotage? Because there is a difference between being teachable and never believing that you're good enough. There is a difference between seeking wisdom and constantly waiting for someone else to tell you that you're ready. So this morning we're exploring what it really means to trust yourself. Not because you'll always get every decision right, but because life keeps moving and waiting for absolute certainty often means watching opportunities pass by. Good morning. Let's do this, right? These reflections make us more wholesome, make us stronger. You gotta look inside, man. That's the beauty. You are glorious. So let's consider this. Good morning. Come on in. You know the deal. How are you? What's the week? What was the weekend like? How's the city community? How's your province? What's news? Share with us. We're Central Hub because SAFM take in the conversations and we lead them because they move us and they matter. 0614 104 107 on WhatsApp. You know what to do. Good morning.
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Ntando with Dali and Manu Dubango. So Mukasa, Makosa, in a double up. Nice throwback there with Manu Dubango. Haven't heard him on the radio in a bit. 16 minutes after 3 a.m. Good morning. It's Quantum Time. And we're considering this morning something that is intricate to weaving a life that you want, right? Whose voice are you listening to? I mean, we're really dealing with the self-trust question. I mean, making it personal, think back to a moment when you knew deep down what you wanted to do, right? Clarity, absolute clarity. Maybe it was applying for a new position or starting a business, leaving a very unhealthy relationship. Perhaps it was speaking up in a meeting or simply trusting your instincts about someone or something. Now ask yourself, did you follow your own judgment, or did someone else's opinion then become louder than your own? Because many of us have experienced moments where we ignored that quiet inner voice because we were afraid of disappointing people, of looking foolish or making the wrong decision. I mean, quite honestly, is there ever a wrong decision? Just hypothetically. Sometimes we even convince ourselves we're just being realistic. But looking back, we realized it wasn't realism, it was fear. And fear is a remarkable way of disguising itself as wisdom. Remember, we've considered fear on Quantum before and understood it to be pivotal information system in your overall operating system, an indicator. You've got to recognize it though. So we'd love to hear from you this

0: So let's look back today and understand and consider in honesty what that decision cost you. Let us know on WhatsApp, 0614-104-107. Naturally, voice notes, you can remain anonymous. You know, type it out. What are you feeling? What was that experience? Because it is in telling our stories that we allow other people to share theirs. That's as common and as beautiful as it is. We're not going to leave you isolated, though. Confidence Seleme will be joining us in studio in about 10 minutes or so, where we truly look at learning to trust yourself again, right? That inner security in a world that's not only uncertain, but at many times unstable. All right, let us know. Come on in. Good morning.
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wamuhle hlezi.

always, always a pleasure. Tandiswa and Jikijela. Jabu Kanyire Malawe in a double up. It's 3:30 on your Monday morning. We're beginning things very early here because, you know what? We're preparing for the day. Full glory to that. Now, our consideration this morning is the idea of self-doubt. When does that become self-sabotage? I mean, self-doubt isn't always obvious. Sometimes it sounds responsible. I'll wait until I know more. I just need one more qualification. I'll apply next year. I'm not the right person. And all these thoughts, while in preparation is important, there comes a point where waiting no longer makes us wiser. It simply keeps us standing still. The truth is, no one makes every decision perfectly. Think about it. There's no perfect route decision. Every successful person has made mistakes before. Every leader has experienced uncertainty, and every entrepreneur has questioned themselves. There's no doubt about that. The difference isn't that some people never doubt themselves. It's that they've learned not to let doubt make every decision for them. Because self-trust isn't about believing you'll always be right. It's really about believing that even if you're wrong, you'll learn, you'll adapt, and you'll keep moving. And so perhaps with real growth, this is where it begins. Not having all the answers, but believing in you're capable of finding it. You are absolutely capable. So think about it. No one is born doubting themselves. Children are naturally curious. They try, they fall, they get up. Somewhere along the journey, many of us begin handing over our authority for other lives to other people's opinions, right? For our lives, we give them to other people to make decisions. We become so concerned with getting everything right that we stop trusting the person who knows us best, ourselves. So perhaps the question this morning is not whether you're capable, but when did you stop believing in yourself? Have we confused humility with constant doubting ourselves, for example? And at what point does self-doubt stop being modesty and start becoming self-sabotage? Is it possible then that the greatest obstacle in your life isn't a lack of opportunity, but a lack of trust in your own judgments? Join the conversation. Let us know what your experience has been and where you are right now. Connect on WhatsApp 0614 104 107.

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3: It's now 22 minutes before 4 a.m. and the conversation we're having right now is critical. It's important. I mean, the idea of self-trust is so, so vital for making sure that you move forward in every part of your life. So I have invited you to join in on the conversation. 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So most of us truly have possibly experienced that moment when opportunity knocks, a promotion, an interview, a difficult conversation, or the chance to lead. And yet something inside us says, maybe not. Maybe you're not ready. It's easy to assume that the people who succeed simply believe in themselves more than the rest of us. But perhaps that's not the real difference. Perhaps it's that you've learned to trust themselves enough to act. Think about that, to recover from setbacks and to keep moving forward even when they don't have all the answers. So this morning we're exploring what it really means to develop that kind of inner security. Not the kind that's built on titles, achievements, or other people's approval, but something far more enduring, the ability to trust your judgments, to remain grounded through setbacks, and to navigate uncertainty without constantly questioning your place in the world. All right, we have Confidence Seleme in studio with us, as he does on Mondays, author, life coach, speaker, and of course, speaking to this very important question. Good morning, Confidence. Welcome. So morning, good to have you with us. Hello,
4: yeah.
3: Hello.
4: No, thank you, Angela. Good morning to you. Good morning to the listeners. Always a pleasure to be in studio.
3: It is. Good to have you here. Let's start with a bit of sharing, right? Was there a time in your life,
4: yeah,
3: where you doubted your path or your decisions specifically?
4: Yeah, but deeply. On a deeper level, I doubted myself.
3: That's what happens, right?
4: Yeah, and when you doubt yourself, when you don't have that confidence, you know, it's very ironic. My mother gave me the name Confidence, but confidence is the thing that I struggled with most of my life, and I had to discover that I've got value that I can add to the world, and that's what has helped me to build my own confidence. So it's something that a lot of us struggle with. And, you know, it also impacts the way that you show up in the world.
3: Of course it does. Right?
4: Imagine you spoke of a job interview, for instance. Mm-hmm. If you go to a job interview, you've got all the credentials. Mm-hmm. You've got mm-hmm. the experience. Mm-hmm. But when you get in there, they've seen what they've seen on paper. But when they meet you, what is on paper does not match the person. And it's not because you don't have the credentials or the experience. You may not have the self-confidence that reassures them that you are the right person.
3: And whether somebody understands that in words or not, we as humanity pick up on the subtle,
4: yes,
3: subtle representation of what we're feeling inside.
4: 100%. You get the youngsters call it a vibe.
3: Right. Oh, say it, vibe, totally.
4: So you get a vibe, and you know, as people, we there's a certain demeanor that we emit to the world.
3: Absolutely.
4: And when you don't have that self-trust, that self-confidence, it makes it hard for the world to have confidence in you if you don't have confidence in yourself. And it's the way that you sell yourself, is the way that you present yourself. But it begins with trusting yourself, because if you don't have that self-confidence, you can't sell that self-confidence.
3: Now, let's look at exactly that trusting oneself, because I too have fluctuated in, you know, up and down. And I think many people can relate, because what I've experienced is this idea of, you know, where we all as humanity to some degree want a pat on the back saying you're in the right, you're doing good, you're going in the right direction. But because we're, you know, almost conflicted by this external idea of not only validation, but this reciprocal looking for signs, looking for a certain pathway. And this world of self-development, you know, that is on its rise, finding the guru, finding, you know, leadership in the world, speaks directly to that. And what I want to add to that is this idea that, look, a lot of people, there's a lot of harshness out there.
4: Yeah.
3: In the form of people who perhaps have gaslit many people.
4: Yeah.
3: You know, this idea of gaslighting, this idea of helping you kind of not trust yourself. Yeah. It's such a deeper level because we're born with this intimate trust. We're born as with the playfulness of children.
4: Yes.
3: And then that gets eroded away to some degree.
4: Yeah.
3: So we need to, where do we start again in understanding self-trust? Because no matter what the noise is around us, at the end of the day, the power's within you to make that final decision.
4: Yeah. When we were kids, I remember I'll tell you a personal story again.
3: Thank you. We're making it personal. Please come on in and share your personal stories. Okay, it's a safe space.
4: So my mother says when I was a kid, sometimes we travel by bus. And she says I would never be with her on the seat. I was always running around in the bus, greeting people, laughing with people. So I was that was my natural state.
3: Right.
4: But as life happens, you meet rejection along the way.
3: Absolutely.
4: You meet disappointments along the way. You meet failures along the way. And what those do, they dent at that natural self-confidence that you have innately. And so what you have to do is begin the rebuilding process. And part of the rebuilding process is understanding that you have that innate value. So it's not something that you are going to look for in the world. And I think that's one of the issues that that dents our self-confidence. Instead of looking for it internally and working, doing the inside job, you know, self-confidence is an inside job.
3: Absolutely.
4: A lot of times we go into the world to look for something that we should be finding and developing within. And so you go out there, you think if I do a good enough job, they will accept me and then my self-confidence will rise. If I, you know, some have been dented by their own parents. Parents compare, why aren't you like your sister?
3: Right.
4: Why aren't you getting straight A's?
3: Whoa.
4: All of those, they chuck away at your self-confidence and you wonder why you get to a certain level and you don't have any self-trust, you don't have any self-confidence because those externals have been chucking away at that natural self-confidence that you have. But it's about realizing that, you know, it's like a door with only one handle and the handle is inside the room. It's not outside the room. It's an inside job. You have to open it from inside and you have to develop yourself. We've got two types of value.
3: Mm-hmm, mm-hmm.
4: We've got inherent value,
3: mm-hmm.
4: which is God-given, which is all of us have. But then you've got another value in terms of your gifts and talents. And one of the ways to develop your self-confidence as well, and is a journey that I've been on, is when I become more competent, when I develop my gifts, when I develop my talents, I see that my confidence also rises. Mm-hmm. Because I understand that I've got value to give to the world, and the more I develop that value, the better I feel about myself. And it's not about being better than anybody else.
3: Absolutely.
4: Because you can fall into that trap of saying, I'm good if only I'm better than somebody else.
3: That competition, we've covered that as well, where it's the radical opposite side of the pendulum, right?
4: Yeah, 100%. And it's a trap in itself because no matter how good a speaker I am, there's somebody who's better at it than me. And there's somebody who's not as good at it as me. And the thing is not to be competitive because my competition is my own potential. There's a certain level of potential that I have. And that's the competition that I'm competing with, not anybody else, because all of us are differently gifted.
3: 100%.
4: And also, it's not a matter of, maybe the phrasing needs to change, it's not a matter of better. Mm-hmm. It's a matter of different. because there's a gift that I have that I present to the world that nobody else can present to the world. And you have to understand that about yourself. You're uniquely gifted, but you have to develop that gift. You have to develop that potential and deliver it to the world.
3: So there's faith and hope in there, because it is a process and it's a journey. Mm. And you can ebb and flow. And I just want to pick up on what you started with, this idea of the self-doubt creeps in perhaps, definitely, with regards to what is thrown at you, you know, from your parents, the schooling, the construct.
4: Yeah.
3: That kind of moves you away from your intuition and your instinct, because at the end of the day, it is about within. You have that connection to God. You have the power the power to integrate your experiences and come back to resolve in which direction you need to go. Now, that has been stripped away to some degree, because the negativity or these blocks and constructs get piled up in the subconscious.
4: Yes.
3: So it is a process of working internally to eradicate the programming to such a degree and reprogram yourself into your self-belief. I feel that it's one of the most dangerous things that somebody can experience or do to somebody else, is rip away their intuition and their self-trust.
4: 100%. And, you know, there's a famous quote that says, hurt people hurt people.
3: 100%.
4: And a lot of the people who do damage to others is because damage has been done to themselves. It's very interesting, going back to parents, for example. Parents who were treated badly by their own parents, and sometimes they don't do it on purpose, they don't do it intentionally. It's because it's their own cup of experience. And because that's been their cup of experience, they pour it into their own children as well.
3: Yeah.
4: So we have to make that mental note and take stock of our own behavior and say, I want people to be positive towards me. I want to be that person whose self-confidence is built up. But we have to take note and say, but am I somebody who's pouring that into other people? And it's also why it's important to heal as well. Because if you don't heal from the wounds of your past, you are going to bleed on other people.
3: Absolutely.
4: And you're going to infect other people. So it's important that we take stock, we take note of our own behavior and make sure that we heal so that we don't transfer our own wounds to other people as well.
3: And I believe that we are in a generation where we are breaking these patterns. And I love that you've said, you know, don't judge your parents for that. We're in an age where we have access to this information, when there are leaders in this field. And that's why there's a pattern breaking happening. Understand where your parents came from, where the judgment and constructs come from, so that we can rework and rebuild that.
4: 100%. And I love the fact that you mentioned that all of this knowledge now is available.
3: Yeah.
4: Because a lot of this is very subconscious. We do it unintentionally. And all of us, you know, I like to believe our parents loved us, but they may not have been able to express that love in a way that we could feel it.
3: They expressed it in the way that they had with their programming.
4: 100%.
3: Right?
4: And you know, each generation needs to get better. You may find that how they treated you, if you were to complain to them and they were to tell you their story, you would be very quickly humbled. So, but it's about breaking those patterns. It's about saying, you know what, I'm going to be better to my own kids. I'm going to be better to my colleagues.
3: Absolutely.
4: If you had a boss who was mean to you, who didn't believe in you, belittled you, and now you're in a position of authority, don't repeat the behavior.
3: Beautifully said.
4: Don't repeat that, because you know what it does to the person internally. So we have to become better. The experiences that we've had in the negative experience we've had in the past are not experiences we should repeat. They're experiences that we should learn from and treat others better and treat ourselves better as well.
3: 100%. Turning it all around. It's 8 minutes before four and you can get in on the conversation. Just remember, when you do WhatsApp, we love the fact that you're listening, but in the WhatsApp, turn down the radio in the background, okay, when doing that voice note. We have a voice note from Zanelle in KZN. Zanelle, good to have you on board. Thank you for the voice notes.
5: Morning, Angela. This is Zanelle Etegwini. Angela, I've discovered that I'm in my early 50s. My confidence has been boosted. I can take some challenges. life challenges, but due to failure of being in a relationship, love relationship, that department, I'm failing even to try. I'm failing even to try. It's a third year now. I'm single. I don't have confidence when it comes to that.
3: Zanele, thank you so much. I can relate in that. And the truth is, right, confidence is that the people we relate to or particularly get into intimate relationships with, well, I guess friends as well, that intimacy is a mirror. And it's because we are connected, so intertwined, that we show each other where we need to look at. And that in itself is another construct and conversation. So Zanele, thank you for that, because I relate. There's the huge confidence in the sense of learning from self, from experiences, getting back up on your feet and having more clarity. There's wisdom with maturity.
4: 100%.
3: I love that. There's wisdom with that. However, when it comes to relationships, certainly that can still be a work in process, because it can still, because it's so intimate, break you down to a degree where you're doubting yourself.
4: Yeah,
3: I guess that's not healthy.
4: Yeah, 100%. And you know, it's a very, very it's an issue. It's a topic on its own.
3: Right. Right. Yeah, I think we need to look at that in its on its own.
4: On its own, but. From what she's saying, she is very confident. And I like, you know, when people express that they are confident, it means that they are confident, because it takes confidence to express that as well.
3: 100%. To understand where that comes from, because you know the process, right?
4: 100%, 100%. And it seems like she's got confidence in other areas. And if possible, the confidence that she has in other areas, she should try to transfer it into this area. Because one of the things she says, which is revealing, it says she's stopped trying. And that's when you know that you've lost confidence in a particular area, when you stop trying.
3: Right.
4: Because when you stop trying, then you've completely surrendered.
3: And there's no energy, you know, being put back into the relationship. You're kind of on the surface, you know, you're kind of just half trying.
4: 100%, 100%. But it's that stop trying that then, because think of a runner, for example.
3: Mm-hmm.
4: If a runner says, I've stopped trying, then it means that there's no progress that they're going to make. There's no finish line that they're going to cross. But the runners who finish the cross line are the runners who keep running.
3: Absolutely.
4: Who says, I've experienced failure, but failure can become a foundation. Failure can become wisdom. Failure can become learning that then I use to go to the next level, to learn from the past mistakes and say, you know what, I've learned from that, but there's a better place for me to go, and I can leverage that wisdom to get to a better place. But don't stop trying, especially, and you can feel that they want it. You know, the beauty about getting anything is, if there is a desire, then it means that there's a spark, and if there's a spark, a fire can come out of that.
3: Just like that. Beautiful. Now there's an importance in drawing the line, I think, also between confidence and arrogance. I mean, there's that fine line between trusting yourself and then believing that you're always right. That's dangerous. How do we cultivate humility without constantly undermining ourselves?
4: I think when you think of confidence and arrogance, from the outside, they can look similar.
3: Right.
4: But here's a telltale. A confident person, let me start here.
3: Yeah.
4: One flower does not have to die in order for another flower to bloom. So a confident person will always be uplifting people. An arrogant person will be crushing people.
3: So that's false confidence.
4: That's false confidence. Because if your confidence comes from the fact that you are above other people, it's not true confidence. It's arrogance. Because it's based on the fact that you can look down on other people. But anybody who's confident, they don't need to look down on other people. They want to look straight at other people. They want to uplift other people. They want to help other people. And so there's that difference that we need to look at. And trusting yourself doesn't mean that you're always right. Because if you think that you're always right, it's also a sign of arrogance.
3: Absolutely.
4: Because none of us are always right. You know, and you know, we touched on relationships as well. Anytime where you're in a relationship, nobody's going to be right 100% of the time.
3: Mm, mm.
4: And it takes humility to say, you know what, on this particular issue, I may not be right. And that's where also learning and development comes from. That's where growth in a relationship or in any sphere
3: Absolutely.
4: Comes from. The fact that you can admit, I'm in this particular room and I don't have the answers in this particular room, whether it's a room in a house, whether it's a room in a boardroom, whether it's a brainstorming room in the workplace, the ability to say, I don't have all the answers is going to help you to develop. But when you say, I have all the answers, my ideas are the only ideas that are valid here, arrogance has stepped in. And whenever there is arrogance, there is no growth. Whenever there is arrogance, they say that pride comes before a fall.
3: Absolutely. And it's an echo chamber. Yeah, we do not exist alone. Mm-mm. Let's look at this. Just take this a bit more, give more depth to it. Mm. I mean, setbacks have a way of making us question ourselves.
4: Yes.
3: Right? And that is part of the process. So after failure, rejection or disappointments, how do we then rebuild trust in our own judgment instead of becoming fearful of trying again?
4: Yeah, that's a very deep one. And, you know, failure can cut deep. Failure can cut you to a point where you don't even think that you're going to heal.
3: Mm-hmm.
4: So failure is something that we should look at and say, yes, a cut has happened. But it's about being able to heal. Going back to that point, anybody who has not healed, they are going to bleed on other people. And you see a lot of that in households, in the workplace, in various places. So one of the first things is to realize that, yes, you have been wounded, but wounding doesn't mean that you have to remain wounded.
3: Mm.
4: So one of the things, you have to heal. And one of the things as well is you have to forgive. One of the things that stops people from healing is that they are not willing to forgive the people that have hurt them.
3: Or themselves,
4: exactly. That even goes on a deeper level. Because you can forgive another person but not be able to forgive yourself.
3: Exactly. For doubting your intuition, for example. That's a 100%. Powerful forgiveness that needs to take
4: 100%,
3: place.
4: 100%. For doubting yourself, and also for things that you have done that you know have hurt you.
3: Absolutely.
4: Because there are things that, you know, that's why a lot of people live with regrets. They live with all this different baggage that they pull around. And the thing about pulling around baggage is that it also slows you down. Think of, you know, if you're constantly walking around with suitcases, it means the pace at which you're moving is not your potential pace. So sometimes you have to let go of the baggage of the past and say, you know what, there are mistakes I made in the past, there's failures I experienced, but I'm going to let all of that go. I'm going to forgive who I need to forgive.
3: Mm-hmm.
4: I'm going to forgive mm-hmm. myself. And I'm going to do that because I know that it's going to make my walk lighter.
3: Absolutely.
4: Because I know that there's a place that I want to get to. I've got a purpose, I've got a vision. And that is more important than holding on to the baggage that I'm holding on to.
3: So with that said, as we complete this conversation, I could continue with you, Carlos, but our time is up. For someone listening this morning who feels overlooked, who is discouraged or very uncertain about what they still have to offer, what would you encourage them to start doing today to rebuild that sense of self-trust? I think it certainly does begin in every moment, in the small things that we build on.
4: 100%. I want to answer the twofold.
3: Right.
4: The easiest way to destroy the self-confidence of an elephant is to ask it to fly.
3: That's lovely. Okay.
4: An elephant has got all the strength that it needs. But that strength is useful in a particular area. So one of the things we have to ask ourselves is, am I an elephant trying to fly? So ask yourself about the arena in which you're trying to succeed in.
3: Right.
4: And ask, is this the right arena? Because sometimes failure comes not because you are not strong, but because you're trying to be strong in an area where you are not strong in, where you don't have the gifting to be in the particular area.
3: So start where you feel you have strength and more confidence than usual, is what you're saying.
4: 100%. Everybody's got an arena. Einstein says everybody's a genius, but if you judge a... a fish by its ability to climb a tree.
3: It's on my mind.
4: Yeah, it's going to spend its whole life thinking that it's stupid. And right. None of us are stupid. All of us are geniuses in our own lanes, in our own arenas.
3: And that uniqueness is the beauty.
4: That uniqueness is the beauty. And when you find it, there's a flow that comes that is so natural.
3: So
4: there's a beautiful flow that you get into that you start realizing, you know what, this is my thing. This is what I'm created to do. But if you have found it, but you still find that there's failure happening, it means that there's self-development that needs to happen. Because once you start increasing your level of competence, your level of confidence is going to rise as well. So it's about doing that work, initially asking, is this the right arena? And if yes, it is the right arena, it means that you need to start developing your level of competence. Because once you start developing your level of competence, your level of trust of self, your level of self-confidence is going to rise as well.
3: And I suppose also as we conclude, what I'd like to add is this idea of when the self-doubt surfaces, keep it simple. Mm. You know, go back inside and understand how you're feeling about something.
4: Yeah.
3: And that it's okay to make a decision that might be different from what is expected in your environment, right?
4: Yeah, 100%. And, you know, one of the worst things to do is inactivity, especially for a long time. The old term, analysis paralysis.
3: Mm,
4: and when you have a lot of self-doubt, you go into that analysis paralysis, and paralysis means that you're not moving.
3: Mm.
4: It means that you're not going anywhere. It means that you're not reaching the place that you want to reach. And sometimes it's better to move, because once you are moving, even the wrong turns, you are able to spot them.
3: Right.
4: You're able to say, no, this is a wrong turn that I took here. But you can U-turn, you can take another turn. But if you are in that state of self-doubt, low self-confidence, and you're just stagnant, and you've got that analysis paralysis, it means that there's no progression happening. Sometimes also it's something that we've said here on this show, do it afraid.
3: Absolutely.
4: Do it afraid, because the people that you see that are successful, not everybody had that high level of courage. A lot of them were afraid, but they did it afraid, and they were able to get there.
3: And on that powerful note, absolutely, it's this idea of, I've heard, if you're walking through hell, sit down, keep walking.
4: Yeah, I love that.
3: If it feels like that. Yeah. ConfidenceDilemma.com?
4: Yes, ConfidenceDilemma.com, info@ConfidenceDilemma.com.
3: That's simple. Reach out. Confidence, always a pleasure. Thank you for your ever-present energy and joining us in studio. We'll rejoin you again in a week's time. And be blessed and empowered as you take that forward.
4: Thank you.
3: So
4: thank
3: beautiful.
4: You. Thank you, Angela. Always a pleasure to be here.
3: Such a pleasure. Coming up, we consider something that is really critical. Prayer. Is prayer useful without the practice of action? We're standing by to talk to Abba Ayolu Amlak, Grandmaster of the Abba Kalipi Bokokanya Institute of Spiritual Knowledge. I want to understand how you utilize prayer. What are your ideas about prayer? Do you pray, give it up, and you just expect it to fall in your lap? Do you believe that action is necessary? What is the power of prayer for you? Have you had miracles because of prayer? 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
2: 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In case you missed it,
6: employers are empowered to challenge medical certificates if they suspect that there's something wrong. The onus lies on the person who's producing it and the doctor who wrote it to come and prove that is authentic. It doesn't mean that if you are an employer, not even just a judge like Judge Matanga, that you can just accept a medical certificate willy-nilly. The employer or the person who receives it can reject it if they believe that it does not meet statutory requirements, or even if they just have reasonable suspicion.
2: That was the Daily Discourse with Joanne Joseph. Quantum Shift, where today's talk meets real life. Life Design, turning intention into direction.
3: It's now 8 minutes past 4 a.m. Welcome to Quantum Shift. As we do on Mondays, we go deeper and we understand the fraternity of your quantum aspects of life. And today we are speaking with Abba Ayolu, who believes that prayer becomes useless the moment it replaces responsibility. Now, the problem is indicated as not speaking to God being the problem or to one's ancestors. The problem is expecting words alone to produce results while remaining unchanged. Whether it is a Christian prayer, ukupafla, or any other spiritual practice, it is used as a substitute for action. It becomes nothing more than wishful thinking. Reality responds to action and discipline, preparation, and responsibility. So Abba is expressing that prayer may express hope or intention, but it cannot do the work that only human effort can accomplish. Good morning, Abba Ayolu. Very pleased that you're joining us once again. Thank you for waking up early. How are you?
7: I'm good, and you? Good morning to you and everyone else.
3: Wonderful, wonderful. And an important conversation this morning with your proposition of presenting the idea that prayer in itself does not work. The argument you put on the table is that prayer is basically useless without action that produces results. Just unpack that briefly for us so that we can move deeper into this quest of understanding your viewpoints and understanding the power of prayer in its eternity.
7: Okay, thank you. Let me start by saying this. Faith without works is dead, right?
3: Mm-hmm.
7: Prayer becomes something else when applied without action, yields no real results. Let's understand what the word prayer is first.
3: Okay.
7: And then we can talk about the act of prayer, okay. Right?
3: Right.
7: The word prayer entered the English language around the 1300s from the Old French, which took the word from the Latin precare. Precare meaning to beg, to supplicate.
3: Mm-hmm.
7: Or to plead, right. Which was usually used in a social context.
3: Okay.
7: It was used legally, it mm-hmm. was used socially. So if you would plead with a judge, if you were in court, you would plead with the shop owner to give you a discount if you were buying. You'd plead with your neighbor to help you. So the word in its origin did not reference communication with the deity. So the word prayer in itself, originally, it was the act of asking, the act of pleading, the act of supplicating, right?
3: I'm listening, yeah.
7: The word itself. If we now look at the different traditions around the world, I'm just going to take two or three, not a lot.
3: Great, yeah.
7: The Hebrews, when the New Testament was written in the Septuagint, the Greek version of the Bible,
3: mm-hmm.
7: the word that the Hebrews used was for prayer, or to refer to prayer, was prosyuke. Prosyuke. Prosyuke now means pros, if you divide the word into two. Pros means face-to-face or intimate. UK is wishes or desire. So pros UK, according to the New Testament Greek, pros UK means an intimate relationship with my highest desire, which is a relationship with God, right?
3: We're listening, yeah.
7: It's closeness with God. So it's an intimate thing with God,
3: mm-hmm.
7: meaning it's not praying to something that is outside of myself or far from me, but it's me connecting with that which is already within me, which you would call meditation in other Eastern languages, maybe.
3: So Abba, can we pause there? Because we've literally got 15 minutes, okay. and we haven't even begun. So I appreciate your, you know, the way you disembobulate in a way words, because there is such power to words, because there is power in our speaking, in our thoughts, ultimately. And what you've just communicated is very powerful, because indeed, there's two ideas of the power of prayer. One is exactly what you've alluded to, that we are pleading, that we are begging, that we are subjugating ourselves, you know, because we are not worthy enough, essentially, and we do not embody the grace of God to go forward and live in its full capacity. Then there's the other side of this idea, and this reality of the petition of prayer, right? The declaration through your words, because ultimately what we're perhaps talking about is not just the perception of prayer, but how we pray, for example, and how that correlates to the depths of our existence. Because I agree with you fundamentally in the sense where, you know, praying, for example, to receive a car, and you have no action of bringing in the income or test driving a car and putting this response into this material field, there's isolation. Maybe your prayer will be heard, but in 20 years' time. Ultimately, it's about how we meet the Creator in co-creation, is the way I understand it. And I just want to quickly bring into the mix that, you know, biblically, for example, does indicate in Matthew 17:21 specifically says, however, this kind does not go except by prayer and fasting, which then speaks to the higher intervention of when it's needed through prayer. I mean, sometimes, for example, we're talking action. Absolutely. Prayer, declare, give it up, give thanks. It's always about praying as if it's already done, right? And so you're declaring the providence of that source of prayer. However, within the realm of action, sometimes action could in a way be passive submission. And what I mean by that is sometimes there is nothing more that you can do. So the ultimate would be to surrender and submit to God's intervention as it is out of our control. Asking, declaring your will be done, declaring that you need intervention because whatever you've done to this point is not working out. So talk to us about this reality, the reality of miracles, where miracles apply because there's a higher intervention, and where how we pray and then bring in action in this reality.
7: To approach that, you must look at it this way.
3: Yeah.
7: What is a miracle, right?
3: Mm-hmm.
7: A miracle is an act of supernatural, it's an evidence of supernatural powers in action, right?
3: Absolutely.
7: How about maybe we stop viewing ourselves as less and start viewing ourselves as children of God or mm-hmm. as gods,
3: mm-hmm.
7: right?
3: Mm-hmm.
7: Now, if we see ourselves as children of God, as gods, as the Psalms chapter 82, I think 82 or 87 says, you are gods and all of you are sons of God, right?
3: Right.
7: We would start to see miracles as possible acts of human focus, human attention, and human concentration,
3: mm-hmm.
7: right?
3: Absolutely.
7: With those three things, human beings can achieve anything in the world.
3: Indeed,
7: focus,
3: agree.
7: Concentration, and all of that. With those three things, human beings can achieve anything. Now, does it validate that it happened because of the prayer, or did it happen because of the focus, the concentration, and the effort applied towards it? The Hebrew word for prayer is tephalia, meaning observance, correction, meditation. So it's a form of meditation. Now, it's just like the Eastern, the Chinese, the Buddhists and others, they use mantras, repetitive words.
3: Mm-hmm.
7: That's a prayer.
3: Anything we think, the power we think and what we say can be a prayer. That's the power of our words, right?
7: That's it. It's the power of words. Now, if we acknowledge that we were divine, we would not see the results thereof as miracles. We would see the results thereof as results of natural actions.
3: Mm, mm.
7: You understand?
3: I just want to bring something else into the mix, Abba. So I hear what you...
7: Human focus.
3: Apologies for interrupting. So I hear you. There's that human focus, indeed. The understanding that we are divine, that we are made in the form of the Creator, that the Creator is the source of all things, and that we rise to our power to activate possible pathways through

0: example, God's righteous action or the pursuit and of justice in his eyes might be very different to how we see it. And so as we grow in grace into our greatness through him, certainly this the idea of this power we hold, we need to lift it into a greater and you know, intervening to some degree sometimes. Sometimes truly we can do so much and act so much and pray so much, but we still reach a dead end. What is the, in your opinion, how then do we connect the dots and just giving it up for intervention? And then that in itself is a surrender of ourselves to that.
1: I've mentioned this to you previously in some other time we were speaking, but in the Bible again,
0: right.
1: Unfortunately, let's use the Bible because that's the common denominator. Mm-hmm. When Jesus was asked, Master, teach us how to pray.
0: Yeah.
1: He said, when you want to pray, close your door, go in your secret place and speak to the one who is in secret, and the one who is in secret will answer you in public, right?
0: Mm-hmm. Mm-hmm.
1: If you study what was implied according to the tradition, you see, it's important to understand things with the traditional context.
0: Right.
1: They were
0: right.
1: speaking about prayer. If you look at the Hebrews today, the Jews, they still do that. When they go on the wailing wall there, they put a request on paper, stuff it in the wall, and then for 10, 20 minutes, they bounce on the wall. They bounce on the wall. That bouncing, they're repeating statements. They're repeating formulas, right?
0: Mm-hmm.
1: So, our Father, who art in heaven, meaning connection, divine, the divine is within you. It's our Father who
0: Absolutely.
1: Art in heaven.
0: Absolutely.
1: Acknowledge that connection.
0: Mm-hmm.
1: Hallowed be thy name. Thy kingdom come, thy will be done on earth as it is in heaven. We are on earth. So we are requesting out of the respect we have for the presence of God in us, we will do God's will on earth.
0: Mm-hmm.
1: Give us this day our daily bread. We must till the soil and produce food.
0: Absolutely.
1: It is action. Through our faith, through the solar energy, through rain, through the nutrients of the ground. That is what God provides. God cannot provide any further than that. He could, but it would be out of his nature.
0: Right.
1: Or its
0: his nature.
1: Mm-hmm. Right?
0: Mm-hmm. Mm-hmm.
1: Now, give us this day our daily bread. Forgive us our trespasses as we forgive those that trespass against us. It's reciprocal. It must be reciprocated with somebody on a physical plane.
0: Right.
1: I forgive the next person who hurts me so that the next person may be able to forgive me.
0: Mm-hmm. Mm-hmm.
1: Lead us not into temptation, meaning let me not be overcome by my physical bodily desires or animal nature.
0: Right recognizing this
1: the
0: temptation
1: kingdom, the
0: but
1: power
0: we
1: everything is yours.
0: Right
1: So if you look at that formula for prayer, it's not begging, it's not praying for anything, is not asking for cars, asking for promotions, asking for this. It's an acknowledgement of an intimate relationship.
0: Mm.
1: The right way to pray is acknowledging the divine in you and speaking with the authority of the divine in you.
0: Right. Having that dominion, understanding that God has got you, basically. And I say this because, and beautifully, you know, extrapolated. Thank you for that, Abba. And I say this because the reality that we live in, you know, there's where we're finding our way back to an empowered state of being in connection with our authority that God has given us, can be twisted. And we live, I think we are almost on the edge that it could go in different ways. And what I'm trying to get at is, in its fundamental state of being and moving into our divinity, there is a degree of surrendering. And I say this from experience, you know, this idea of we know we're divine, and we go out into the world and we try and make everything right, and we're acting over here.

0: and we're speaking over here and we're doing everything that we think is right, and then some, to some degree, things don't work out the way you think you envisioned is the right path, and I use that word loosely, and you kind of are stripped away from the authority all in its own, and the only intervention is in the surrender. It's almost like what you alluded to, that daily relationship, having a relationship with Source, with God, Creator, that then can, you know, spiral into understanding. It's almost an initiation, understanding the greater patterns, in understanding the patterns that need to, that were put in print and need to be broken or reworked from our ancestors as well, for example. Can you speak to that? All right, I think we have a bit of a disconnect. Let's see if we can reconnect with Abba. So the idea of the conscript of what we're talking about is prayer needs action in its physical plane. And then the idea of how we really surrender to the providence of what God has in plan for us. And it's all about this communication and the communion with Source, with God. Right? If you are sending a voice note, please make sure that the radio is not on in the background. We love the fact that you're reading, that you're listening, and connect with us then again. We're trying to get Abba back on the line, and would love for you, and we can continue this conversation, to really bring in your personal experiences. I think there's such value in that because it is personal. Our relationship with God, our relationship with the planet, our relationship with ourselves is all interconnected. And as soon as we start recognizing this, we can truly work with our gifts, our talents, aspirations to the glory of creating something beautiful. There's a Reverend Michael Beckwith, based in the US, who talks of this idea of envisioning. And envisioning is a powerful tool to bring into reality a vision of the future, which is imagination. I believe we have you back. I'm going to give it over to you to kind of bring it all together and finish off what you think the power is we can utilize through prayer, and indicating perhaps it's how we pray and what we need to understand of prayer. Abba, I think you are back on the line, hybrid one. Abba, did you hear what I was saying?
1: Hello?
0: Abba, you're back. All right. Okay.
1: You can hear me.
0: Yeah, I can hear you now. Did you hear what we were saying?
1: Yeah, I heard you.
0: Thank you.
1: I liked what you said.
0: Mm-hmm.
1: I liked what you said when you mentioned the fact that if we can acknowledge the power that is within us. Here's the thing. Somebody lied to... Okay, if I would tell you a truth, there's an old African tale about the lizard, the chameleon and the lizard. The one was slow and the other one ran fast.
0: Yeah.
1: If the first thing you hear is a lie and you accept it and believe it and embrace it,
0: right,
1: no matter how much the truth can be shouted, you won't believe that truth.
0: Mm-hmm.
1: Right? Somebody told us as a human being the lie that we are separated from God.
0: Mm-hmm.
1: And we believe that hook, line, and sinker. Now that the truth is being revealed, that no, actually, we were never separated from God. We were never separated from the universe. We were never separated from the powers of the spirit.
0: Mm-hmm.
1: Right?
0: Right.
1: Our minds possess a power. Our spirit possesses a power. Our soul possesses a power. And that power is God.
0: Mm-hmm.
1: It's not a power given to us by God. It's not a power borrowed to... No. That power itself is God. Listen, if you really think about things,
0: mm-hmm.
1: everywhere, everyone, wherever they are, where you are now in your life and what you are experiencing right now in your life is a collection of little choices and decisions you've been making along the way.
0: Right.
1: So actually, your prayers have come true. If you believe that you are poor and experiencing poverty, your chances are experiencing poverty with 10 million rands in your account.
0: Absolutely.
1: Do you understand what I'm saying?
0: Beautifully so demonstrated, yeah.
1: We need to come back to acknowledging who we are, our true identity, and our true identity is part of the same God. Mm-hmm. We are 7 billion different variations of the same divine energy, and we need to tap into that before we can scream out to that which is outside us.
0: Absolutely. We are expressions of God manifest in a 3D reality.
1: That's it.
0: Yeah, yeah.
1: Prayer shouldn't be now the burden of believing and trusting and hoping that someone out there on planet Nibiru or planet Venus will understand and hear me and feel for me and be sympathetic. No.
0: And they come to intervene for your life. Exactly.
1: You, now, saying that you need to acknowledge your divinity and take your power does not mean now you acknowledge less that there is source, there is higher power, there is reality. You are not denying that. Instead, you are embracing that holistically.
0: Right, right. We have work to do as humanity. And I think in the idea of prayer, because prayer is such an essential thing, and where we began this conversation, essentially, it is that idea of the power of prayer being not in the subjugation or the submission that we don't have power and will, but in the greater authority and the responsibility we have in what we pray for and how. Finishing that off on and circling quickly back to the idea of prayer with action, Abba, for example, this idea of praying for peace, right? And we need so much in the world. I've always worked with the wording and understanding that, you know, you can't fight for peace. You see a lot of people fighting for peace. It just doesn't make sense, right?
1: Yeah.
0: So when you do pray for peace, what you will find is that you need to, things will arise where you need to do the work, which is the action, in finding peace within, no matter what the environment is. So maybe as we finish off, let's just look back at the value of the kind of action we need to do on this physical plane, in partnership with our exalted prayer of surrendering to higher guidance.
1: That's very true, you know. And just to close it off with an acronym.
0: Yeah.
1: You know, to explain what, to try and simplify what prayer is.
0: Yeah.
1: You know, prayer is act. So you can describe it as act.
0: Absolutely.
1: A, adoration. Mm-hmm. C, confession.
0: Yeah.
1: T, thanksgiving. And lastly, S, supplication.
0: Wow.
1: That is act.
0: Mm.
1: So prayer is action.
0: Right.
1: You understand? So in order for us to reach that level of understanding, okay, let me say this. A lot of us find it hard to internalize the fact that we are so intimately connected with God.
0: Mm.
1: Because when we look at our own lives, we carry so much guilt, so much failures, and so much limitations that we cannot fathom the idea that an unlimited, powerful, almighty God dwells within me. Then if so, why did I steal? Why did I lie? Why am I guilty? So it's working on yourself, doing the work. Like you say, you cannot fight for peace.
0: Mm, mm.
1: You can only cultivate peace.
0: Right, right. And that in itself is the action.
1: So we need to forgive ourselves first.
0: Yeah, absolutely.
1: We need to forgive ourselves so that we can have a clear picture of who we are beyond our regrets, beyond our limitations, beyond our guilty conscience, beyond all this negativity that we've accumulated, listened to, believed, internalized, and identified with.
0: Abba, unfortunately, we've run out of time, but I truly value and appreciate our conversations. Thank you for making yourself available. If people would like to find out more, connect with your work, how do they do so?
1: Thank you for having me. Abba Kalipi Bokaja on all social media platforms, YouTube, Instagram, TikTok. I'm the email bogukanya.co. There's an email there, also phone numbers, any way to contact me. We're still running our classes. We have a class every second week, Tuesdays and Wednesdays. We're still doing that. We're still doing our Saturday classes. So, yeah, keep in touch, and then we hope to see you one day.
0: Awesome, awesome. Maybe I will see you one day. Thank you, Abba. We will connect on more conversations. Abba Ayalu Amlak, Grandmaster of the Abba Kalipi Bokakanya Institute of Spiritual Knowledge. It's now 25 before 5 a.m. and our conversation's not done. We move next into the reality of understanding the power of new beginnings. Pastoral counselor, author, and speaker Mashadi Monareng standing by to chat to us on that.
2: Cape Verde gained independence in 1975, a small nation that built stability through resilience and connection. Tourism, services, and remittances power the economy, one of West Africa's strongest democracies. But challenges remain. Drought, limited natural resources, and economic dependence on imports. Still, Cape Verde continues to shine through creativity.
3: It was not a racial war at all. It was the black students against the system.
4: This is what we are becoming. 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
0: So now, every calendar gives us permission to start over, right? A new week, a new month, a new year. But the truth is, life really waits for perfect timing. Sometimes our greatest new beginnings don't happen on January the 1st. They happen after heartbreak, after failure, after losing a job, after illness, after divorce, after disappointment, or simply after deciding that we cannot keep living the same way. Yet starting over is one of the hardest things human beings are asked to do. Why? Because beginnings demand something endings never do. Faith. They require us to leave behind what is familiar before we know what comes next. We often mourn the identity we have lost before we've discovered the person we're becoming. And so many people aren't trapped because they lack opportunity. They're trapped because they're emotionally attached to an old version of themselves. Sometimes it's a career that no longer fulfills them. Sometimes it's a relationship they've outgrown. And sometimes it's a dream that no longer fits the person they've become. And there's also that pressure to believe that by a certain age, we should already have figured everything out. Social media reinforces the idea that everyone else is moving forward while we're starting from scratch. But what if beginning again isn't evidence that you've failed? What if it's a proof that you're still growing? And history is full of people whose greatest chapters only began after enormous setbacks. Reinvention isn't the exception to life, rather. It is life. And so perhaps the question isn't whether we'll have to start over. The real question is whether we'll have the courage to embrace the beginning instead of clinging to the end. So in this conversation with Mashadi Monoreng, we'll have a look at new beginnings and why they're so emotionally difficult and what keeps us stuck as people stuck in familiar pain, and how we can recognize when life is inviting us into a new season. Good morning, Mashadi. Thank you for hanging on there. I know that you were ready to go 5 minutes ago. Good morning and welcome. I certainly hope you are well.
6: Good morning, Angeline. Thank you for having me. And good morning to the listeners also.
0: What a pleasure. Let's jump in, Mashadi. Why are new beginnings often more frightening than staying in situations we know no longer serve us? That is such an important differentiation for us to move forward on. Talk to us about that.
6: Yeah. You know, A familiar place will always, always offer you a certain level of comfort, because it doesn't require you to work. It doesn't require you to think. It doesn't require you to overwork yourself thinking about what will happen tomorrow or what tomorrow brings or anything like that. And, you know, I always think, or when we come to this type of situations or statements, I always think of the phrases that we always make as human beings to each other. For example, it is better the devil you know than the angel you don't know. when you are supposed to. So these are the things that comes to mind when you are supposed to move into a new beginning, because you're thinking, what if I go into this new place and it actually is worse than what I am experiencing now? You know, you leave your moment in the what ifs than in the actual reality and the truth of what is actually happening at this point in time, which is the fact that your whole being and you know, creation and everything is saying it is time to move on. It is time to experience and evolve and become the version of yourself that God has created you to be. So you cannot be stagnant in this place. We don't camp. That's why we are human beings, which means we are being every day. You are becoming every day. So you don't get to a place and camp just because it's comfortable. Even when, you know, I always say hostility is just actually creation telling you that it's time to be shaken. And being shaken means you need to be opening up your eyes to see and to work towards your next move and your next level, because very soon it will be time to move, you know. And so fear will hold you back, and sometimes people will tell you that the grass is all, it's not always greener on the other side, or the grass is greener on the other side because of the fertilizers, and people will be talking about manure and how it smells and everything. But when you came to the place where you are today, you saw it as a greener pasture, and now it's smelly, you need to move. Mm-hmm. But there are good things that you took from it also, you know. And why can't you be thinking that when I go to the grass that looks greener, when it starts smelling, then it means maybe I should, you know, embrace the fact that at least it's still green and get to learn whatever I need to learn and take it to a new place. There will always be a place that looks greener, that is greener because someone works on it or whatever, and that is the reality of life. So it doesn't mean you stay in a dry place and deprive yourself the opportunity, because yes, there will be that smelly manure, but that's also this that smelly the greeny smell of life, you know. So and also the fact that green, that beauty, you know, the beauty of that green state is actually an assurance of life and fresh start and fresh life. So you just move on anyway, you know.
0: It's such an important thing to understand that things shift and change, and the truth is, as you'd said, you know, humanity, we don't like change. There's a different kind of action that needs to happen, and we get comfortable and then we sit. So how do we know the difference between giving up too soon and then recognizing that it's time to begin again and move forward in a different direction?
6: It's important to pay attention to your emotions, Angela, and how you are feeling when you are about to make a decision, not only for a new beginning or anything, but for anything and everything in your life. You know, what is actually inspiring you to make that change or to make that decision? Is it fear? Are you anxious whilst you are making that decision? Are you angry? That's why people will say don't say anything or don't make a decision when you are angry.
0: Absolutely.
6: You know, are you in a hush? Are you in a hurry and anxious to leave that place? Then if you are in that state, I would suggest that you take a deep breath. Don't move yet, because you might actually be moving into a place that you are supposed to be moving into, but prematurely. And so you will experience more hostility before you can actually enjoy the pleasures that comes with being in that new space. So give yourself time to you know, to settle, and then you can make a decision out of a you know, a sober minded place, and you know, it will help you to also avoid making mistakes, and you know, avoid making decisions when you're actually not at your best. So also with that, revisit your core values. You know, whatever that you want to move into, is it still in line with your core values and what you believe in? And also, where you are now, does it still serve your core values and your beliefs? If that is not the truth of where you are at that point in time, then it's time to move. And but then with the moving, don't move hastily, you know, move with a pace that will give you time to actually be able to move into the right direction. Because sometimes moving, when you open your eyes, you see a lot of directions and it becomes confusing because you don't know which one to take first. Maybe you are meant to be in all these places, but at different times and different spaces and different seasons in your life. So you need to be able to choose which one to go to first. So that will require you to be sober-minded before you can actually make such decisions. So you will feel the difference by actually acknowledging the emotions and the feelings that you are feeling at the moment, and also being able to settle your emotion and to settle your mind so that you can be able to make a decision from a sober mind.
0: I love that you've started that off with saying be aware of your emotions. And then the idea of a sober mind, in the way I understand it, is certainly, you know, recognize what you're feeling is so critical, because it's not just in the mind. It's not just this logic process. It's basically where the heart and the mind meet, and mitigating and understanding how you feel is so important so that you don't suppress these emotions, but make that executive feeling. And like you alluded to, you know, don't make decisions when you're angry. Understand where that anger comes from. Now, Ms. Shadi, I mean, a lot of people fear starting over. And I think the association perhaps is people see starting over as failure instead of growth. Redirecting your life, it's, you know, it's some kind of failure, because we've been programmed to think there's a linear development process. We go to school, we grow up, we study, we find the job, the work, and that's it for life, right? So within the construct of the ever-changing world, perhaps we are ready to understand that starting over, for example, or changing our direction is not failure. Please speak to us about that, and also the fear of new beginnings. I mean, does that essentially only come from worrying about what people will think? Because a lot of that perhaps happens. We're thinking of what people think if I start over or change my direction.
6: I like the fact that you mentioned that, you know, we have kind of like a template that the society has given us to say, at a particular age you should be done with your schooling, at a particular age you should be married and having kids, at a particular age you should be having a house and everything, and you should be preparing for your a pension.
0: Right.
6: I'm laughing because the other day I said to somebody that, you know, I think I'm working towards my pension, and she just looked at me and she's like, what are you saying? Because now, and it helped me to actually come back to my senses to say, I could be thinking it's time for me to work towards my pension, but God could be saying it's time for you to start.
0: Right.
6: You know, I'm actually starting with you. You are not even nowhere close to where I want you to be. But the society and psychology and sociology is teaching us differently. And so another thing is the fact that based on the template, now you are afraid of what people might say, because there are expectations that are there and you have not met any of them. You are 40, you are not married, married, you don't have a clear career, you're still studying, or you're still living with your mom. you still, it's a lot of things that you are seeing with yourself that are contrary to what the society is expecting from you. And so you are worried that what will people say? And you fear the judgment, you fear the condemnation, you fear being viewed as a person who always makes poor decisions. But now I want to say, to ask you this question, that, you know, what if that's where God wants you to be at that point in time? Because you are a late bloomer. There are late bloomers, whether we like it or not. Some people will get to where they are supposed to be late in life, because that's where they're supposed to be at that point in time.
0: Right.
6: You know, that's where they're going to serve humanity at that point in time. That's where they are going to come out and live out their purpose at that point in time. It doesn't matter how many years left for them or how many months are left for them. You know, you could be married for 7 years and experience the greatest pleasure of marriage than you could have been married when you were 27, you know. So you know, it's not about the time, it's about where you are supposed to be at this moment, where you're supposed to be tomorrow, and also, is that in alignment with the purposes of God about your life? Is that in alignment with your vision? Is that in alignment with your values and your beliefs as a person? You know, and also your weaknesses and your strengths plays a role. Is that in alignment with your capabilities right now? You know, what are you able to do now? What are you empowered to do right now? And so forget about what other people are saying. Forget about where your age mates are. Forget about where your neighbor is. You are unique, and you are uniquely designed to fit into this whole a narrative of the world and everything and humanity a different way. And so, you know, stay in your lane and stay in your position. It's exactly that. Staying in your lane means recognizing who you are, recognizing what you are able to do right now, recognizing where you are supposed to be right now, and living in that moment whilst working yourself towards becoming, because you evolve every day.
0: Beautiful. Now, this leads us to the next point, is tearing away from the old identity into the new, that space in between.
6: Yeah.
0: I mean, many people, and I understand it, don't understand the power of grieving an old identity, and that perhaps they're in that space of grieving the old identity. Because I think, again, the programming, the construct teaches us that our identity is fixed, and what we are, what we formed as identity, is all that we are. And so we land up defending this identity, even though it no longer serves us, or aspects of it no longer serve us. And then in relation to this grieving the old identity, moving into the new one, to embrace new opportunities, it's also the closing of chapters. And then when should we then be paying more attention into the next chapter? And so that correlation between old and new, both identity and new chapter, how do we navigate that space and understand that letting go of aspects of our identity is okay?
6: I would just say, just give yourself a time and a chance to grow.
0: Right.
6: And give yourself permission to make mistakes.
0: Okay.
6: Give yourself permission to keep moving, even when it's hard to do so, even when it hurts to do so. And understand that, you know, I like the way life will always show us how we are contradicting ourselves.
0: It does, doesn't it?
6: In as much as we would say, you need to stay in this identity, and because this is who you are and everything, we always, and then we also come back and say, change is the only evident and imminent thing that will happen. It's the only constant thing, change.
0: Right.
6: So it means we change also.
0: Absolutely. It's the only constant thing. I love that.
6: Yeah. We grow. Growth means you are changing. And it makes sense to grieve the old identity, because it's not always nice to step into the you that you have never met. So it's like, now I have to learn to see and to meet this new Mashadi that I am becoming. And I have to now be familiar with this new Mashadi that I'm becoming. It takes us to back to the first question, you know, of the fear of the unknown, and you know, the better the devil you know, why would you stay with the devil? You
0: right.
6: know, just go to that angel that you don't know, you know?
0: Who wants to know the
6: so
0: devil
6: now,
0: anyway?
6: Exactly, you know? And so this Mashadi that I'm stepping into that I don't know, I need to give myself permission to get to know her and be patient with her, because she will be making mistakes that I maybe promise myself and make an inner vow to not make ever in my life. Or I've watched people making those mistakes and I said never, and then life is teaching me that to say never. And so now I have to give myself permission to grow into this person, give myself permission to make mistakes and learn from those mistakes, give myself permission to be able to look back and forgive myself for the things that, you know, were holding me back, and the time that I feel maybe I delayed myself, because maybe had I moved at such and such a point, I could have been far. We always tend to do that, you know, because life will always show you that actually you should have been moving and you did not move, because you actually obeyed fear more than looking forward in faith of what is actually what you are seeing, or what is actually in the depth of the vision that you are seeing and the purpose that you should be working into. So you know, I would say it is normal and okay to grieve, but move anyway. You know, don't grieve staying. Don't camp in that grieving state. Move anyway, because you might like the person you're becoming even more. Actually, you will, because you're going to hear yourself sounding differently when you speak. You're going to see yourself reacting differently to situations. You're going to see yourself handling your emotions differently and more maturely. You're going to see people looking at you and actually admiring the new you. So you're going to see actually your surrounding agreeing with the new you and who you are becoming. So whether it's painful to move from this person, whether it's painful to move this relationship, whether it's painful to move from this career and get into a new career, do it anyway, because you're going to actually appreciate the new you better.
0: 100%. I love that. And on that note, as a pastoral counselor, as an author and speaker, I'm sure you work with guidance, guiding many people into this changeover. How do people get in contact with you or find out about your work, Mashadi?
6: People can get in contact with me on 081-802-6194. Just drop a WhatsApp text. I will get back to you. Or you can visit my Facebook page, Holistic Wellness Solutions with Mashadi Monareng. And you can get more of the encouraging videos and everything there.
0: Holistic Wellness Solutions. And is that your website? Did I hear correctly?
6: That is my Facebook page.
0: Facebook page. Holistic Wellness Solutions. Mashadi, always a pleasure, because, yeah, holism is a holistic approach of all sentiments of us being glorious beings as expressions of God on this earth. Thank you for your time, your insight, and I'm sure
6: You're
0: we'll
6: welcome.
0: Have many, many more conversations. Mashadi Monareng concludes.
6: Thank you for having me.
0: It's such a pleasure. Thank you, Mashadi. And that's how we conclude our discussion this morning. Truly all interlinked, right? Trusting yourself. You know, don't stop believing in yourself, even if the direction changes. The idea of prayer and activating that in your life through your sovereign authority in bringing things forth. And the power of new beginnings. Nothing like it. Today is a brand new day. It's Monday, the beginning of a week. You have the new beginning. So go face that day. Yes. Carpe diem. Isn't it what they say? Seize the day, the moment. I just want to recognize everyone on Twitter who clocked in early this morning. I appreciate that you've made sure that you are present. at SAFM Radio throughout the day on X and social media. You can also find podcasts on safm.co.za of every show and listen via audio stream. Alternatively, of course, SABC Plus. Check it out right there. So just recognizing for Quantum this morning. Good morning to Lukasi Mahamba, Lieutenant Commander, as well as Neo, Stivovo 26, I see you regularly clock in. Kelo Kuhle, Niyawase, and let's see if I've missed anyone. Darian, I also see your retweets every morning. Thank you. And then if you want to find something you want us to explore on Quantum while we're on the show, let us know on WhatsApp, because it is a pathway of understanding what you need, and so we can unpack this and do this together. You are Quantum. You have such a state of being. Go out there and seize the day. Thank you to Amandla and Mpo on production, and you, the contributor to the show, as the listener. Our conversations are led because you move us, and it matters. All right, with that said, Elvis Presley is standing by to take you between 5 and 6 with First Take SA. Kathy Mokhlahlana and her full team will take you in on breakfast, 6 to 9 a.m. Keep it locked right here. It is 5 a.m. Anne Musa, good morning. She has your first news bulletin of the day. Good morning, and we'll be back again tomorrow together.

0: Thanks, Angela. In our top stories, IDEC head seeks immediate release from office and trial of alleged July unrest instigators to resume. Good morning. The National Prosecuting Authority, the NPA, has confirmed receiving a letter from the head of the Investigating Directorate Against Corruption, Advocate Andrea Johnson. In the letter, which the SABC has seen, Advocate Johnson is asking President Cyril Ramaphosa and the Director of Public Prosecutions, Advocate Andy Mutibi, for permission to resign immediately. This comes amid growing scrutiny of Advocate Johnson following her testimony at the Matlanga Commission of Inquiry. Sibahle Mota reports.
1: Investigative Directorate Against Corruption head, Advocate Andrea Johnson, has allegedly written to President Cyril Ramaphosa requesting to be relieved of her duties with immediate effect. In the alleged resignation letter seen by the SABC, Johnson says much of the criticism against her relates to cases pursued by the IDEC against crime intelligence officials, which she believes have brought negative attention to both the unit and the National Prosecuting Authority. She adds that the attacks do not sit well with her and that she cannot continue to be the reason for what she describes as the negative attention and reputational risk facing the IDEC and the NPA.
0: The trial of 62 alleged instigators of the July 2021 unrest is set to start in the High Court in Durban today. They are facing charges including incitement to commit public violence, terrorism and conspiracy to commit murder. The accused are out on strict bail conditions. The trial was supposed to start last week, but some of the accused did not have legal representation. And finally, German police have shot dead the man accused of carrying out the deadly attack at a Pride event in Berlin. Officers have been searching for 21-year-old Abdul Balu after a van was driven into a crowd on Saturday, killing a woman and wounding nearly 30 other people. Balu, a German citizen with Lebanese heritage, had previously tried to join the militant group ISIS. The BBC's Michael Steinecher has the details.
2: The shooting marked the end of a manhunt. Now the suspect is dead, questions will be asked. His real motive may never be known, but he was recently convicted by a German court of preparing violent acts directed against the state.
0: Recapping the top story, the National Prosecuting Authority has confirmed receiving a letter from the head of the Investigating Directorate Against Corruption, Advocate Andrea Johnson. In the letter, which the SABC has seen, Advocate Johnson is asking President Cyril Ramaphosa and the Director of Public Prosecutions, Advocate Andy Mutibi, for permission to resign immediately. For SAFM News, I am Anne Musa.
3: And that brings the time now to 3 minutes past 5 o'clock. It's a Monday, the 27th of July, 2026. Jumbo Africa. And a very warm welcome to First Take SA, the very first take of news and current affairs here at home and around the world. As we update you on what's happening in business, sports, traffic and global headlines. Good morning, South Africa. I'm Elvis Preslin. Coming up this morning.
4: The other concern that PSA has is the governance, the system that government is using to ensure that things are done according to the book. Compliance is followed as far as it should be.
3: The Public Servants Association in the Northern Cape has raised concerns about the alleged resignation of over 30 employees at the provincial government who quit their jobs instead of undergoing lifestyle audits. And
5: as we speak here in the Adok, the head of IDEC is giving testimony on the statement she delivered in the Adok committee. And she has just conceded that she misled the Adok committee.
3: The head of the Independent Directorate Against Corruption, Advocate Andrea Johnson, could face criminal charges by a political party in Parliament after it became clear that she had misled Parliament's ad hoc committee when she appeared before it in November last year. And then there's the sports news with Janet.
6: Good morning. Gold, silver and bronze from the pool for Team South Africa at the Commonwealth Games. Details in 20 minutes.
3: Now, that's all coming up later, but in the meantime, you can engage with us on this number, 086. I beg your pardon, 000-2032. The WhatsApp voice notes on 082-692-3909. You know what to do. Keep them short, sweet, to the point, less than 40 seconds. And above all, you have to keep them clean. Comments on X. Use the hashtag, FirstTakeSA, hashtag SABC News underscore radio. 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That's the website. Click on the and download all the interviews you might have missed and those stories that we produce for podcasting right after the show. I want to know from you this morning. The head of IDAC, the Investigating Directorate Against Corruption, Advocate Andrea Johnson, has asked to resign with immediate effect. Now, the NPA confirmed that it received a letter and is considering the request, while a copy was also sent to the President, Cyril Ramaphosa, as the appointing authority. Now, the presidency has not commented as yet, and Johnson's request comes amid growing scrutiny after her testimony last week at the Madlanga Commission had raised questions about the credibility of some IDAC cases. Want to know from you, did you watch it? Did you have a look at it? And do you know now that there's a letter on the table? Should the head of IDAC, Andrea Johnson, be allowed to resign with immediate effect? Or do you think that she must stay and compelled to stay and answer for the numerous concerns that are raised about the IDAC cases? You can let me know. Facebook page, Twitter handle, this number, 082-692-3909 for your voice notes. Let's now take a look at your weather forecast. There's a severe weather alert for an impact-based warning, yellow level 1. That's a warning for damaging coastal winds and waves. It could lead to difficulty navigation at sea for small vessels. Localized disruption to beachfront activities are expected between Cape Columbine and Cape Agulhas. An advisory for Tuesday and Wednesday. Very cold and wet conditions with snowfall expected over the high-lying areas of the Eastern Cape, especially over the Drakensberg area and southern parts of the Free State and the Lesotho border. Farmers are advised to take precautionary measures to mitigate negative impact due to the adverse weather conditions. In Pretoria today, it will be a fine day at 5 to 23. The same for Johannesburg at 5 to 20. Vereeniging at 4 to 21. Mbombela at 7 to 25. Polokwane at 5 to 22. Mahikeng at 6 to 22. Vryburg will have morning frost, otherwise a fine day at 3 to 22. Same for Bloemfontein at 0 to 21. A fine day for Kimberley at 2 to 23, Upington at 5 to 26. Moving on to Cape Town, it will be cloudy, fresh to strong southerly to southeasterly wind at 12 to 17 degrees. George will be cloudy, scattered showers and rain from the afternoon, a moderate fresh westerly to southwesterly, strong southerly to southeasterly later at 10 to 16 degrees. Gqeberha, a fine day at first. Cloudy, scattered showers and rain from midday, fresh southwesterly, southeasterly late afternoon at 11 to 19. Kukompo City, fine at first, cloudy with isolated showers and rain with a moderate southwesterly at 13 to 21. Durban will be fine, partly cloudy in the afternoon, isolated evening showers with a moderate fresh northeasterly, fresh southwesterly later at 14 to 25. Richards Bay, fine day, partly cloudy by the evening. Northeasterly, becoming moderate southwesterly in the evening. That's your wind at 11 to 26. Pietermaritzburg will be fine, partly cloudy in the evening at 4 to 26. And that's your weather forecast brought to you by the South African Weather Service.
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3: We begin here with the German Foreign Minister Johann Vaudepoel that says South Africa remains an indispensable member of the G20 despite its exclusion from this year's summit in the United States. Dr. Vaudepoel was speaking at a joint media conference with his South African counterpart Ronald Lamola in Pretoria. Speaking through an interpreter, he says Germany will continue advocating for South Africa's full participation in the forum.
8: We will continue to coordinate closely, and this is true for G20 as well. And surely we stand ready to make sure that the voice of South Africa is being heard within the G20. And we want to make sure that this interruption will not be persistent, but that South Africa returns as a full member to the framework of the G20.
3: The Iranian army has announced it has launched fresh drone strikes targeting military facilities in Jordan and Bahrain. In a statement, the army says it struck U.S. Army fuel depots, large equipment warehouses, troop accommodation facilities, as well as aircraft hangars. Now, this comes after the U.S. Central Command announced it had completed strikes against Iran for the 13th night in a row. Bonolo Maribe has more.
9: The Iranian army says the attacks come after U.S. forces targeted Iranian military command centers, drone storage facilities, communication networks, and coastal surveillance. The U.S., meanwhile, says the strikes were aimed at further diminishing the threat Iran poses to civilian marinas and commercial vessels transiting the Strait of Hormuz. U.S. President Donald Trump says Iran will face major military punishment if the Houthi group continues attacking ships. Bonolo Maribe, SBC News.
3: Leaders of India's youth protest movement are meeting government officials in Delhi to discuss their demands for educational reform. The Cockroach Junta Party has been calling for the dismissal of the education minister over exam paper leaks. The mass protests have become a headache for Narendra Modi's government. Rishav Ranjan is a lawyer for the demonstrators.
10: For the first time, the youngsters are fearless. They are coming with humorous slogans, humorous placards, and standing firm on their demand. What we noticed was that bystanders and the youngsters, who for the first time in their life are coming for this kind of protest and becoming part of that young politics in the country, were being detained and they were threatened by the police.
3: Back home, the Border Management Authority says long freight queues at Beitbridge are due to congestion on the Zimbabwean side of the border. The BMA and SAR say all South African operations, including immigration, cargo and health checks, are running normally. Zimbabwean officials report limited parking and slow processing by clearing agents, with abnormal load trucks taking up space. The BMA says it is engaging its counterparts in Zimbabwe to speed up movement and clear the backlog. For more on this, we joined on the line by the BMA spokesperson, Meme Mokhotse. Very good morning to you, ma'am, and welcome.
11: Good morning, Elvis, and good morning to the listeners.
3: Meme Mokhotse, can you start by perhaps giving us a clearer picture of the current situation at Beitbridge Corridor and the extent of the truck backlog on the Zimbabwean side?
11: Yes, we were made aware of the long queues of trucks that on the corridor leading to Beitbridge, stretching over 16 kilometers. And we had to get together with the SARS just to determine what the issue was. So, in our engagement with our Zimbabwean authority counterparts, we were informed that there are challenges on their side. So the delays, we just wanted to clarify that they are not caused by our operations on the South Africa side of the border, because all our SARS and BMA functions, which are immigration, from a BMA side, the immigration, the agriculture inspections, the port health services, as well as biosecurity controls, were operating efficiently and systems are functioning normal. We had a downtime system release, but it happened on Friday from 6 until 10. and that was sorted. Everything went back to normal, and there were no interruptions in terms of the system release that we were implementing on Friday.
3: Mm-hmm.
11: But the congestion happened on Saturday, continued yesterday on Sunday. We had to now, you know, just determine in terms of what the issue was. So the colleagues are reporting that they have limited parking capacity at the airport, which is contributing to this delay. And the number of these abnormal load vehicles are occupying the available parking space on their side. So it is reducing the airport capacity to receive like additional trucks that need to be coming through and that needs to be processed and to be leaving. So mm-hmm. if there's a blockage on the other side, on the South Africa side, we get affected because now the queue is lining up on our side because there's limited, the slow movement on the other side. But those matters are being addressed as we are now actively engaging them in terms of identifying and for them to implement measures that will assist with the expediting of the movement mm-hmm. of those trucks.
3: So what specific short-term measures have been agreed to increase the parking capacity or fast-track the abnormal load vehicles, and what is the timeline for implementation then?
11: We have requested that, you know, it be addressed immediately, and we have engaged them to say if there's any assistance that could be required in terms of, you know, from the South Africa side for us to maybe just, you know, implement any measure that could assist on their side, they could maybe advise us. But currently, there is slow movement. The trucks are moving, but they are moving very slowly. At least, but there is movement because now the queue has been reduced. It was around 16 kilometers. Now it now it's around 10 kilometers now in terms of the stretch on the corridor.
3: Beitbridge handles about 70% of South Africa's Zimbabwe trade by road. Do you perhaps have estimates yet of the financial losses to transporters and perishable goods exporters due to this congestion? And is any compensation mechanisms being considered at this stage?
11: We are yet to determine the losses in terms of the delays. And SARS would advise that in terms of from a trade point of view, in terms of the delays are creating in terms of impact from a financial point of view. So we would be able to advise, and SARS would be able to determine that.
3: Mm. Is there a separate holding area or scheduling system for these big trucks, and why has that not been enforced to free up more space for general freight, because the abnormal load vehicles are taking much of the space right now?
11: With the infrastructure that we have, and hence now with the redevelopment of the port, as you know that now the South African government, the BMA, has announced with the Department of Home Affairs that the Beitbridge Port of Entry is one of the ports that create a challenge, that has a major challenge in terms of infrastructure and holding capacity for the type of movement that is being experienced, and hence we have recommended to government for the port to be redeveloped. It's one of the six that is being redeveloped. So capacity is an issue in terms of how the setup of the port at the current moment.
3: Mm-hmm.
11: So at this point, there's no holding area that can be utilized. The corridor is the only area that we have. It's a road. It's a long stretch of road.
3: Yes.
11: Fortunately, it was developed. So these are the recommendations that now has enforced us to ensure that, you know, the port must be rebuilt so that it's designed in a manner.

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4: The South African Democratic Teachers Union, SATU, has condemned the Finance Minister Inogo Dongwana's statement on developments at the Public Investment Corporation. SATU, which represents thousands of public servants whose pension savings are managed through the Government Employees Pension Fund, or the GEPF, says that the minister's comments raise serious questions about governance, accountability, and the protections of workers' deferred wages. We're joined on the line by SATU spokesperson Amusa Kembe. A very good morning to you, ma'am, and welcome.
5: Good morning, Elvis, and good morning to your listeners.
4: What specifically in the Finance Minister's statement does SATU believe undermines the PIC Board's governance authority?
5: We believe, you know, in the statement, for the Minister to cause the Board to step down or to make representations to him as to why they should not be removed, we believe that that alone, made the board to be the fall guys in this matter. The board was doing its duty in suspending the CEO following whistleblower reports. But instead of the minister looking at that, the minister looked at the board and said and called on the board to either step down or make representations. Representations to him as why the board should they should not step down. So we feel instead of making the CEO accountable, which the board was trying to do, the minister targeted the board, and we feel this is not right because the board was according to the whistleblower policy of the PIC, the board was following the prescript of the whistleblower policy that if the CEO has these allegations against him, he should be put on precautionary suspension. So we believe that the board was being made to fall for doing its duty in putting the CEO in suspension.
4: Now, because of this, you've called on workers to mobilize. What concrete actions is SATU planning ahead of the shareholders' meeting tomorrow to ensure that workers' oversight at the PIC and Government Employees Pension Fund is in place?
5: No, we are looking at many options because, yes, the GPF is money. Of is hard-earned money of the workers, and the workers have every right and have a say in how the money should be handled. And the PIC is the asset manager of the GPF, and that does not remove that does not say that the GPA is bound to the PIC. We will ensure that the laws and policies are changed to ensure that the GEPF can appoint any any asset manager to look after the funds.

0: the GPF if the minister continues to undermine elected people, to undermine the board.
1: I thank you so much. Nomusa Kembe, the SATU spokesperson on the line.
2: SAFM Sport with Janet Witten.
1: Guys achieved many years ago at Operation Fat Alles. Now the team is doing very well. It's cool in the pool at the Commonwealth Games, Janet.
3: It certainly is, Elvis. Team South Africa added 3 medals in the pool last night at the Commonwealth Games in Glasgow. Peter Kotsir went out fast and managed to hold on to his considerable lead to easily win the 200 metres backstroke, bringing his gold tally to 2 so far.
4: Yeah, I think it was good. Definitely felt the pain on the second 100 of going out pretty fast, but that was part of the plan, so trying to get used to that, and we're thinking long term with that strategy. I wish I could have held on a bit better, but just happy to get the win. I think when you get to the big meets like this, Commonwealth, Olympics, I think some races will have slower times naturally. It just will happen that way sometimes, but it's just about winning the race on the day.
3: Amy Canny continued Team SA's trend of medalling in women's 100-metre breaststroke major championships by finishing second in 106.19. Kayleen Corbett was sixth and Rebecca Meader seventh in the final. Olivia Nell swam the race of her career to claim third and to take the bronze medal from lane 2 in the 100 backstroke. In other results from the pool, Calvin Justice and Chad Leclos both finished fifth in the 50 freestyle and 100 butterfly finals. Christian Sadie was seventh in the Para S13 100 backstroke. In other action at the game, South Africa lost 25 to Australia in women's 3-on-3 wheelchair basketball, but the men secured their first win, beating Wales 16-12. The women's bowls pair scored an upset win over England, but Wayne Rittmuller lost a tiebreak in the singles against New Zealand. The mixed para bowls pair beat New Zealand on a tiebreak. The netball team won 2 matches against Tonga and Malawi. Bantamweight boxer Masibulele Sikwela lost his round of 16 bout, and Zach Sneyman had a DNF in the 65kg weightlifting. The Durry sisters, Naveen and Zalma, finished 10th and 13th in the gymnastics all-around. There are some potential finalists in the pool again today, and the athletics program also gets underway. In cycling, Slovenia's Tadej Pogačar celebrated his record-equalling 5th Tour de France victory, but says he hasn't decided yet whether he'll participate in next month's Vuelta a España. Matthew van der Poel won the stage, while Remco Evenepoel and Isaac Del Toro were 2nd and 3rd overall.
5: Yeah, I was just very, very happy with a lot of things. I mean, the car was still horrible to drive at times, but quick. And I'd rather a horrible but quick car than anything else. So even behind Oscar at the beginning, of course, it wasn't my finest turn two. But after that, I was, you know, seeing what my pace was like. And I just was better in every sense in terms of degradation in pace. And I was convinced I could still win the race even after that.
3: That, of course, is the voice of Formula One's reigning world champion Lando Norris, who won the Hungarian Grand Prix for McLaren's first victory of the season. Red Bull's Max Verstappen of the Netherlands was second, with Kimi Antonelli third. He extends his lead in the drivers' standings. In golf news, Lucas Herbert carded a record-setting 30 under par total to win the LIV Golf United Kingdom Championship. Justin Kooijman, playing only his third PGA Tour event as a professional, held off Scottie Scheffler to capture the 3M Open by 3 strokes. Jerry Kelly birdied the 72nd to capture the Senior Open at Glen Eagles. Darren Fishart was in a tie for second. And Banyana Banyana begin their CAF Women's Africa Cup of Nations campaign against Tanzania tonight. It's not just the title on the line, of course, but a place in the semi-finals, which will guarantee a passage to the FIFA Women's World Cup in Brazil next year. Midfielder Linda Motlaho is just one cap away from joining an elite group of 12 Banyana Banyana players who have earned 100 caps.
6: The first game is very important. It sets the tone to the tournament, so we're looking forward to it. We've played Tanzania quite a lot of times, and they are a team that is very physical, and we could see last WAFCON that we had a hard time against them. They came prepared. They won every ball. They ran for every ball. So I think we, like I said, we really prepared for that. And we're just going to play a game. We're just going to be calm. And we'll take it from there.
3: Algeria beat Senegal 2-0 in the opening game of WAFCON last night. And finally, in some other soccer news, Orlando Pirates have completed the signing of Norwegian striker Sebastian Pedersen on a 2-year deal with an option for an extra season. That is it for me from Sport for this morning. As always, stay safe.
1: Thank you, Janet. That brings the time now to 5:30. It's time for your news headlines with Anne.
7: Good morning. Thanks, Alvis. In the headlines, the National Prosecuting Authority has confirmed receiving a letter from the head of the Investigating Directorate Against Corruption, Advocate Andrea Johnson. In the letter, which the SABC has seen, Advocate Johnson is asking President Cyril Ramaphosa and the Director of Public Prosecutions, Advocate Andy Mutibi, for permission to resign immediately. The trial of 62 alleged instigators of the July 2021 unrest is set to start in the High Court in Durban today. They are facing charges including incitement to commit public violence, terrorism and conspiracy to commit murder. And German police have shot dead the man accused of carrying out the deadly attack at a Pride event in Berlin. Officers have been searching for 21-year-old Abdul Balu after a van was driven into a crowd on Saturday, killing a woman and wounding nearly 30 people. I'll have details on these and other stories at 6.
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8: Good morning. We start with an update on the N3 between Joburg and Durban. Now, if you're Durban bound, there's been quite a big multi-vehicle crash in just by Valia, so watch out for that. And then Joburg bound, a truck needing to be recovered. It lost its load northbound over Fun Arenas Pass. So again, just one lane open. There is a little bit of bottlenecking on Fun Arenas. Now, if you're Durban bound, getting through Marion Hill Plaza as you come into Pinetown, just keep your eyes open for a diesel spillage. A couple of lanes have some diesel, left lanes, as you come through towards the Richmond Road exit, and a big broken down truck on the M7 leaving the Bluff just at South Coast Road. Watch that. Not causing any delay, but a danger if you come up to that junction too fast. It's apparently in the middle lane. The highway networks around Durban, N3, Pinetown through to Durban looks okay. Prospect and through towards King Shark International, no problems there. Clear of any mist around the Emma Lefeni area. If you need the N12, you're good to go this morning. Good visibility out that way. Motorists driving down to the, away from the airport, actually on your way to Pretoria. 21 North has a breakdown just up by the Bopsfontein exit to watch for. And Cape Town, fairly decent conditions. A beautiful weekend, actually, weather-wise. Wow, we saw some traffic across Saturday and certainly yesterday. This morning, as you head back off to work, no lights. Marine Drive at Dolphin Beach Hotel. We're into the second week of an outage and the expected delays behind that back through Tableview, Parklands and Bloberg. With your traffic update for SABC News, I'm Rob Byrne.
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1: The Rand is trading at 16 Rand 71 to the dollar, 22 Rand 29 to the pound sterling, and 19 Rand 06 to the euro. The euro was trading $1.14, and the dollar is at 163 yen 53 in Japan. In Brazil, $1 is trading at 5 real 08. In Russia, at 77 rubles 64. In India, at 96 rupees 56. And in China, that very same dollar will change hands at 6 yuan 76. Let's turn to commodities, where gold is trading at $4,095. Platinum at $1,616 per ounce, while the price of Brent crude oil today is at $92.99 a barrel, coming down from that high of $100 just before the weekend.
2: First Take SA on SAFM, Monday to Friday, 5 to 6 a.m.
1: Well, you can let me know what's on your mind, but the question we ask you, should the head of IDAC, Advocate Andrea Johnson, be allowed to resign with immediate effect, or must she be compelled to stay on? an answer for the numerous concerns raised about the IDEC cases. This, as now she has asked to resign with immediate effect from the president. The NPA confirmed that it received her letter. Let me take a look at what you are telling me on the Facebook page. Tendani Sabara says, morning, I think even if she's allowed to resign, but she still have to answer to those numerous IDEC cases and clarify to the nation, as she's the one who must account to us as the citizens. She mustn't be allowed to just go freely like that. Dennis Malela and Elamin Waterfall says, Option, Nima Eli, compelling Advocate Johnson's presence sets a standard that high-ranking officials cannot exit abruptly to dodge scrutiny over controversial prosecutorial decisions. However, the fire was too hot for her and could no longer take further national embarrassment. That's not good for her mental health, says Dennis. Oba Kang says, good morning, and the team, because I know the president, he will let her go. It is hot. Even when the president is afraid of the commission, she will be granted what she wants. This is South Africa. There's no accountability at all, says Oba Kang. Tebogo Smokey the Don says, out of all the bad decisions she made for the country, I believe this is a good decision that she has made for the country. But the law enforcement must pursue any criminal activity that she has to be charged with just in chair. And then you're sending me voice notes.
9: Jambo Africa, say Elvis, this is Tebiso. She is not resign with immediate effect because she must face the music. She cannot jump ship, especially after destroying so many lives. Say Elvis, I'm sorry to sound like this, but then karma knows all our addresses, good or bad karma. So she must face the music. Happy Monday. Thank you.
10: A very good morning. A very good morning. Elvis is SP Mudise here in Free State in Mangaung, Bloemfontein. I'm here in Rocklands. Elvis, the head of IDEC, she's requesting an immediately release, like the same way that Mukunu was immediately disbanded the PKTT. Why is she running away now after Madanga scrutinized her? Because she knew she did wrong. I thank you.
11: Private and Ferris FM listeners, Jambo Africa. My name is Thulani Nzima in Cronin. Private, whether she resigns or she does not, she needs to be pursued further. She needs to be arrested almost with immediate effect for defeating the ends of justice. Her pension needs to be frozen, and she must be held in her personal capacity for all these shenanigans that she has committed as a head of IDEC. Thank you.
12: Good morning, Elvis, and the First Take SA team. This is Sakile Ntsukwini from Mantlabalingan. You know, Elvis, I believe that Advocate Johnson should not be allowed to resign because her request to resign is an attempt to evade accountability. Thank you.
13: It will be a travesty of justice if Andrew Johnson is allowed to resign. I think President must just reject this request. She has a lot to answer. She has not revealed who she was working with. Which other cases has she presided over which destroyed the people's lives unfairly, other than Ukumalo and Mukwele? There are a lot of cases, that's my suspicion, that she presided over as kind of a witch hunt against those people. She has to stay and face the music. The only thing she can do, the only thing the president could do, is to suspend her. Good morning,
14: Elvis. Earlier, no, absolutely, she should not resign because she wants to protect herself and maybe and others from further implications of corrupt activities. Yeah, she should not resign. I think we have only reached the tip of the iceberg. That's my take, Errol Durban.
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1: It brings the time now to 5:40, talking about one resignation. This, the Public Servants Association in the Northern Cape has raised concerns about the alleged resignation of over 30 employees at the provincial government who quit their jobs instead of undergoing lifestyle audits. The association maintains the resignation should not serve as a shield from accountability when public officials face allegations of financial misconduct, maladministration or corruption. Tebogo Msimanga filed this report.
17: In 2025, over 500 Northern Cape government employees were selected for lifestyle checks, but due to delays, the rollout was extended to March this year. 360 audits were successfully finished, while 216 officials failed to submit required financial details. In April this year, the province was flagged for non-compliance. 33 employees allegedly opted to quit instead of undergoing lifestyle audits. Public Servants Association, PSA, says such an occurrence should be dealt with. PSA Provincial Manager Steve Litibane has blamed this on poor governance and has called on government systems to be strengthened.
18: The other concern that PSA has is the governance, the system that government is using to ensure that things are done according to the book, compliance is followed as far as it should be, because we are saying, as PSA, if governance is right, that before there is any form of corruption, things will be picked up on time.
17: Political parties say disciplinary and criminal actions against implicated individuals should be instituted to ensure that state funds are fully protected. Harold McGlue is a DA member of the Northern Cape Legislature. EFF's provincial chairperson is Shadrach Tlaole, and Vinand Boshoff is FF Plus Northern Cape chairperson.
19: Resignations does not erase accountability, and it also does not hinder the premier or any department to forward those names and those people so that we can have a forensic investigation.
20: The peace of this country, the peace of this province, it does not belong to criminals. So those people must be investigated. So their resignation should be declined.
21: Having 31 ANC employees resigning from their jobs to prevent a lifestyle audit, that seems to confirm what one thinks.
17: The African National Congress in the province says it will be in a position to comment once it has been provided with a report. ANC provincial spokesperson is Sandisene Setole.
22: We also don't want to cast aspersions, you know, against members who would have exercised their rights, you know, by resigning. We don't know. And I don't want to speak about that because of we don't have a report. Once we have a report, we are then able to give you a full view of the ANC.
17: Political parties stress that if there is any financial misconduct or fraud, the individuals in question should be referred to relevant law enforcement agencies. The SABC reached out to the Office of Director General but was unsuccessful in getting a comment. I am Tebogo Msimanga in Kimberley.
1: And that brings the time now to 5:44. Former PRASA boss Lucky Montana says the SIU has not obtained a preservation order against him. Only a provisional order to start legal proceedings. In a statement, he says he was served on the 9th of July and has filed a notice to oppose with his affidavit due by the 19th of August 2026. Montana accused the SIU of misleading the public and said state agencies have targeted him for years over the 53 billion rand Gabela train contract. He denies any wrongdoing and says he is not intimidated by the latest legal action. We're now joined on the line by legal analyst Mpumulelo Zikalala. Very good morning to you and welcome.
23: Good
0: Good morning to you, and also good morning to your listeners.
1: Mr. Zigalala, the former PRASA boss, Lucky Montana, says the SIU only got a provisional order and not a preservation order. Can you explain the practical difference between the two under the SIU Act and what it means for his assets right now?
0: With the provisional order, they are saying do not sell anything. You are not allowed to dispose any of the assets and which you have identified. Yes, you must still enjoy the use of it, for example, the cars and the house and everything else in terms of the rental. But when it comes to selling, that's when we are going to have a problem. And then the final one, it is when the matter is going to court, the court has listened to both sides, and then they come back and say, yes, we're now taking away your assets that they no longer belong to you. So when it comes to the house, give us the keys. When it comes to the cars, give us the keys. They're no longer in your possession, and we can then be able to dispose them as the state to recover the amount of money in which it's alleged that we embezzled by you.
1: Now, Montana states that he was served on the 9th of July this year, and then he filed his notice to oppose, and he has until the 19th of August next month to file his opposing affidavit. What strategic considerations would a legal practitioner advise in drafting such an affidavit in SIU civil recovery matters, particularly when contesting the tracing of funds to specific assets and the respondent's legitimate income versus alleged proceeds of corruption?
0: So basically, it's creating a web of how the money to buy those particular assets or where it came from. So you then come back and say, wait a minute, look at when I bought this particular property. It doesn't fall within the date in which you are now alleging. Look at the source of income that I was able to produce at that time. For example, it was inheritance, or I have won the lotto, or there was a loan that I went and I got, not linked to what you're alleging to what I've done. On those bases, the assets that you've identified don't belong there. You may find in certain instances, most of the time, where a person would say, look at the title deed, this belongs to a friend of mine, it does not belong to me, or I bought this with proceeds that I received from somebody else. Another defense that one would usually raise is to say, this is for money that I've worked hard for. So there's an explanation as to where that amount comes from. There's a bond that I pay on a monthly basis. It has nothing to do with whatever allegations that you're coming up with. If you're able to do that, then it's easier. Let's look at it from a strategy point of view from the side of the NPA. We can go into investigations that can take a very long time in terms of going and checking where those proceeds come from. But if I have a preservation order, then I'm allowing the person I'm accusing to explain themselves and to give me a much more precise explanation if they are going to defend the order as to where the money they got of the alleged assets came from.
1: So Montana also asserts that state agencies have targeted him for years because he has trampled on the toes of ministers and ANC leaders by refusing to give them a share of the 53 billion rand Gabela train contract. Legally, how might such allegations of political interference, if substantiated, of course, with evidence, impact the SIU civil recovery proceedings or any related criminal matters?
0: Just a bit. If it was a percentage base, I'd say only 2%, because you only edit at the end after though you've explained how your assets came about. The most important part of the law, they're not going to say just because you've been able to prove that you're being targeted, we are going to close our eyes if there are instances or allegations of non-compliance or breaking of the law. So the most important part and what the judge is going to look at is for the legislation in front of him or her is to say, where did you get those assets? Where did you get the money? And then I can then concentrate and say, oh, okay, by the way, you are saying that you are being targeted. Let's deal with that at a later stage. But the core argument and what the court is going to look at is, where did you get this amount? Is it legit? If it's legit, we allow you to continue your life. If it's not, then we come back and deal with the consequences.
1: I thank you so much for your time and joining us this morning. Legal analyst Mpumelelo Zikalala.
2: Elvis Presley on SAFM.
1: The ATM leader, Vuyo Zungula, says the Western Cape High Court order suspending the Section 89 impeachment process needs final legal clarity. He says the party has now approached the Constitutional Court for an urgent ruling. Zungula argues the intervention will remove ambiguity around the process. The party hopes the courts will provide certainty on how Parliament can proceed.
4: It raises questions as to why then would you have judges issuing court orders that are vague, that are open to interpretation, and would not lead to legal certainty. The other issue when it comes to the interdicting of the public hearing aspects. Section 59 of the Constitution guides Parliament as to how it conducts its business, that it must conduct its business in a manner that is open to the public so that the public is able to follow what their elected representatives are doing. Now, what does this court order on Friday actually do? It suggests that the public aspect of things are halted, meaning the impeachment committee can scrutinize or ask questions to Mr. Ramaphosa only if it is not in public. So that means that court order is in violation of Section 59 of the Constitution. That is exactly why we need the Concord to actually assist with providing legal certainty. Because a court order in its effect should not have any form of ambiguity or vagueness. It must be clear so that it is easily enforceable. Like I stated, if you were to read the statement of the ANC issued on Friday, from their perspective and understanding, and one can trust that they'll go to that meeting on Wednesday to say that meeting must not sit. And you are going to have the chairperson of the committee saying the meeting must sit. So what does that actually mean? It means the court order that was issued on Friday fails, because a court order that is vague, it is a court order that is unlawful, because how then do you proceed with a vague court order that depends on which side are you sitting on for it to be implemented?
1: Well, there you have it. That is the ATM leader, Vuyo Zungula. Brings the time now to 5:51.
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1: The head of the Investigating Directorate Against Corruption, IDAC, Advocate Andrea Johnson, has asked to resign with immediate effect. The NPA confirmed it received a letter and is considering the request, while a copy was also sent to the President, Cyril Ramaphosa, as the appointing authority. The presidency has not commented as yet. Johnson's request comes amid growing scrutiny after a testimony last week at the Madlanga Commission had raised questions about the credibility of some of IDAC's cases. For reaction to this, we joined on the line by the DA Chief Whip and Spokesperson on Justice and Constitutional Development, Advocate Glynis Breitenbach. A very good morning to you, ma'am, and welcome.
5: Good morning to you. Thank you.
1: Advocate, do you know if Ms. Johnson has indeed asked the President if she can resign with immediate effect?
5: Yes, she certainly has. She sent a letter after a meeting with Advocate Matibi, the National Director. She has, in fact, sent a letter asking to be allowed to resign with immediate effect. Her contract, of course, requires a 3-month resignation period. But she's requesting to be released immediately.
1: Now, Johnson's resignation request comes days after testimony at the Madlanga Commission, which was grueling, while IDAC's case, where IDAC's case selection and credibility were questioned. Do you see this as perhaps coincidence, or is this a direct fallout from that scrutiny?
5: No, I think it's a direct fallout from that scrutiny. I think Ms. Johnson has been feeling a huge amount of pressure in the last couple of months, more particularly since her appearance at the ad hoc committee, and you know the scrutiny that has now been directed to IDAC and the case selection, and I think the fact that she was rushed to hospital the day that she was required to testify sort of demonstrates that the pressure is just too much. And I think that she's also had, death threats to her and threats to her family, and I think the cumulative effect of all of that has just become too much for her.
1: Mm-hmm. Now, IDAC was set up to be the NPA's frontline unit against state capture. So what impact does the potential sudden exit of its head, if granted, have on ongoing investigations, prosecutions and public confidence in anti-corruption efforts, you think?
5: Well, as certainly the Democratic alliance has never been a great supporter of IDAC in its current iteration. We don't believe it meets the constitutional requirements. And there's always this danger of IDAC being housed within the National Prosecuting Authority. It lacks independence, lacks security of tenure, and it's always susceptible to pressures, mostly politically. And so, you know, I think we need to revisit the entire issue of IDAC. It does not belong inside of the National Prosecuting Authority, and it does not meet the requirements set out by the Constitutional Court. So I think this is the perfect time to revisit the existence of IDAC in its current iteration.
1: So should it be then separate from the NPA completely?
5: Yes, it should be independent, completely independent. It should be independent of the National Prosecuting Authority. It should be a Chapter 9 institution or something similar that requires a heightened majority in Parliament to disband it, so that the people who work there can do their jobs without fear, favour or prejudice in the real sense, and not have to concern themselves with any kind of external pressures. An answer to Parliament and to the courts and to the Constitution.
1: Now, the Madlanga Commission raised specific concerns about some IDAC cases involving police crime intelligence. From an oversight perspective and where you sit, should Parliament now demand a full audit of IDAC's active documents before any resignation is accepted, you think?
5: Well, I'm not sure that it should, you know, stand in the way of a resignation, but certainly the Justice Portfolio Committee is going to have to have a look at that situation and have a look at how cases are selected and how they're proceeded with. Where the Parliament has the authority to itself, you know, cast judgment on the case selection criteria is probably questionable because it doesn't necessarily have the expertise. But certainly, I know that an external audit has been ordered on those cases, and certainly we await the outcome of that with some eagerness, so that we can properly exercise oversight of that process. Yes, certainly.
1: I thank you so much for your time and joining us this morning. That was the DA Chief Whip and Spokesperson on Justice and Constitutional Development, Advocate Glenys Breytenbach. So what say you? Let me take a listen to some of your voice notes.
3: Elvis, I believe Andrea Johnson should be allowed to resign, but she must be investigated and she must also continue giving evidence, answering to whatever accusations against her. And her monies must be frozen until she is cleared. Thank you, SD.
6: And the SA listeners, hey, this thing of committing serious crime, then after that you resign, must be stopped, or there must be a legislation that prohibits, because it's a getaway and you don't want to account. I'm Lunga Kulikin in East London. Thank you.
1: This one coming in from John Majebe. He says, good morning, Mayali Jumbo. Africa, the drama never seems to stop since the inception of the Madlanga Commission. First, Advocate Andrea Johnson got declared medically unfit to appear before the commission. And now this. I think the president should just accept a resignation for the sake of the integrity of that office. However, she shouldn't think by resigning all that we know now will just disappear. She must finish her testimony first, and then, if needs be, legal action must be taken against her, says John Majebe, all the way from Roodepoort in Kimberley. Oba Kang says, good morning to you and the team. Because I know the president, he will let her go. It is hot. It's hot there at Madlanga, and he's afraid of the commission. This one from Tebogo says, out of all the bad decisions she made for the country, I believe this is a very good decision she has made for the country. But the law enforcement must just pursue any criminal activity and to charge her with that, just in chair, he says. You can keep them coming. We'll read them as we continue this morning. From myself and the team, we'll see you bright and early, same time, same place. Ciao for now. Arr.

0: In our top stories, IDEC head seeks immediate release from office and trial of alleged July unrest instigators to get underway. Good morning. The National Prosecuting Authority, the NPA, has confirmed receiving a letter from the head of the Investigating Directorate Against Corruption, Advocate Andrea Johnson. In the letter, which the SABC has seen, Advocate Johnson is asking President Cyril Ramaphosa and the Director of Public Prosecutions, Advocate Andy Mutibi, for permission to resign immediately. This comes amid growing scrutiny of Advocate Johnson following her testimony at the Matlanga Commission of Inquiry. Sibahle Mota reports.
1: Investigative Directorate Against Corruption head, Advocate Andrea Johnson, has allegedly written to President Cyril Ramaphosa requesting to be relieved of her duties with immediate effect. In the alleged resignation letter seen by the SABC, Johnson says much of the criticism against her relates to cases pursued by the IDEC against crime intelligence officials, which she believes have brought negative attention to both the unit and the National Prosecuting Authority. She adds that the attacks do not sit well with her and that she cannot continue to be the reason for what she describes as the negative attention and reputational risk facing the IDEC and the NPA.
0: The trial of 62 alleged instigators of the July 2021 unrest is set to start in the High Court in Durban today. They are facing charges including incitement to commit public violence, terrorism and conspiracy to commit murder. The accused are out on strict bail conditions. The trial was supposed to start last week, but some of the accused did not have legal representation. The former Johannesburg mayor Amos Masondo is optimistic that his vision to turn Johannesburg into a world-class city can still be realized. The vision was aimed at balancing economic growth, spatial integration and improved service delivery. Current infrastructure crises, inner city decay and political instability in the council have derailed the plan. Masondo spoke to SABC News on his mayoral tenure from 2001 to 2011.
2: I remain optimistic. We have a responsibility to develop the city of Johannesburg and position it in such a way that it is able to compete with key cities, but must also be looking at improving things in such a way that we are very futuristic and that we seek, in spite of whatever difficulties and so on, to become the best city in the world. We must aim high and work in a way that really seeks to ensure that we improve the quality of life of all our residents across the racial divide.
0: Preparations are underway for the funeral service of South African rugby player Lukobo Makwedini in the Eastern Cape on Saturday. His family has confirmed that his body arrived home from France. Makwedini died earlier this month at the age of 20 after collapsing during a training session with his French team. The cause of death has not been confirmed, but reports say that he suffered from heat stroke. The deceased elder brother, Sihle.
3: So we'd like to thank the Department of International Relations and the Sporting Ministry for assisting us, you know, in making sure that my brother is back into the country. And I can confirm that he is indeed back. And we are, like I mentioned, just going through the emotions as the family and actually very much relieved that he's back home. We've been through quite a process in terms of trying to get him back home. And we are starting with the funeral preparations and we foresee that we will later to rest on Saturday, the 1st of August.
0: German police have shot dead the man accused of carrying out the deadly attack at a Pride event in Berlin. Officers have been searching for 21-year-old Abdul Balu after a van was driven into a crowd on Saturday, killing a woman and wounding nearly 30 people. Balu, a German citizen with Lebanese heritage, had previously tried to join the militant group ISIS. The BBC's Michael Steinicher has the details.
4: The shooting marked the end of a manhunt. Now the suspect is dead, questions will be asked. His real motive may never be known, but he was recently convicted by a German court of preparing violent acts directed against the state.
0: Recapping the top story, the National Prosecuting Authority has confirmed receiving a letter from the head of the Investigating Directorate Against Corruption, Advocate Andrea Johnson, in the letter which the SABC has seen. Advocate Johnson is asking President Cyril Ramaphosa and the Director of Public Prosecutions, Advocate Andy Mutibi, for permission to resign immediately. For SAFM News, I am Anne Musa.
5: It's a very good morning to you. In your SAFM sports headlines, soccer action. Kaizer Chiefs giving their supporters something to smile about ahead of the new season, lifting the Toyota Cup after beating Scotland FC. And Peter Kutsia continues to make waves in Glasgow, adding another Commonwealth gold for Team South Africa. We'll have details around 6:30.
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7: Good morning, we start in Joburg with a look at early morning traffic pressures. Good news on the N3, no overnight overrun around Bedford View, but there is a little bit of traffic just building up through the roadworks at Heldenace up to Van Buren. That's the long-term works. The Golden Highway leading Eldo's up into Devlin, faulty traffic lights, so that's a bit slow. N1 South coming away from Pretoria, clear this morning on that run down through Midrand, no major problems. Big crash south of Vilka Plaza on the N3, just after Filias, down towards the Frankfurt Freda exit, only one lane open there. Further down the N3, as you come into Durban, there is a backlog of traffic at Marion Hill Plaza to work through this morning, so we'll keep an eye on that one for you. And driving into Cape Town, a collision on the N2 a little bit earlier at Bunga Avenue in front of Lunga. That scene has been cleared. Just a heads up, still no traffic lights. Marine Drive at Dolphin Beach. Week 2 of some problems set for that Table View area. With your traffic updates, I'm Rob Byrne.
6: The National Briefing on SAFM. Clarity, context, and conversation. This is where the day begins with Kathy Mutlatlana on the National Briefing.

0: It's 7 after 6 o'clock. You're listening to the National Briefing. A very good morning to you. Welcome, welcome to Monday, the 27th of July. It's the start of a brand new week and seemingly a big week it's going to be. We started off with stunning developments in the last 24 hours. The head of one of South Africa's most important anti-corruption bodies has now said she wants out. Advocate Andrea Johnson has asked to be released from her office with immediate effect after explosive testimony before the Matlanga Commission exposed factual, legal and procedural failures inside IDEC. This morning, she's back in the witness box at the Matlanga Commission. Johnson says she cannot remain the reason IDEC and the NPA suffer further reputational damage. Now, a senior crime intelligence officer has lodged a formal misconduct complaint against her, and the questions extend beyond Johnson herself. It's really about what happens to the prosecutions built on information she has conceded was wrong. And is this a classic case of Andrea Johnson jumping before she is pushed? I wonder what you make of this news this morning. It's certainly going to be the big story of the day. The president, the NPA head have all acknowledged receiving the resignation letter and say they're currently processing it. And then Palapala is heading back to the Constitutional Court. The ATM has launched an urgent appeal against the judgment that halted Parliament's impeachment inquiry into President Cyril Ramaphosa. The party says the case is now something bigger than the president. It's about whether a lower court can frustrate an order of the highest court and stop Parliament from doing its constitutional work. We'll be in conversation with the ATM in the next 3 hours. And then some much welcome good news from Glasgow. Team South Africa has added 3 more Commonwealth Games medals overnight. Peter Kutsia won another gold in games record time. Amy Canny took silver and Olivia Now bronze. It's taken our medal tally to 9. We'll bring you all of the exciting updates coming through from our athletes. And as always, the conversation belongs to you this morning. The numbers to use to get in touch with us, 086-000-2032. That's 086-000-2032. 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That's where you can send your WhatsApp voice notes and text messages, 0614-104-107. Rob has your traffic, Zai has your sport, and Ntaoleng will bring you the latest market updates.
1: 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A second here, a minute there. Type a little faster, walk a little faster. Or you could stop scrolling on the internet. Just think of all the hours you'll save. Now what if you could take all that time and invest it? Watch it grow. Until eventually, one day, you'd have so much time that you wouldn't know what to do with it all. But unfortunately, time doesn't work like that. It can't be stored or banked. And unlike money, you can't make it back. That's why after 50 years of investing, we've learned that time is the greatest gift of all. And the good news is, if you invest early, time gives you money. And then money gives you more time to do whatever you want to do, even if it is scrolling on the internet. Ellen Gray, long-term investing. Ellen Gray is an authorized FSP.

0: All right, it's 12 after 6 o'clock. What a Monday morning to wake up into, right? So we'll start off this morning with the business day. Godongwana races to fix a paralyzed PIC. A depleted board unable to act after mass resignations, reads the headline there. The finance minister now being expected to move swiftly to appoint a new chair for the PIC. It's following really the drama that we've seen in the boardroom and the resignations that have left the board without a quorum and unable then to make legally binding decisions. The board is due to meet today. It follows really what was the final straw, which was the resignation of Chair David Masondo. That came hot on the heels of five other non-executive directors leaving the corporation. And it seems that Godongwana, at least according to the Business Day, is considering candidates from within government to lead the board, with officials from the presidency, the National Treasury and the DTIC among those that are being closely considered. Also on the front page of the Business Day, a South African growth outlook remaining resilient despite the latest US tariffs. And that's a story around the SA economy and how the growth trajectory is expected to escape the latest round of US tariffs relatively unscathed. And then they've also managed to sneak in the story of Andrea Johnson, who's now asking to step down as the head of IDEC. She's asked the NDPP head, Ndimu Tibi, and President Cyril Ramaphosa to be released from her office with immediate effect. She argues the attacks against her have been unprecedented. It's a three-page letter that she has written. Let's take a look at what's making headlines in the other newspapers this morning. We'll turn our attention now to the front page of the Sowetan. Inside SA's gambling addiction, reads the headline, and they tell you there the stories, right, of those that are struggling with a gambling addiction. And one gambler says he lost everything, including his marriage, his career, and more than 1 million rand, and nearly ended his life. And it talks about Phillips, who got addicted to the habit at only 13, and he's one of thousands of South Africans who are seeking help to try and overcome the gambling addiction. That's what's on the front page of the Sowetan. We also have them running with why Banyana's WAFCON opener is a must win. A picture of coach Desiree Ellis there. Lamola also blasting Ghana's premature move on the African Union. And I see the Sowetan also managing to sneak in the latest on Andrea Johnson and her resignation coming in with immediate effect. The front page of the Star this morning, the Star has decided to lead with this particular headline. All right, looks like I'm having a bit of an issue there with the Star loading online. So that, I think, gives you a sense of what is making headlines on some of the national publications. Quickly then, looking at the Citizen, going with illegal guns slaughter. Over 28 people murdered in the country every day. New statistics telling a shocking story. And that's that you are 100 times more likely to be killed by an illegal firearm as by a gun that is properly licensed. This financial year, 9,323 murders in South Africa were committed with illegal guns, and only 75 by licensed owners. And that really shows a big gap in the system. So both the Citizen actually and the Sowetan also running pictures of the Walk the Talk in collaboration with Josie My Josie that took place yesterday. Thousands of those in the city walking the 702 Josie, My Josie, Walk the Talk. So I trust if you're one of those that made it out there, that it was actually a good time out in the streets of Johannesburg. So that's what's making front page news across the dailies. The resignation, the news of the resignation came in quite late in the day yesterday. Many of the papers I see, they try to have it reflected, but that's a story that I think you can expect to see more of. If you go onto their online websites, every publication this morning leading with Andrea Johnson's resignation. I wonder what you make of that. Is she jumping before she is pushed out? Is this really about preserving the reputation, the integrity of the NPA and IDEC? Or is it about not wanting to answer further questions about her own tenure in office and perhaps what it is that has been going on in IDEC that has not necessarily, or that may not necessarily, pass the test of scrutiny in the way that we're seeing before the Matlanga Commission right now?
1: Imagine if you could save time like you save money. A second here, a minute there. Type a little faster, walk a little faster. Or you could stop scrolling on the internet. Just think of all the hours you'll save. Now what if you could take all that time and invest it? Watch it grow. Until eventually, one day, you'd have so much time that you wouldn't know what to do with it all. But unfortunately, time doesn't work like that. It can't be stored or banked. And unlike money, you can't make it back. That's why after 50 years of investing, we've learned that time is the greatest gift of all. And the good news is, if you invest early, time gives you money. And then money gives you more time to do whatever you want to do, even if it is scrolling on the internet. Ellen Gray, long-term investing. Ellen Gray is an authorized FSP.
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2: All right, before we get into the global briefing this morning, we'll take a quick look at your weather for today. We've got a yellow level one warning for damaging coastal wind and waves, leading to difficulty in navigation at sea for small vessels, personal watercraft, and localized disruption to beachfront activities. That's expected between Cape Columbine and Cape Agulhas. Advisory for Tuesday and Wednesday, very cold and wet conditions with snowfall expected over the high-lying areas of the Eastern Cape, especially over the Drakensberg area and the southern parts of the Free State and the Lesotho borders. Farmers are advised to take precautionary measures to mitigate negative impact due to adverse weather warnings. Now, in Pretoria, the weather's fine, 5 and 23. The expected UVB sunburn index is high. In Johannesburg, fine, 5 and 20. Vereeniging, fine, 4 and 21. Mbombela, fine, 7 and 25. Polokwane, fine, 5 and 22. Mahikeng, fine, 6 and 22. Freyburg, morning frost, otherwise fine, 3 and 22. Bloemfontein, morning frost, otherwise fine, 0 and 21. Kimberley, fine, 2 and 23. Upington, fine, 5 and 26. Cape Town, cloudy to partly cloudy, wind fresh to strong southerly to southeasterly, 12 and 17. George, cloudy with scattered showers and rain from the afternoon, wind moderate to fresh westerly to southwesterly in the morning, otherwise fresh to strong southerly to southeasterly, 10 and 16. Gqeberha, fine at first, becoming cloudy with scattered showers and rain from midday. Wind moderate to fresh southwesterly, becoming southeasterly from late afternoon, 11 and 19. Kugombo City, fine at first, becoming partly cloudy with isolated showers and rain. Wind moderate southwesterly, 13 and 21. Durban, fine, becoming partly cloudy in the afternoon with isolated evening showers and rain. Wind light to moderate northeasterly, becoming moderate to fresh southwesterly towards midday, 14 and 25. In Richards Bay, fine, becoming partly cloudy in the evening. Wind moderate to fresh northeasterly, becoming moderate southwesterly in the evening, 11 and 26. And in Pietermaritzburg, fine, becoming partly cloudy in the evening, 4 and 26.
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2: Well, let's get into our global briefing then for this morning. We'll start off in the Gulf. Yemen's Houthi movement says it has struck Saudi Arabia again. This is in retaliation for recent attacks, of course. The concern is that it is no longer just a Yemen problem or an Iran problem, but the map keeps widening in terms of how far this conflict is reaching. So joining us now for more on this story is Mbasa Mvenene, political analyst and politics lecturer at University Walter Sisulu. Good morning, sir. Thank you for your time. It is quite concerning, right, the escalation that we're seeing in the Strait of Hormuz. Let's talk about the global fallout now. We're seeing, even the prices of Brent crude being quite sensitive yet again to this conflict.
3: Morning to you, Kathy, and everyone at home. Well, from my perspective, I think that Iran and its strategic partners, including the Houthis, are proving their strategic value of controlling maritime checkpoints. So we should understand that these two groups are aware that the US has the traditional military superiority in this war, but they're proving the strategic value of a geographical advantage. And so their strategy at current appears to be that they are dispersing the risk that comes with the war, and they are creating economic cost not only for the allies of the US in the Gulf, but they are creating economic costs for all oil importing countries. And I believe that they are hoping that the US's own allies will be the

0: ones who are going to pressure the US into a ceasefire or a suspension of the war in favor of a moderation of oil prices and a normalcy in terms of maritime trade. So I think, although this has a significant economic cost for everyone, but Iran and its strategic partners are at war and they are applying a counter strategy against a more military superior USA.
1: If we turn our attention to the International Criminal Court, for the first time, that court removing its own chief prosecutor. On Friday, the United Nations, of course, held that vote, and 82 of the court's 125 member states voted by secret ballot that Karim Khan committed serious misconduct and a serious breach of duty. It's the first time that we have a sitting chief prosecutor being pushed out. Khan, of course, is still denying the allegations and saying that he will fight to the end. What does this moment signal for the court?
0: Well, I think from my perspective, this signals a rescuing of the court's legitimacy, because its legitimacy rests on the credibility of its own officials. And I mean, the fellow here is facing charges of sexual misconduct. And I believe that retaining him would have weakened the internal accountability standards within the International Criminal Court. And so, although his succession process may create delays active cases, but it is a necessary process, again, for the credibility of the court and its officials. And so I believe that this is quite critical for cooperation by member states and, again, the legitimacy of the court itself. So I think it is a step in a good it's a step in a good direction.
1: And finally, taking a look at India, there have been weeks of youth-led protests there over leaked exam papers. We're now seeing that the education minister, Dharmendra Pradhan, has resigned. This is a rare retreat by the Modi government. And I guess in many ways, is it a signal of what pressure from young people can actually do?
0: Yeah, I think it is in fact, an indication of that, because we can see that youth mobilization can force concessions from government. And I think that not only India, but other middle-income countries should be careful of, for instance, issues such as examinations fraud, unemployment, unequal opportunity, which may lead to this kind of frustration among the youth. And these countries should be aware that this frustration can be used by opposition parties or converted into electoral organizations. So I think that should be something that should be a warning, not only to India, but to countries like South Africa as well. And I'm sure we've all seen the so-called Gen Z protests, and they are also showing us that youth mobilization can force concessions on government.
1: Mbasa Mvenene, political analyst and politics lecturer at Walter Sisulu University, now known as University Walter Sisulu. Well, that brings us then to 6:30, time for your latest news headlines. And Musa is standing by, and good morning.
2: Good morning. Thanks, Kathy. In the headlines, the head of the investigating directorate against corruption, Advocate Andrea Johnson, will return to the Madlanga Commission of Inquiry in Pretoria this morning. She started to testify last week. The former Johannesburg mayor, Amos Masondo, is optimistic that his vision to turn Johannesburg into a world-class African city can still be realized. And preparations are underway for the funeral service of South African rugby player Luqobo Makwedini in the Eastern Cape on Saturday. His family has confirmed that his body arrived home from France. I'll have details on these and other stories at 7.
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4: Good morning. Fairly busy coming out of the Pretoria regions this morning. Mamelodi, Solomon Mishlanga down to Bronkhorst Bay Road, Mighty Mopoli Highway down to Eski and Petrelli. And as we saw last week, WFM Como coming out of Attridgeville. Quite a delay into that little Manhattan area on your way through to Pretoria. Busy coming in from the south side of Joburg, the Mike 1 Boysons through to Parktown. The N3, Elan's up to Bedford. The Van Buren is already busy. And there are some queues around Durban Deep on that section of Randfontein Road onto Main Reef Road this morning. Very slow coming again, Joburg bound coming into the Ruderport area. Got some queues on your way to Durban at Marion Hill Plaza. That one looking quite busy already. And if you're driving Cape Town, a crash to watch out for at Hospital Bend. That could well have an impact on the M2 and the M3 highway routes going through the Bend. The M2 before you get there is heavy between the airport and around about Young Smuts Drive. And week two of no traffic lights, Marine Drive, Dolphin Beach Hotel, traffic leading Table View already studied the backlog. With your traffic updates, I'm Rob Byrne.
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1: Zai Khan, a very good morning to you. 6:32. So, Kaizer Chiefs heading into a new season with some good news, you know. I mean, we'll take whatever good news we can get.
5: Yeah.
1: It's lifting the Toyota Cup in Rustenburg.
5: Okay, Kathy.
1: The Toyota Cup in Rustenburg.
5: Easy now, Kathy. It's the Toyota Cup, not the league title. We get it. But, you want some momentum. And I think that's what Chiefs have got, okay? Momentum at the moment. So, yeah. We are looking at a winning Chiefs that wrapped up preseason prep, beating Zimbabwean champion Scotland FC 1-0 to lift the Toyota Cup at the Royal Bafokeng Stadium. 20-year-old Mfundo Vilakazi scored the only goal in the 17th minute, while new coach Fernando de Cruz picked up his first piece of silverware since taking charge of Amakhosi. Let's go now to Algeria. They produced quite a performance in their CAF Africa Women's Cup of Nations campaign in Morocco, beating Senegal in Rabat. And it was Melissa Bethi who was amongst the scorers for the team. Now, South Africa swimmers continuing to make waves at the Commonwealth Games in Glasgow, collecting 6 medals in the pool. World champion Peter Kutsia led the charge with gold in the men's 50-meter backstroke, breaking the game's record 3 times. And Kutsia just delighted to get the job done.
6: Yeah, I think it was good. Definitely felt the pain on the second 100 of going out pretty fast. But that was part of the plan, so trying to get used to that. And we're thinking long term with that strategy. I wish I could have held on a bit better, but just happy to get the win. I think when you get to the big meets like this, Commonwealth, Olympics, I think some races will have slower times naturally. It just will happen that way sometimes, but it's just about winning the race on the day.
5: Cycling, Tadej Pogacar made history by winning a record-equaling 5th Tour de France title, becoming the youngest rider ever to reach the milestone. The Slovenian joins an elite group of 5-time Tour champions, dominating this year's race, winning 5 stages along the way. Matthew van der Poel claimed victory yesterday in the final stage in Paris, edging Jasper Philipsen in a photo finish. And finally, motorsport, Lando Norris has claimed his and McLaren's first Grand Prix victory of the season with a commanding performance in Hungary. Norris finished comfortably ahead of Max Verstappen, with Mercedes youngster Kimi Antonelli completing the podium. Lewis Hamilton crossed the line 4th for Ferrari, but a 5-second penalty for speeding in the pit lane dropped him behind teammate Charles Leclerc. Oscar Piastri's challenge ended with a gearbox failure after he had led for much of the race. But here's the race winner, Lando Norris.
7: Yeah, I was just very, very happy with a lot of things. I mean, the car was still horrible to drive at times, but quick. And I'd rather a horrible but quick car than anything else. So even behind Oscar at the beginning, of course, it wasn't my finest turn two. But after that, I was, you know, seeing what my pace was like. And I just was better in every sense, in terms of degradation, in pace. And I was convinced I could still win the race even after that.
5: Checkered flag for the National Briefing Sport. We're back on the grid for more at the top of the hour. I'm Zai Khan.
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1: Ndauleng, a very good morning to you. So we're seeing the price of oil still remaining extremely sensitive to developments in the Strait of Hormuz and this ever-growing conflict in the Middle East.
8: That's right, Kathy, and good morning to you. What's been, fairly good this morning is that we're seeing oil moving in the opposite direction after 2 weeks of escalating attacks. The U.S. and Iran have somewhat paused military strikes, raising hopes for diplomacy, and that could help de-escalate the conflict and ease pressure on global energy markets. The improved outlook sent oil prices lower this morning, with Brent crude falling more than 4% to just above $92 a barrel. Now, prices had surged to as high as $100 a barrel amid concerns over disruptions to shipping through the Strait of Hormuz as well as the Red Sea. While optimism is growing, analysts caution that shipping activity remains below normal as operators continue to assess security risks before resuming normal transit through the Strait of Hormuz. Now, tracking news out of the world's second largest economy, China, industrial profits there rose 15% year on year last month, extending gains but slowing for a second consecutive month as lower energy prices reduced the boost from higher factory gate prices. Despite that, earnings have been fairly strong this year, supported by AI-driven demand for chips and manufacturing equipment, as well as the end of nearly 3 years of factory gate deflation. Now, investors are looking ahead to China's Politburo meeting, where policymakers are expected to signal modest additional support for the economy rather than announce a large-scale stimulus package. Tracking equity markets, some calm returning to global equities as hostilities in the Middle East subside. Now, Asian markets starting the week mostly higher, while on Friday, Wall Street closed mixed. Back home, the JSE ended last week on a positive note, with the all-share index gaining almost 1%. Now, that improved sentiment also filtering through to the currency market this morning, with the rand trading firmer at 16.72 against the dollar, 22.33 to the pound, and 19.07 to the euro. I'll hit pause on the Market Brief for now. Kathy, it's back to you for the business tip of the day.
1: Thanks, Ndauleng. 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The reality is that businesses build their funding readiness every day through the way they manage their finances. Things like how money flows through the business, how consistently transactions are recorded, and how financially disciplined the business is all contribute to the overall picture a lender sees. The businesses that are often best positioned to access funding are not necessarily the biggest or oldest businesses. They're the ones that have developed strong financial habits over time. This week, ask yourself if you had an opportunity to grow your business and it presented itself tomorrow, would your business be ready to apply for funding with confidence? We'll unpack this further on the Wednesday interview with FNB Business.
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1: Refreshing morning to you, Advocate Mantula. So this morning then, we're going to start it off with a former military chief in Mali who's now been sentenced to prison for plotting a coup.
10: Refreshing morning to Kate and Jumbo Africa to the listeners. Indeed, this is Kate, the head of the domestic intelligence of Mali, was sentenced to 15 years on Friday for conspiracy against the government. This is Kassoum Goïta, not related to Assimi Goïta, who is the current leader. This man was involved in the overthrowing of Ibrahim Boubacar Keïta 5 years ago, but he was also charged for attempting to overthrow Keïta around 2021. Hence, he was charged and sentenced on Friday for 15 years. Other members of his team, five of them were also sentenced to 20 years. These are the people who have been surrounding the current sitting president, but they are charged for those attempts against Assimi Goïta. So it's very interesting when you think of the sciences, Casey. Many military coups, but they've been circling within the intelligence sector.
1: The Pan-African Parliament is going to be starting off its seventh round today.
10: That is quite true. The seventh parliament of the Pan-African Parliament is sitting this week, and the president of the country, President Ramaphosa, is expected to open this address today under the theme of sustainable water availability and safe sanitation. You will recall, we spoke about this theme during the month of May as the running theme for the African Union. I hope that the parliament will see the urgency and the emergency of scarcity of water in many African countries, that they are the push and the pull factors of many conflicts that will arise. Because if you don't have water, you'll see people on the street protesting. If you don't have water, how will you have food security? Those are the challenges that I'll hope that the president will look at the power of water. As Boutros Ghali once said, the 21st century battle will be around water and not oil.
1: And this week is a big week for the SADC region. We have eThekwini playing host to the Industrialization Week.
10: That is quite true. This Industrialization Week is created by the Department of Trade and Industry, Bursa Business Council, SADC. They are opening it this week. Today, actually, again, it will take another week where they'll be looking at issues of infrastructure, agriculture. The Industrial Week also is very important, how it will empower the small businesses. I think if you have the Industrial Week, it will be issues of innovation, creativity, but also I see the president is expected to present also there to give a keynote. It seems that from the parliament, he will have to rush to eThekwini because the executive secretary of SADC, Elias Makhosi, will also be there to give a message of support to this Industrialization Week of SADC. This is a build-up, by the way, Casey, for next month when South Africa will be hosting the SADC summit and also taking the chairpersonship.
1: Well, let's round it up with our historical archives. We'll look at the 27th of July, 1927.
10: Let's give the listeners who, I mean, this voice, by the way, is Katie, will have been 99 years. She passed away on 2018, on the 15th of August, at the age of 91. We'll normally talk about the men, but we hardly talk about the role of the women in our liberation struggle. Let's hear this voice of this woman.
11: When I met him, he was already in politics. We met at the Victoria Hospital. I was trained there as a nurse. When I first saw him, I think my heart skipped a beat. It was love at first sight. After completing midwifery, I went to Fryhead, where I was working as a trained nurse. He was teaching in Standerton General High School. I used to write to him and tell him that I'm passing Standerton to Devon or Fryhead or Ladysmith, and he used to come there and meet me. We got married in 1954 in Johannesburg. He was teaching at Wits University as a lecturer in Bantu languages.
10: That was Mavro Nkazondeni Sobukwe, this is Kathy, talking about her first love to Robert Mangaliso Sobukwe. This is the woman who was born as Veronica Zondeni Mate in Sobani, the then Fryhead in KwaZulu-Natal. An activist on her own right, is Kathy. He was a black nurse at Victoria Hospital Alice, and that's where he met with Mangaliso Sobukwe when they were at Fort Hare. Like I said, we hardly talk about this woman who are behind this great man, Mam Veronica Zondeni Sobukwe, whom we have to honor this morning. She will have been 99 years, like I said, a great woman. They used to call him Mother of Azania. Asante sana sisikethi, as we're still observing the International Mandela Month and the day of Mme Veronica Zondeni Sobukwe.
3: 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This is Kathy Mutlahlana on the National Briefing.
1: It's 6:47. You're tuned in to the National Briefing. So our big story of the day was the resignation request from the head of IDEC, Advocate Andrea Johnson. Well, news just in out of the presidency is that President Cyril Ramaphosa has acceded to Johnson's resignation request, and the president has agreed following recommendations by the Minister of Justice and Constitutional Development, and this was also supported by the National Director of Public Prosecutions. So Johnson has now been directed that her request to leave office immediately has been granted. The presidency thanking Johnson for her years of service in the NPA and as head of IDEC. She worked in the NPA for 30 years, and the president has assured the leadership and staff of the NPA of government's unwavering support for its work in the fight against crime and corruption. So a very short statement out of the presidency, but all of it really saying that the president has accepted Andrea Johnson's resignation. Let me bring you just this short voice note clip by the presidency spokesperson, Vincent Magwenya.
12: The president's agreement follows a recommendation by the Minister of Justice and Constitutional Development, Mamoloko Kubai, and supported by the NDPP advocate Andy Motibi, that Advocate Johnson's request be granted.
3: SAFM, guiding you through the rush hour traffic.
4: Good morning. It is a post-payday Monday for a lot of people, so there is a bigger volume. You can see that straight away. Routes around Pretoria busy. The M1 South coming out of Pretoria down to Joburg busier than it had been over the last week. Queues there from sort of old Joburg down to New Road. The N3 North has some roadworks between Limbro Park and The Clue, so that is jam-packed this morning. The Mike 1 from Goldreef City all the way to Parktown is heavy. Delays along the N12 as you come through from Protea Glen, just moving into the N1 Highway around Eldorado Park. Very slow going. Durban this morning, crash and breakdown on the M2 North before Spaghetti Junction. So coming through from the M7 Bluff exit on your way towards Spaghetti Junction, some extra holdups there. Jam-packed at Marion Hill Plaza. Big volume of trucks waiting to get through the plaza, and that's just holding everybody after Shongweni exit. As you go into Marion Hill, you will be waiting there for a bit to get through. We saw this last week, seeing it again this morning, the run from Thornville up to Pietermaritzburg on the R56, just coming into central Pietermaritzburg up to Archie Gourmandy Drive, Gladys and Dunsey Drive. Full road. That queue on the R56 going to Pietermaritzburg is slow. Cape Town, though, traffic lights again as we kick off a second week. Marine Drive, Dolphin Beach, that's all very busy on that side of sort of Bloberg, Sunningdale, Tableview. A lot of traffic avoiding it going out Malabongwe and Bloberg Road options leaving Tableview, and that's causing some delays. And a crash scene on the N2 inbound at Hospital Bend. That's heavy. The N2 already backlogging coming in from the airport. With your traffic updates, I'm Rob Byrne.
3: 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Prime time all day long.
1: But let's get into the story now. The Interministerial Committee on Migration has announced that it will be scaling down operations at the repatriation center in Musina. They'll be downsizing from a 20,000 capacity to 1,500. This was announced by the Justice and Constitutional Development Minister, Mamoloko Kubai. William Baloyi is the Deputy Government Spokesperson, joins us on the line. Mr. Baloyi, good morning to you. Thanks for your time. So before we get into this announcement right around the scaling down of these operations, the breaking news is around the presidency this morning granting Advocate Andrea Johnson her request to be released from office within 24 hours, or as we would say now, with immediate effect. I mean, is this a case of Advocate Johnson jumping before she was pushed, or is it really about the reputation of the NPA and IDEC, as she has said?
13: No, thank you very much, Khadi, and good morning to the listeners. As a principal, as government, we normally don't give a running commentary of what is going on at the Madlanga Commission. However, on this issue, I think you might have realized that actually the president was responding to a request that was given to him, and correctly so, as announced by the voice clip that you played by the spokesperson of the president, Vincent, that's how it is. And we take it that these are some of the ongoing issues that are emanating from the Madlanga Commission.
1: All right. I can hear that very little that you can say about it this morning, Mr. Baloyi. So let's talk then about this decision to downscale operations when it comes to these repatriation centers. What specifically in terms of the data has told you that this is the time to scale down?
13: Thank you very much again, Kathy. Kathy, we have committed that we are going to keep the nation informed of all the issues, the interventions that government is doing on this issue that occupied the minds of South Africans, especially towards your May, June. And now there were many numbers of people that wanted repatriation, but also there were those that were deported. And the Musina holding facility was created to make sure that we process the movement. As you might be aware, that we moved the processing from inside the country to that particular area. So initially we put an estimation of 20,000 due to the number of people that were there. And now we have realized that the numbers have since gone down, and hence we are scaling down to a level of working with close to 1,500 instead of the 20,000. But that doesn't mean government has put, we have removed our foot from the pedal. What we have done is to start now relegating some of those functions to the municipalities and to the provinces to say we continue with the process of helping those that have to be repatriated, and also those that we are taking out, as you might have seen also, with the high visibility impact of the Department of Labor. So it will be an ongoing process, but more at municipalities and provinces.
1: The challenge that we have is that even the minister spoke about the visit to Lindela Repatriation Center on Friday, and they've talked about backlogs and delays. So if Lindela is struggling or continues to struggle, does scaling down Musina not create an issue? Is it not going to perpetuate the problem we've had?
13: Maybe let me indicate, Kathy, that with Lindela, when we were busy with people, especially those who said we cannot be reintegrated back to our communities, we fear being attacked and so forth, we're putting also an option of Lindela. And many people do not want to go to Lindela. As you know, that Lindela is just a transit to be taken out of the country. Yes, with the increased inspection and the increased law enforcement activities within the country, many people have been taken to Lindela. And as such, I think there was that strait. Now, the difference between Lindela and the one at Messina was that at the Messina one, it was an emergency facility that we put because of the growing numbers. But now at Lindela is our normal repatriation center process. And because of the increased enforcement that we are putting, it sees the increase in numbers. But that is what we will be dealing with, including, of course, what the minister did announce also, that we'll be putting some courts at the ports of entry, including at OR Tambo, to facilitate the exit of those who want to be repatriated.
1: William Baloyi, we're going to leave it there. That's the latest then, in as far as those repatriation centres are concerned.
3: You are listening to the National Briefing with Kathy Mutlahlana.
1: Well, let's take a look at this story. The SIU has frozen two houses belonging to former PRASA chief executive Lucky Montana, including a 13.5 million rand Hurlingham property. The case centers on a PRASA security contract whose value grew from about 2 billion rand to more than 5.6 billion rand. The SIU says it traced the money from PRASA through three companies to the attorney who transferred the Hurlingham property into Montana's name. So its conclusion is that the money trail is direct and uninterrupted. Joining us now is Selby Makgatho, the spokesperson of the SIU. Selby, good morning. Thanks for your time. What else can you tell us about the money trail, as it were, that went into making this decision?
14: Us on the show. Absolutely. What we communicated yesterday morning was to the effect that there is a preservation order preserving two properties belonging to the former chief executive officer, Mr. Montana. The two properties, as you have correctly mentioned, is the one in Hurlingham in Joburg and the one in Waterkloof in Pretoria. And based on the outcome of the special tribunal judgment, there are various conditions that have been put in place. And we are looking forward to the 11th of August, because that is the date in which the tribunal invited the respondents, that is Mr. Montana and other companies or associates, to come and indicate why this order should not be made final. From the special investigating unit side, within 30 days, the court has directed that we need to institute civil recovery proceedings. By and large, this seeks to ensure that these preserved assets, if in the absence of any further contest, we are able to show cause, that they should be declared forfeit to the state.
1: What is the money trail telling you about the relationship between the owners of these companies and monies that are alleged to have flown to the former PRASA CEO?
14: The investigations have so far painted a direct and uninterrupted money trail arising out of the 5.6 billion integrated security access management system contract that was awarded to Siangena. This is one of the subsidiary companies and holdings, but also to we found that ultimately these funds got into the way of Mr. Montana as the respondent in this particular case. When these monies were, these contracts were awarded, it was basically for security related upgrades at the various rail stations in the country. But fast forward, they ended up being utilized in the purchasing of these properties. That evidence has been sourced, and that is what you are presenting and arguing before the courts.
1: How much money, by way of assets and perhaps even cash, do you believe made its way to the former CEO?
14: At this point in time, we are able to confirm the two properties, one for 13.5 million rands and other one for 2.3 million. The investigations obviously are still looking into the various role players in relation to those who were responsible for the governance and day-to-day operations at PRASA at the time of Mr. Montana's tenure there. So once those outcomes have been concluded, we should be able to bring in more people for accountability purposes as far as the civil recovery proceedings are concerned.
1: Selby Makgato speaks for the SIU. That's where we leave it for now. Of course, I'm taking your reaction, your calls on 086-000-2032 and on the WhatsApp voice note line 0614-104-107. And has your 7 o'clock update and good morning.
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0: In our top stories, President Ramaphosa accepts Advocate Johnson's resignation and oil prices ease as the US and Iran pause their attacks. Good morning. President Cyril Ramaphosa has accepted the resignation of the head of the Investigating Directorate Against Corruption, Advocate Andrea Johnson. Earlier, she wrote to Ramaphosa and the Director of Public Prosecutions, Advocate Andy Mutibi, seeking permission to resign immediately. There's growing scrutiny of Advocate Johnson following her appearance before the Matlanga Commission of Inquiry. She's expected to return to the commission this morning. Presidential spokesperson Vincent Magwenya.
1: The President's agreement follows a recommendation by the Minister of Justice and Constitutional Development, Mamoloko Kubai, and supported by the NDPP Advocate Andy Mutibi, that Advocate Johnson's request be granted.
0: A popular traditional healer from KwaMashu, north of Durban, is expected to make his first appearance in the Hammersdale Magistrates Court in KwaZulu-Natal today. He was arrested on Friday in connection with the killing of an ANC Youth League member and two Metro Police officers in 2020. It's alleged that he ordered the killings because he suspected one of the Metro Police officers, Lindukuhle Madonsela, of having an affair with his wife. League member Thamsanqa Qabashe was allegedly mistaken for Madonsela when he was shot dead outside his home in Mpumalanga Township. The incident happened 14 days later in an ambush outside his home when a colleague, Ndumiso Tusi, went to pick him up for work. Both died. The former Johannesburg mayor Amos Masondo is optimistic that his vision to turn Johannesburg into a world-class African city can still be realized. The vision was aimed at balancing economic growth, spatial integration, and improved service delivery. Current infrastructure crises, inner city decay, and political instability in the council have derailed the plan. Masondo spoke to SABC News on his mayoral tenure from 2001 to 2011.
2: I remain optimistic. We have a responsibility to develop the city of Johannesburg and position it in such a way that it is able to compete with key cities, but we must also be looking at improving things in such a way that we are very futuristic and that we seek, in spite of whatever difficulties and so on, to become the best city in the world. We must aim high and work in a way that really seeks to ensure that we improve the quality of life of all our residents across the racial divide.
0: Preparations are underway for the funeral service of South African rugby player Lukobo Makwedini in the Eastern Cape on Saturday. His family has confirmed that his body arrived home from France. Makwedini died earlier this month at the age of 20 after collapsing during a training session with his French team. The cause of death has not been confirmed, but reports say that he suffered from heat stroke. The deceased elder brother, Sihle.
3: So we'd like to thank the Department of International Relations and the Sporting Ministry for assisting us, you know, in making sure that my brother is back into the country. And I can confirm that he is indeed back. And we are, like I mentioned, just going through the emotions as the family and actually very much relieved that he's back home. We've been through quite a process in terms of trying to get him back home. And we are starting with the funeral preparations, and we foresee that we will lay him to rest on Saturday, the 1st of August.
0: And finally, oil prices have fallen in the wake of the US pausing military strikes on Iran. Iran says it too has halted strikes in the region. The US ambassador to the United Nations, Mike Waltz, says President Donald Trump wants to give diplomacy more time. The BBC's Peter Bowes reports.
4: For a couple of days now, the US media has been reporting that officials warned the president about the rising cost of the war in terms of the pressure that it's putting on stockpiles of weapons, Patriot missile interceptors in particular. So that could be a key factor. There could well have been a realization that after 13 nights of attacks that it was time to de-escalate, as Mike Walsh has suggested. There is a report by CBS News that Friday night's attacks were called off because Omani officials had travelled on that day to Tehran for talks.
0: Recapping the top story, President Cyril Ramaphosa has accepted the resignation of the head of the Investigating Directorate Against Corruption, Advocate Andrea Johnson. For SAFM News, I am Anne Musa.
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7: It's a very good morning to you in your SFM sports headlines. Soccer, Banyana Banyana begin their Women's Africa Cup of Nations campaign against Tanzania with their sights firmly set on a winning start tonight. And we also bring you Team South Africa making waves in Glasgow with Peter Kutsia leading the Commonwealth Games medal charge. We'll have details around 7:30.
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9: Good morning. It's a busy back to work Monday, particularly Joburg N3 North is queuing heavily from Alex up through Limbrough Park in towards Buccleuch Interchange. Mike 1 from Gold Reef City straight through to Oxford Road in Parktown's fairly jam-packed. And Randfontein Road coming through from Kakiso to Leratong's a queue into Durban Deep this morning. Very slow on your way through to Joburg. N1 South through Midrand, busy between Old Joburg and New Road exit. Now, if you're on your way to Durban, there's a whole pileup of traffic going into Marion Hill Plaza. A crash after Shongweni and then just congested trucks and vehicular traffic going into that plaza, toll plaza area. The N2 North is heavy as well, a crash and a breakdown before Spaghetti Junction. Traffic jamming coming through from the cement factory. Also breakdown N2 South before Spaghetti Junction. So that's slow. Tuamashu Highway from Mallandella through Dust Road down towards the N2 under pressure also. Cape Town, a lot of traffic on the N1 from Belleville through to Coburg Interchange. A crash at Hospital Bend causing a backlog on the N2 from the airport side. And the M3 super busy this morning from Constantia all the way through to Paradise Road as you come up towards Newlands. With your traffic updates, I'm Rob Byrne.
8: The National Briefing on SAFM. Clarity, context, and conversation. This is where the day begins with Kathy Mutlatlana on the National Briefing.
6: It's 10 after 7 o'clock. You're listening to the National Briefing. A warm welcome to you if you've just tuned in. I'm Kathy Mutlatlana with you until 9 o'clock this morning. Certainly a morning of big developments. Advocate Andrea Johnson will return to the Madlanga Commission this morning to continue her evidence now as the former head of IDEC. In a stunning turn of events, Johnson resigned with immediate effect and President Ramaphosa has accepted that request. The woman who spent the past fortnight defending the arrest and prosecution of some of this country's most senior crime intelligence officers will now return to the witness box without the office that she's been defending. Even though her title may have changed, the questions, however, may not have. What happens now to IDEC's cases? Who takes charge of the institution? And what does his sudden resignation say about the strength of South Africa's anti-corruption machinery? These are just some of the questions we can grapple with this morning. And then Palapala heading back to the Constitutional Court. The ATM has launched an urgent appeal against the judgment that halted Parliament's impeachment inquiry against President Ramaphosa. We'll unpack that with the ATM shortly. And of course, we'll get into our reality check. It's a brand new week, so we'll have a brand new contributor for this week on our reality check. The conversation belongs to you. The numbers to use this morning for our studio line, 086-000-2032. That's the number to dial, 086-000-2032. 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
6: Well, let's start with this story then. Palapala is heading back to the Constitutional Court. The ATM is seeking an urgent direct appeal against the High Court ruling that halted Parliament's impeachment inquiry into President Ramaphosa. It argues the case raises a fundamental question, which is, can a lower court suspend a process ordered by the country's highest court? Vuyo Zungula is the leader of the African Transformation Movement, joins me on the line. Vuyo, good morning to you. So I'm quite curious to know, why have you applied for direct access to the Constitutional Court and not necessarily gone the way of a normal review, especially given the fact that this is a lower court?
11: Morning, Kathy, and to everyone joining in. Perhaps let me start by stating that there's a perception that an interim interdict in its nature is not appealable. There is precedence in the National Treasury versus Alton in 2012, where the Concord set aside an interim interdict. This particular interdict, it is final because it is appealable because it has final effect. And there is no court that will sit to ascertain whether was the interdict granted on Friday, was it correctly applied? Secondly, the precedents and the issues then that create precedents, are they the correct principles in law? Because this is not the first time issues of impeachment will be in the public domain, in the body politics of our country. Now, the principles that were established previously when it comes to Mkhwebane, whereby the courts, Western Cape High Court said, once you talk about the issues pertaining to an office bearer wanting to protect her dignity or her humiliation, that is not a reason enough to grant an interdict to stop an impeachment process, because accountability cannot be minimized or stopped in the face of a person wanting to put in front their own personal feelings that they may be humiliated. But the court on Friday actually ruled something that is different. Hence, it is imperative that the Constitutional Court must be able then to give a direction or legal certainty or clarity. The other issue is that what the president went to court for was to stop the impeachment proceedings. However, the order that was granted, it says the public impeachment hearing, which is something that is fundamentally different from what the president in his notice of motion actually stated as what he had wanted. Now, if the court says only the public impeachment proceedings, must not proceed. It raises questions whether that judgment is it consistent with Section 59 of the Constitution that mandates that the Parliament must conduct itself in a manner that is open to the public, because in one reading of that order, it would mean that the hearings can proceed, but they can't be in public, they can be in private. And if that's the case, then that court order is in violation of Section 59 of the Constitution. Then the last issue is that there was a case of Godan regarding an interim interdict, where the Constitutional Court ruled that an interim interdict that impacts a state functionary but satisfy that the applicant has good prospects of a review. In this particular case, there's a main review that is happening in September. And a court then that is granting such an interdict must peek into the grounds of the main review. And after peeking to the grounds of the main review, it must be able to comment on the grounds of the prospects of success. In this case, that order did not do that, and that is in contract, is contradicting what the court had previously ruled on in the Godan case when it comes to how an interim interdict can be granted.
6: So effectively then, you are finding that there are several areas of ambiguity that you want the Constitutional Court to clarify.
11: Yes, there's ambiguity in the sense that and remember, there was two different cases of where Advocate Mkhwebane wanted to interdict Parliament from proceeding with her impeachment process. And out of those two different cases, and it was two full benches at the same time, both actually ruled against interdicting Parliament from conducting its business, especially when it comes to impeachment. And the view that was put forward by the judges then is that an impeachment, there's no person who's willingly subject themselves to impeachment. And at the same time, they're going to come with different reasons, whether it's humiliation, it's this process was tainted here and there. It's in the nature of an impeachment. No one wants to go through such. But the judges back then on two separate occasions emphasized the need that an impeachment is done for our constitutional democracy, because it is part of the obligations of Parliament to hold office bearers accountable. So with those particular ambiguities between previous judgments as well as this particular one, it then requires that there needs to be legal clarity.
6: All right, Vuyo Zungula, we're going to leave it there. He's the leader of the ATM.
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6: Well, let's continue tracking the fallout then from the evidence at the Matlanga Commission, which this morning has resulted in the resignation of Andrea Johnson as the IDEC head, a resignation that the president has accepted following recommendations by the Justice Minister. Sihle Hlongwane is a director at Matlanga Incorporated. He represents Lieutenant General Dumisani Khumalo, Major General Precious Madondo, Major General Josias Lekalakala, and Major General Philane Lushaba. Sihle, good morning to you. Thanks for your time. So many of the individuals that you represent were also part of the case that was made by IDEC against these officials of fraud and corruption amongst the charges. Firstly, your reaction this morning to the resignation of Advocate Andrea Johnson.
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0: It is clear that the resignation comes too little, too late. There is wanting of reputational damage and other harm that has befallen our clients. And we are of the view that the resignation by the IDEC head is not done simply because she's putting the country first. She's resigning because it has become clear that when she was, the evidence that she was confronted with at Madlanga, there are no explanations that can be made by her to explain the shortfalls that come from her office. So we are of the view that the circumstances surrounding these matters made it very clear for her that perhaps the easiest way to deal with them is to resign.
1: Those shortcomings, including, you know, the exposition of factual, legal and procedural failures inside IDEC, and they speak to investigations that were carried out. Number one, the legality of those investigations, the facts on which those investigations were based. We know that somebody like Brigadier Mokoele is going to be making or has made representations before the NPA on this matter. Speak to us about your clients and the steps that you're going to be taking in as far as those charges that they're facing are concerned, and remind us of what charges they're facing.
0: Okay. Well, perhaps let me start with the charges, because I think the issue of the charges was touched a bit in the Madlanga Commission. From our reading of the charges, our clients are charged for conspiring to gratify Ms. Mokoele by employing her. And oddly enough, as you would have picked up from the commission, that same charge also includes Mokoele, which obviously then demonstrates the high-handedness and the egregious nature at which IDEC has dealt with our clients. But importantly, there is no evidence, at least on a simple basic understanding of the law, that justifies these charges. But that being the position, we have, however, made representations to the NDPP to obviously then review the decision to prosecute our clients, to obviously also review whether the prosecution that was initiated by IDEC has any prospects of success. And at this juncture, we have belief that the NDPP will exercise his powers, consider the issues and our representations carefully, and come to a decision. At this stage, we want to give that office sufficient space to do its work without preempting the outcome or the decision of the DPP based on what has happened at Madlanga, other than to say unequivocally that what has happened at Madlanga in respect of the evidence from both Padayachi as well as Advocate Johnson, in actual fact, it fortifies and gives credence to the representations that we've made to the NDPP.
1: So, Sihle, just to clarify again for our listeners, all the charges that your clients face are in relation to the Brigadier Mokoele matter, and that matter only.
0: Yes, that is exactly that, because it is one allegation pertaining to conspiring to gratify Brigadier Mokoele with an alternative charge of fraud relating to her qualifications, that South Africans can see how that allegation of fraud pertaining to her qualifications was quickly debunked by the evidence leaders in the commission.
1: All right.
0: And there's no explanation why our clients, as well as Brigadier Mokoele, could be charged for fraud in respect of qualifications in circumstances where evidence on paper showed that she qualified for the position and she had the requisite experience.
1: Sihle, I'm going to leave it there with you this morning, Director at Mhlanga Incorporated. And let's perhaps take you back to the moment last week when Andrea Johnson was facing questioning, cross-examination before Madlanga, the Madlanga Commission. And this is really when her evidence came undone in front of that commission, in as far as it relates to the appointment of Brigadier Mokoele.
2: You described Ms. Mokoele's appointment

0: a token appointment. It's an unfair statement to make, having not seen her CV, having not seen her qualifications. Can you please, in this commission, withdraw the statement that her appointment is a token appointment? It is an insulting thing to say.
1: I would have to go further than to withdraw. I would have to apologize that that statement was made.
0: Because it's one thing to say an appointment is irregular.
1: Yes.
0: It's quite another to say it's a token appointment.
1: Yes. I base it on what I was given, but I accept, having gone through this file, that the word unsuitable is unsuitable, and that the word token is wholly inappropriate.
2: And of course, you can expect that Andrea Johnson is going to have to answer more on this particular case, but there was no factual basis on which she made those statements. Lawson Naidoo is Executive Secretary of the Council for the Advancement of the South African Constitution. Lawson, the reality here is that we have not gotten to the heart of the matter in as far as the issues that Andrea Johnson has to face. Perhaps the most incriminating is that she shared confidential investigation records of IDEC with Lieutenant General Khan, and that matter, of course, she has applied to not have to deal with in detail. Let's get your reaction this morning to these developments.
3: Good morning, Kathy. Thank you. Look, I think the issues around Advocate Johnson, her testimony, and her credibility, one would say, unraveling before the Madlanga Commission last week is one thing, that she must face the consequences for decisions that she had taken, including in the Brigadier Mokwele matter, as you just discussed, as well as in relation to the Feroz Khan matter. Now, we know, because that was intimated during her evidence at Madlanga, that there are criminal charges relating to defeating the ends of justice pertaining to that alleged leak by her to Feroz Khan of the criminal complaint against him. Those processes must of course continue, and there must be accountability, as we will also await the report of the Madlanga Commission, which will make findings on the testimony that she has given. But I think the issue now this morning is the fact that Advocate Johnson has tendered her resignation. That resignation has now been accepted by the president. And what is concerning there is that it's an immediate resignation, and there needs to be a proper handover of existing matters that the IDAC is dealing with. We've had no intimation from the presidency or from the Minister of Justice as to when an acting appointment will be made for IDAC, because it is critically important to separate the issues of Advocate Johnson in her personal capacity and protecting and strengthening the resolve of IDAC to pursue corruption cases.
2: At this point, we're also looking at an individual that by and large may also have to answer to perjury charges, because what she has conceded before the Madlanga Commission, she told a different story of to Parliament's ad hoc committee. Is there any coming back from this, Lawson? Did she resign because, well, her back is up against the ropes here? It was going to lead to this.
3: Well, her position had quite clearly, Kathy, had become totally untenable. There's no way that she could have continued as the head of the leading anti-corruption agency in the country, given all of the allegations that have been leveled against her, including the one you've just mentioned. And she has to face the consequences for all that conduct, and a due process must be followed. Now, whilst, I think it would be premature to prejudge those issues, we've got to wait for due process, and she must face the consequences of her actions in that regard. But whilst that is of great public interest, what should be of greater public interest is how do we ensure the continued effective functioning of IDAC that will necessitate the appointment of a new head of IDAC, and CASAC is calling in particular on the president, to ensure that there is a far more open, transparent and competitive process through the appointment of an independent advisory panel to select the next head of IDAC, rather than leaving it as a decision for the presidents alone.
2: Lawson Naidu will leave it there, Executive Secretary of the Council for the Advancement of the South African Constitution. I wonder what you make of all of these developments. We'll take your calls on 086-000-2032. Send those WhatsApp voice notes on 0614-104-107. It's time for your latest headlines and good morning.
4: Good morning. Thanks, Kathy. In the headlines, the head of the Investigating Directorate Against Corruption, Advocate Andrea Johnson, has reportedly requested that a three-month notice period be waived, allowing her to step down within 24 hours. President Cyril Ramaphosa has accepted her resignation. The trial within a trial in the attempted murder case of alleged criminal kingpin Vusimuzi Khetmatlala and four co-accused is expected to resume in the High Court in Johannesburg today. And the Border Management Authority says traffic congestion at the Beit Bridge border post is beginning to ease after heavy volumes over the weekend. There was a massive 20-kilometre congestion of trucks stretching from the South African side to the Zimbabwean side. I'll have details on these and other stories at 8.
5: SAFM. Guiding you through the rush hour traffic.
6: Good morning, Telly. Busy. Back to work Monday. Don't get caught by leaving at last minute because there is a bit of pressure around this morning. Entry north at Germiston through Bedford, you heavy, and then from Galilee's all the way through towards Buccleuch. Jam packed on that section. There are some roadworks and a breakdown going into Buccleuch interchange. The M1 from about 14th Avenue round to just before Rivonia Road, quite loaded up. The M12 coming in from Benoni through Boxburg is heavy. Roadworks on the N17 both ways at Rollerball Road causing some delays as well. The central Irene area jam-packed on all approaches. N1 south coming through Pretoria, Montana, down towards the N4 Emiliseni Highway. Quite busy conditions there. WFN Como out of Attridgeville queuing up into Little Manhattan. Durban's N2 northbound is car parking badly from Cement Factory through Westwood Mall. You've got a breakdown and then a crash before Spaghetti Junction. And then, of course, you're into the roadworks after Spaghetti Junction. And then southbound, there's a backlog into a breakdown between Umgeta Road and Spaghetti Junction. Marion Hill Plaza remains heavy on the way into Durban. M13 from Hillcrest down Fields Hill looking quite busy as well this morning. Cape Town, a lot of pressure around Newlands, Rondebosch areas, Campground Road, Belmont Road, the main road through that area, very busy. The M3 jammed up before Constantia, right through the top of Weinberg Hill into the Bishop's Court area. The N2 inbound is heavy this morning from the airport through Hospital Bend. And we've still got those faulty traffic lights, Marine Drive, Dolphin Beach, that side of Table View is busy. Others diverting out through Dunoon or through the refinery, causing extra pressure those sides as well. With your traffic updates, I'm Rob Byrne.
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2: Good morning, Zai Khan. So, Banyana back on the continental stage, no pressure. We have the South Africa opening their WAFCON campaign against Tanzania tonight.
7: Tonight, 7 p.m., Bafana gave us the World Cup ride. Over to you, ladies. And that's how we're going to roll tonight. We've got a match, the Women's Africa Cup of Nations match against Tanzania in Morocco. It's another continental title and World Cup qualification that Banyana have firmly put in their sights. South Africa were champions in 2022. They'd drawn against Tanzania, Burkina Faso, and Ivory Coast in Group B. Midfielder Linda Motlao says the immediate focus is simple: start strongly, get the 3 points.
8: The first game is very important. It sets the tone to the tournament, so we're looking forward to it. We've played Tanzania quite a lot of times, and they are a team that is very physical, and we could see last WAFCON that we had a hard time against them. They came prepared. They won every ball. They ran for every ball. So I think we really prepared for that, and we're just going to play a game. We're just going to be calm, and we'll take it from there.
7: And you can catch the action live on SABC Sport. In the meantime, former Orlando Pirates winger Lebohang Mokoena believes defending the Betway Premiership title will be tougher than winning it. Pirates ended a 14-year league drought last season and broke Mamelodi Sundowns' 8-year dominance. Mokoena says the champions now have a target on their backs.
9: So yeah, it's going to be really difficult for Orlando Pirates to try and maintain what they, you know, they have already started in terms of winning the championship, you know. So yeah, Sundowns is not going to make it easy for them.
7: In the meantime, the battle for the SAFA presidency gathering pace, with KwaZulu-Natal chairperson Kwenza Ngwenya claiming the province is firmly behind incumbent Danny Jordaan. Ngwenya says at least 7 of KZN's 11 regions are backing Jordaan for a fourth term, despite presidential challenger Sandy Lezungu also coming from the province. He says the mandate from KZN ahead of September's elections is clear.
10: The mandate is clear from these 7. They've decided to retain Dr. Jordaan as the president of SAFA.
7: And finally, Team South Africa's medal tally has climbed to 9 at the Commonwealth Games in Glasgow, with another impressive night in the pool. Peter Kutsia claimed his 2nd gold and another Games record, winning the 200-meter backstroke, while Olivia Nell took bronze in the women's 100-meter backstroke and Amy Canny silver in the 100-meter breaststroke. And on the netball court, South Africa thrashed Tonga 96-42 to remain unbeaten. We'll be back swinging at the top of the hour for the national briefing sport. I'm Zaika.
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2: Ndauleng, good morning to you. So, South Africa is seeking private investment in tackling water infrastructure, the crisis that we're facing.
11: That's right, Kathy. Now, the country's worsening water infrastructure has prompted government to unveil a new action plan aimed at reversing years of municipal mismanagement and underinvestment. Now, the presidency says the country's water challenges are being driven by failing infrastructure, poor maintenance, and weak local government, not necessarily a shortage of water. Now, the strategy aims to accelerate stalled infrastructure projects, improve service delivery, and reduce losses from leaking pipes and faulty metering. Also seeks to unlock alternative sources of funding as government works to address aging water and wastewater systems that are increasingly threatening public health, economic activity, and long-term water security. And so they'll be tapping private sector to assist with funding those issues. Moving over to some company news, African Rainbow Minerals, chaired by Patrice Motsepe, is doubling down on the country's mining sector, announcing plans to invest nearly 16 billion rand to expand its platinum operations and restart the country's only primary nickel mine. Now, the company says years of underinvestment, aging infrastructure, and declining output from major producers are tightening global platinum supplies, creating an opportunity for future growth despite the rise of electric vehicles. Now, ARM believes demand for platinum group metals will remain resilient, particularly in industrial applications. The investment forms part of the group's broader strategy to shift away from coal and increase its exposure to critical minerals needed for the global energy transition. Tracking equity markets now, sentiment is improving as hostilities in the Gulf continue to subside. Investors are now turning their attention to the US Fed, with Kevin Warsh and his team of policymakers set to announce their latest interest rate decision later this week. Ahead of that, US futures and Asian markets are trading in positive territory, setting the stage for a firmer start on the JSE when trade begins at 9 a.m. Meanwhile, the rand remains steady at 16.70 to the dollar, 22.30 to the pound, and 19.04 to the euro. That's where I leave things with you, but it's back to you, Kathy, with the business tip of the day.
2: Thanks for that, Ndauleng. The FNB business tip for today: funding readiness often starts long before a business needs funding. Many entrepreneurs only think about finance when a growth opportunity presents itself or cash flow comes under pressure. The reality is that businesses build their funding readiness every day through the way they manage their finances. Things like how money flows through the business, how consistently transactions are recorded, and how financially disciplined the business is all contribute to the overall picture a lender sees. The businesses that are often best positioned to access funding are not necessarily the biggest or oldest businesses. They're the ones that have developed strong financial habits over time. This week, ask yourself, if an opportunity to grow your business presented itself tomorrow, would your business be ready to apply for funding with confidence? We'll unpack this further on the Wednesday interview of FNB Business.
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2: You're still listening to the National Briefing. So we've got a brand new week of the reality check, and today a brand new contributor starting the journey with us. Remember, the aim of this segment is to allow us to pause, reflect and think about the state of South Africa, not just what is happening, why it's happening, what it's costing us and what must be done to change it, right? So as we deepen the national conversation, we also want to ask, what are the practical steps that are needed to build the South Africa that we want? And this really accounts for all facets of our life. Well, joining us for the reality check this week is Stavros Nicolaou, a name that is no stranger really to the South African stage or even to this platform. He is a group senior executive at Aspen Pharma Group, but you might also know him through all of the convening bodies, whether it's BRICS, whether it's B20, his face is often there. Stavros, good morning to you. Thank you so much for your time and agreeing to be a contributor this week. So the theme that you want to explore is around building an accessible, equity, resilient and a sustainable healthcare system. This is through the lens of the pharmaceutical industry. Good morning.
16: Good morning, Kathy, and thanks very much for having me, and good morning to all your listeners. And thanks very much for framing it for, you know, the next 5 days. My starting point's going to be COVID and 2020-2021. Prior to that, there probably wasn't the same level of attention given to public health issues and health matters just generally. by the public. They were very much individual issues. So you looked at healthcare at a very individual level. And then, of course, COVID came around and we saw the impact on the economy, on investment, and particularly on lives and livelihoods. And unnecessary lives and livelihoods were lost at the time. And it brought many chickens home to roost, including the fact that we are ill prepared for outbreaks in the first instance. And then secondly, we very often didn't have our own capacities and capabilities to deal with COVID. So it sparked, I think, a very positive relook at, particularly by business and various other sectors, a relook at how we consider public health in our country, its impact on the economy and investment, as I said, but also it laid bare what is the state of our healthcare system in South Africa. So those are the many issues that came up, and I'd like to flag or expand a little on those, and we'll unpack these as the week goes by. But what is noticeable about our country is the following. Firstly, if you were to have asked many people 5 or 6 years ago, characterize the disease profile or trends of the country, they would have said to you, we are a country of infectious diseases. We're known for HIV, for tuberculosis, and other infectious diseases. Now, fast forward to 2026, nothing can be further removed from the truth. We're a country that is still grappling with HIV and TB, and I'll come back to that in a moment, and other infectious diseases. But we have also seen an exponential rise of what we call non-communicable diseases. These are NCDs, as they abbreviated. Now, what are these non-communicable diseases? They include, inter alia, diabetes, cardiovascular disease, that's strokes and heart attacks and high blood pressure, hypertension, various respiratory or what we call pulmonary diseases. So these are the chronic diseases. And I should really add, and I'm placing an emphasis on this, mental health to that list as well. Now, the one that is exploding right now is diabetes. We are seeing, for reasons which I'll discuss in a minute, we are seeing an explosion of particularly what we call type 2 diabetes in the country. And this is, with other underlying conditions, lending itself to what we call a cardiometabolic renal complex of diseases. What does that mean? It means that we are starting to jointly see cardiac disease. We're starting to see renal disease at the same time. And we are experiencing a lot of what we call chronic kidney disease in the country. And chronic kidney disease, of course, patients eventually get put onto hemodialysis and various forms of dialysis. These are all expensive measures and things that can be prevented in many instances. So what's the overall picture here, Kathy, that I want to summarize on? It's a picture of a country that has a disproportionate disease burden. Health does affect the economy. It affects productivity in the country. And we are experiencing both communicable, which are infectious diseases, and also non-communicable diseases, which I've just laid out for you. And a big part of this, just to conclude, is because of the lifestyle that we lead in our country. The number of the population that are leading sedentary lifestyles, I don't have to mention much about the lack of activity, and particularly young people caught up playing TV games, and so they're sitting on couches for 10, 12 hours a day uninterrupted, I believe. Diets are poor, and then screening and detecting of disease is also very poor in our country, and something that we need to get to grips with, and we'll discuss in probably the next episode how we deal with all these issues. But to conclude, Our health metrics are not good. They do affect the economy. They infect investment. And it requires a public and private coordinated effort in order to arrest some of these concerns.
2: So, Stavros, what then is the wake-up call that you would want to leave with South Africans this morning as we wrap up the beginning of your contribution this week?
16: Very simply, that people's health is their own responsibility. Yes, we can go and see doctors, and yes, the health minister can put policies out there. But at the end of the day, each and every one of us is responsible for our own health. What should we be doing? I think firstly, we should be leading active lifestyles, exercising 4 to 5 times a week is important, even if it is something as basic as walking. You don't need to go and kill yourself on a treadmill. Brisk walking is a very good form of exercise. And then we need to speak to diet. Our diet in this country, partly because of our economic metrics as well, that comes into play, is very poor. We eat far too many saturated fats, for example. And our obesity rates in our country are around 40% for males and around 45% for females. Now, obesity in itself is a trigger for many of the underlying conditions and diseases that I described earlier. So we need a fitter, healthier, and leaner population going into the future, but also one that that monitors and measures its own health metrics. You've got to take as an individual responsibility for your health. And then lastly, we need to look at early screening and detection of diseases. And I will cover this tomorrow morning, includes things like screening for breast cancer. There are far too many cases of breast cancer that are in fact preventable.
2: Dr. Stavros Nicolaou, his group senior executive at Aspen PharmaCare, and he'll be with us for the rest of the week. So going straight to the heart of the matter, right? What is the burden of disease in our country? All of it now rests on diseases that you and I can control. You and I have some kind of impact on managing our health. So really going straight to the heart of the matter, not beating around the bush. Are we ready to have that honest look at ourselves? 40 and 45% obesity rate for the country. That is a sick population, literally, because of the burden of disease that it also comes with. Let's reflect on that honestly, South Africa. We'll take your calls as well on 086-000-2032. Your WhatsApp voice notes 0614-104-107.
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6: Busy traffic on Joburg Highways going north this morning. N3, Galuli, through to McClure, N1, 14th Avenue, around to Rivonia, Mike 1 from Goldreef City through towards Parktown. Those routes are pretty loaded today. N17 eastbound, going from Wadeville down to Boksburg. There's quite a queue. There's only a single lane open at Rondebolt Road. You'd expect that to be heavier westbound, but eastbound is under pressure this morning. Irene in Centurion, jam-packed. Still no traffic lights, Main and Nell Napiers. Coming through Pretoria East, there's roadworks on Solomon Machine Schlangu near Gaasfontein, so that's heavy. Solomon Mashlangu out of Mamelodi, very slow through Bronkhorstspruit Road and then down towards the N4 highway. And the N1, if you're joining from Montana, still a bit of pressure there as you on-ramp from Sefagamakato down through the works towards the N4 Emelifleni split. All your big three routes into Pretoria from the north this morning, Eski and Pateli, Paul Kruger, Steve Biko, they're all very heavily backed up. Durban, N2 North, under pressure from around about Cement Factory through to Spaghetti Junction, a crash before Spaghetti Junction and a breakdown as well. N2 South also has a stationary before Spaghetti Junction, so coming through from Inunder Road's heavy. M13, Hillcrest at Kloof is slow. N3 at Marion Hill Plaza, still heavy jams there as well. Cape Town, that whole Table View area, whether you're going Marine Drive through the faulty lights at Dolphin Beach or Bloberg Road to Cooperberg Road or even Malabongwe out towards the N7. They're all heavy this morning. Rondebosch and Newlands, very slow, including the main road, campground and Palmyra. And the M3, we've been keeping an eye on heavy traffic coming in from Constantia up Weinberg Hill towards Paradise Road. With your traffic updates, I'm Rob Byrne.
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2: All right, let me start it off in Pietermaritzburg this morning. David, good morning.
17: Thanks, Kathy. No, I'm interested in finding out as to why did Julius Malema compare the racist to the strikingly icon Winnie Mandela. Perhaps, Kathy, there's information that Julius Malema is privy to that we're not aware. So maybe if you you find time maybe to interview him, please find out for us as to why did he refer to Andre Johnson as the Winnie Mandela. Thank you.
2: All right, David, thanks for that contribution. I wondered if it has anything to do with this idea that, you know, she was fighting injustice, fighting and standing against corruption, possibly in the higher echelons of the police. Of course, all of that has come undone now, given the facts of the matter and not just the perceptions that the public was dealing with by and large. Kirk, you're in Cape Town. Good morning.
18: Good morning, Kathy. I just have a question around the resignation of Mrs. Johnson. Now that she's resigned, like other government officials who resign under a cloud, do we ever know what the statistics are around successful prosecution post-retirement resignation? It's quite interesting that, my perception is that people get away with it if they resign or when they resign.
2: Kirk, do you think that's going to be possible in this instance? So, you know, I know that I think the MK party already wants to open a perjury case against her. All of this information is publicly available, right? So if she were to be pursued in this matter, do you think that she could avoid potential prosecution just because she's resigned?
18: Well, I hope not. But there have been many instances of people resigning and leaving roles, and then there's never ever a follow-up as to what happened. Did the money get paid back? Was there asset forfeiture? Was there prosecution even?
2: Okay. All right.
18: I hope that is the case.
2: Yeah. Fair question, Kirk. Fair question. Dwaisa, you're in Ezingolweni. Good morning.
19: Good morning to you, Sister Kathy, and to the SFM listeners. Quickly, my take is that I'm very, very interested in knowing the organogram of IDEC hierarchy. Why I'm saying this, I'm more than convinced that there is a certain racial race cabal within IDEC, and that cabal is made of the other outsiders. Are your Shamila Patoy, your Fadel Adams, and your and Khan. And I think all of these shenanigans was just the way of paving a way for Khan to become a boss of Khan Intelligence.
2: Okay, Dwaisa.
19: That's my take today.
2: All right, thanks for that contribution. That's one view there.
20: Good morning, Kathy. Indeed, going to be a long week. If Masemola was charged for what happened with the team that's reporting under him, I think it's time we see Johnson being charged too. Unfortunately, she's the one who signed, but she didn't read what she was signing. So she's responsible for everything that is happening in IDEC.
21: A very good morning to Kathy Mhlahlana. The resignation of IDEC head advocate Andre Johnson was long overdue. indeed her days were numbered at IDEC. I hope she will be held accountable to all the shenanigans at IDEC. Accountability must prevail. Thank you, Kathy.
12: 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That's OUT to 30754.

0: In our top stories, 7 people killed in Cape Flats mass shootings, and President Ramaphosa accepts Andrea Johnson's resignation. Good morning. 7 people have been killed in 2 separate shooting incidents on the Cape Flats in the past 24 hours. In Guguletu, 4 men and 1 woman were killed when 2 armed men forced their way into a house. In Menenberg, 2 men were killed and an elderly woman wounded. Police spokesperson Andre Trout has more on the Guguletu incident.
1: Detectives from the Provincial Serious and Violent Crime Unit are leading the investigation. The Acting Provincial Commissioner of the Western Cape Police, Major General Luanda Damoy, has strongly condemned the senseless act of violence and has directed that every available resource be utilized to bring those responsible to justice. Additional operational members have also been deployed in the area to prevent any further violence.
0: The trial within a trial in the attempted murder case of alleged criminal Kingpin, Vuzumuzi Katmatlala, and 4 co-accused is expected to resume in the High Court in Johannesburg today. Matlala is accused of orchestrating the failed assassinations of taxi boss Joe Sibanyoni, his former girlfriend Tebogo Tobejane, and music producer Sienki Mokubung. Matlala, his wife Tsakane, and 3 co-accused face 25 charges linked to the 3 botched hits between August of 2022 and January of 2024. Sasha Naidu reports.
2: The state's second witness, security officer Christian Shepard, is expected to return to the dock this morning to begin with cross-examination. In his testimony on Friday last week, Shepard told the court during the trial within a trial that accused number 1, Musa Kekana, was arrested in April 2024 in connection to the murder of engineer Armand Swart. The trial within a trial began following an objection by Kekana's attorney, Rian Khithing, on the basis that the state's evidence is inadmissible following a number of irregularities by the police when they effected the arrest.
0: The head of the Investigating Directorate Against Corruption, Advocate Andrea Johnson, has reportedly requested that a 3-month notice period be waived, allowing her to step down within 24 hours. President Cyril Ramaphosa has accepted her resignation. Earlier, Advocate Johnson wrote to Ramaphosa and the Director of Public Prosecutions, Advocate Andy Mutibi, seeking permission to resign immediately. There is growing scrutiny of Advocate Johnson following her appearance before the Matlanga Commission of Inquiry. She's expected to return to the Commission this morning. Presidential spokesperson Vincent Magwenya.
3: The President's agreement follows a recommendation by the Minister of Justice and Constitutional Development, Mamoloko Kubai, and supported by the NDPP Advocate Andy Mutibi, that Advocate Johnson's request be granted.
0: The Border Management Authority says traffic congestion at the Beit Bridge border post is beginning to ease after heavy volumes over the weekend. There was a massive 20-kilometre congestion of trucks stretching from the South African side to the Zimbabwean side. System delays on the Zimbabwean side caused the traffic congestion. Several other routes in and around Musina were also affected. PMA spokesperson Meme Mukhotsi.
4: Currently, there is slow movement. The trucks are moving, but they are moving very slowly. At least, but there is movement because now the queue has been reduced. It was around 15 kilometers. Now it's around 10 kilometers now in terms of the stretch on the corridor.
0: And finally, wildfires in southwestern France are continuing to close in on Bordeaux. The heat is so intense that clouds have formed, similar to those that accompany volcanic eruptions. More than 300,000 people have been told to leave their homes in France and in neighbouring Spain. The BBC's Guy Hitchko is in Spain.
5: 2 major wildfires in central Spain remain out of control, although officials say they are not spreading as quickly as in previous days. Local authorities say the blaze in Ávila in the west of Madrid has now become the largest wildfire in Spain's recent history. More than 60,000 people remain displaced by the fires affecting central Spain, and new evacuation orders were issued earlier on Sunday in areas west of the capital, Madrid.
0: Recapping the top stories, 7 people have been killed in 2 separate shooting incidents on the Cape Flats in the past 24 hours. For SAFM News, I am Anne Musa.
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8: It's a very good morning to you in your SFM sports headlines. It's the Commonwealth Games action with Peter Kutsia striking gold again, Team South Africa's medal tally climbing. And we also bring you some news from the Banyana Banyana camp. They begin their Women's Africa Cup of Nations title challenge against Tanzania tonight. All the details at around 8:30.
9: SAFM, guiding you through the rush hour traffic.
10: With just some sluggishness on the M1 South this morning. You should join from Montana and get down the Stormfall Road. Just jammed up through the construction there towards the N4 Emmanuel Highway. Entry is heavy for Joburg Motorists from the Elands up to Van Buren through the long-term roadworks, and then from Gilulies all the way up towards Buccleuch. There's a breakdown and some roadworks going into Buccleuch, so the entry north really under pressure. N17 East still queuing to Boxburg from Wadeville as you get up towards Rondebolt Road on that N17, heading to Brakpan and Springs. Very slow due to just a single lane for roadwork through there as well. Durban bound on the N3, still jammed into Marion Hill Plaza. It's been like that since 6 o'clock this morning. There must be some processing issues to get through the plaza. M13 locally, Hillcrest down to Fields Hill via Cliff. That's looking quite busy as well. Crash on the R102 coming in towards the Phoenix Highway, just past JG Champion down towards Trade Centre. That run from Verulam heading down into Phoenix, very heavy on the R102 route. M19 queuing heading out towards Reservoir Hill to the roadwork inbound at Springfield, and breakdowns on the N2 South going into Spaghetti Junction. That's heavy from Inunder Road. Crash going north and the breakdown before Spaghetti Junction, staying heavy on the northbound track from the M7. Cape Town, terrific congestion around the Table View area this morning. It's week two of no lights. Marine Drive, Dolphin Beach, that whole Bayside Junction, Bloberg, West Coast Road, Marine Drive badly backed up. A lot of traffic heading out the other side towards the refinery. So Bloberg Road, Wood Drive, Gee Road, all of that very heavy delays as well. And the M3, worth a mention, coming in from the south, Constantia through Bishop's Court, that's heavy. And then Newlands through UCT to Hospital Bend, more queues as well. With your traffic updates, I'm Rob Byrne.
9: The National Briefing on SAFM. Clarity, context and conversation. This is where the day begins, with Kathy Mutlatlana on the National Briefing.

0: It's 10 after 8 o'clock. You're tuned in to the National Briefing. A very good morning to you. Warm welcome, especially if you've just tuned in. I'm Kathy Mohlahlana with you until 9 o'clock. So in the last 2 hours, we've examined our institutions under strain, right? We've seen an anti-corruption chief resigning, Parliament's impeachment inquiry frozen, millions in property preserved in an 11-year-old corruption case involving Lucky Montana, and, you know, the story around temporary repatriations. All of these things are often used to point or to give substance to an argument that says that South Africa is failing. But there is, of course, another argument, and that's that our courts still rule against the powerful. Commissions still demand accountability. Oversight institutions still act. Now, we have many signs of a country in decline. But does that mean that South Africa is a failed state? We're going to be unpacking this conversation further with two guests that are going to be giving their own insight and also looking at what the research says. It follows, it comes after the heated debate that we had on air last week, following the comments by the MDC president. We'll also then make time to take your calls before we wrap things up with Built in Mzansi. As always, we'd love to hear from you. The numbers to dial for our studio line, 086-000-2032. On the WhatsApp voice note line, 0614-104-107.
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0: Let's get straight into our focus conversation for this morning. Now, South Africa is increasingly described as a fragile or even failing state as citizens grapple with crumbling infrastructure, poor service delivery, rising crime and weakening public trust. Of course, others argue that the country has strong institutions and active civil society and that there's great opportunity to rebuild South Africa. Is the characterization of South Africa being a failed state true, or are we simply a state in decline but capable of thriving? Xolelwa Kashe Katia is project lead in Dulamithi SA Scenarios. Xolelwa, good morning to you. Thanks for your time.
2: Good morning, Kathy, and thank you for having me. And good morning to your listeners at home.
0: Professor William Gumede, Associate Professor, School of Governance at the University of the Witwatersrand. Good morning, Prof.
3: Good morning to you, and good morning to the listeners, and good morning to my fellow panelists.
0: So, Xolelwa, last week we had a very strong debate surfacing on air following comments that were made by the MDC president, and this is around his description of South Africa as a failed state. Many people called in to disagree with that characterization, but also I think there was offense because of the fact that these were comments coming from the leader of an opposition in another country. And so that also perhaps added a nuance or a layer to it. We've heard South Africans themselves describing this country as failed, but can we say that South Africa is a failed state?
2: Thank you for that, Kathy. I would say South Africa is not yet a failed state, but there are indications that there is a likelihood that in the near future, we could reach that point. Because if you look at a definition of what a failed state is, I mean, that is a state that has no central government to speak of. We, you know, the state has completely lost control of the country and its borders, but also the inability to provide the most basic services. And examples are countries like Afghanistan or Somalia. And South Africa is not there yet. However, if you were to look at what is happening today, and the key drivers that we have also painted as Indlamithi SA scenarios. And a failed state would resemble what we have narrated as the vulture culture in the case of South Africa, wherein we see South Africa becoming this scavenging nation by 2035, wherein this collapse of the state, wherein criminal cartels take over and seize that opportunity to even be in charge of the provision now of even the most basic services. But that is a storyline that we've mapped for 2035, and there's two other storylines. So there are three different pathways that we see for this country. But as you're saying, I don't think we are there yet, but we should not exempt from ourselves from the likelihood of becoming one.
0: Prof. Gumede?
3: Yes, I do agree, but we are not at a failed state, but elements of the state has failed. So we've got parts of the state has failed and parts also of our society has failed. So, so we don't have a fully fledged failed state yet. We're on our way there unless we put a brakes and we change direction. But, you know, linked to that is also, a potentially failed society. When I say failed society is where, you know, the norms, the values that hold any society together, the way people behave, the way people treat each other, and so on, that can also collapse. So in parts of our society, actually that has already collapsed. We've seen, so when I say elements of the state has totally failed, I mean, we've seen it at Madlanga Commission, where criminals are totally in charge of parts of the state. And also we've seen it even with a march on March, where they extra parliamentary group challenged the state totally and brought the state down to its knees. So, and I get that. So, elements of the state has failed.
0: If we think about characterizations, right, and perhaps even characteristics of failure, what are some of those that you would point us to, or that you think we need to be paying attention to avoid complete failure, Prof?
3: The first thing is we have to get a rule of law. I mean, failed state starts with collapse of the rule of law. So there are two parts of the rule of law. First, you know, of course, the way traditionally we look at the rule of the law is the police must enforce rules in society. But there's another part of the rule of the law that individual citizens must also, when no one looks at what they're doing, must follow the rules of law, but also the rules of society. Those are the two things that absolutely must happen. And then the third part of it is accountability. If a public servant or if a politician are corrupt or incompetent, we have to hold people accountable, because that is where failed state starts. Tolerance of incompetence, tolerance of corruption, intolerance of violence, and tolerance of breaking down the rule of the law. I mean, if you look right now in a debate, national debate in our country, you'll see people, despite the fact that incompetence and corruption and violent leaders and lack of accountability has brought us here to where elements of our state have failed, people still almost obsessively support violent people. They support incompetent people who've never, ever managed anything in their life outside of their political parties. They still support people who call for violent solutions and so on, because those are the sort of elements that actually will bring us to a failed state.
0: Xolelwa, you deal with data and scenarios, and very often you've been very critical of the state of affairs in the country. Let's talk about the scenarios that you've projected and why your warning around us potentially becoming a failed state might be sooner rather than later. Why it's not just alarmist?
2: I mean, it's not alarmist because, first of all, it is rooted in research. I mean, it's over 3 years of rigorous research. And it's not just research wherein we're starting from scratch.

0: which is a very loud democracy where there's bickering and blame shifting, a very noisy country, which is more or less, you know, the status quo, but or maybe the worsening thereof. And then lastly, there's the Weaver work scenario, which actually unfolds after some years of upheaval, especially around 2029 elections, where there's so much contestation at the point where see a rupture that extends across the country, but in the end, it yields more productive or more progressive country. I suppose it's the shock of that that would yield it. And people ask us why there's no positive scenario. Why does a positive scenario only appear after an upheaval? And once again, because of the research that we've done, we know that when we started this, we were in the worst case scenario, which we had described as the Gwara Gwara Plus, which was a state of lawlessness, which it came about as a result of no consequences after the Madlanga Commission. And as a result, many state institutions were recaptured, so to speak. And we're starting to see that with the Madlanga Commission as it unfolds. So, I mean, these things are based on reality. They're based on research. And also, we've now done a barometer that will tell us where we are in terms of these three storylines. We will be revealing that in the next month or so. And that way we can confidently say we are either in Hadida scenario or vulture culture, or we're heading towards the Weaver work scenario. But the importance thereof is that when, you know, we tell these stories, it's really to encourage us to take better decisions right now. So it is raising a flag to show us a glimpse towards the potential futures, which are quite bleak. So what decisions can we take today, wherever we are, whether you're in media like yourself or myself in research space and Professor Gumede there, or any other citizen, you know, I mean, I know Professor Gumede spoke to citizens as well. So what can we all do today in 2026 to prevent, you know, say this vulture culture that has been painted, which is really, you know, a metaphor for a failed state? How do we prevent that today, you know, 10 years before that moment or that we've seen? And what if there's a shock that also intensifies it, like COVID did, that makes it unfold even before 2035? Then are we going to be prepared for that moment?
1: The undermining of the state and this idea of law and order and what that is supposed to look like. Professor Gumede, the handling of the state security apparatus of these protests that we have seen and the demands for undocumented foreign nationals to go, is that a credible argument for making in saying that South Africa is a failed state? Are there ways in which the government should have handled this that would have shown that it is in control and that it's not necessarily South Africans and some of those individuals who are taking matters into their own hands, and even vigilante groups, I would argue in some instances, that they are not the ones in control.
2: Yeah, no, absolutely. There are different ways the government could have responded. I think the first really is to assert the state's authority. Now, what does that mean? It means that, you know, the state cannot allow anyone to go out there and march with weapons, even if a person says, well, this is my cultural weapon. And so now that is just absolutely not what you do in a state, in a democracy, and so on. And, you know, we've had these debates, you know, even in the early 90s. And unfortunately, our democratic state has just not taken control of that. No state can allow, I mean, these sort of things to happen. If you look at, you know, when in chaotic situations in other countries, when they manage to restore the authority of the state, for example, you know, countries like in Japan in sort of in the early 20s and so on, where people, you know, when you had this sort of the samurai and those sort of things, people had weapons, which they set as part of their traditions, the state had to clamp down on them.

0: and so on, or you can even use the same in China and in many other societies around the world. So the first part of the state, and even more so in a democratic state, the state will have to get everyone to behave orderly and respectfully and not treating others and not looking threatening. So that's actually gone wrong in, you know, around the March in March. The second part of the state really is in terms of, you know, the state has to protect property rights. Even if somebody is illegal, the person still has property. So the state cannot allow other people to go in there and take the person's property and not compensate, whether the person is legal or illegally. Now, this is something about property rights. If a state cannot enforce property rights, that actually essentially is the definition, really, of a failed state or a failing state. So that you know, there has to be order in a country, and the state must take control. And then the third element of it is just there's a police, where we see the police, they're supposed to enforce, the police looks helpless and not doing anything. I mean, that's another. In states that are failing, you have a police, yes, either the police is overly aggressive or either the police is totally helpless, bystanders, people do things in front of the police. And now these days, of course, all of these things are online now, on social media, where and not only us as South Africans see it, the world are seeing it, then it has implications for South Africa, because then it accelerates also our own economic isolation, meaning our own, make it more difficult for us, for our government, to create the jobs, to bring in businesses that will create jobs and deal with poverty.
1: Xolelwa, do you think that there's low-hanging fruit in terms of examples that South Africa should be learning lessons from, countries that we must be watching and think we absolutely do not want to go in that direction, very briefly?
2: I mean, already we have mentioned at the beginning, you know, examples, because there are stated examples of what has been categorized as a failed state in DRC, Afghanistan, Somalia. So we definitely don't want to be that. But what I think is important, Kathy, is that when we talk about these things, I mean, there is a lot of focus on the state capacity itself, and also combined with that, this you know, the security threats that we are facing as a country, and there's many factors involved there. But I think what we're forgetting is the most important part, the third component, the third driver is the low economic growth trap. So this is what informs all these other things as well. So you cannot think of state capacity or these security threats that we're facing without looking at the economy, because then it provides fertile ground for all these challenges. I mean, we have not been able to deal with unemployment, specifically youth unemployment. We are unable to deal even with issues such as, you know, how we respond to climate change, you know, as a nation. And that is also, you know, it is related to state capacity, but the economy itself, because you find that if you were to nuance these challenges that we're facing, even what Professor Gument has referred to, you know, with the immigration challenges, at the heart of it are these economic issues where the
1: Okay.
2: poor are fighting over resources.
1: Xolelwa Gadie, let me thank you for your time alongside Professor William Gumede. It's time for your 8:30 news headlines, and good morning.
3: Good morning. Thanks, Kathy. In the headlines, 11 people have been killed and several others wounded in shooting incidents across Cape Town. The incidents happened overnight. The DA says the resignation of the head of the Investigating Directorate Against Corruption, Advocate Andrea Johnson, could be attributed to public pressure. Ramaphosa has accepted the resignation of Advocate Johnson, who is asked to waive her 3-month notice period to step down within 24 hours. And the trial within a trial in the attempted murder case of alleged criminal kingpin Vusumuzi Katmatlala and 4 co-accused is expected to resume in the High Court in Johannesburg today. I'll have details on these and other stories at 9.
4: SAFM, guiding you through the rush hour traffic.
5: Good morning, Joburg's M3 is the standout this morning. Still a lot of pressure between Galooleys and Buccleuch. There is a breakdown and some roadworks between Marlborough Drive and Buccleuch, and that's why it's so heavily backed up. Plenty of pressure on the Mike 1 as well this Monday. Boyson through to Santon. N1, Bayers Nordea around to Rivonia, looking fairly busy. N1 between Old Joburg and New Road. Still lots of volume going slow through the mid-Rand section this morning. Pretoria generally easing up pretty quickly. Durban has been a nightmare of pressure, or a morning of nightmarish pressure. The N2 north stays heavy. A breakdown near Westwood Mall, a breakdown before Spaghetti Junction. Very heavy coming through from around just sort of after the M7, about Booth Road Bridge territory. You join a big queue of traffic. M4, Southern Freeway up to the Esplanade's busy, and the M4 the other side of Durban, both ways around Virginia Airport, very slow as well. Marion Hill Plaza finally easing up. Good to see that's been really packed this morning. If you're on your way from Pietermaritzburg, it's a pretty clear run on that N3 through the Plaza area. Cape Town, Southern Suburbs still jammed. Belmont Road, Campground Road, Palmyra, the main road around the Newlands, Rondebosch, Claremont areas. M3 from Constantia right through to UCT is packed. A crash on the N1 inbound just after Sable Road, coming through from Plattercliff Hill. It's heavy and still terrific pressure out of Tableview and surrounds. The Dolphin Beach lights are down, so West Coast Road, Marine Drive, that's heavy. Blowberg Road to Coburg, Coburg to Montague Drive, Malabongwe Drive out towards the N7, staying heavy as well. With your traffic updates, I'm Rob Byrne.
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1: Zai Khan, the young Pieter Kutsia, he's bringing in all the goods, right? So it strikes gold again for Team South Africa at the Commonwealth Games.
6: I would call it a Glasgow glow up for Pieter Kutsia. I mean, he is just bringing in the gold. I mean, 9 medals and counting. And I just hope that the athletic squad are ready and raring to go. Yeah, Kathy, it's officially awards and gold medal season when it comes to Team South Africa. Pieter Kutsia emerging as the star for now. The 22-year-old powered to his second gold, setting another games record in the 200-meter backstroke, while Amy Canny added silver and Olivia Nell bronze. South Africa now have 9 medals, all of them from the pool, with athletics getting underway today. Let's hope there'll be more podium finishes. Let's go to Banyana Banyana, who begin their WEFCON campaign against Tanzania in Morocco tonight, 7 p.m., with coach Desiree Ellis targeting 3 points in their Group B opener. She expects a physical battle, but believes South Africa have the attacking quality to make the difference.
7: Now that the tournament is 16, there's no margin for error. You know, in the past, you could qualify as the best third place as well. Now just the top two qualify. So the first game of the tournament is very, very important to set the tone for the rest of the tournament.
6: More soccer. Kaizer Chiefs head coach Fernando de Cruz admits there's still work to do in attack ahead of their Betway Premiership opener next weekend. Amakhosi wrapped up their pre-season preparations with a 1-0 Toyota Cup victory over Zimbabwean champion Scotland FC in Rustenburg, courtesy of a first-half strike from Mfundo Vilakazi. Despite the win, de Cruz says Chiefs need to be more clinical.
8: Ben le, la partie offensive, parce qu'on a une bonne structure défensive, on a quelques.
9: He says that we have a good defensive structure, but offensively, for the moment, it's a part we take most of the time to work and to improve. We are working for that, but it's our process, it's our way to improve offensively.
6: And finally, motorsport. Lando Norris claimed his and McLaren's first Grand Prix victory of the season with a commanding performance in Hungary. Norris finished comfortably ahead of Max Verstappen, with Mercedes youngster Kimi Antonelli completing the podium. Lewis Hamilton crossed the line fourth for Ferrari, but that 5-second penalty for speeding in the pit lane dropped him behind teammate Charles Leclerc. Oscar Piastri's challenge ended with a gearbox failure after he had led much of the race. And that's where we'll park the sporting action for now on the national briefing. John Hedeker firing up the engines. For more sport around 12:30, I'm Zai Khan.
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10: Morning, Kathy and SAFM listeners. Kathy, we are not a failed state yet, but we are heading to be called a failed state. And another thing, we don't want somebody from Zimbabwe say we have failed. Because as long as our South Africans are still here in our country. They are not interfering with other countries. We are not a failed state yet, Lucy in Gauteng. We need strong leadership.
11: Kathy, good morning. Just to weigh in on that debate, failed state or not. So I think there's two tiers, and I hate to answer with a forked tongue, but I think that if you're on the side of private, i.e. private schools, private medical aid, private security, private golf estates, etc., I think that absolutely your view will be definitely not a failed state, strong banking system, etc. If you're on the other side, unfortunately, where the government's job is to look after you, they've absolutely failed. So for the average man, the working class man in the street, no, he's not living in a great country. It's failed for him. So it's a two-tier question. Brad Marisburg.
12: Good day, Kathy. Yes, we agree. We have been failed by these politicians who are corrupt and officials who are corrupt. But we are not a failing state. Thank you, Kathy. Hi.
13: Kathy Motlasana, the Mr. Vuyo Zungula is just wasting time there, because the ruling by the Constitutional Court was ruling on a different process, which the Parliament must take into consideration. But now, the one by Ramaphosa is saying, I want to take the report to review, which is his constitutional right. So you can't deny a person his constitutional right to take the report into review. Yalezo here in Tsolo.
14: Good morning, Kathy, NMN from Fosloras. If indeed the objective of the reality check is to pause, reflect, and think, I suggest we pause, inviting guests, say for 2 weeks, and ponder on the 10 points that were raised by Mwele Zimbeki per day, and reflect on those points, because it is important for us to indeed pause, reflect, and think on those 10 points that were raised by Mwele Zimbeki. Thank you. Good day.
15: Good morning, Sis Kathy. This is Tapelo from Kuruman in the Northern Cape. I don't know if what I've heard on the sports news is true. SAFA has decided to retain Danny Joran as president of SAFA once again. We cannot have one man being a president of any institution in the Republic of South Africa for over 50 years. Not so long ago, Danny Joran had a case to answer for. Can you please get us people from SAFA to come and answer, explain to the South African public what is going on in SAFA?
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1: All right. Thanks for those WhatsApp voice notes that you've been sending through. I'll, of course, also be taking your calls for our studio line. You can dial 086-000-2032. That's 086-000-2032. Yeah, to the listener who says we must pause the reality check and reflect on the 10-point plan by Mr. Mwele Zimbeki last week. Look, we'd need to think about how we do that. Remember, we've been doing this show now for how long? For 4 months. I think this is our fourth month. So we're going to have to see how we're able to bring more life into some of the ideas that our guests and our contributors share, because I do think that there's a lot that has been put out there, that has been put on the table for us to digest. Now, how do we do it true and proper justice? I think is the point that you're saying, that yes, we've heard, but we haven't given ourselves enough time to ventilate and to share on how we bring some of these ideas into reality. So you've given us homework. We'll go back and think about how we can go about doing that. All right, let me go to Musina. JCK, good morning.
16: Siskati, hi. Morning, Siskati. Siskati, man, the resignation of IDEC boss, Arka Winnie Mandela, Adrian Johnson, was long overdue, man. You know, a resignation is a significant to the institution itself and to us as citizens of South Africa. Instead of fighting corruption, she was there in the battle of faction You know, she failed us. And my big question is, in capital letter, what is going to happen to the people she tainted? The likes of General Khumalo, Bo Mang Mang, people who are facing the cost today. What is going to happen to them? And I think that Mayor Johnson must not be given, could a pension EIA must be forfeited. Let me rest my case for now. JCK, counter from Senator Scabby.
1: Yeah, all right, JCK. Look, she may be one step ahead of you, right? Because her letter, a three-page letter, also talks about early retirement, that she's 55 now and would be eligible for an early retirement. But she's now decided to not go for that option. So she will not be getting access to her pension. So it does seem that for all intents and purposes, she's tried to close the loop in as far as any process that can be undertaken beyond her stepping down from the office. So we'll have to wait and see what the rest of the fallout from this. I wonder, do you think that some of those individuals that have been at the heart of these cases may pursue defamation cases, right? Somebody like Brigadier Mogwele, do you think she's going to bring a defamation case against IDEC for unlawful prosecution, perhaps? Could it go as far as that? I wonder. Vuyo, you're in Cape Town. Good morning.
17: Good morning, South Katie. How are you?
1: Good. Go for it, Vuyo.
17: No, you know, Auskati, I'm still looking for those NGOs and all those law firms that wanted Mkhwebane and Judge Hlophe to be impeached. I think now the stage is theirs now to act on Advocate Johnson and Patoi. So they must all, what you do on the left, you must also do on the right. I think they should now come and say they must also be impeached. Because now it's like the case of Machela Koko. Even though the case found him not guilty or whatever, but that thing is still there, that he's corrupt. And even Brigadier, a young lady, well-educated, when you mention her name, people will think of fraud because her name was associated with fraud by a person who was entrusted to protect IDEC and South African citizens. So I really think now it's time for those CASEC or all those NGOs, they must also fight, because she lied in parliament. That's pager. Agiri Osum Kwebane was also told that she lied under oath or something. So I think now they should go for her and Patoi. Patoi initiated the Ngabin, the inquiry. She left that thing halfway without accounting for anything. So I think now, if we are saying we are South Africans, we love this country, those people must also face the courts and go for an impeachment. Thank you, Sis Kate.
1: All right, Vuyo out in Cape Town. Look, on the matter of Advocate Batoi, there are still many questions that she has to answer. Last week, of course, once the inquiry, Ngabinde inquiry, effectively cleared Chauke and said that he was fit to continue in office, it also turned the spotlight back to her, because she simply wasn't there to be able to substantiate why she had written to the president in the first place. So there must be accountability. Mdu, you're in Durban. Good morning.
18: Good morning, Kevin, and my FM listeners. I want to comment, Yemen. I think it would be a good idea if we can ask Buisen Maslanga to becoming a president of the country. It can fix a lot of things. I think... if there's a way, let us just take him up there.
1: So I'm curious about this, right? Because we see it quite a lot in our country. Whenever you have somebody who's doing really well, performing really well in their function, Often South Africans will say that this person must stand for political office. We saw it with the former public protector, Thuli Madonsela. You're raising it now, and we've seen it with other officials. Why is that the case? Why don't you think, well, you know, this person is doing really well in this position, and perhaps the reason they're doing well is because they understand their work, they've become excellent at their trade in a particular thing?
18: I think, Mrs. Kathy, we need a person like him. This thing of politician, we need to scrap that thing. It's nonsense. It's take us back, because we found ourselves in that situation because of that political diplomacy of those don.
1: But
18: we can have somebody who's going to appoint the people who are relevant to those positions, who knows everything as a head of state, who understand everything. I believe that our country, it can go to the better future.
1: Mdu, we had something similar with the former Chief Justice, Mokgweng Mokgweng, right? Because when he was in office and just the great work that he did, many people said, well, he should actually stand for office. And then what happened when he left office and that conversation was ventured, in the public space? People simply didn't receive it in the way that it was said when he was in office. So I'm curious about it. Is it always the best way to go?
18: Yeah, but I don't know. But that's my opinion, because we need to try to break that that barriers that are there to get the right people. Because the country shows and it's proven that we do have a lot of people who are capable to make sure that the country is living, is functioning very well as a family, because you need someone who's going to run the country as the head of the family. You see, my father and my family, I make sure that whatever I'm doing the best for my kids. I must have a good and a bright future and perform life on the good platforms. Right. Like everybody, we need those kind of people. And then like him, the way he did, as we see, there are a lot of things that it's been clear without within a second. But South Africa is a beautiful country. It's revealing itself. If we can look from that Mkhwanazi thing, everything when it comes now. So
1: okay,
18: we need to act towards the right people. Like, we need to break all of those things. It's just that my knowledge when it comes to the law and the system, everything is very less and small. But on my side, I won't hesitate to say they go for the president and appoint the right people to the right position and
1: all
18: see what's going to happen. Thank
1: all
18: you.
1: Right, Mdu. Thanks for that.
19: And the crew and the listeners of SAFM, I'm just surprised by Julius Malema's silence on his Mama Winnie that is in so much trouble. He's so silent. He's not saying a thing. I wonder what's he thinking about. Robert KZN, thanks.
20: Hi, this is Kathy. This Andre Johnson, the damage is too big. Ne? All those cases must be reviewed. The cases like the National Commissioner, we need to get a close eye on those cases. They were just targeting those people, and I hope all those people will be reinstated. Please, that lady is evil. I'm glad that she's gone. Good riddance. But those cases must be reviewed. General Mkhwanazi was right.
1: All right, let me thank you for those WhatsApp voice notes, text messages and calls that you've put through to the show. It is going to be a big morning at the Madlanga Commission of Inquiry when that work resumes. Remember, Andrea Johnson is returning now as the former head of IDEC, but the case against her and the matters that she has to respond to, those remain the same. They will not change. The commission is going to want to continue where it left off. One just wonders if she's going to use her new position as the former head of IDEC to now not have to answer questions before the Madlanga Commission of Inquiry. It'll certainly be interesting when that commission continues its work this morning. Rob Byrne is standing by with a final look at your traffic for us this morning. Rob, good morning.
4: SAFM, guiding you through the rush hour traffic.
5: Good morning, Joburg Zen 3 stays very heavy. Big queues of traffic today up into some roadworks between Limbrough Park and Buccleuch from Gillooly's up through Edenvale through Alex. It's just heavy all the way. You might want to use alternative routes to beat that. The Mike 1 Boyson through to Sandton looking fairly busy. Roadworks on the N17 eastbound at Rondebolt, westbound around Wadeville. Delays on the N17 both directions into the work zone. And a breakdown if you're coming out of Pretoria, N1 south before Boita Avenue. Delays back through the R21. Durban, the N3 is eased through Marin Hill Plaza. That means it's a clear run from Pietermaritzburg down through Ashburton. Cliftdale Key Ridge is clear and then straight through Marin Hill Plaza in good time this morning. M4, Ruthurst Highway at Blue Lagoon, queuing both ways. And Cape Town has been a really busy Monday, particularly if you want to get into Stellenbosch. There's a long queue on the R304 from Kayamundi into central Stellenbosch area. Table Butte remains busy. Those lights still out. Marine Drive at Dolphin Beach. It's all badly backed up around Bayside Mall. A lot of traffic jamming the other way. Bloberg to Coburg. Coburg Road down to Montague Drive. That's all very heavy through there. And a crash on the M1 into town, plus some volumes. Just means it's slow from sort of coming off Plattercliff Hill all the way past Century City and then over the elevated freeway. A lot of pressure. Clipfontaine Road from Athlone through Mowbray and Cromboom from Rondebosch East across Milner Road. Heavy backlogs there as well. With your traffic updates, I'm Rob Byrne.
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1: You're still listening to the National Briefing. So, you know, when you hear that sting, we're getting ready to get out of here, but we won't do it just yet. At least not before we give you a reason to hope and keep believing in our country, but especially the people in our country that make it as dynamic as it is. And we're bringing those that are innovating, running projects that are impacting communities. Daniel Stompi Silibe is an artist and teacher. He's a Soweto-born musician, painter, and art therapist, and he's been training and mentoring young people in the arts. Daniel, good morning to you. Thanks for your time this morning.
22: Good morning, Mekheti. Good morning. Thank you for this opportunity.
1: So, you know, the skills that you have are skills that are much needed in our communities, not only township and rural areas. I would argue even in urban areas, because for whatever reason, there's just such a limited access to the work that somebody like you does.
22: Absolutely. I mean, if I may say, I mean, if you look the, you know, the past 15 to 20 years, you know, after our democracy, so there's been a lack of programs that are sort of empowering young people, not only with skills, but I think empowering people based on support system, how young people can begin to realize the possibilities of a new future. And these are one of the things, I think one of my processes working with different NGOs that were running these programs, that their focus was based on how do we give young people a supportive therapeutic processes that has element of creativity into it. So I was trained as an art counselor, as a therapist, and my work has involving creativity as unlocking fears, unlocking, you know, opportunities that kids were not really translated in our families. When you speak about especially the art making or the music and the dance, looking back, you realize that the only thing what young people really needed, it was the understanding of how do you begin to claim who you are, how you claim yourself emotionally, and how that it translated into a dignity of claiming, you know, spaces that you previously never had opportunity or you never even thought of getting into those spaces. So the processes were actually structured around therapeutic processes. How do you claim the identity, you know, cultural understanding, who you are as a Black person particularly. So, and I think art, to me, it's been an unlocking, you know, to give a young person confidence, to give a young person a narrative that they could run around with it, give a narrative that they can able to stand up and then claim who they are, despite the circumstances where we're coming from.
1: Tell us, Daniel, what you've learned about trauma in our society and how that often then is held by young people and what the work that you have done has exposed?
22: Well, and I think, I mean, trauma, it's a really, you know, always I would say, you know, it's a disease that trauma, we live with trauma through our lives. But I think fundamental thing is how do people begin to talk about their trauma? To begin to find ways of how does this thing look like and how does this thing feel like without using anger to translate, trying to communicate difficulties. One of the things, and I think I always say to most young people, is anything that you do, it's a process. We might not know the outcome right now, but the minute when you begin to do the work, it's such a powerful thing because that it somehow unlock what was there, but not knowing how to navigate it. How do you go and find support? So some of the things that, you know, it might be money that, you know, this kid has to go to see a therapist. Sometimes that wasn't the case for us because I would work with so much communities, especially the communities that I was born, you know, and then stretch it to outreach programs. But these were organizations that really helped and had passion to really change the fundamental about that, you know, young people, especially, you know, would say the 2000, that they don't really understand where this country come from.
1: Yeah,
22: you know, there that is, it's that might be the challenge. But and I think one of the things that I think that stood for me as a young, because I myself, you know, I'm from those sort of challenges as a young person born in Soweto. But because of I navigated those things. But the biggest thing is now, how do you begin to think and find a mentor that you feel really inspired, a person that you walk through to help you to navigate? How do you take this step to that step? So, and I think it's one of the things that I always say, identifying a mentor that you feel this person will feel safe. This person feel they have so much confidence in you.
1: Okay.
22: Even if you don't have a talent. But I think those are the basic things. How do you begin to engage and talk about a need? Like, what do I need?
1: Daniel Stompie Silibi, artist and teacher, thank you for your time on Built in Mzansi. We're out of here. Up next, The Daily Discourse with Joanne Joseph.

0: In our top stories, 11 people shot dead across Cape Town and DA reaction on Johnson's resignation. Good morning. 11 people have been killed and several others wounded in shooting incidents across Cape Town. The incidents happened overnight. Police say 4 people were killed and 4 others, including 2 police officers, wounded in Kayamandi in Stellenbosch. 5 people were killed in Guguletu, while 2 men were killed in Menenberg. Police spokesperson Andre Trout says they've launched a manhunt for the gunman. He has more on the Kayamandi incident.
1: Members responded to initial shooting in 7th Avenue. While attending to the scene, they heard further gunfire nearby and immediately responded. The suspects opened fire on the officers, who returned fire before the suspects fled. Detectives from the Provincial Serious and Violent Crime Unit are leading the investigation, while crime scene experts work through the night gathering evidence. A 9mm firearm was recovered at one of the scenes and will undergo forensic examination.
0: The DA says the resignation of the head of the Investigating Directorate Against Corruption, Advocate Andrea Johnson, could be attributed to public pressure. Ramaphosa has accepted the resignation of Advocate Johnson, who is asked to waive a 3-month notice period to step down within 24 hours. Advocate Johnson's resignation comes amid growing scrutiny after her testimony before the Matlanga Commission of Inquiry last week. She will return to the commission in Pretoria this morning. The DA's chief whip, Glenis Breitenbach.
2: I think it's a direct fallout from that scrutiny. I think Ms. Johnson has been feeling a huge amount of pressure in the last couple of months, more particularly since her appearance at the ad hoc committee. And the scrutiny that has now been directed to IDAC and the case selection, and I think the fact that she was rushed to hospital the day that she was required to testify sort of demonstrates that the pressure is just too much.
0: The trial within a trial in the attempted murder case of alleged criminal kingpin Vusimuzi Katmatlala and 4 co-accused is expected to resume in the High Court in Johannesburg today. Matlala is accused of orchestrating the failed assassinations of taxi boss Joe Sibanyoni, his former girlfriend Tebogo Tobejane, and music producer Senki Mukubung. Matlala, his wife Tsakane, and 3 co-accused faced 25 charges linked to the 3 botched hits between August of 2022 and January of 2024. Sasha Naidu reports.
3: The state's second witness, security officer Christian Shepard, is expected to return to the dock this morning to begin with cross-examination. In his testimony on Friday last week, Shepard told the court during the trial within a trial that accused number 1, Musa Kekana, was arrested in April 2024 in connection to the murder of engineer Armand Swart. The trial within a trial began following an objection by Kekana's attorney, Rian Khithing, on the basis that the state's evidence is inadmissible following a number of irregularities by the police when they effected the arrest.
0: Closing arguments in North West Bay's self-confessed crime intelligence informant Brown Mukhotsi's bail appeal are expected to be heard in the High Court in Johannesburg today. He's challenging a Johannesburg magistrate's court's decision to deny him bail. Mukhotsi's 2 previous bail applications were rejected over discrepancies related to his residential address. And finally, 3 people have been killed and 4 others, including a 2-year-old child, wounded in a shooting incident in Seattle in the U.S. The incident took place close to the landmark Space Needle during a street food festival. One suspect has been taken into police custody. The BBC's Jacob Evans has the details.
4: The Bite of Seattle is a free food festival welcoming hundreds of thousands of visitors. Sunday saw the final day of the festival, with live music and families out celebrating. Videos shared online show one of the hundreds of vendors preparing some food, before several shots crack out and the crowd start to flee. Among the injured was a 2-year-old boy, who is said to be stable in hospital. Seattle has strict gun laws, including universal background checks and a ban on assault weapons.
0: Recapping the top story, 11 people have been killed and several others wounded in shooting incidents across Cape Town. For SAFM News, I am Anne Musa.
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0: 7 minutes past nine here on The Daily Discourse. Good morning and welcome to our Monday edition of the programme. I'm Joanne Joseph. The team is with you, Melissa and Genil. We're producing the show and taking your calls. Patrick on sound. Thabo is behind the camera today. Remember, apart from listening to us live on the radio, you can also listen live on DSTV channel 814. 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And don't forget that if you haven't managed to catch the show in its entirety, our digital team loads the podcasts onto our website. You can catch up on all our interviews on demand there. We always start the show with an open line, 086-000-2032, our WhatsApp line 0614-104-107. Keep those voice notes short, sharp and audible. We're finding a lot of them a little bit soft, so make sure that you are well heard on the program. All right, let me tell you what is coming up on the program at this hour. We are following the big story. Andrea Johnson now out as IDAC head, right? The president, President Cyril Ramaphosa, has conferred with the Justice Minister, Momoloko Kubai. He's conferred with Andy Motibi, and he's decided that he's going to let her go. She asked to be relieved of her duties within 24 hours rather than the 3-month notice period that one should serve after giving notice. But under the circumstances, if you had watched what had unfolded at the Madlanga Commission a few days ago, you would well understand why she may want to leave that position. I'd love to take your calls on that story. And then we're going to be actually speaking on that note to Advocate Glynis Breitenbach, former prosecutor for the NPA, but also the DA chief whip in Parliament. And you'll remember that she would have been one of the people who kept a close eye on what went on before the ad hoc committee when Andrea Johnson testified there. And then, of course, 9:45, we're looking at this issue of we're moving on after 10 to the issue of the police leadership shakeup. I don't know if you were watching what the acting police minister, Feroz Khachalia, had to say on the weekend. Essentially, they're trying to do an entire reboot of the police force, right? They are trying to give it an entirely new face. They're introducing 4 new police commissioners, 5,500 constables. There's so many different changes that they are bringing into the system, and they're hoping they're going to be focusing on 140 precincts that are really a problem. They're going to try and boost capacity in those areas. They're going to try and rebuild the police service in those areas, give them a lot more resources than they used to have. So, I mean, it all at this point looks as though whatever's on the cards, if it's implemented properly, might actually go a long way in assisting the South African Police Service in doing the job that it needs to do. But of course, Feroz Khan also saying it needs to be also saying it needs to be a collective effort. They're working with private security, they're working with civil society, they're working with other parts of government to make sure that this is a success. Let's hope it's not a flash in the pan attempt and that something good comes out of that. So we're going to be speaking to the Civilian Secretariat for Police Service. And then a little later on in the program, we're going to talk about cities in crisis, why municipal leadership and community action have to unite for a water-wise future. Water-wise has been speaking about this. They're very concerned about the state of water supply in the country, how much we're losing to lack of properly maintained infrastructure, but the fact that people are often without water in our country, right? We are constantly receiving calls from you as our listeners, telling us that you do not have a regular water supply. It is intermittent in many areas in this country. The kind of water cuts that we've seen, the interventions to do last-minute repairs on a system that's not working, all of these things put great pressure on us as South Africans. And if we thought the electricity crisis was bad, we ought to brace ourselves for what is going to happen with water in the next few months and years. So we're going to have a chat with Jay Bhagwan about that. He's the executive manager at the Water Research Commission. We'll find out exactly how they think all spheres of society can work together to solve this problem. Then we're also talking about the issue of air pollution a little bit later on. I don't know, for those of you, let me know if you suffer from respiratory diseases. I don't know if you have asthma or other related respiratory diseases. Have you found that the air quality is affecting your health? I didn't realize the scale of it until I researched the story for our discussion today. day. And actually, it's very, very worrying indeed. Air pollution causing thousands of deaths, tens of thousands of deaths in South Africa. And of course, the worst affected province is Gauteng, but there are others that are equally, well, almost as badly affected, Mpumalanga, KwaZulu-Natal. And people are getting sick and dying from respiratory diseases as a result of the poor quality of air. So we're going to talk about that to a professor. It's based on certain international research that has come out, and it's going to make us think very hard as South Africans about how we deal with this. And then a little bit later on, we are also going to be crossing to your book reading, and we are looking at this book, In the Shadow of the Springs I Saw, by author Barbara Adair, which many of you are writing into us to tell us that you are enjoying. I'm going to take some of your calls and your voice notes at this hour. Dwaisa in Ezingolweni is on the line to us. Dwaisa, good morning. You want to talk about the Western Cape High Court judgment?
1: Yes, from listeners. Firstly, I strongly believe that the ATM leader with the EFF and MKP are too excited for this about this President Ramaphosa's impeachment. Firstly, let's try and put this matter to bed or to rest. Let's remind ourselves what the Constitutional Court stated, the judgment. It clearly stated that the impeachment work can only be halted by another court, right?
0: Yes.
1: Right now, we know that there's no High Court judgment. And that judgment is only in September, after the matter has been taken on review decision. What the High Court, Western Cape High Court, did was very strategic,
0: okay,
1: because it's temporal.
0: Mm-hmm.
1: It's temporal because it says, wait, just wait until September, because after September, then we'll know the decision of this other court,
0: mm-hmm,
1: whether it's halting the impeachment work or not. Then obviously, if it's against Ramaphosa's taking the matter on review, Ramaphosa's review, then impeachment committee work will go ahead. So I don't understand the excitement. And taking this matter back to Constitutional Court, to me, it's just a complete waste of time.
0: Thank you very much.
1: I think so.
0: Thank you. So tell me what you think about that. Do you agree with Dwaisa or not? You may have been watching that development where the ATM has announced that it is now taking Friday's ruling on the president having halted the work of the impeachment committee, not to the High Court, not to the Supreme Court of Appeal, but to the Constitutional Court. And it's making the argument, there's an interesting legal argument that it's making here. It's basically saying that essentially the High Court second-guessed the Constitutional Court, and it can't have made a ruling that essentially overrules the Constitutional Court ruling on this. So I'm very interested to see from a legal point of view what the outcome of that request is going to be. But at the same time, I wonder, I don't know, perhaps you can tell me, are 2 months going to make a difference, or does the impeachment committee need to proceed with its work immediately? How urgent do you think it is for that to happen? Crispin in Durban is on the line to us. Crispin, good morning. What's on your mind?
2: Good morning, Joanne. Yeah, it's this issue of failed state that was being debated in Cathy's show. And yeah, we're not in a failed state yet, but there are some very serious warning signs. And one of them is at the level of the state. I mean, from the beginning of the action on immigration, there was a flagrant disregard from the law, not just from people who were protesting the issues, who were using illegal means to protest it, but more seriously, in a way, from the police, who simply failed to apply the law. Now, they may be failing in different ways, taking bribes from people who are not meant to be present in South Africa, but failing also to enforce the rights of people, which are quite clear in the law. And I had very direct experience of that myself. For example, I actually attempted to lay charge of assault and was told I was not allowed to. That is bizarre. The police later said, no, that's wrong. Mm-hmm. You should have been allowed to lay a charge. Why should you not be allowed to lay a charge?
0: Yeah.
2: that's what you consider is what happened.
0: Hmm,
2: and I think that rots within the police service.
0: Yes.
2: From the top, that as we're seeing in Matlanga Commission, all the way down to what happened to me yesterday, where somebody phones me and says, I've got to pay a bribe to the police, I need help to get out of this bad situation. All of that is indicative of a serious malfunctioning of the system, and we know where it's come from, the political interference in the police, but also the corruption that comes in across the whole public service and in a lot of the private sector as well.
0: Mm, absolutely.
2: And then at the level of individuals, I think, you know, we are a traumatized society, and until we grasp that and face it head on, people are constantly trying to blame someone else for what they're feeling instead of saying, but I'm feeling this and I've got to find a way out of this and take responsibility. Thanks.
0: Thank you very much, Crispin. Very nice call. I agree with you. I mean, I heard the accusation, and Cathy did good coverage of that last week, where the Zimbabwean opposition leader had accused South Africa of being a failed state. And of course, I don't think that's true. We have all sorts of ways of measuring what a failed state is. But there are aspects of government that certainly are failing. There are elements of it that would suggest we are moving towards a failed state in those areas, unless we pull ourselves back from the brink, certainly. I'll listen to one or two of your voice notes now. One of you is talking about the Cat Matlala plea deal.
3: Good morning, JJ. So Cat Matlala had an agreement with the NPA. They had a plea deal before the judge stood on the way. Couldn't the NPA have gone to the judge and say, what we are going to get out of this man is more than him going to jail for 12 years? So now we are not going to get those corrupt officials of the SAPS because the judge denied the plea deal that the MPA offered Cat Matlala. But now the information that Cat Matlala has, when are we ever going to get that information?
0: So it's an interesting thing. I don't think that this shuts the door completely to a plea deal in the future. When he goes to court in I think it starts in September, but when that goes to court, there's still an opportunity for him to turn state witness, as I understand it, at a later stage. So I think certainly the NPA is on the back foot as a result of his withdrawing his participation in that, but I'm not sure it is the end of the road in terms of the information they could get out of him. Just made the NPA's work a good deal harder.
4: Good morning. Good morning, JJ. Did I hear Cathy well when she said Advocate Adrian Johnson will not get her monies because she resigned? Just checking, because I don't think that could be the case. Even if you resign, you'll get your money. That is in my understanding. Thank you.
0: I'm not sure about that. We are actually looking into that because we need to check that out. But my understanding is that she wanted to apply for early retirement, and of course because she's around the age of 55, so she would have qualified for that age wise. And I think of course if you leave at that time, you get a severance package and all sorts of other payments kick in, depending on how you choose to take your package. But I'm not sure what happens if you resign, and perhaps the lawyers out there can just assist us with those who are specialists in labour law and so forth. I think that she loses some of those benefits by resigning. Obviously, you won't lose your pension and so on. You can, you know, if you've paid towards that, you can move it, or you can, you know, there are different ways of dealing with that. But my understanding is you don't walk away with the same benefits as if you had retired early. We'll take a short break now, 9:21. I'll take more of your calls right after this.
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0: dying day in and day out, you know? So these people like President Ramaphosa and all of them, before they do all these things, they should go to the community, have meetings with the community, and ask the community, how do you want us to deploy these soldiers? The community know how. They know how. They know where crime is and how to tackle crime. You know, during the COVID-19, the way soldiers were deployed that time, they were very effective, highly effective. Now, this time around, there's an ambulance, there's a soldier machine behind, and the police in front, they go in line. What is that? That's ineffective. That's ineffective, my sister.
1: All right.
0: So you must come to the ground and ask the people, how do you want us to do this thing?
1: I hear you, Mandla, because I mean, as you say, people are still dying in that area, but also in a way the army is serving at the behest of the police, right? They're doing that under the police coordination, and I think that's where it's falling apart. And as you say, a part of talking to the community is intelligence gathering, right? Because the community knows certain things that you don't know. The community can give you tip-offs if you're working with them. There's so many ways of integrating the community into this. I don't think their intelligence is working, and it's because, I think, as you say, partly because they're not talking to the community, but also because their intelligence is compromised as SAPs. I think that's a huge problem, and the army is really a support act in the whole thing. Let's listen to a couple of voice notes on this.
2: Good morning, Joanne and your team. This is Sakilin Tsuwin from Mamhlabelingan. You know, Joanne, I believe that the army deployed in the Western Cape should be recalled because it has proven that it is ineffective. People are killing each other on a daily basis in its presence. Thank you.
3: Hi, Joanne. This new police force that's going to be put in place, are they going to be also trained to accommodate people who go to them with problems? Will they not be nasty? Will they not be bullish? Because people had very bad experience with police stations and the police in the past. Let's hope it's going to be better in the future. Thank you.
1: Thank you. I hope so too. I mean, training is going to be one of the things that they're looking at. But I mean, it's all very well having more personnel if you haven't trained them up to a certain level and change their mindset in regard to how they deliver. I think, this may be a wasted effort. I hope not. I hope they're serious about changing the spirit of the workforce, giving them the kind of support they need, but also the training that they need in terms of how they deal with traumatized people. Jimmy in Pretoria is on the line to us. You want to talk about Andrea Johnson. Jimmy, hi.
4: Good morning, Gigi. How are you?
1: I'm well, thanks. Go for it, Jimmy.
4: Winnie Mandela, Mama Winnie Mandela from Temu resigned. And I'm asking myself, what is going on in the minds of those who have been praising her, especially the ad hoc committee, that find nothing wrong with what she did. But when she appeared in Matlanga Commission, that's where she was scrutinized and examined extensively. It's very interesting. Actually, I would be very much happy to see the president appointing advocate to Luma Donzele in that position of IDEC, if indeed you are very interested in fighting corruption and crimes and any other form of criminality in this country. Thank you so very, very much.
1: Thank you. Thank you, Jimmy. Lovely call. And then Sihle in Durban is on the line to us. Also, Andrea Johnson on his mind this morning. Hi, Sihle. Hi, Sihle, are you with us?
5: Oh, hello. How are you?
1: I'm well, thanks. Go for it.
5: I wanted to also comment on Andrea Johnson because, we all remember because this whole thing began in 6th July. So I was like, and more people were like, no, don't just take it as General Mkhwanazi says it. You must look at all this thing from all sides, you know. So later on, they testified. General Khumalo also testified. And then now I was like, okay, I'm waiting to hear IDEC, the side from IDEC. And then now I just heard it, you know. And then I'm also particularly interested in the difference between how Andrea Johnson was behaving at the ad hoc committee.

0: versus at the Matlanga Commission. Because at the Ad Hoc Committee, one of the things, she was like, Adam, faded Adam, who approached IDEC. And then now with Matlanga Commission, we're learning that no, there was a referral letter from the minister's office, which was not helpful for the investigation. And then now they are the ones who went and asked Fadia Adams that, okay, do a Section 27 affidavit. And I'm like, what is that? And this whole thing of Brigadier Mikwele being arrested because we think because you are in this position, then it's possible you're going to loot some funds. Yes. What? Yeah. How is that happening that we're arresting you on something that you could possibly do, you know?
1: No, Sihle, it was ridiculous. And thank goodness the Matlanga Commission is working at the level at which it is, because I think that makes the world of difference. If you are looking at things with that level of scrutiny and thoroughness and precision and that kind of forensic outlook and manner of working, that methodical manner in which the Matlanga Commission is working, that is when the truth of these issues comes out.
2: Good morning, Joanne. Yes, you are correct. Johnson is going to get her money, but she will lose some of the benefits. The only difference here is that had they fired her, it was going to be a record on the system, because we are using a personal system. It was going to be a record that she was fired, and she was going to be unable to be employed in government until she has cleared herself. There's a process that you need to follow. But knowing South Africa, I think this lady is going to resurface somewhere and make even more money. Thank you.
1: Thank you very much, and thank you for clarifying that for us. I guess you are from within the system, which is why you were able to give us that information. But thank you. We'll keep talking about this issue. There's a lot to be said still. And just on that note, I've just seen Andrea Johnson walk onto the stand at the Matlanga Commission. Not a great weekend for her, clearly, and I imagine that today is going to be a pretty grueling day for her at the Matlanga Commission. 9:30 on the Daily Discourse. Let's catch up with Anne Moussa next for your latest news headlines.
3: Good morning. Thanks, Joanne. In the headlines, the Council for the Advancement of the South African Constitution is calling for the appointment of an independent advisory panel to oversee the selection of the next head of the Investigating Directorate Against Corruption. The call follows the resignation of IDEC head Advocate Andrea Johnson amid growing scrutiny after her testimony before the Matlanga Commission of Inquiry last week. 11 people have been killed and several others wounded in shooting incidents across Cape Town. And a new witness is expected to take the stand when the Senzo Mehiwa murder trial resumes in the High Court in Pretoria this morning. I'll have details on these and other stories at 10.
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4: And
6: I need a lot of consoling when I started the early program. People couldn't believe that John O'Donnell and B. Reed were chosen for the early morning program, because if ever two announcers used to want to swap a morning shift for an afternoon shift, John and I would do it.
4: 90 years of trusted voices. 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
4: 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SAFM, leading the conversations that move us. In case you missed it,
11: how much of the panel's recommendations have been implemented, and is South Africa better equipped today to prevent the repeat of the July 2021 unrest? We cannot forget what happened there. We also cannot forget that there was a report that made certain recommendations that highlighted certain issues that we have in the country. And so then the question is, what has been done about it?
12: We used to have the Pick n Pay outlet here by Brampage Phase 4. The people located at that outlet, it used to help us a lot, because if you need some money, you could withdraw, and there were two ATMs. Now, whenever you need something, just for a normal price, you must get a local bank for 15 rands, or just to get a local price, because you don't have that Pick n Pay anymore.
4: That was The Meeting Point with Koketso Sachane.
13: SAFM has signed a code of conduct that is enforced by the Broadcasting Complaints Commission of South Africa. Under the code, we are committed to giving news that is accurate, comment that is fair, and programming that is not harmful, does not amount to hate speech, or contain violence or explicit sex. If you think we are not living up to that code, then you can inform the Broadcasting Complaints Commission of South Africa. Direct any complaints in writing to the Broadcasting Complaints Commission of South Africa. PO Box 142365. Craig Hall 2024. 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
1: Just after 9:35 here on the Daily Discourse, and at this hour we're hoping to be speaking to Advocate Glynis Breytenbach. She is a former prosecutor for the NPA, but also the DA's chief whip in Parliament, and so she has a fairly good knowledge of the workings of the NPA. Be very interested to hear from her as to what she has to say about this issue of Andrea Johnson having resigned from the National Prosecuting Authority. I'll take a quick call from Stan in Durban on the Ramaphosa judgment. Stan, good morning.
15: Good morning, Joanne. Great show.
1: Thank you.
15: Great presenter. Thank you again.
1: Thank you so
15: just,
1: much.
15: Just two quick points. Well, mm-hmm. Maybe let me just start off by saying we are indeed becoming a failed state and failed governance with no accountability. If you refer back to the judgment on Friday, I still have a question. I'm sure the legal experts can advise us.
1: Mm-hmm.
15: The jurisdiction of the matter. How come a lower court precise over a matter that was decided by a higher court, constitutional court for that matter? For me, there's still a question around that.
1: Mm-hmm.
15: But secondly and lastly, I mean, I heard and I read in the report, one of the reasons is that the president doesn't want to be humiliated before the review session on in September.
1: Yeah.
15: The question, Joanne, is we're not yet there. Who's talking about humiliation? What is it that he knows that will humiliate him if the proceedings go ahead? Is it because he is so convinced that what he did will amount to humiliation? That worries me.
1: Yeah.
15: That on its own tells me that he's got a lot to hide. The mere fact that he doesn't want us to hear all of this, he's concerned about his humiliation, etc. says to me that he knows something that we don't know. And aren't we as South Africans have the right to know, hold them accountable at the why is he highlighting humiliation at the expense of accountability to South Africans? What is more important? I thought that we are more important than individual fear of being humiliated. Thank you, Joanne.
1: Very interesting. Stan, thank you for that lovely call, not least because, I agree with you on the issue of humiliation. If you tell the truth, even if you are put through the process of interrogation, usually it's not a humiliating process for you. But also, I find your first question really, really interesting. And I don't know the answer to that, but let's ask an expert on that. I wonder if Advocate Glynis Breytenbach would be able to weigh in on that. I'll take my chances with her and just ask her about that anyway. And of course, the reason that she is joining us at this hour is that Andrea Johnson's resignation has been accepted with immediate effect. She will now leave as IDAC head. And of course, the hunt must begin for the next IDAC head in the wake of her evacuation of that role. So let's find out exactly what the response is to this at this hour. This, of course, follows Andrea Johnson's testimony on the witness stand at the Madlanga Commission last week. It did not go well for her, and she was forced to concede on a number of points. And many people feel, after having watched that she was severely discredited by the testimony that she gave on the stand last week. So let's bring into the conversation Advocate Glynis Breytenbach, former prosecutor for the NPA and DA Chief Whip in Parliament. Advocate Breytenbach, good morning and welcome to the Daily Discourse. I want to start in a more general sense here, because the President has assured the leadership and staff of the National Prosecuting Authority of the government's unwavering support for its work in the fight against crime and corruption. And I want to know if that is possible, given that it may be that many people under Andrea Johnson's leadership within the IDAC have been compromised.
16: Good morning. Yeah, well, look, the President continues to assure everybody, the leadership of the NPA, the people who work there, and the country at large, of his unwavering support in the fight against corruption. But that, simply isn't true, and anybody who sits and watches it can see that. The National Prosecuting Authority and IDAC itself have been starved of resources financially, and that's not by accident. So while they pay lip service to fighting corruption, they don't place anybody in a position to actually fight corruption. So that being said, IDAC was beset by many, many problems, most of them resource related, and of course there were many people employed in IDAC who continued to undermine the institution.
1: That's precisely what I was going to ask you about, because I was going to ask, is it simply Andrea Johnson who appears to be compromised, or have other parts of IDAC been similarly tainted?
16: Well, IDAC as an institution, I fear, is almost fatally tainted at the moment. Andrea Johnson's resignation comes at a time when serious questions must be asked about IDAC and the way it manages its case selection criteria and what it does with those cases once they're on their books. It's no good trying to blame Andrea Johnson for everything. She is, the buck stops with her, that is true. Mm. And she is the investigating director, but she's one person. IDAC is a big organization and deals with many cases. It's not possible for her to know every intricate detail of every single case. At some point, the same as the National Director of Public Prosecutions, at some point you have to rely on your senior management to be doing the right thing and to be giving you good advice. If they're not, it's impossible to check every single fact in every single docket.
1: Hmm. Let's go back to this basic question. Should the President have accepted Andrea Johnson's immediate resignation?
16: Well, it's in the best interests of IDAC. There's no question about that. And it's probably also in the best interests of Andrea Johnson. She was rushed to hospital on the morning that she was supposed to testify at Madlanga initially. Clearly, there's an underlying health issue there. even if it's stress-related, you know, there's a problem. And she's had many threats to her person and to her family, which have clearly bothered her deeply, which probably render her capacity to do her job without fear, which is a requirement, compromised. So it's probably best all round. Where they will find a new head is something completely different.
1: I want to get to that last, but I'm interested in what you have to say about the attacks on her, because she speaks about these attacks on her personally. She speaks about attacks on her in her official capacity. And she says in the last 5 months, at least, these have been unprecedented. Is this not the situation in which she has put herself? Or is this simply part of what comes with the difficult job of being the IDAC head?
16: Well, it comes with the job of being a prosecutor. She's not the first, nor will she sadly be the last prosecutor to be threatened. It happens not regularly, but it happens. How you deal with it is a matter of, I suppose, you know, your own personality. But she was clearly bothered by them. She became emotional at the ad hoc commission when she described them. She clearly took them very seriously and was deeply concerned by them. And also, you know, one must bear in mind that she has a family and children, and they are, you know, included in that net of threats. And so, you know, they most certainly will have an effect on her. Well, they certainly did have an effect on her. And I'm afraid that if they do succeed in striking fear into your heart as a prosecutor, then you're not able to operate without fear or favor. And so you must remove yourself from that situation in one way or another.
1: I mean, she says that much of what she endured happened as a result of the cases that IDAC was involved in and was pursuing involving the South African Police Service's Crime Intelligence Division. What do you understand to have developed between these two entities, between IDAC and the Police Crime Intelligence Division, the tensions that have developed there? How did those come about from your point of view?
16: Well, we don't have the full picture yet, of course, sadly. You know, the people who gave evidence at the ad hoc commission weren't necessarily entirely truthful. The people who are currently testifying at Madlanga are also not necessarily entirely truthful. That, you know, no surprise there happens when people are giving evidence. The truth lies somewhere in between and has to be sifted out. It appears to be a turf war and a fight back of the corrupt. And of course, nobody wants that that very lucrative income stream that comes with being corrupt to be cut off. And so there is going to be a fight and there are going to be casualties. And unfortunately, in recent times, and it's very unfortunate, prosecutors have been targeted and some have died. This has happened before, but not on the scale that it's happening now. And one would be, you know, less than realistic if you just discounted it. And so all of these things are issues that need to be addressed. It won't do to have prosecutors threatened. It won't do to have prosecutors killed. That's not acceptable. And that really does need to be stopped immediately. Because there's serious knock-on effects in the criminal justice system.
1: Threats are one thing, and I think you're absolutely right about what you're saying there, but a number of the complaints that have been received appear to have been due to Andrea Johnson's self-confessed lack of proper oversight at IDAC. Wouldn't you agree that, I mean, if you look at the formal complaint, for example, that Brigadier Dineo Mokwele has lodged against her, the Public Interest South Africa complaint with the Legal Practice Council, I mean, surely these are legitimate complaints that she's facing at this moment.
16: I think the complaints are serious and should be looked at. If they are legitimate, if they prove to be legitimate, then, of course, action must be taken. But her resignation doesn't prevent that action being taken. And again, the truth lies somewhere in between. You know, you seldom get the entire story from listening to two versions. So in my experience as a prosecutor, you need to sift through a number of versions and then you know, to verify the facts for yourself, and you need to sift for the truth. Nobody is ever telling the entire truth. Everyone always tells their own truth. So it's very difficult to determine right now what the position is. But certainly the claims and the threats, the complaints are serious, and must be investigated with urgency.
1: I mean, you referred to the work of the ad hoc committee, and I'm wondering, and a lot of people are, did Andrea Johnson perjure herself in regards to what she said there?
16: I'm not able to say at the moment. It's a judgment call that I'm not able to make. I need to go back to that record, have a proper look at it, and then compare it to Madlanga. And, you know, perjury is a strong word. It depends on how people were being questioned, what they were being asked. But certainly if there's a direct, blatant contradiction between the two pieces of evidence, then yes, there's a problem.
1: But
16: her evidence in front of Madlanga was problematic. There's no question about that.
1: Well, that's precisely what I was going to ask you, because many of the concessions that we were made there were made of her own accord. It's not necessarily what people have simply accused her of. It's what she admitted to last week in front of the Madlanga Commission. Yes. Surely that is highly problematic. What she's in terms of how she's believed to have reneged in terms of her duties as IDAC head.
16: Yes, the evidence in front of Madlanga was certainly problematic, and, you know, both for IDAC and for her own self, very, very problematic. The fact that that she refused to answer questions for fear of implicating herself, that is very problematic. You know, you can't be the investigating director of the investigating directorate against corruption and appear before anybody, any committee, any commission, any court, and refuse to answer questions for fear of implicating yourself. That you can never find yourself in that position. It's a position you must avoid at every cost. It's just not acceptable.
1: I want to take a call, please, Advocate Breitenbach. David in Pietermaritzburg is on the line to us. David, good morning. Do you have a question or a comment for Advocate Breitenbach?
17: No, I have a comment. Thank you for conducting this interview in such a manner that you've done, because you've brought to the attention of the DA Chief Whip that Andre Johnson, she conceded to the accusations that were made in the Madlanga Commission, specifically the issue of Makwele, because she didn't want to touch on it. To her, it's like Andre Johnson is not accountable. Everything cannot be blamed on her. She's the accounting officer there. It was not the same case when the matter of the former NPA boss was treated. She was being impeached, and the DA was leading that process. And I'm always concerned about the conduct and attitude of the DA and other such organizations like the NGOs who are hell-bent in ensuring that whenever a black person is accused of either corruption or being found wanted, they're the first one to say that person must be impeached, that person must be suspended. Another example is the one of our general commissioner, whom we're not sure as to his guilt or whatever is being charged of, because it emanates from all these questionable charges that are being laid by UIDEC. So the conduct of the DA for me is questionable. And then I would also like to warn black people who will be voting for DA come the 4th to be careful about that, because the DA doesn't have the best interest in that for us black people. Thank you.
1: Thank you, David. How do you respond to that, Advocate Breitenbach?
16: Well, I don't agree, for starters. I understand what the gentleman is saying. Nobody's exonerating Andrea Johnson, certainly not me, but I have a lot of experience in the prosecuting authority, and I can tell you that one person cannot be held responsible for every single act that happens in the NPA or the IDAC. It's just too large an organization for one person to be responsible for every single thing. I take exception to the suggestion that the DA wants to impeach every black person who's found wanting. The DA has, with great consistency, you know, gone after anybody, regardless of their ethnicity, for if they have been found wanting in terms of honesty or integrity. And that is a fact and can be borne out by the facts. It certainly isn't true that the DA has only black people in its sights. So I take great exception to that suggestion.
1: Tell me, Advocate Breitenbach, you alluded earlier to the process of finding a new IDAC head. I'm wondering whether that will make much of a difference if IDAC itself as an entire organization isn't already compromised. Surely there's got to be some kind of cleanup of the organization first, and then the appointment of a head who is committed to doing their job in the fairest and most honest way possible.
16: Well, you know, the Democratic Alliance has never been a fan of IDAC, and we've never made a secret of it. We don't believe that it should exist in its current iteration. We don't believe that it's a constitutionally constituted body. It doesn't meet the requirements as set out by the Constitutional Court in the Glenister judgment, and it lacks independence and therefore lacks security of tenure and therefore is available for this kind of political and other interference. So I think IDAC has, you know, been fatally tainted by this whole process. And again, the DA will be pushing, as we have been for the last 18 months, for an independent, truly independent anti-corruption body to be established outside of the NPA, independent of the NPA. That perhaps a Chapter 9 institution that answers to Parliament and to the Constitution and to the courts and no one else. So that gives it the kind of independence that it requires. And in that way, you will be able to avoid this kind of internal political pressure that gets placed on people and external political pressure, and have true independence, because everybody there will have security of tenure and they will not be bothered with any kind of political or any other kind of pressure. And so we will again be pushing for the establishment of an anti-corruption commission outside of the National Prosecuting Authority. I don't believe that IDAC can solve the problems of corruption in this country.
1: All right. Thank you very much for speaking to us, Glynis Breitenbach. She is the former prosecutor for the NPA, and she is the current DA chief whip in Parliament. Heading for 6 minutes to 10 here on the Daily Discourse, let me play some of your voice notes.
18: Good morning, JJ, Skumbuzo and Verulam. If a supervisor is not effective, he or she is removed in a company. In the situation of the Western Cape, there is no way that the failed SAPS, who have failed before, was going to be expected to supervise the military. There's no way. So there's no way that that mission was going to be successful. So Mandla from the Western Cape was 100% correct when he said the community should be approached in rectifying the situation. Thank you.
1: Thank you for that. One of you says, good morning. The caller who said Thuli Madonsela should be made IDAC head is dreaming, because Thuli will arrest the president. Remember, she started the state capture inquiry. And a couple of laughing emojis. You guys are ungovernable sometimes. Okay, one on Andrea Johnson.
19: Hi, it's JJ. It's JJ in Stexbridge, Eastern Cape. Yeah, Andrea Johnson. No, she lied. She must go. But again, the Nkabinde Commission, she's the one who compiled the file for Padoi, the Nkabinde Commission. So she must answer to that too.
1: Yeah, that's an important aspect not to forget.
20: Good morning, Joanne. Can you please find out from the presidential helpline, interview someone there, just to find out how did they work really? Because I've referred the matter to them there. It's been over a year and a half. There's no solution, there's no feedback, there's nothing. Every time I call there, they're telling me there's no feedback. How long really does it take for someone to get a feedback? Jan.
1: Ah, thank you very much for that. Okay, let's take a quick call from Bishop in Joburg. Bishop, I'm heading towards the news, so let's make it a quick one, please. Welcome. Hi, Bishop, are you with us?
0: Yes. I'm not sure if I'm audible.
1: Yes, you are. Go ahead, please, Bishop.
0: Thank you very much, Bishop Mashashane. The issue that we are facing, firstly, the matter of Palapala. I'm going to be very quick. The matter of Palapala also is a problematic in that it compromises the jurisdiction of our justice system. And it makes the interest of one person to be of much greater than the interest of the popularity or majority. And we are having a problem indeed that the GNU, they are quiet about such. Secondly, coming to the IDEC. IDEC on its own, it has exposed itself to be compromised. It is our position as South African National Christian Forum that that institution need to be dissolved. And I don't think, as far as the Constitution is concerned, the institution itself was in line with any constitutional pillars. And our position is very simple. If you look on how it was dissolved, the first ones, which the Scorpion. So it means this institution are compromised and appointed in line with a certain ruling or the current presidential. And it is working at all best to protect the interest of individual.
1: Bishop, thank you.
0: I thank you for the time.
1: Thank you. Thank you so much for your call. We appreciate it. And I'd love to hear from you on that. The Bishop echoing the words, funny enough, of Advocate Glynis Breitenbach, who says this world's not a constitutionally established organization, and the DA would like to see an organization formed outside of it that operates independently of the NPA. Tell me what you think about that. It brings us to 10 o'clock on the Daily Discourse, and Musa has your latest news bulletin.

0: In our top stories, Advocate Johnson continues testimony at the Madlanga Commission and hundreds of trucks stranded on the N1 near Musina. Good morning. The former head of the Investigating Directorate Against Corruption, Advocate Andrea Johnson, is back at the Madlanga Commission in Pretoria to continue her testimony. Meanwhile, the Council for the Advancement of the South African Constitution, CASEC, is calling for the appointment of an independent advisory panel to oversee the selection of Advocate Johnson's successor. The call follows her resignation with immediate effect amid growing scrutiny after her testimony before the Commission last week. CASEC maintains the appointment of the next IDEC head should not be left solely to President Cyril Ramaphosa. The director, Lawson Naidu.
1: Her position had quite clearly had become totally untenable. There's no way that she could have continued as the head of the leading anti-corruption agency in the country, given all of the allegations that have been levelled against her. And she has to face the consequences for all that conduct, and due process must be followed. Now, whilst, you know, I think it would be premature to prejudge those issues, we've got to wait for due process, and she must face the consequences of her actions in that regard.
0: 11 people have been killed and several others wounded in shooting incidents across Cape Town. The incidents happened overnight. Police say 4 people were killed and 4 others, including 2 police officers, wounded in Kayamandi in Stellenbosch. 5 people were killed in Guguletu, while 2 men were killed in Manenberg. Police spokesperson Andre Trout says they've launched a manhunt for the gunman. He has more on the Kayamandi incident.
2: Members responded to initial shooting in 7th Avenue. While attending to the scene, they heard further gunfire nearby and immediately responded. The suspects opened fire on the officers, who returned fire before the suspects fled. Detectives from the Provincial Serious and Violent Crime Unit are leading the investigation, while crime scene experts work through the night gathering evidence. A 9mm firearm was recovered at one of the scenes and will undergo forensic examination.
0: A new witness is expected to take the stand when the Senzumehiwa murder trial resumes in the High Court in Pretoria this morning. The softer defence witness, Qiniselani Buthelezi, concluded his evidence in chief. 5 men are on trial for killing the former Bafana Bafana captain in October of 2014. Last week, the defence counsel, Charles Mnisi, requested more time to consult with witnesses before presenting the case for one of the accused, Mtobisi Ncube.
3: I never had expected that this would be the end of accused number 2's case. But nonetheless, I will not be rushing issues, because by doing so, I'll be prejudicing that which I need to prepare in respect of accused number 3. I'm not ready to start today, my lord, with accused number 3's case.
0: Truck drivers stranded in a massive traffic congestion on the N1 near Musina and Limpopo have voiced their frustrations. The trucks, which are transporting goods from South Africa to countries such as Zimbabwe, Malawi, Zambia and the Democratic Republic of Congo, are passing through the Beit Bridge border post. Slow scanning and screening procedures on the Zimbabwean side of the border are the cause of the congestion. Further, Chamburuka is one of the affected truck drivers.
4: The main thing we are worried about is here in the queue, we are mixed with those with papers which are ready and those without papers. So we are wondering what could be happening down there. What is happening? Because we are not used to this.
5: Okay. Yes. Right. Thank
4: because
5: you,
4: most of the times, those without papers, they are supposed to be waiting in the truck stops. But we don't know now. Yeah, some have got papers, some they don't have papers. We are just mixed here. We don't know what is really going on down there.
0: And finally, French President Emmanuel Macron will hold a crisis cabinet meeting in the coming hours. This as wildfires continue to scorch swathes of the country. A blaze is closing in on the city of Bordeaux. More than 300,000 people have been told to leave their homes in France and neighbouring Spain. The BBC's Sarah Rainsford has the details.
6: A giant wall of smoke and the flames beneath are still approaching Bordeaux. These are the worst wildfires in France in decades. Hundreds of firefighters are battling night and day, dousing the flames, trying everything to stop the advance. But the wind keeps changing, and the fire changing course. And Spain, too, is still battling a disaster. Here, close to Madrid, the fire has eased a little, but it's still burning. The Interior Ministry calls it the most aggressive that Spain has ever seen.
0: Recapping the top story, the former head of the Investigating Directorate Against Corruption, Advocate Andrea Johnson, is back at the Matlanga Commission in Pretoria to continue her testimony. For SFM News, I am Anne Musa.
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9: Angola faced a long civil war that lasted decades. A nation divided, people tested. But today, the story has changed. 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
12: 8 minutes past 10 on the Daily Discourse. Thank you for joining us in the second hour of the program. Lovely to have you with us, and thanks for the conversations that began an hour ago. We'll continue those on the program. Our studio line remains open, 086-000-2032, our WhatsApp line 0614-104-107. Keep those voice notes coming. Short, sharp, and audible is what we want to hear from you. All right, let me tell you what's coming up in this hour. We are looking, first of all, at the issue of the police shake-up, right? We know that the SAPS is about to undergo a major injection of additional personnel, more training, additional resources. Is it going to be enough to turn around this police force that has been failing in so many areas in our country in the last few years? And I'd like to know from you whether you have any faith based on the measures that are being introduced by the acting police minister, Feroz Khachalia, that this police force can be turned around. I mean, let's think as well very much about the context. We're living in a context now where private security has come into the equation. It is a larger entity. It is a seemingly more forceful entity than the police service, seemingly more resourced. And of course, even when things happen, like the 30th of June marches, the SAPS calls on private security for assistance in that regard. Is it just a matter of the police working hand in glove with other security organizations in the country, or does it have to do that because it has been so severely weakened by the lack of resources, the lack of training, the lack of qualified personnel, the lack of the clampdown on corruption that has led it to the point where it actually is so dysfunctional in so many ways? And is Feroz Khachalia's intervention enough to turn this police force around? I need to hear from you on that. I'd love to take a call from you. And then a little bit later on, we are talking about the issue of the water crisis in the country. And an interesting article has been written by WaterWise. The CEO wrote this article talking about what kind of changes need to be made in all spheres of South African society. So they're saying it's a governmental issue. It is a civil society issue. There are so many issues that it's a business issue. There are so many spheres of South Africa that need to come together to make water management work in this country. And if you'd like to weigh in on that and tell us what your experience experience is in terms of that, whether you are speaking from municipal level, whether you're just an ordinary citizen who has seen things that you believe could be useful to the conversation. I'd love a call from you on that. And a little bit later on, we are extending that conversation into air pollution, so you may want to start thinking about that as well. Right now, let me take you to this discussion we promised you. Acting Police Commissioner Feroz Khachalia, having introduced a new plan to shore up policing in the country, he calls it the Police Reset Agenda, and it involves four new police commissioners, 140 high crime police station priority sites, and 5,500 additional police constables. The minister also announced the implementation of the National Organised Crime Strategy. He's hoping this is going to set the South African Police Service on an entirely new path. Tulani Sibuye is Director General of the Civilian Secretariat for Police Service. Mr. Sibuye, good morning and welcome to the Daily Discourse. I've mentioned just three reforms of a wider strategy the Acting Police Commissioner is introducing. How do you feel about the changes?
13: Good morning, Joanne, and good morning to the listeners of SAFM. We feel we are on the right track with the Minister of Police, Feroz Khachalia, leading from the front in terms of the police reforms, which he had rightfully termed police reset. So yes, we're feeling that the introduction of various steps, obviously most of them emanating from what we see at the Madlanga Commission, which necessitates a greater focus into the professionalization of the South African Police Service. So yes, we feel we are on the right track, thank you.
12: It's interesting that the strategy draws together a lot of entities, community policing, civilian oversight, which you, I think, would have a particular interest in, the private sector, faith-based communities and the like. Do you think that we're now at the point where we need the assistance of all these different groups in society to make the SAPS work and rehabilitate it, perhaps?
13: The strategy in terms of police reset focuses on quite a number of aspects. One, it's a full implementation of the Integrated Crime and Violence Prevention Strategy, which was adopted by and approved by Cabinet in 2022. And we had sought to focus more because it brings together the whole of society and all of government into the fight against crime. It brings various departments into the picture because we understand that crime, it cannot be fought only by police, but it's a societal issue. It's a whole of government issue that must play a role. To give you an example, the economic cluster plays a very big role because if you have the economy that is growing and it's responding in terms of job creation, which means we have a lot of people that are engaged, therefore have an impact in the reduction of crime. But it also brings the whole of society, community structures, like you have correctly said. We have identified 140 stations in consultation with all provinces that are high priority stations, which we're going to focus on, including from management of stations to operational plans, and civilian secretariat, its role will be to ensure that there is monitoring of those particular stations that we have identified, to make sure that work is being done and it's being done correctly. We will be focusing on how communities are involved in those stations. But there are bigger issues within the which is not necessarily part of the strategy, but part of the vision by the minister, which is the fight against organized crime. And that has led to a development of an organized crime strategy and combating plan. The main role focus is the dismantling of organized crime, lead from extortions, drug, gang violence, and so forth. And that project is led by General Mkhwanazi in collaboration with the Hawks and the NPA. So yes, we are on the right track, and we feel that the involvement of society plays a very important role in our fight against crime.
12: I'm fascinated by all these different units, especially the 140 police station precincts identified as crime hotspots. I mean, I want to start with that before we move on to organized crime, please, Mr. Sibuye, because I think this will be one of the few micro interventions that we have seen in recent years, where you're going into individual stations, you're looking at everyone from the station commander down, at their performance, at their commitment to eradicating crime in that community, at their resources, and whether they're able to accomplish this with what they've got to work with. And the community is acting as a watchdog, in a way, for all of this and how it's unfolding. How important is it going to be at a micro level for people to be able to feed back to government exactly what they are experiencing on the ground?
13: Yes, the people will be able to feed back to government. Civilian Secretariat has developed a tool, and that tool will use the tool to monitor the performance of each and every station. And those stations will, the management of the stations, in particular the station commanders, will sign what we call a performance agreement with action plans that they are currently developing. Based on the profile of that particular station, so what issues that station is going to be dealing with. We will then be holding accountable at that level at the station commanders and the district commanders within that particular precinct. But we will also, through our community safety departments in provinces, be holding accountable other departments that should play a role in the effectiveness of that particular station. Hence, you would have seen that in our last MINMEC, which the minister has led, we had the involvement of SALGA. And one of the issues that we were discussing with SALGA is how local government assist in the policing precinct in the fight against crime, because we want to see local government grading the roads for to ensure that roads are accessible, police vans are able to do visible policings without hindrances, they are able to respond timely, especially in rural stations. Hence, there is an involvement of SALGA and so forth. There is an undertaking that the minister will very soon be meeting as well with district mayors, agreed to present his vision to all the mayors, so that there's an integrated implementation. But like I said, in the tool, there is a community survey aspect of that particular tool.
12: Right.
13: So the community will be able to tell us what are the difficulties that they are facing in that particular station. And we will then, based on that, design our interventions on continuous basis. So our engagement with communities is a continuous engagement based on the matters that we identify as we implement the strategy.
12: All right. I mean, you spoke about the National Organized Crime Strategy, and that is going to be such an important aspect. But this proposed ability to grow intelligence gathering capabilities to take on organized crime is an important aspect of it. We know that crime intelligence has broken down over the last several years. What will it take to rebuild it so that the National Organized Crime Strategy can work at its optimum?
13: Yes, it's quite a mammoth task ahead of us. The starting point was to identify what was the problem in crime intelligence, and then secondly, what do you do in moving forward from that identification? And we then realized that, in as much as we want to rebuild the crime intelligence, work must still go on. As the minister said, necessary that General Ntata Mkhwanazi come and lead the team. And Firstly, what needed to be done was the development of the organized crime strategy, which is a Bible that is going to guide us going forward. But we are satisfied currently with the operational plans that General Mkhwanazi has shared with MINMEC. Mm-hmm. We are hoping that if implemented correctly, we should be able to make a greater impact throughout the country, especially in areas of organized crime. The strategy or in the plan itself, there is also a continuous monitoring which deals with the vetting, revetting, lifestyle audits of all the teams that will be deployed. So it's not just picking up people that are going to help, but it's also monitoring in terms of continuous monitoring of the teams that are there. But what we are happy about is that it also brings other agencies of government in the fold. So it's not just the South African Police Service that will be implementing the organized strategy. It's an integrated format. SIU is in the picture, FIC is in the picture, all these intelligence gathering, including interception unit, are in the picture. So it's an integrated format. And we will then, in terms of the reset agenda, as determined by the minister, look into how do we professionalize crime intelligence back to its optimal functioning. So that work is going ahead as well.
12: All right. I want to listen to a voice note, please, Mr. Sibui, from one of our listeners on this.
14: Morning, Joanne. Flores from the beautiful Western Cape. Let me tell you, for those men and women in blue who are doing an honest job, big ups to them. But then there are those rotten apples, and they need to be rooted out. Let me tell you, training is not intense as it was, and I know all about it. And also, police needs to be screened. Their mental, their psychological,

0: 100% correct. It's not all. We just have a few police officers that are really not deserving of the badge and the uniform. But mainly, the majority of our police officers, as we do the oversight work, we are finding that they are really working very hard and so forth. But you know, when you have one rotten apple, it becomes so visible that it overshadows the work, the good work that the police officers are doing. But we will work very hard to restore the trust communities must have in the police, in the criminal justice system as a whole. And that work, it's not a small work. It's quite a big work.
1: Yes.
0: And we are determined to achieve. I mean, the setting up of the commission, for instance, by the president, it's one of the building blocks. And in President's foresight, he realized that if this can't be tackled head on, it will create long-term systematic problems. Hence, the commission. And we think the commission and the president has done a great job in establishing this commission. And based on what is coming out of the commission, we are even able to say, as the commission does the work, what are the things that we must do so that society can see that the government, it's prepared, it's ready to tackle the systematic rot that has happened over the years. And we are up to the task to ensure that the community eventually will restore the trust that they must have in the criminal justice system.
1: Mr. Spree, let's take a call from one of our listeners. Ntlamuka in the Eastern Cape wants to comment on this issue. Ntlamuka, good morning.
2: Morning, John. John, unfortunately, nothing will ever work. As long as ANC is in charge of this country. Remember, Joan, ANC government inherited the police force, which was working very well. They have inherited so many things that were working very well. But when they took over, then they destroy everything. For instance, the police, where the Scorpion were working very, very, very well. But when it was a time for Scorpio to implement the law on the ANC cadres, then they disband the Scorpio.
1: Yes, Ntlamuka, can I ask you? I'm going to interrupt you here to just ask a question. I mean, you speak about the police service working really well before the ANC took over, but I mean, I think we can all admit that it was an apartheid police force that was in power, right? That was in charge during that time, and their skill set was certainly very good, but they used it to the full effect of oppressing black people. There was police brutality. The police service was integral to the violence against black people during the apartheid machinery. Can we really make that comparison?
2: Yeah, look, John, I understand that part of apartheid, but that police was working very well. We were not having so many problems that way. I understand that part. They were brutal against the black majority, but what remains, there was a law and order. Law and order was there. We didn't have this problem of foreigners jumping in and out of this country. We didn't have...
1: No, there was migration, but it was controlled migration because the apartheid government controlled it. But Ntlamuka, let's get an answer from our guest on what you have said, because we're running out of time here, and I do want to ask the question. Mr. Sibuya, do you agree with what Ntlamuka is saying?
2: Hello,
0: I don't want to venture into the politics. I'm not a politician, and it will be difficult for me to get into that space.
1: Yeah.
0: But all I can say is that a comparison of pre-1994 policing and democratic policing, it's not really a fair comparison to make. Yes, along the way, I think we may have made as government mistakes in how we have approached a policy. To give an example, you would have seen even in the

0: the commission that there was a deliberate weakening of some of the oversight structures that are meant to protect and hold police, because police is a powerful institution with enormous power. And if checks and balances are not in place, you are bound to pick up problems. So you would have seen Zondo Commission and even currently in Madlanga, evidence coming out of the systematic weakening of oversight bodies. And the Minister of Police currently has been deliberate to say one of the fundamental issues is to strategically place civilian secretariat in the position where it's able to do oversight, civilian oversight over the police, but also strengthen institutions such as IP so that they do the work and without fear or favor. So those are the things that even the president has prioritized to make sure that we don't lapse, because if we lapse again, we're going to have a Madlanga too, and we don't want that to happen. So strengthening oversight bodies such as civilian secretariat, the IPED, both the IDEC judge as well as the Hawks judge. And we have even moved, not just by rhetoric, we have even moved, we have placed the law now before Parliament for amendment to, in an attempt to also strengthen the police.
1: All right, let's leave it there, Mr. Sibuyi, please. We've run out of time, but thank you for that very comprehensive explanation of exactly how the police force is likely to change. Let's catch up with Ondela Mbana for your latest headlines.
2: Thank you, Joanne, and a very good morning. On the news headlines, former investigating directorate against corruption head advocate Andrea Johnson is being grilled on the evidence relied on to conclude that security vetting processes had been manipulated. Four people have been killed in a collision between two vehicles at the Poboza off-ramp in Tubatuba on KwaZulu-Natal's north coast. And Brazil has recalled its ambassador to Argentina. This comes after Argentina's president Javier Milei announced his Brazilian counterpart Lula da Silva and that country's judiciary. A full update follows at the top of the hour.
3: Some voices fill room. 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
4: So I was one of quite a large group of police officers, men and women, black and white, who were assigned to protect Madiba, and that's what we did. And we were one of the members of that unit, loved him, and would have done anything for him, and we took our job and our responsibility very seriously.
3: Through the voices, moments, and conversations that help shape our democracy, reflect, remember, and continue the conversation only on SAFM.
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6: 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Under the code, we are committed to giving news that is accurate, comment that is fair, and programming that is not harmful, does not amount to hate speech, or contain violence or explicit sex. 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
9: Hey, good morning, Joanne. This is TP from Royal Report in Joburg. I concur with the gentleman who said the ANC inherited the apartheid police and brought them in, and after that they changed everything. That's the problem that we have, that everything that the apartheid system had, we changed it. Not everything that they had was wrong. Everything that they had, yes, was wrong, but some of the things were still correct. If they continued with that system and only changed the part where black people were oppressed, I think the system would have still working. That's why today you don't find white people in the police system. If they are very few. Most of them, they don't even go to these fields because there's a lot of corruption. It's a black people looking after black people or protecting them from being corrupt. But the system of apartheid worked, except that it was oppressing black people. That's the only part that was supposed to have changed. Thank you.
1: Thank you very much for that. One of you commenting on whether the SAPS is working or not.
9: Hey, good morning, Joanne. This is TP.
1: Oh, sorry about that. This one is about police rotation.
10: Morning, Jan. Thank you again, SA Radio, for your show. What I can suggest as a community, a person who's just low below there, what I suggest is if the police can bring back the rotating, I know that affected families and stuff like that, it is true. But if we bring back the rotating of police, because the police that are within our community, they were born in our community. Of course, they know the criminals, but it is hard for them to arrest people whom they also, when they knock off, had to go home to. So it is hard for our police force to exercise. But if we rotate them, I believe we won't have this comfortable police that are absolutely doing nothing for the community.
1: All right, thank you for those messages, and we'll take more of them in just a moment. A quick call from one of our listeners, Advocate Malisela Defo, wants to speak about the renewal of the police. Advocate, good morning.
11: JJ, good morning. Thank you. It's unfortunate that your guest has already left, Dr. Sevilla. He was economical with the truth. The fact of the matter is this, John. This renewal, firstly, the acting minister of police, Seros Kasalia, I don't have confidence in him. Today, if you have to ask yourself the question, why Minister Mtuni is still on suspension many, many, many, many months ago? This suspension, it might have been a lawful suspension earlier, but up to now, it's become unlawful and irrational suspension by Ramaphosa. So the issue is that it has been clear. Whatever Mkhwanazi has made Minister Mthweni with in relation to Cape Matala. It has been proven that they were all the flaws. There is nothing like that. Why then can't he be reinstated and do his job? So Kachalia is here to do the second agenda of Ramaphosa. The problem is the president. What I can tell you is that all the ANC presidents, they are all from Zuma until now, this Ramaphosa. Actually, there is nothing wrong. There is nothing that former President Zuma did, Ramaphosa is not doing now. So the presidents of ANC are all the culprits. And he cannot, Ramaphosa cannot appoint the national commissioner who will arrest him. He will appoint the compromised person. The Mpani is compromised, very much compromised. There is a case against her. Why are you appoint someone who does not even have the security clearance? And then you go to NPA. He will not appoint someone at the head of NPA who will come and prosecute him. That is a problem that we have. We are on the compromise here because of ANC and its presidents. That's right. That's a problem that I have.
1: Okay.
11: And for that, now they say there's no members. The cartel, see, we say there are a lot of the SAPS members who are well-deserving. They are honest members. It's true. But those cartel members in the SAPS, those corrupt ones, are so powerful to the extent that they've kicked out, they've moved out the honest police officer. I've got a lot of the police that I know that have resigned from the police because they don't get protection from these cartels people, including Konaz. He's a part of the cartel. Thank you.
1: All right. Advocate Tefo, while I've got you on the line, apart from what you wanted to speak about today, I hope you don't mind if I ask you a question here. You were acquitted on criminal charges recently, but right now you're still barred from practicing law. What is your stance on what has happened in the last couple of weeks? A quick answer from you, please.
11: No, those were criminal charges from SAPF, NPA, and the LPC. Not LPC per se, SAPS, NPA.
1: Mm-hmm.
11: For my involvement in the case Senzomeiwa. LPC is not involved in anything. If I done something wrong in relation to LPC,
1: mm-hmm.
11: the LPC could have charged me. I was not charged by LPC, but I'm charged with a violation of Legal Practice Act 28 of 2014.
1: Okay.
11: That is LPC. Myself as an advocate, I'm accountable to LPC. I'm not accountable to NPA. I'm not accountable to SAPS. So why should I be charged by the SAPS in the criminal, not LPC? LPC is not involved. You must not listen to these people when they say, oh, this nonsensical thing. And now the good thing is that now, remember, even at court, the prosecutor brought the judgment that was purporting to have struck me from the roll that was dated the 16th of September 2022 to confirm to the magistrate that actually I'm struck off the roll because I lied on the 9th of June 2022. I've lied to Mabunda and Kekana, who approached me while I was still busy doing the case of Senzomeiwa to say I should represent me. I'm representing the police, Johan.
1: Okay.
11: I've got a lot of the police officers that I've represented as now. And I'm even surprised when Kachalo say we need the police. My clients that I've represented, I've won the cases. They refuse to reinstate them.
1: Okay.
11: They refuse to reinstate them. And
1: right.
11: Now, the worst part again, after magistrate finalized the case, for information, John, because many people, they don't have information now. That case, it was after the state brought 7 witnesses who testified against me.
1: All right.
11: Then when the
1: I'm
11: state closed the cases...
1: Yeah, I'm going to leave
11: state,
1: it there for now.
11: This is important. This is important, John.
1: Yeah.
11: When the state closes their cases on the 17th of June, then on the 18th, I start my case. The magistrate, acting chief magistrate, Masango at Pretoria Magistrate Court, he said, therefore, for the two options, is either you bring section 174 to say there is no case against you, or you will continue and call your witnesses. I said to Mr. Matamara, I said, I wish I go for 174, but I cannot go for 174 because the witnesses, there's adverse testimony against me. So I'm going to call my witnesses. But now the court forced me to bring section 174. I bring section 174 against my will. But I did, and then it was granted.
1: We are going to have to leave it there. But thank you. Thank you very much for filling us in on how you are proceeding after the latest developments in your case. All right, that was Advocate Malesela Tefo. He actually called in just to speak about the renewal of the police. But while he was on the phone, I thought we should just take the gap and ask him for his feedback on the developments in his case. Heading for 10:45 on the Daily Discourse. And a few years ago, electricity supply, you'll remember, was probably one of the biggest, if not the biggest, crises in our country. But in recent times, the water supply crisis is starting to take on the same proportions. The CEO of the Water Research Commission, Dr. Jennifer Molwantwa, has written an informative piece on why municipal leadership and community action must unite for a water-wise future. Let's bring into the conversation Executive Manager at the WRC, Jay Bhagwan. Mr. Bhagwan, good morning to you. Thanks for your time on the Daily Discourse. They say never waste a good crisis, which is what your CEO is suggesting is good advice. I think we realize we're facing a national emergency on the waterfront, but what opportunities does it present for municipalities and citizens to work together?
12: So I think, we saw a very strong signal come out from the presidency this week, where the National Water Action Plan was unveiled that put forth, kind of various strategies for significant structural reform, to kind of get us out of the ailing water situation we are in. And I think, the Water Research Commission's campaign around WaterWise kind of aligns to that from more a user perspective in terms of getting the common man more involved in also contributing and participating in building a more water secure future for South Africa. So the Water Wise Nation campaign aligns to that aspect around driving behavior change right across the sector at a domestic level, at a commercial level, at an industrial level, etc. To start bringing the value of water, but also recognizing that, we live in a country where there is a water deficit, okay?
1: Right.
12: And, we need to work towards extending and managing the deficit sustainably, that we are not put out at risk.
1: So you are calling for all these entities involved to work together. Let's start with the municipalities. How would they turn around the delivery mess in which most of them find themselves?
12: Well, look, the municipality issue is a structural issue, okay? It's a policy issue, it's a political issue. And I think, the plans by the presidency in terms of structural reform is a very wise one. But structural reform is just one part of an enabling process. A lot needs to be done within the organization around professionalizing service delivery so that we turn around this tide of unaccountability, inadequacy. But people, you and I and users, make the big difference in terms of becoming more aware and, raising our concerns and voices more meaningful so that we can force that change as well,
1: right,
12: from the bottom. So yeah. Part of it is that behavior from us to be more aware, to participate, to contribute, to be efficient, to drive demand down, to reduce wastage, but also use all the tools that are there that society offers us, to become water wise going into the future. And it's important because, we have this pending Super El Nino coming our way.
1: Yes.
12: So, it's great to help us to prepare society, to try to withstand some of the consequences of that.
1: So that's an important role that the community could play. And perhaps we need to do more to educate communities in terms of water usage and saving. What would you say is the work of business in achieving this goal?
12: So I believe business, is the kind of glue between users and the state. Okay. have good platforms around marketing and influencing customers, so they can facilitate that behavior change so that we can embed water management and good water management into our daily lives and operations. I mean, all of us go to work. All of us spend a lot of time in the business environment. So business becomes a very important lever in creating that enabling pathway to ensure that we all are attached to some form of education and awareness and more rigorous part of that, you know, takes away these important messages to say you are part of the equation and be part of the solution. So I think, you know, it's the place where you can get maximum impact is at a business point, at a school level, etc., because that is where we spend most of our time.
1: You know, it's interesting, and I think it's important that you're bringing in all these aspects, but we've got a very real problem at the municipalities, Mr. Bhagwan. I think you do need to admit, I mean, your CEO believes that this crisis has not been created by a municipal failure, when most indications actually point that way. I'm still interested to know how government would rid municipalities of corrupt or underachieving staff to make them functional again in terms of water delivery.
12: Yeah, so from what I see, you know, in the action plan released by the presidency, there's significant structural reforms coming in terms of the municipal business environment. It talks about, high-scale professionalization and competency of people and services that are being employed. It's going to be highly regulated and monitored. And, you know, it's accommodating and allowing greater participation from the private sector to bring the necessary competencies and skills to allow that turnaround to happen. Now, you know, that's fixing one part of it. But, you know, the other part is how do we fix the governance and the corruption? And you know, that's a legal process. And, of course, that is something we'll have to continue to pursue and build more stronger regulatory and oversight processes, to eradicate.
1: Thank you so much for speaking to us today. It is, of course, Jay Bhagwan, Executive Manager at the Water Research Commission, suggesting that all spheres of society need to work together to make this work. I don't know if you noticed, that has been a common theme today. And one of the issues, in one of the areas in which we've tackled it, I should say, is the policing area. And maybe it's because we're living in a time where it's not good enough to just hand it over to the government or to the powers that be, that we as citizens have got to play a more active role in making sure this country is governed in the way we want to see it being governed. And how do you feel about that as a citizen? Do you feel that we've become apathetic, that we've handed everything over to government and we've said you make it work, but we've not supported government enough in that, or we've not held them to account enough? And in certain ways we have worsened the situation. I'd love to hear from you on that on our studio line 086 000 2032.
13: As we get closer to the State of the District Address, did you know that Amathole District Municipality has, for the first time in 7 years, achieved a fully funded budget? 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
1: 6 minutes to 11 on the Daily Discourse, taking some of your calls and your voice notes. Many of you are commenting on the interview with Glynis Breitenbach.
17: Good morning, Joanne. Your guest, Breitenbach, seems to be very careful of what she says about the IDEC former head. You know, things like this, I mean, for her being a person that was sitting at the ADHOC committee and hearing the now new evidence from the Madlanga, you know, it's very surprising to hear someone like her now to be very careful of what she says. She's very selective of her words, of what Johnson has done to this organization, you know. But it's not surprising of DA. DA is like that. They're very selective. Thank you. Sandile, KZN.
1: Sandile, thanks for that message. Solomon in KZN 2 is on the line to us. What did you think about what Glynis Breitenbach had to say, Solomon? Hi.
18: Good morning, Joanne, and good morning to your listeners. I am really perturbed. You see, Glynis sounded understanding, lenient, and very tolerant of the conduct of the IDEC head, Mrs. Johnson. And it is surprising because she spoke with a forked tongue. But I was not surprised because she is a former prosecutor, and the whole prosecution was fractured and fraught with factions. And I guess she belonged to a faction which was controlled by the mastermind, Paul O'Sullivan. That is why she's very lenient to Johnson. And I do not want to take it further to say the fight by DA against corruption is always driven by racial inclinations. And I'm not going to go there. But what I want to emphasize is that it's better that Johnson has left IDAC. I don't know, because she can run. I don't know how far her leg are going to take her to.
1: Yeah, that's a good question.
18: Out of the mess that she's left behind IDAC.
1: Right.
18: I think
1: If the investigation has begun, it can continue, regardless of whether she's resigned or not. So I think you're quite right about that, actually, Solomon. I think this is not the last that we've seen of the investigation of what happened under her leadership at IDAC. Mr. Mahapi in Welkom is on the line to us. Just lost our line to Mr. Mahapi. We'll try and reestablish that shortly. All right, let's listen to some of your voice notes on the issue of the SAPS.
19: Hi, this is Joanne. I've just heard a voice note about the reforming of the SAPS, about the issue of our government having to let go of certain things. The guy that was talking there is like my uncle. You know my uncle? Is that uncle that we don't want in a family, because he always speaks the truth, even when it's uncomfortable truth. The guy is just speaking uncomfortable truth. It is the truth what he's saying. We no longer attract, when I'm saying white people, I don't want it to appear as if competent people or competence goes with the color. But we no longer attracting certain races. We no longer find Indian police, like white police, you know. So yeah, I think something has to be done. I'm not advocating for a certain race to be attracted, but I'm saying the guy has a point.
20: Good morning, Joanne, and good morning to fellow SFM listeners. All these apartheid apologists who are saying the police were better during apartheid. I mean, and also, to say the police have left, white people have left the police because of corruption. White people have left the police because they did not want to report to black people. That's why they left. There's nothing to do with corruption. Are you trying to tell me that there's not a single white person that is corrupt, that was corrupt in the SAPS? Come on, guys. We must stop all this self-hating. Apartheid was bad. There was nothing good about it. Thank you.
0: JJ, hearers of the station, I do agree 100% to the caller that say we were changing even the things not were not supposed to be changed. We decided to make new laws even in the areas that were not supposed to be changed. But now we are in a dark forest. We don't know how to come out. Tusi from Inan, bye.
21: Are there no other younger people, brains in South Africa that can do this work in the police? Because as long as we have all these politicians and political connected individuals in the police, there's nothing we are going to achieve, JJ. Nothing whatsoever. There's nothing to the rot that we have in the police there. Connected with the police, with the politicians, nothing we are going to achieve. The reforms, what? Nothing we are going to achieve. Case in Kahis.
1: Thanks very much for all those voice notes. One of you has also sent a text saying, wow, Joanne, government always knows the right things to say but never actually does anything to fix anti-corruption institutions, because then they would be investigated themselves, says Jen in Cape Town. Keep those messages coming. 11 o'clock on the Daily Discourse, Undela Mbana has your latest news bulletin.

0: Thank you, Joanne. On the top stories, IDEC head grilled at the Madlanga Commission, and Brazil recalled its ambassador to Brazil. For SFM News, I'm Ondelambana, and a very good morning. The former investigating directorate against corruption head advocate Andrea Johnson is being grilled on the evidence relied on to conclude that security vetting processes had been manipulated. Advocate Johnson is explaining the processes which resulted in the unlawful issuing of security clearances to crime intelligence personnel. She came under extensive scrutiny over the arrest of seven crime intelligence officials, including the head Dumisani Khumalo. Advocate Johnson, who has resigned with immediate effect, is back at the Madlanga Commission of Inquiry in Pretoria.
1: According to me, it would have had to have been the Section 27 referral, and it would have had to have been the supplementary affidavits that had been taken in January of 2025.
2: And as we established last week, we know that our Section 27 only expresses a suspicion of the commission of this crime without any underlying facts to support such a suspicion.
0: Meanwhile, the Council for the Advancement of the South African Constitution is calling for the appointment of an independent advisory panel to oversee the selection of Advocate Johnson's successor. CASEC maintains that the appointment of the next IDEC head should not be left solely on President Cyril Ramaphosa. Lawson Naidoo is CASEC director.
3: Her position had quite clearly had become totally untenable. There's no way that she could have continued as the head of the leading anti-corruption agency in the country, given all of the allegations that have been leveled against her. And she has to face the consequences for all that conduct, and due process must be followed. Now, whilst, you know, I think it would be premature to prejudge those issues, we've got to wait for due process, and she must face the consequences of her actions in that regard.
0: Four people have been killed in a collision between two vehicles at the Boboza off-ramp in Tubatuba on KwaZulu-Natal's north coast. The crash happened late last night, according to the province's road traffic inspectorate spokesperson, Sindim Simango.
4: A total number of four fatalities were confirmed, which were three females and one male. Two motor vehicles were involved in this accident, a Hyundai H1 Kombi and a Hyundai H100 Baki. At this stage, the root cause of the accident is not yet been determined. It is still under investigation.
0: The former Johannesburg mayor, Amos Masondo, says rejuvenating the inner city and addressing its decline would help make it a world-class African city. At the start of his tenure as mayor in the early 2000s, Masondo envisioned that Johannesburg could possibly compete with other cities in the world, but poor infrastructure, political instability and decay have derailed the dream. Masondo told SABC News that urban renewal was at the heart of his vision.
5: Arrest the decline. If you don't, then you experience lots of difficulties and problems. When you reach that stage where things don't look well, you need to ensure urban renewal and urban rejuvenation. So that's really what we're able to do in Joburg. We compare ourselves to others, and we said that a Joburg, by any standard, you must be able to say, here is a city in Africa that compares to the best cities in the world.
0: Brazil has recalled its ambassador to Argentina. This comes after Argentina's President Javier Milei denounced his Brazilian counterpart Lula da Silva and that country's judiciary. Milei was speaking when he attended a rally in Sao Paulo where Flavio Bolsonaro was being nominated to run in October's presidential election, the BBC's Eletra Naismith reports.
6: Flavio Bolsonaro is the son of Brazil's former president, Jair Bolsonaro. He was sentenced to more than 27 years in prison last year for leading a conspiracy aimed at keeping him in power after losing the last election to his left-wing rival. At a rally formally nominating Bolsonaro Jr. as October's presidential candidate, Javier Milei hit out at President Lula, calling him a thief and a convict. He warned that his re-election could lead Brazil towards dictatorship.
0: Recapping the top story, the former investigating directorate against corruption head advocate Andrea Johnson is being grilled on the evidence she relied on to conclude that security vetting processes had been manipulated. I'm Ondelambana for SAFM News, headlines at 11:30.
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8: 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I'm Angela Ludek, and I invite you to join this community where real progress begins with human capital development. 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
7: SAFM has signed a code of conduct that is enforced by the Broadcasting Complaints Commission of South Africa. 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Direct any complaints in writing to the Broadcasting Complaints Commission of South Africa. PO Box 142365. 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
9: 7 minutes past 11 here on The Daily Discourse. Thank you for joining us. If you've just tuned in, we are into the final hour of the show. I'm Joanne Joseph, and we've been having some lovely conversations in the last hour. One of the issues we've dealt with was policing, and the fact that the police minister has brought in a lot more manpower, woman power, you name everything in between, and he is intending to reboot the police service with this new reset. 4 extra police commissioners, lots more constables on the ground, 140 policing precincts that are going to be put under the microscope to make sure that they are delivering the way they should be at a community level. I really do hope that this works. We are also talking about the issue of Andrea Johnson. She's on the stand at the Madlanga Commission, but the president has immediately accepted her her resignation from the head of IDAC position. And so I'd like to know from you how you think the organization should move forward after this. Remember our studio line number 086-000-2032, our WhatsApp line 0614-104-107. In a short while, and I'd love to hear from you on this. We're going to be doing an interview on the issue of air pollution. Are you someone who suffers from asthma or other respiratory diseases, and has your health been affected by the area in which you are living? I'd love your personal story on that. Tens of thousands of South Africans have died as a result of air pollution, and so we're going to look into that on a further basis. Let's take a quick call from Bonakele in Khayelitsha on the Ramaphosa judgment from Friday. Good morning, Bonakele. Hi.
10: Hey, very good morning, JJ. How are you doing?
9: I'm so well, thank you. Tell me what your thoughts were on Friday's judgment. Oh, and the ATM's announcement that it wants to take this all the way up to the Grand Court.
10: Exactly. That's where I'm going to talk about. That's what I want to talk about.
9: Okay.
10: And in fact, let me ask you something you probably don't know. The name in Xhosa, Zungula, means. I can give you an explanation. Zungula is the leader of ATM.
9: Yes.
10: He's the one who's going to challenge the decision made by the High Court in Cape Town.
9: Yeah.
10: Zungula in Xhosa, I might probably be wrong, but Zungula is when you look for something. You're looking for something.
9: Right.
10: So, in actual fact, I'm trying to find out and figure out as to what is this guy is looking for, because he was told, because Ramaphosa said they're reviewing whatever that was said. So why they can't wait? What is this rush for? And in fact, I'm interested and very curious to know what is the Concord is going to say, because they were instructed, they were told what to do, refer to the parliament, and they're not going to be referred back to the parliament again. So he's not probably wasting his time. All in all, what I was trying to say, President Ramaphosa was exercising his right. That's why this High Court in Cape Town came up with that decision. So this guy seems to be wasting a lot of time.
9: Okay.
10: So why they can't wait until probably September, around September. Yeah. You understand what I'm trying to say?
9: Yeah, Bonakele. Okay, let's put it out there and see who agrees and disagrees with you, Bonakele. Is the president, has the ATM and that's decided to take this all the way up to the Constitutional Court, is it wasting time? Is it wasting resources? Or is it important that the impeachment committee's work gets underway right away or remains uninterrupted? Because I think it's clear it's started already. And you can give us a shout on that if you are keen to comment. Right, that brings us to exactly 11:11 for luck here on the Daily Discourse. And this is the issue of air pollution that we're going to be tackling at this hour. I'm not sure how often, when you look at the temperatures for the day, you pay attention to air quality as well. I've started to do it. But certainly here in Johannesburg, it's not a pretty picture in general. Business Tech reminds us that air pollution in South Africa leads to tens of thousands of deaths. And Gauteng's air pollution levels are among the highest in the world. It really is worrying. Now, the latest bit of research from the Center for Energy and Clean Air is out. Let's speak about this study to Professor Rulof Berger. He's director of the Center for Global Change Unit for Environmental Sciences and Management at Northwest University. Professor Berger, good morning, and thank you very much for your time on the Daily Discourse. How many deaths is air pollution resulting in within the space of a year in South Africa?
11: Well, if we believe that article, it's in the orders of tens of thousands. But I don't personally like to frame the problem like that. Although there is definite evidence that air pollution kills, these studies are highly theoretical, and I don't think we should translate that into lives lost like that. We can rather use it as a measure of importance. And in that sense, I would say a good estimate would be 3-4% of GDP. And just to put that in perspective, that's multiple times the estimated cost of, for example, load shedding.
9: So I understand where you're coming from an academic point of view, but I think our listeners will want to know, in terms of human lives, how many lives are lost on a yearly basis due to air pollution in the country? Are there any local studies that answer that question for us, Will?
11: Yes, and this particular estimate that you mentioned is not new, and it's in line with others. Let me double down on why I don't like to mention numbers like that. Air pollution is a risk factor, and as such, you know, it will affect different people differently.
9: Okay.
11: And one of the implications is it will affect poor, vulnerable people much more than rich, wealthy people living in the nice suburbs. And as such, these estimates are highly theoretical. Mm-hmm. We also don't have the studies to do this accurately in South Africa, in the sense of matching a specific level of air pollution to a specific outcome. So we're using these international, sometimes Western studies that is not really applicable to us. And as such, you know, these numbers can be highly emotive and not really translate to realistic impacts. But what is definitely true, it is in the orders of tens of thousands, I think we can safely say.
9: Sure. So I mean, what you're saying is very interesting in terms of the number of, or the way people get ill as a result of air pollution. And perhaps you can drill down into that for us a little bit more. I mean, there are the very obvious cases of asthma and the like, where if people are living in a highly polluted area, there is some sort of correlation being made. How do we know when it's air pollution that has played a part in someone's illness or their death?
11: So you put your finger on the problem that when somebody dies, we don't really know what the cause of death is.
9: Mm-hmm.
11: And typically, the people that will die from air pollution will be those vulnerable. They will really maybe be suffering from other respiratory illnesses. They'll be old or young. They'll maybe have HIV or TB. So it's very difficult to link a specific death to air pollution. But air pollution is like a strain on the current health system. So when we have bad air pollution events, we see additional deaths. And one of the biggest examples was just after the Second World War, there were these massive events in London where there was high spikes in deaths. And this started the notion that we can actually link those. And there's been studies, for example, that looked at people's pacemakers and correlate that with air quality. And they can see how the pacemaker is struggling to keep up when the air quality rises. So it impacts us on multiple pathways. Firstly, our respiratory system, but then also our cardiovascular system. There's also studies that have shown the impact on fertility. You see young men living in these air polluted areas, their sperm count is dramatically lower than people living in better air quality environments.
9: Gosh, what sort of dangerous gases are being pumped into the air and breathed in?
11: There's a variety of different pollutants that affect us, but the one that's by far the most prevalent and most impactful is particles. So when we burn anything, or when there's a dusty road and we see this particles in the air, those are the ones that has maybe 70-80% of the health impact comes from there. There's also obviously other gases, but those would be much more localized, and the effect is not as widespread as particles. It's also important in this sense to say that the kind of particles that impact your health are those that are so small that you can't actually see them. So typically in South African environments, when there's small particles, there's also big particles. So when you on these winter mornings, you'll have the feeling that air quality is bad, and it is, right? But sometimes we have the opposite, where you don't perceive that there's a problem. It might be in your own home, right?
9: Yes.
11: You have a leak in your chimney of the stove, and these small particles actually come into your home, and you will feel a little bit of irritation in your lungs. You maybe will see people with asthma have slightly exacerbated symptoms, but you don't see it. And that is the danger of air pollution. It is a problem that's there always, and we don't always perceive it.
9: Which provinces suffer from the worst air pollution in our country, Prof?
11: This is a very popular question. And this article that you mentioned specifically highlights Gauteng, which I think is a mistake. Because in our studies, we've looked at poor, low-income areas around South Africa. And the crazy thing is, no matter where you go, you can go to one of the cleanest places and then you go into a low, dense, low-income area, you will measure as bad air quality as you'll measure in Gauteng. And that brings another point to the table, that the people that suffers most is the low-income areas.
9: Right.
11: And the strong link to our economy. So broadly speaking, there's more of these low-income people in Gauteng. There's also more industrial sources and vehicles. So typically people would say Gauteng is probably the place where most people suffer. But you will typically not find somebody in a dense low-income area in South Africa that doesn't suffer from bad air quality.
9: Mm. Which industries are the biggest polluters, Prof?
11: So if we go by the largest emission, it would definitely be the coal-fired power stations from Eskom. However, that is a loaded question, because it's not asking the question which polluters are having the biggest impact on health, and that is definitely not Eskom. It is inside these dense low-income areas where there's sources that is close to where people live and breathe. The Eskom and Sasol stacks are like hundreds of meters above the air, above the ground, and those emissions, when they dilute to where people live and breathe, the impact is marginal. I'm not saying it's insignificant, but it is much lower in comparison to somebody burning waste that is not being collected by municipalities. In that case, the person is living and breathing inside or next to that source. And the same goes for smoking. You can imagine that guy that smokes directly puts that emission into his lungs. So we shouldn't conflate who puts the most particles in the air with who has the biggest impact on health.
9: All right. Let's take a call from one of our listeners, Prof. And Nonde in Cape Town is on the line to us. Nonde, good morning.
12: JJ, good morning. I'll be very quick. JJ, I've done many things in my life. One of them was being a distributor, right here in Cape Town, mm-hmm. using a machine that was powerful in cleaning up dust mites, in pillowcases, in a bedding, basically.
9: Yes.
12: So the question to your guest, because my two nieces currently, I've got nebulizers. So they've got problems, sometimes with breathing can be worse, but the nebulizers are assisting. Question to your guest, is the machine, I'm sorry I'm going to mention the name, yeah. the machine was called Kirby, K-I-R-B-Y,
9: oh, yes,
12: right? It was very powerful, cleaning up your pillowcases, your bedding, your mattresses, whereby dust mites can reside. Joseph, good morning.
9: Thank you very much, Nade. And I suppose slightly different from air pollution in the traditional sense, Prof. But do you think these household contaminants or mites and the like, the bacteria, the creatures living in the spaces with which we interact can be part of this pollution?
11: So. Firstly, you are correct in saying that it's two different problems, and typically the regulation of air quality doesn't go into people's houses, and also even inside working environments, that's the area there is occupational health and safety. So this is not really my area of expertise, but we have done some studies on indoor air pollution, and when we take the same instruments that we measure in the environment and we go into people's houses, we've had some shocking results. In some cases, we found houses where the air quality is worse inside that house than what you will find in the underground mines.
9: Gosh.
11: It's crazy to think, but it is true in South Africa. And you can imagine, just as I previously said, the impact of air pollution is how close you are to the emission source. And if you have a problem inside your house, and very typical in South Africa is solid fuel burning, you might have a coal stove heating your home during winter, and that stove is not well isolated, and it leaks into the home. That is a massive, massive problem. And what the guest said is true. There are ways to fix those problems. So this is a separate problem, but equally impactful. And it's something that we have much more control over. So if we find ways of making sure that those sources are mitigated. And then also, this is definitely not my area of expertise, but the mechanism through impacting on respiratory illnesses includes, for example, temperature and humidity. So we've done studies where on the Highveld, we measured the conditions inside low-income houses, these RDP houses, for example.
9: Yes.
11: And they were, I'm not sure these days, but the ones that we looked at were extremely poorly built. And you'll find temperatures going to zero, below zero inside people's homes. And when you look at the literature, something like temperature and humidity has a massive impact on respiratory illnesses. So now you have another risk factor that is working on the same type of impact. And then you add air pollution to that, you have a massive impact. So yes, there are things that we can do in our own homes. In those studies, we, for example, insulated

0: And if you imagine that, that's hundreds of billions of rands, of course, per year. And if you think about that, the size of that, it could be, it's comparable to the size of the agricultural sector of our economy. It's also comparable to the size of the potential impact of air quality of climate change in the next decade or two. So the problem that we are speaking about is a massive problem, and it's impactful in South Africa. It kills people, and it costs the economy a lot of money.
1: Are our air pollution laws too lax, Prof?
0: We have very detailed and complex air pollution laws, and I wouldn't start there to find the solution. The problem is, and I think people living in Gauteng, where I come more than in the Western Cape, will probably, callers can confirm that we see more of these informal burning taking place.
1: Have we lost you, Prof? Are you still with us? Okay, we appear to have lost the professor. We'll try and re-establish contact with him in a moment. But I mean, I would be fascinated to hear from you on. I'm just marveling at the kind of information that is coming out of this interview, because there are so many factors that Professor Rudolf Berger is referring to that we haven't even thought of in terms of pollution within our homes, factors regarding temperature, how we insulate the house, burning particular types of fires, using a coal stove, and that kind of thing. All of these things are contributing towards the air pollution problem. Prof, are you still with us on the line?
0: Yes, I can hear you
1: Sorry, we
0: fine.
1: lost you for a moment there. You were talking about air pollution laws.
0: Yes, I was saying that we've got very good and complicated, maybe too complicated air pollution laws, so I wouldn't look for the solution there. It's probably more in the implementation of those laws. And one example could be how people in Gauteng will see more frequent open fires during winter. If
1: Yes.
0: you just drive around Gauteng and you see all these smoke plumes, this is the one of these cut what is typically called cut death by a thousand cuts. Each of these little sources contribute. And of course, industry is part of that problem. I don't want to say it's not them, but they're there all the time. And you can definitely see how things get worse when we have this myriad of sources, and many of them in the realm of like local municipalities. And I must also add there, we've done another study where typically, if you look at the legislation, these kind of action from local governments start when people complain, and there is a definite lack of people complaining about air pollution. It's like we accept it in South Africa that there's open burning and there's fires all around. So the local government can't actually do anything if people don't complain. So we are all to blame. We are all part of the problem and part of the solution.
1: That's very interesting indeed. I mean, there seem to be a couple of concerns for the future here, Prof. A concern over the Department of Mineral Resources and Energy's new integrated resource plan, which wants to extend the use of coal for at least another 10 years. We're also constantly talking these days about industrializing the economy. But as all these industries come online, I'm wondering whether any thought is being given to the cost to human lives and the economy as a result of possible air pollution as we industrialize.
0: So the part of what you are saying that I agree with is that air pollution has a massive cost on the economy, and it costs people's ability to work and perform their jobs. So even for industry, it's in their interest to keep their working population healthy. But one thing I think that is missing in this conversation is the strong link between a strong growing economy and good air quality. If we look at the trajectories of other countries, air quality only improves when the economy improves. And as such, we should always look at potential mitigation strategies in the context of how they will impact our economy. And we should try and find those sweet spots where we are improving air quality, but we are also growing the economy. Because if we have richer workers, they will not burn solid fuels in their homes. They will not burn rubbish lying around their community. If we have strong functioning institutions like the municipalities,

0: that is providing good waste services, the waste won't build up and people won't have to burn it. So we have to find that balance by not getting lax in making sure that industry don't emit, but we should also build the economy, because that's the ultimate solution to air quality in South Africa.
1: Thank you so much for speaking to us today. A very, very comprehensive explanation of air pollution in South Africa and how it's affecting us. Professor Roelof Burger, Director of the Center for Global Change Unit for Environmental Sciences and Management at Northwest University. That brings us to 11:30 on the Daily Discourse. Let's get your latest news headlines with Ondela Mbana.
2: Thank you, Joanne. On the news headlines, the Judicial Service Commission has advised President Cyril Ramaphosa to suspend Eastern Cape Judge President Selby Mbenenge pending the National Assembly's decision on his possible impeachment. Four people have been killed in a collision between two vehicles at the Boboza off-ramp in Tubatuba on KwaZulu-Natal's north coast, and Brazil has recalled its ambassador to Argentina. A full update follows at the top of the hour.
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1: 11:31, and of course, at this time of the day, we just let the show breathe a little bit, and we let you have your say a little bit more, because our main interviews of the day are over. So I'd love your feedback on any of what you've heard in the last 2.5 hours on the show. You know, it made me think, when Professor Roelof Burger was speaking to us, it made me think about when I was a child. And I was at a primary school in Meerbank in Durban. And I don't know if you are familiar with the area, but there was a refinery in that suburb. And I think if you lived in certain areas, you wouldn't actually be able to picture it. But literally, the refinery was across the road from people's homes. It was built into the suburb, right? And I found, when I was at that school, I mean, when I think about it now, there wasn't, somehow we just never made the correlation, but certainly I had bronchitis quite often when I was at that school. I had a lot of chest complaints and respiratory complaints, constant runny nose, all that kind of thing. And people living in that area, especially older people, suffered from that problem. And that was apartheid building at its best, right? Where you put the industries in the same suburbs as black people. Obviously, that has changed post-democracy. And in fact, that refinery is still operating, but it's not refining crude oil there or oil there anymore. It's involved in other functions. I think there's a storage area or something like that, because I actually spoke to representatives of NGEN at a function that I attended, and they told me, you know, it wasn't working actively as a refinery anymore, which I thought was great news, because the people of that suburb, I think, were very badly affected by that. But tell me about what's happening in your area, and talk to me all the way down to fires being lit in your area. You know, driving through Cosmo City on the way back from Lanseria Airport the other day, there was a huge pall of smoke in the air. And we remembered, you know, driving through there. It's because people are so cold in that area at night that they're having to resort to open fires to keep themselves warm, which is so sad on the one hand, but also has the long-term effect of damaging their lungs and respiratory systems. So maybe you want to share some of those thoughts with us. These are the hangovers that we are living with, not just of poverty, but also of lack of regulation, lack of ensuring that people are living in houses that are properly insulated. Imagine that RDP houses are being built without the necessary protections to keep people warm, without the proper insulation that is required. That's another factor, according to Professor Burger, that is contributing to this problem. All right, let's take some other calls. John in Cape Town is on the line to us. John, good morning.
4: Hi, good morning, Joanne, and good morning to all your listeners. Joanne, I just have a question, and I really wanted to ask the acting minister, it's just about the confiscation of drugs.
1: Yes.
4: If drugs are being confiscated by the police, what's the next step before they've been taken to the lab, right, to be analyzed?
1: Yes. Yeah.
4: And then afterwards, if it needs to be destroyed, are the public allowed to see how the drugs have been destroyed, or just what happened to it? I've listened to the Mzanga Commissioner Colonel Jacobs from the Port Shepson bus.
1: Yes.
4: He said that he had taken a sample and sent it to the lab, and then he wanted to know, the other drugs being destroyed? Are you allowed to destroy the drugs by himself, or what happened? How it's been destroyed?
1: That's a great question. I don't know the answer to it.
4: Actually, is there maybe somebody that can explain that part to me, please?
1: All right, let's find out. I believe that it's more controlled than before. Remember where police used to just have an open fire at some stage and just burn marijuana, whatever was illegal at the time. And people standing nearby would get high, which is why I was laughing when John came onto the line and I saw what he was going to talk about, because I just pictured that happening. But I think it's far more controlled now. What I understand is that it is burnt under strict police and forensic supervision after the court cases are finalized. And I'm getting this from the South African Police Service website. They say drugs are dealt with in the same way as any other evidence after analysis by the forensic science laboratory and the conclusion of the case. Liquor and dacha, cannabis, are destroyed at the police station under supervision of an officer. The cannabis is destroyed by burning it, and the liquor is poured out with consideration of the environmental factors and the relevant acts. All other chemical drugs, for example, heroin and tuk, must be destroyed by the forensic science laboratory under controlled conditions, irrespective of the quantity. Even one Mandrax tablet is destroyed by the forensic science laboratory. All drugs that the forensic science laboratory receives for analysis are destroyed under controlled conditions and with the necessary authorization. So I'm afraid you're going to have to take the police's word for it, that they are doing it the way they ought to, John. I don't think you're going to be able to watch, unfortunately. Mr. Mahapi in Welkom is on the line to us. You want to speak about the police issue, Mr. Mahapi? Hi.
5: Hi, morning, Mama, and all the listeners. Okay. Mama, are you hearing me?
1: Yes, I hear you well. Thank you.
5: The matter is this, Mama. We are in the demon country, which is democracy. The thing is this. When Nelson Mandela died, before he died, when he came from Portsmouth to this another. My mama, the examiner, have told me, this is not Mandela that I know about. Hey, do leave it. Now, this 666, which has been visited by the Pulsere, is a 666, it's a demonstrative team. Country is down. So let us keep the ACS
1: rolling. Mr. Mahapi, you were going to speak about police, right?
5: Mama, okay, the police is the members of ANC, of all of them, understand?
1: Yeah.
5: Everything which is corrupt, né? The body is ANC. What does it mean? Let us be a came. Maybe everything going to come an end. Thank you.
1: Thank you. Thank you very much for that, Mr. Mahapi. Marvelous in Durban is on the line to us. Marvelous, hi, you want to talk about the Ramaphosa court ruling?
6: Good morning, Joanne. Before I get into that, I wasn't able to congratulate you because I had a situation. I was robbed at gunpoint in Durban, so I didn't have a phone. Yes. So I can say finally now, because I know you from another station. So congratulations for joining SAFM.
1: Thank you, Marvelous. Thank you so much. I'm sorry to hear about what happened with your phone.
6: Nah, it's okay, it's okay. I got injured, but I'm okay now.
1: Okay, I'm glad.
6: All right. Yeah. Yes, you know, Joanne, this is, I don't know, we've seen this kind of movie or drama before. The ANC members or Secretary General and so forth, they were so quiet when the same thing was happening to Zuma while he was still the president of the African National Congress. They would wait for Zuma to retire. They would wait for Ramaphosa to run his turn, and then they will turn against him just like they are doing to Zuma now.
1: All right. Thank you very much for sharing your thoughts with us. They're Marvelous in Durban. And one of you is speaking on the WhatsApp line about the injection of new police into SAPS.
7: Hi, Sandile and P here. I'm already regretting this hiring of additional police officers. It's another way of corruption, another way of spending monies that we do not have. However, you know, you've got to try something. You can't just leave it at that. There's always got to be something done. Good luck, guys.
1: Thank you, Sandile. I'm going to use your voice note as the gold standard of the audio, and it came through very, very clearly. Clearly, thanks for that. But yeah, we've got to start somewhere. We've got to rescue the police service. You know, a few weeks ago, I did a show on a comparison between the South African police service and private security in the country. And private security far outweigh the number of police. We can't outsource what is a government function. It's a national function. We can't outsource everything to the private sector. Government has to be in charge of this, right? And so, you know, if we don't begin by trying to reform the public service in whatever aspect, whether it's policing or others, we're never going to get to the point where it reaches a particular standard. So I guess we've got to put it out there and we've got to try our best to fix it. Let's take a short break.
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1: Right, 11:41 on the Daily Discourse. Thanks for these communications. One of you responding to the air pollution issue. Talking about air pollution and the smoke you saw in Cosmo City, they say we have an apparent illegal dumping site in Kaya Sands by Cosmo City. We suffer heavy, thick, toxic smoke on most days, any time of day. The government is now building a dumping site, still in a residential area, but in the meantime, we're subjected to the toxic smoke, which the residents allege include illegal mining as well. Gosh, you know, government's got to come on board. We can't have these types of means of disposal in residential areas, guys. Can't we set up a thing where, you know, we these are suburbs and we treat them like suburbs and we remove any source of air pollution to areas that are away from where human beings are living? It made me so sad to see the smoke that night. It really did. One of you says, good morning. As university students, we were housed at Alan Taylor Residence next to that refinery. It affected us so badly, says Felix in Midrand. Felix, I'm really, really sorry to hear that. And here's another one on illegal dumping.
9: Hi, Joanne. Rob from Josie. Thanks for the opportunity to message you. Interesting comment regarding driving back from Lanseria and seeing the pools of black smoke around Cosmo City. A lot of that has to do with illegal dumping. There are syndicates out in Kaya Sands, neighbouring Cosmo City, and there's a big drive to try and clean that up, but I think the communities there are really overwhelmed with these illegal dumpsters. And you know, Joanne, it's a casualty of lack of planning by ANC-led municipality over years and years and years.
1: Yeah, and I wonder why there's this mentality that you have the right to plan that way, right? So many kids are going to get sick, so many young people, so many elderly people in particular. Why would you plan that way in the first place? Don't town planners think about that? One of you says, hi, Joanne, I can totally relate to this conversation regarding poor air quality. Another huge culprit is cigarette smoke. It's everywhere, and it irks me that I, as a non-smoker, am forced to inhale other people's cigarette smoke. What can be done about this, says Michelle. So we've got these laws in place, Michelle. They're supposed to have been implemented, and I think they are for the most part, but I object to it too, as both a person with asthma and just a person who wants my rights respected. You often find people standing near the doors of shopping centres and smoking there. It just really irks me so much. And our last voice note I think I'm going to take, or our last text, one of you says, good morning. Our trust in police has been tarnished. I don't think we need police in quantity, but rather in quality. thorough training in high morality and putting the people of South Africa above fame, favour and dirty money payouts. I think that's so important. But I also think we're a big country. And because we're a big country with many remote areas, a lot of crime in those areas, the rural areas as well, I think we need boots on the ground and trained boots on the ground, as you say, to make sure that everybody is operating and speaking in one voice as the South African Police Service. We're going to leave it there for today. Thank you so much for joining us. We'll do it all again tomorrow between 9 and 12. I'll hand over to the book review, and then we'll also catch up with Sakina Kamwendo, who'll do a brilliant job of bringing you all the latest news on Update at noon. Take care till tomorrow from the team and me. Bye-bye.
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14: In case you missed it,
15: how much of the panel's recommendations have been implemented, and is South Africa better equipped today to prevent the repeat of the July 2021 unrest? We cannot forget what happened there. We also cannot forget that there was a report that made certain recommendations that highlighted certain issues that we have in the country. And so then the question is, what has been done about it?
16: We used to have the Pick and Pay outlet here by Brampage Office 4. The people located at that outlet, it used to help us a lot, because if you need some money, you could withdraw, and there were two ATMs. Now, whenever you need something, just for a normal break, you must get a local bank 15 rands, or just to get a local break, because you don't need that Pick and Pay anymore.
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17: SAFM's award-winning drama department presents to you another episode of the book In the Shadow of the Springs I Saw, written by Barbara Adair, read by Fiona Ramsey. 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Please note that the views expressed in this book are not that of the station. Listener's discretion is advised.
18: I think about the buildings, and then I think about the rainforests. They are more than millions of years old, and I don't worry much about their destruction. But moving on to another subject, I also think about Andy Warhol. I think about him because while I do not wear a wig, I have a silver hair that falls in much the same way as his does across my forehead. But also because I bought a book on Edie Sedgwick, who is a slippery sliver of beauty. And then I read that Andy Warhol, who was the precursor, or maybe predictionist, is there such a word, of our consumer-driven society, loved Art Deco furnishings. I am sure that he loved the buildings too. After all, he did live in New York. He was an active and known collector of Art Deco. He shopped for decorative artifacts at thrift stores and once made a special trip to Europe to find a particularly fabulous and famous Ruhlmann. This is a sinuously contoured chiffonier made of Amboya wood. In the pictures of his flat, I suppose he would have said apartment, there is also a Pierre Legrand pair of console tables. They are easy to identify as their tops and block feet are veneered with galusha or shark skin. And he was aware that all this decoration was ephemeral. Art is an adventure of the mind, and so the conundrum, as I walk the streets of Springs and look at the buildings and watch the people I know, that it is an art adventure for me. Every day is art. So that's it. I want the buildings to survive while I am alive, so that I can have the art adventure by just being in the streets. I am here. I am not in the main forest. There is no adventure there. For others, but not for me. People often ask me why I continue to live here. They are always saying, "Oh, Springs, it's falling apart." And that's when I turn to Warhol and ask, "What would you say?" And he says, "I never fall apart because I never fall together." And I say, "That's me. Nothing falls apart, not these buildings nor me. And yet nothing falls together either, not these buildings or me." I dwell often on the consumerist theme, maybe because someone suggested making Springs into a theme park where tourists can come and look at the buildings, or maybe it was when another suggested holding a fashion show there. Both of these ideas I think are great, as long as the people can stay and will not be adversely affected. Does this sound far too liberal and caring to you? Anyway, Warhol reflected the two great themes of his time. My time, your time. The mass consumption of goods and the industrialization of people, particularly celebrities. And isn't this what a fashion show and a theme park do? Everything becomes something to consume, and the celebrities involved can be bought and sold. Money, let's make it. I need to make it. And good business is the best art. And he knew this. He is Mary Magdalene, who sold himself and accepted the attention of the exploitative public, which buys the artist rather than the art. And the artist is always perfectly willing to admit that his art is trash. All the buildings here are trash. They are being trashed, literally. And I venerate them, for I believe that they are art. Not homes, but art. And so what? People buy the art or rent it to make a home. So maybe I will just respond to the events of our times and know that the Art Deco buildings, which are now broken, never really had any content. They were just homes. The content was shelter. And on the shelter there is style, depoliticized and disengaged. Home. And now they are another home, as they have always been, to the zany lives of the children of Springs. A story of children. Leah, I want to be a singer. I want to be Beyoncé and go to places in America. You can buy a lot of things in America, like iPhones. Watch me dance. Darren, I am from Zimbabwe. Not here. My mother told me, but I can't remember what that place where I was born is like. My mother says that it is a good place. There is just no work for my father and for her to do, so we can't get money there. That's why we came here. I don't need work. I go to school. I am 10. I like this building. I like the round windows. Windows aren't round, you know. They are square. Only these ones are round, and I like that they are red. Look there. Look at Tatendo. He is my friend. Look at how he is looking from that window. He looks like a bird that pokes its head from a hole in a tree where the bird lives. We live in this place like it is a tree. The hole is round, like these windows. And look, look at him, looking at us. Tendo, he can fly. He told me this. So at night he flies from the window. He's like a spaceship, or maybe a bird. I wish I could fly. I can remember the birds from Zimbabwe. There were a lot of them there. They were not black like Tatendo. He is a Zulu. They were green and red, and some were even purple, and some were all those colours. My mother has some of the feathers. She says it reminds her of all the mountains there. She keeps them in a box at the back of the cupboard, or sometimes she puts them on her hat when she goes to church. My mother says that when we go inside our room, we must always lock the door, because sometimes there are bad people in this place. They will steal, and sometimes they kill people from Zimbabwe. But I've never found them. All the people here are my friends. Look there, that lady, she helps my mother with the washing. She is Tatendo's sister. She can't fly like he can, but she is nice. My father has a good job here. No, I don't know what he does, something with cars. He earns money so I can go to school, and then he can also send some of the money to his mother, who lives in Bulawayo. Tatenda, cool booty. Abigail, I have just completed grade 12 at the Springs Girls High School. Now I want to be a model or a dancer. Do you know any agencies that I can send my CV to? My reading is good. I read fashion magazines and also, what? Yes, I read African books, ones that are written by Africans. Look, things fall apart. It's broken now. Some pages are not here. My teacher gave it to me. I have read it, and look, look at how I can walk like a real model walks. Just look at me. The Congolese salon down the road, yes, down there, they did my braids, but it was expensive. Tsepo, my father drinks, and even his girlfriend does too. Sometimes so do I. I drink when he's not looking, because even though he does not really notice me, he still says I must not drink, because then I will drink all of his drink. So I take his drink. It does not really taste nice, but I like to drink because then my whole room becomes very bright. And always, every time, an angel comes to sit on top of my bed. He is white and has very wide wings, but sometimes when he sits on the shelf in the corner there, he folds them up so you can't notice them. He sits there where the chili sauce is. He is white like you. Do you have wings? He can fly. Sometimes he flies around the room. He can fly in the dark or in the light. He's not big, but sometimes when he flies past me, I can feel his wings on my face. They are not soft like you think. They are hard, like a chicken bone. He can't break. He can't break these wings because then he won't be able to fly anymore, and then he will be stuck in my room, like he is in jail. And I don't think he wants to go to jail. My father has been to jail, and he says it's not nice. People fight, and you don't get nice food there. Sometimes I ask him, the angel, he's called Mark, if he also wants to taste the drink, but he always says no. He says no because then maybe he will damage his wings, and then he won't be able to fly. And also because if he drinks, he can't see straight. My father says this sometimes. He says, I can't see straight. And then he just falls asleep. I like Mark the angel. He talks to me. And then I don't feel lonely anymore. Anne, I like animals. I'm a vegetarian. My mother says I should eat meat, but I don't want to because there is this mouse that is my pet. This mouse, I call him Obama after the American president. He came from Kenya, my country. Anyway, my mother says Obama is a rat. No, not the president. But I think he is a mouse because he is friendly and rats are not friendly. They eat people's noses when they're sleeping. And even sometimes they eat their whole eyes out of their heads. And then they are blind. But this mouse, Obama, sometimes I call him Michael. Or it might be another mouse that is in the room after Michael Jackson. He has a fluffy tail, and he sometimes runs up my arm and hides in this hole here, this one, the one at my shoulder. Look, he is here now. He's peeping out. I feed him pieces of bread and sometimes porridge. He sleeps in a hole in the wall. It goes all the way through the wall to the outside. When he goes inside there, I wonder if he will come back. And he always does. Not like my brother. He is older than me. He went away and he never came back. I think that he is dead. Well, that's what my mother says.
19: That-
17: 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Technical production, Wiseman Mangele, Nanda Khoza, and Tato Mapurulu.

0: 12 o'clock on Monday, the 27th of July, 2026. A very warm welcome to Update at Noon here on SAFM. Leading the conversation, I'm Sakina Kamwendo. Coming up in the next hour...
1: It depends on what they're looking for.
2: Yes.
1: And in this instance, because they were looking for the dockets, allegations being that the dockets had been lost, it created its own sense of urgency, is to locate the dockets.
0: The Madlanga Commission of Inquiry continues to hear testimony from Advocate Andrea Johnson, who has now resigned as head of IDAC. And the Judicial Service Commission has advised President Cyril Ramaphosa to suspend the Eastern Cape Judge President Selby Mbenenge. Coming up in sport...
3: Banyana Banyana in action today, the Women's Africa Cup of Nations and also the latest from Glasgow.
0: And of course, looking forward to those updates. John Hiriker with those details in the second half of the show. In the meantime, let us know what's on your mind. 41391, that's the SMS line number. You can also write to us via X, our handle at SABC News_radio, or you can send us a WhatsApp voice note on 082-692-3909. Well, these and more stories coming up on this Monday edition of Update at Noon. First, though, here's the latest news with Ondela Mbana.

0: Thank you, Sakina. On the top stories, the JSC advises Ramaphosa to suspend Eastern Cape Judge President Mbeki, and Brazil recalls its ambassador to Argentina. For SAFM News, I am Onde Lambana, and a very good day. The Judicial Service Commission has advised President Cyril Ramaphosa to suspend Eastern Cape Judge President Selby Mbeki, suspending the National Assembly's decision on his possible impeachment. The top judge was recently handed a sanction of gross misconduct in the landmark sexual harassment probe in the judiciary. He's approached courts to challenge the finding. Judge's Secretary Andy Swamengo has accused Mbeki of sexual harassment. This is in the form of interactions and electronic communication between June 2021 and November 2022. Former IDEC head advocate Andrea Johnson has conceded at the Madlanga Commission that investigations conducted without properly verifying the supporting evidence can be problematic. Johnson is being questioned over the legal basis of Section 28 summonses being issued against crime intelligence officials. She further conceded that she authorized the summons based on briefings by investigators without personally verifying the underlying evidence. Johnson, who is being probed over the arrest of crime intelligence head Dumisani Khumalo and six others, is being led in evidence by advocate Mahlapa Sillo.
1: What you mean is that you satisfied yourself that the investigator who put these names before you had done their work. You took their word for it, and that's how you satisfied yourself.
2: That is correct.
1: So you open yourself up, because it's your signature that gives authority.
2: Correct.
1: You open yourself up for potential manipulation by some of your investigators, because you trust them implicitly.
2: I take note.
0: The High Court in Johannesburg has postponed the pre-trial hearing of two men accused of murdering media personality Warwick DJ Wara Stock to August 19 to allow for the finalization of the case docket. Stock was shot and killed in Johannesburg City Centre in December last year. Victor Machola and Amindo Pakula face charges of premeditated murder and conspiracy to commit murder. The pre-trial proceedings resumed today after the murder was postponed last Friday due to the absence of alleged mastermind Machola following the administrative confusion. Judge William Karam presided over the proceedings.
3: The court notes that a meeting will be held between accused number two's legal representatives and the state with regard to finalising issues relating to the docket. The meeting will take place this Wednesday, as informed, that is the 29th of July 2026. The matter then is postponed to the 19th of August 2026. In the event that Mr. Du Plessis, counsel for accused number two, is still on record, it is envisaged that a pre-trial will take place on that date. Both accused are to remain in custody.
0: Four people have been killed in a collision between two vehicles at the Boboza off-ramp in Dubatuba on KwaZulu-Natal's north coast. The crash happened late last night, according to the province's road traffic inspectorate spokesperson Sindim Simango.
4: A total number of four fatalities were confirmed, which were three females and one male. Two motor vehicles were involved in this accident, a Hyundai H1 Kombi and a Hyundai H100 Baki. At this stage, the root cause of the accident is not yet been determined. It is still under investigation.
0: Brazil has recalled its ambassador to Argentina. This comes after Argentina's President Javier Milei denounced his Brazilian counterpart Lula da Silva and that country's judiciary. Milei was speaking when he attended a run in Sao Paulo, where Flavio Bolsonaro was being nominated to run in October's presidential election. The BBC's Eletrone Smith reports.
5: Flavio Bolsonaro is the son of Brazil's former president, Jair Bolsonaro. He was sentenced to more than 27 years in prison last year for leading a conspiracy aimed at keeping him in power after losing the last election to his left-wing rival. At a rally formally nominating Bolsonaro Jr. as October's presidential candidate, Javier Milei hit out at President Lula, calling him a thief and a convict. He warned that his re-election could lead Brazil towards dictatorship.
0: Recapping the top story, the Judicial Service Commission has advised President Cyril Ramaphosa to suspend Eastern Cape Judge President Selby Mbeki pending the National Assembly's decision on his possible impeachment. I'm Onde Lambana for SFM News. It lies at 12:30.
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7: Thanks, Andela. Good afternoon, everyone. It's 6 minutes after 12. Thanks so much for tuning in to Update at Noon. Well, a busy day in the courts today, and it has been for a few weeks now, and many of those cases continuing. But we also have the Madlanga Commission of Inquiry, and that sitting resumed this morning with the now former head of IDAC, Advocate Andrea Johnson. Now, she tendered her resignation yesterday and asked that she be released with immediate effect, and President Cyril Ramaphosa this morning acceding to that request, and she of course will now leave office with immediate effect. The Madlanga Commission continuing to hear evidence about which she was grilled last week, of course, about IDEC's handling of a fraud and corruption case against Crime Intelligence Boss Lieutenant General Tumisane Khumalo and Brigadier Dineo Mokwele, among others. And it was pretty much more of the same today in terms of concessions made and admitting that perhaps she didn't quite have the sort of oversight she should have had as head of IDAC. But the proceedings at the Madlanga Commission are currently adjourned, and this is after it came to light that there may be some documentation contradicting what the now former IDEC head had been testifying about at the commission. So they've adjourned for her to consult with her legal team, and that was said to be about 20 minutes. So they should be back anytime from now, and we'll keep an eye on what's happening there and let you know, and we'll go there because it promises to be quite interesting if this new evidence has now come to light, as we understand that this may have come to light yesterday, and it would be interesting to know what exactly the contradictions are in terms of what she has so far testified before the commission and what the new evidence may show. So we'll keep an eye on those proceedings for you. And then 11 people have been shot and killed on the Cape Flats overnight. Police say four men and one woman aged 19 and 23 were gunned down in NY50 in Guguletu, while a 20-year-old woman sustained serious wounds in that same attack. And then there were, of course, other murders as well across the Cape Flats. Two men shot dead in Manenberg, a 74-year-old woman wounded, and that is alleged to have been gang-related. So also just our reporters watching those developments, and we'll let you know if there's anything further to that. And as I said, quite a few court cases that we are also keeping our eye on. President Cyril Ramaphosa currently addressing the official opening of the first ordinary session of the 7th Pan-African Parliament in Midrand. So that is also currently underway.
6: Update at noon with Sakina Kamwendo, midday to 1 p.m.
7: It is 10 minutes after 12. Now, the Judicial Service Commission has advised President Cyril Ramaphosa to suspend the Eastern Cape Judge President Selbin Benenge pending Parliament's decision on his possible impeachment. Now, the recommendation follows a finding of gross misconduct against Benenge over sexual harassment allegations that were made by Judge's Secretary Andy Swamengo. The allegations relate to in-person interactions and electronic communication between June 2021 and November 2022. And Benenge is challenging the misconduct finding in court. For some analysis on these latest developments, we now join on the line by Mbegezeli Benjamin, a researcher and advocacy officer at Judges Matter. Mbegezeli, good afternoon and welcome to Update at Noon.
8: Good afternoon, Sakina, and good afternoon to the listeners. Thank you very much.
7: So the latest development in this saga is now where the JSC has recommended that Judge President Selbin Benenge be suspended. What does this mean in practice in terms of what has gone before and how things have panned out to this point?
8: Well, in practice, it doesn't change a lot because Judge Benenge is on special leave and he hasn't gone back to court since 2024. But in terms of the law, it is a significant decision in that the Judicial Service Commission has now advised the president to formally place the judge on special leave. And they do so for four reasons, really. The first one is that they say that the seriousness of the findings of gross misconduct that are based on what he admits to, they necessitate that he be placed on suspension. The second reason, they say the public interest requires that he be placed on suspension. And then the other one is that they want to protect the integrity and reputation of the judiciary. And lastly, they say that they want to be seen to be acting consistently, where in other cases where a judge has been found guilty of gross misconduct, suspension has followed. And one case that I can think of is that of former Judge President Tlhope. After he was found guilty of gross misconduct, he was placed on suspension. So they're saying that they are trying to be consistent, and so that's why they needed to take this decision, even though he has filed a court case challenging the gross misconduct finding.
7: And that was going to be my next question, Mbekezeli. You know, does the Mbenenge court challenge to that gross misconduct finding affect the suspension process or possible impeachment proceedings in any sort of way?
8: So it does in some way, because Judge Mbenenge, in his court papers, especially in part A of the case, he does ask for the JSC not to go ahead in implementing the decision of gross misconduct that they found against him. So what that practically means is that he says that they shouldn't go ahead with the suspension decision, but they also should not go ahead with telling Parliament to go ahead with the impeachment process. So in that interdict, he hasn't as yet gotten the court order. So that's why the JSC felt that they could proceed, because until and unless he gets a court order stopping them, they say that they feel that he should go, they could go ahead. But of course, this is something that will be debated in that interdict application that he's filed. But also in the second part of his case, he wants the whole decision of gross misconduct to be reviewed and set aside. So this is also a factor that will be considered in that ultimate case.
7: So those two processes are, of course, separate. The suspension that the JSE has now asked the president for, and of course, the impeachment proceedings. So constitutionally, in terms of the steps that Parliament should take or can take in order to decide whether he should be removed from office, is that something that they can go ahead with, Mbekezeli?
8: The Parliament has not yet confirmed that they have received this decision by the Judicial Service Commission. So in terms of Section 177 of the Constitution, the Judicial Service Commission is supposed to send the guilty finding to Parliament, to the Speaker, and then the Speaker will then table it, what they call ATC, so table it on the parliamentary record, and then it is referred to the Justice Committee, which will prepare for the vote that will determine whether a judge is removed or not. So at this stage, as far as we are aware, that parliamentary impeachment process has not yet been triggered. Once the JSC submits that document, only then will it be triggered. So at this point, Judge Mbenenge is racing against time to get that court order to interrupt that impeachment process from being triggered. So that is where we stand constitutionally.
7: Well, let's leave it there for now. Thanks so much, Mbekezeli Benjamin, researcher and advocacy officer at Judges Matter.
6: Update at noon with Sakina Kamwendo, midday to 1 p.m.
7: It is 15 minutes after 12. The Gauteng Department of Education has announced that applications for admission for grade 1 and 8 for the 2027 academic year will officially open on Wednesday, the 5th of August 2026, and it will close at midnight on Friday, the 4th of September 2026. The Gauteng Education MEC, Lebogang Maile, says that during this period, all parents and legal guardians seeking placement for learners entering grades 1 and 8 at a public school in Gauteng must submit their applications exclusively through the Gauteng online admission system. Maile says that parents must register using new login credentials, as previous usernames and passwords will not be valid.
9: All supporting documents must be uploaded to the system or submitted directly to each selected school within 7 school days after the online application has been completed. Proof of home address remains the single most important document during the admissions process. Placement can only be confirmed once the learner's ordinary place of residence has been verified. Parents are therefore urged to ensure that their proof of residence accurately corresponds with the information captured on the system. The department continues to support rigorous verification processes, including home visits where necessary, to protect the integrity of learner admissions and ensure fairness for all applicants. The submission of fraudulent proof of residence, falsified identity documents, or any other dishonest information undermines equitable access to education, distorts government planning, and may result in disqualification of the application, criminal investigation, and other legal consequences. We also caution parents against individuals or businesses that promise guaranteed placement in exchange for payment. No public school place in Gauteng is for sale. The Gauteng Department of Education does not charge any fee for assisting parents with online admissions, and every official support service remains completely free. Parents are encouraged to report all allegations of corruption, bribery, or admissions fraud through the appropriate channels. Public education is a constitutional right and must never be compromised by unlawful conduct. To ensure that every family receives the support they require, the department has established 48 decentralized working centers, including all 15 district offices, the Gauteng Department of Education head office, and every public school across the province to assist parents throughout the admission process. Applicants are advised to register one reliable cell phone number, as every stage of the admissions process, including application confirmation, document verification, reminders, and placement offers, will be communicated through SMS notifications. Parents are strongly encouraged not to change cell phone numbers during the admission cycle unless absolutely necessary. The online admission system currently serves learners entering grade 1 and grade 8 only. Parents whose children are currently enrolled in grade R must still apply online for admission to grade 1, as grade R learners are not automatically promoted into grade 1 at the same school. Applications for grade 2 to 7 and grade 9 to 12 must be submitted directly to schools. Parents applying to schools of specialization should note that Gauteng currently has 37 schools of specialization across 5 specialized disciplines: mathematics, science, ICT, engineering, commerce and entrepreneurship, performing and creative arts, and sports. Learners applying to these schools may also be required to complete placement tests, auditions, or sporting trials in accordance with the applicable admission regulations. Ultimately, the success of the online admission system depends on a partnership between government, parents, schools, and communities. Every honest application strengthens government's ability to plan accurately, expand infrastructure where it is most needed, appoint educators appropriately, and ensure that every learner enjoys equitable access to quality education. It is in this spirit that we continue to champion the principle that it takes a village to raise a child. Accordingly, we are pleased to announce that applications for admission to grade 1 and grade 8 for 2027 academic year will officially open at 8 o'clock in the morning on Wednesday, 5 August 2026, and close at 12 midnight on Friday, 4 September 2026. During this period, all parents and legal guardians seeking placements for learners entering grade 1 or grade 8 at the public school in Gauteng must submit their applications exclusively through the Gauteng online admission system. Parents must register using new login credentials, as previous usernames and passwords will not be valid, and no new applications will be accepted once the application period has closed. We encourage every parent and legal guardian to apply as early as possible, submit authentic supporting documents, follow every step of the application process carefully, and make full use of the department's official support services whenever assistance is required. Together, through honesty, partnership, and responsible participation, we will continue strengthening public confidence in our education system while ensuring that every learner is afforded the opportunity to learn, grow, and realize their full potential.
7: And that was the Gauteng Education MEC, Lebogang Mayile, briefing the media on the applications for admissions for grades 1 and 8 for the 2027 academic year.
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7: A public interest essay says that the resignation of the investigating directorate against corruption, that's the IDEC head, Advocate Andrea Johnson, does not restore public confidence in the institution. It says that senior officials who enabled Advocate Johnson's conduct and are implicated in wrongdoing have remained within IDEC. Advocate Johnson resigned following increased scrutiny after her testimony before the Madanga Commission of Inquiry last week. So to discuss this further, we join on the line by public interest essay chairperson and founder, Tebogo Haas. Mr. Haas, thanks so much for your time. And you say that the resignation of IDEC head advocate Andrea Johnson does not restore public confidence in the institution. Please explain.
11: Yes, thanks for that question, Sakina. We believe that it is just one step. You would recall that a head of IDEC is not IDEC itself. They are components of IDEC that constitute the whole body of IDEC. It includes investigators, including the head of investigations. It includes prosecutors. And to the extent that those are the individuals who do most of the heavy lifting and the head approves, we still believe that the accountability vector still rises, and we expect a lot more people to actually account if public confidence within IDEC is going to be restored. Because it cannot be that we expect that if Andrea Johnson leaves, then everything will be honky-dory. No. There are people who investigated cases in circumstances where they didn't pay attention to the prescripts of the law. And while these people are still in there and haven't accounted fully, therefore accountability hasn't been achieved in a sense.
7: So, Mr. Khasif, these people, the investigators at IDEC, for example, didn't pay attention to the full prescript of the law.

0: us were not implicated in the Section 27 referral. And you ask yourself, who put those names there? For what reason? What end were they trying to achieve? And those individuals still remain, for as long as they remain in the system, it means the likelihood of them perpetrating such type of misconduct still exists or remains within IREC. And therefore, we need full accountability, which includes individuals within the value chain of IREC's prosecutions and investigation as it is.
1: And with regard to Brigadier Dineo Mokwele, of course, we've heard that there are no legal proceedings unfolding. It's not something that should take anyone by surprise, is it?
0: No, it shouldn't. It shouldn't. And it's unfair. And in fact, we shouldn't be actually be putting in a position where she has to do that. I mean, remember, the NPA is the state versus whoever the preferred charges against. And the state is you and I. So whoever is sitting on a decision is acting on our behalf. How do they account to us in circumstances where it has been laid bare before the Madanga Commission, incontrovertible testimony or evidence have been laid bare, exposing the shortcomings of the case against Brigadier Mokwele at the very least. Now you ask yourself, why do you want to still subject it to further court processes, uncertainties and a cloud which still needs to be cleared as soon as possible? This is something that we believe that justice, much as justice says you must pursue individuals when you have evidence of a wrongdoing, prima facie evidence, you must also let people free when evidence stares you in your face that an injustice is about to be committed by those vested with the power to prosecute. So it is unfair that they have to go through the hoops of another legal and the costs related to that.
1: And if we just go back to what gave rise to these investigations against Lieutenant General Khumalo and others in crime intelligence, it goes back to National Coloured Congress Member of Parliament, Fadil Adams, or at least so we are told. But then when you look at the processes and how they unfolded, and listening once again this morning, it would seem as though IREC didn't quite follow the correct procedures, following on from the evidence of Colonel Padiachi to last week, Advocate Andrea Johnson, and again this morning.
0: In fact, first, let us also start about the provenance of the complaint. On the one hand, we heard that a complaint was delivered at the IDEC offices. And then, jiggy, we hear that a complaint was actually obtained or solicited by investigators from Mr. Fadil Adams. You ask yourself, without adding the third one, how do you reconcile the two? And also, for you look at also the trigger document, which is a Section 27 document. The commission has been able to expose that whatever it is that Fadil Adams was alleging does not fall within the mandate of IDEC. In fact, Fadil Adams was alleging that his matters or dockets are disappearing, or there's efforts to hide, to not want to prosecute the matters in circumstances where themselves the dockets were not even a month old since they opened. You and I and many other people, ordinary people, know that how long sometimes the investigation takes. But he couldn't wait long enough. A few weeks later or less than that, he went to another province to lay the same cases. And supposing those cases were laid and all that. But the question is, why do you investigate the charges that were not the basis of the complaint? The complaint was about documents missing. And if you recall, those documents were actually handed to the Inspector General, General Jacobs, who's responsible for complaints and making sure that there's compliance within SAPS in terms of cases. And it cannot be that the cases were the dockets were sitting still. And even the cases themselves, after evaluating the claims or the allegations, it was a legal opinion was obtained that there is no basis

0: for these charges to actually, for whatever is alleged here, to proceed. There's no evidence. And as you'd know, often cases fall before cause because either the A1 statement was incorrectly taken or all the elements of a crime have not been established, and therefore they cannot be proved in court. And a criminal matter requires a proof beyond a reasonable doubt. So from the get-go, but then you had then an overzealous prosecutor in Andrea Johnson, instead instructing her investigators and prosecutors to move ahead and come up with spurious charges, as we now saw that the charges now expanded. It was my fishing expedition which expanded to include charges that were not even originally included in there. Things like appointments within SAPS, and which was something very bizarre, because ordinarily those are internal disciplinary matters within SAPS or the Public Service Commission should be able to handle. Why does it rise to a level where people are not being charged for being appointed in SAPS? And even that, I think the composition of the interview panel became an issue, which ordinarily now it gives you a sense of why it was a contentious issue, because one General Khan was not a part of that. So that, if you look at, collectively, all these elements, they point to a prosecution or a prosecutor who was overzealous and out to try and get somebody, and that somebody could very well be Dumisani Khumalo, and others who may be in opposing camps, as we now know that there are divisions within crime intelligence as well as IDEC and SAPS in general.
1: Well, we'll leave it there for today. Thank you so much. That was Public Interest SA founder and chairperson Tebogo Kas. And let us know your views as well. Let's quickly bring you up to speed with the latest news headlines with Ondela Mbana.
2: Thank you, Sakina. On the news headlines, the leader of the National Coloured Congress, Fadil Adams, has confirmed opening criminal cases against some generals in the SAPS. The Judicial Service Commission has advised President Cyril Ramaphosa to suspend Eastern Cape Judge President Selby Mbenenge pending the National Assembly's decision on his possible impeachment. And the Zimbabwe Revenue Authority says the backlog caused by heavy traffic congestion at the Beitbridge border post is expected to be cleared within the next 24 hours. A full update follows at the top of the hour.
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1: It's a Monday, and our analyst this afternoon is Zimele Mbanjwa, investment analyst at FNB Wealth and Investments. Good afternoon, Zimele.
4: Afternoon, Sakina. Afternoon to the listeners. Look at the markets today. So far, so good. Definitely in good stride, particularly the local market. We're seeing green screens across the board. The JSE is currently trading up 0.92%, top 40. Pretty much at the same level. Main driver of this performance is the de-escalation between the US and Iran. They've now refrained from strikes, I think for the third consecutive session, or say a third consecutive night rather, which has broadly sort of signaled to the markets that, from an oil price perspective, that perhaps should this hold, we can expect lower inflation expectations going forward. So we're seeing oil prices going down. I think so far today, the oil price is down about 13.4% after recently touching that $100 per barrel mark. So that has sort of lowered inflation expectations, as one can expect. And as such, we're seeing the market today, the industrials have gained the most, up around 1.5% so far, with retailers bearing most of that benefit. With retailers, there was an expectation that, high inflation due to input costs will affect the retailers from a margin perspective, but also it'll constrain the consumer. Oil prices are higher, you're paying more at the pump, but also because of the pass-through inflation, second round effects, prices would have to be increased at the store, but that could also impact demand, you know, where supply would far outstrip demand, and that would be very negative to retailers. So that we're seeing the retailers benefiting the most, but as I said, all the other sectors are benefiting. We're seeing gold stepping up a bit, as well as platinum. I suppose that expectations of sort of like lower interest rates than expected, you know, if the war was to continue aggressively, you would expect that central banks would increase interest rates in the short to medium term. But should this, I suppose, de-escalation hold, we're seeing platinum and precious metals benefiting, which are non-yielding assets. So if rates are not hiked aggressively over the medium term, they stand to benefit for now. Looking at futures market going offshore, also pointing to positive trading when the U.S. market eventually opens. I think this week there will be a lot of corporate releases, earnings releases in Europe as well as in the U.S. So that will probably be one of the main drivers of how the market is going to trend, pretty much play out this week. But for now, I think the risk-on mood from the de-escalation in conflict in the Middle East is what's going to drive markets today. We're also seeing that pretty much play out in Europe as well, particularly in Germany, where, you know, oil prices are much lower. They're more affected directly than we are, but the oil prices are much lower. That's a benefit to them, but also the natural gas prices are much lower, so that would be a benefit to the consumer there. So their markets are also up as well. So really, I think we can just hope that this holds. There's been this de-escalation and re-escalation going on since the war started. We're just hoping that it can hold for a long time, and you know, just keep on this risk on mood. But yeah, that's the market update for now.
1: Well, thanks so much, Zimele Mbantwa, investment analyst at FNB Wealth and Investments.
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1: What a lovely weekend of sport.
5: Great weekend, eh? Mm. Sure. And I love the Commonwealth Games. I feel like a trader. You know, you've got all the screens open, you've got all the numbers, you're watching all. Anyway, let me tell you what's coming up, or what happened over the weekend and what's coming up. First of all, Women's Africa Cup of Nations has kicked off. Algeria beat Senegal yesterday 2-0. Morocco thumping Kenya 4-0. Banyana Banyana in action tonight against Tanzania. Kicks off at 7 o'clock. Let's hear from Coach Desiree Ellis.
6: We looked at 2022 of the squad that we had, you know, the players that, like, for example, Mkholang Motau, Thalia Smith, you know, Bonge Gagamedi were not regulars, but they could come in and make a huge impact and started some games. And, you know, we looked at the squad last year and we decided, you know, we needed to go with a lot of experience, but a lot of youth as well. But we needed to go get a squad that, you know, and with Kevin increasing it to 26, it's also really helped. Not all 26 will play, though, or might not play, as you know. But, you know, we now got a lot more options to be able to change things if you have to change things. We got a lot more options if you want to do something different in terms of the personnel that we've chosen.
5: Ivory Coast against Burkina Faso at 10 o'clock today. Meanwhile, staying with football, FIFA President Gianni Infantino has launched a remarkable attack on his critics, telling them to, quote, meditate, pray, or watch a football match, unquote, instead of questioning his leadership. In a lengthy social media post, he dismissed criticism over visa problems, security concerns, controversial refereeing decisions at the World Cup, insisting the tournament was marked by, quote, only joy and happiness. His comments come despite FIFA investigations into crowd trouble, allegations of racism, critics accusing Infantino of ignoring legitimate concerns while portraying anyone who questions FIFA as spreading hate.
1: Wow.
5: Let's go to the Commonwealth Games. Australia topped the medals table. They have 39 medals in total, 17 of them gold. England on 19, Scotland on 6. South Africa 6th on the medals ranking. 3 golds, 2 silver, 4 bronze. Those three golds belong to Nathan Hendricks in the men's 100-meter freestyle swimming S13. And Peter Kutsia picked up 2 in the men's 50-meter backstroke and the men's 200-meter backstroke. And that's not even his favorite event.
7: No, I must say, I didn't know what to expect at all. So just said I'm going to go out there and not have any expectations and just see what happens, and I'm glad that happened. It's nice to have an extra event that you don't really train for, that you can still push yourself in and have fun in, and to me it's this one and the 100 freestyle, so I'm glad to start it off with a less important event to warm up.
5: Now, I'm not so sure about that 100 freestyle. I'll tell you why in a moment.
1: Why?
5: I'll tell you in a minute. First of all, there have been semi-finals and qualifying in the swimming pool today. Chris Mikhailov was fourth fastest in the men's 200-meter butterfly semi-finals. Jordan Eaton finishing in 14th there. Women's 50-meter backstroke heats is Hannah Pierce first in her heat, though she failed to advance to the semi-finals by just half a second. Through, though, to the last 16, Jessica Thompson and Olivia Nell. And men's 100-meter freestyle heats, top 16 advanced to the semi-finals. Garth Brooks finished fourth in his heat, finished 15th fastest overall, and Kutsia did not start. I'm trying to find the reason why he didn't start for the men's 100-meter freestyle, but I can't find those details.
1: Whoa.
5: Yet. Yeah. He didn't see. He was supposed to be racing along with Guy Brooks in that same heat, but he didn't start in that race.
1: So maybe he's preserving his energy for main event.
5: Yeah. On the track, the athletics track, men's 100-meter qualifying. You remember Team South Africa left behind Banyanda Walaza? He had a hamstring injury during the Commonwealth Games qualifying period.
1: Yeah.
5: So although he's fantastically fast at the moment in other events, during that period he couldn't compete. So Bradley Nkwana and Cheswell Johnson were involved in the heats today. Both came first in their heats, 10.16 for Nkwana and a 10.21 for Johnson. Both qualify for the semifinals automatically. The fastest time, by the way, was a 10 seconds flat, a big strong headwind happening in Glasgow there. And a shout out to Mojela Koneshe, a new Lesotho national record, a time of 10.07. In other sports, South Africa head to next month's FIH Hockey World Cup with a blend of proven international experience and some young talent. SA Hockey have unveiled their 20-player women's squad for the tournament. It's going to be starting on Sunday. Captain Edith Molekwa leads a squad featuring 10 Olympians. 9 represented South Africa in Paris. The national side prepares to take on the world's best from mid-August. Some rugby news. New Zealand have named 3 uncapped players and a 44-man squad for their tour of South Africa. Coach Dave Rainey has described the 4-test series against the Boks as the toughest tour in rugby. Rico Ione and Fabian Holland return from injury. Adi Savia will captain the side because Scott Barrett's out during injury. It begins against the Stormers next weekend, and the first test is at Ellis Park on August the 22nd. Cricket news for you. The West Indies against Pakistan stumps on day 2. The West Indies are for 311, Pakistan in reply 199 for 3, trailing by 112 runs. Is this my final story? Not quite. Today, Pogacar claimed his record-equaling 5th Tour de France. Matthew van der Poel won the 21st and final stage around Paris last night. It was a great spectacle as cyclist.
1: It was.
5: 2-time champion Pogacar joined Jacques Aquetel, Eddy Merckx, Bernard Hinault and Miguel Indurain as the most successful riders in Tour history. 27-year-old Slovenian won 5 stages. He's been in yellow since his victory in the Pyrenean 6th stage. He now has 26 stage victories in total. He's 4th on the all-time list, only behind Cavendish, Merckx and Hinault.
8: Every victory is really special, and it's 7 tours already and 7 times on podium and 5 wins. It's something that you wouldn't even maybe write in a storybook. And it's unbelievable also for me.
5: And Formula One, Lando Norris won the Hungarian Grand Prix yesterday. Max Verstappen second, Kimi Antonelli in third. So the summer break now, halfway through, 11 of 22 rounds. Kimi Antonelli leads on 219 points. Lewis Hamilton looking good, just 50 points back. That could change
1: quite
5: quickly.
1: But what are they doing to my boy?
5: Why are they messing
1: him
5: around?
1: This is his third. They are messing
5: him
1: around.
5: Welcome to Ferrari.
1: Oh, man.
5: George Russell, 59 points back. He's having a bit of a tough time. The next race is in Netherlands, where it'll just be orange. 21 August, Max Verstappen's home race.
1: Yeah, I'm annoyed at what they're doing to Lewis.
5: And I have to say it. I don't know if I've said this on the radio. I've got to give credit to Lewis Hamilton. I'm not the biggest Lewis Hamilton fan. But what he's done to that Ferrari is, I've always said that Schumacher was the greatest because he turned Ferrari around from a donkey to what it was. Lewis Hamilton's doing the same thing.
1: He's doing the same. It would be so much better if his team could cooperate and listen to him. I mean, what about that pit stop? And he's like, I didn't need to pit there.
5: Every time.
1: Like, come on.
5: What is going on? Okay, bye.
1: Yeah, bye.
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11: Afternoon, Sakisaki. Chief Justice Zungulichele, economic failed fighters, and Mkhondo Wesonka, and Kwele Cingwe and Mashaba. They are chasing gravy train. They want to be president. Shame on you, just like Fidel Adams. Miss Johnson was used by enemies of General Nhlanhla Mkhwanazi and General Dumisani Khumalo. Thank you, Saki Saki.
12: You know, Sakina, this failed state of ours, this very poor criminal justice system of ours must look into the issue of these people coming to Matlanga to come and testify. Why? Because at the end of the day, they become the victims of the crime as whistleblowers, and they're not protected at all. And then, so it's not good at all. It must be looked into this issue of whistleblowing who are unprotected. Thanks, it's William Kuma.
1: Well, Willie, I can tell you that the commission does actually extend that offer to those testifying before the commission. And if people accept, then they are provided protection, and often they don't. And that is the state of play there right now. I can tell you that is actually what is happening. Well, speaking of the Matlanga Commission, we're going to take you to the live proceedings now. And again, you know, quite a bit of extrapolation in terms of the processes and how things unfolded, especially with regard to that Section 27 that would then have triggered IDEX involvement in what was alleged by a member of Parliament, Fadil Adams. But without much further ado, let's take you there. And the now former head of IDEC, Advocate Andrea Johnson, still testifying.
13: Security clearance at a specific rank does not allow you to occupy that rank.
14: Yes.
13: Yes. And so it is more a contravention of either the Intelligence Services Act and or the contravention of a standing order of the South African Police Services.
14: And what crime is that?
13: So in this paragraph...
14: If I may just add, remember, we should keep at the back of our minds Section 7, bracket 1, bracket capital A. What crime is that to bring... whatever was happening here, assuming it is correct, within the mandate of IDEC?
13: So we are reading one statement.
14: Yes.
13: And the question you asked in council is based just only on this paragraph and what crime it commits.
14: On the vetting issue.
13: On the vetting issue.
14: Yes, on the vetting issue.
15: So if a vetting is fast-tracked, what crime is committed? So if a national commissioner fast tracks the vetting of one of his generals, what crime is committed there?
13: The likelihood, Commissioner Khumalo, is that in the manner in which it is done, that there could be fraud having been committed, because there are certain processes that happen, and there's it can't happen in 3 days. There's checks, there's you've got to go and do background checks, financial checks. There's quite a few things that must happen. So it would mean that either something fraudulent happened, which could be the only case, but the bypassing of the vetting would be a contravention then in terms of the intelligence services. So other than the fraud, if it took place, there isn't anything else there that would bring it into the mandate.
16: The question, Ms. Siller's question is, what places that within the mandate of IDEC? Even if what you're suggesting were to be shown to have happened, they fast-tracked it and they committed some fraud in the process, why would that be something that falls within your mandate in 7.1a?
13: Just merely in terms of the fraud, nothing else.
16: But you do remember that when you appeared last time, you accepted that the fraud, theft, and that list, forgery and uttering, they have to be related.
13: Yes.
16: To the main.
13: To a financial crime.
16: Yeah.
13: Or commercial crime.
16: A serious corruption. So why do you say that would be so in this case? Why would the fast tracking of a security clearance or vetting constitute a serious crime of corruption that falls within 7.1a?
13: I hear you, Commissioner Baloyi. I can't take it further than the point that you've made.
16: Is another way to your answer a clearer way that you don't see why it would be a crime?
13: As it stands here, I cannot
16: that
13: see.
16: That comes within your mandate?
13: Yes.
16: All right, thank you. Yes, Ms.
14: And we know that General Khumalo is facing charges and potential arrest under case 453/06/2025, and that's pertaining to the vetting issue. Is that correct? The warrant of arrest that was suspended, it relates to the vetting issues, doesn't it?
13: I speak under correction. It relates to the vetting issue of General Madondo.
14: Of General Madondo?
13: Yes.
14: And
13: the fraud related to that vetting.
14: Not General Khumalo's vetting.
13: Not General Khumalo's vetting.
14: Okay.
13: It relates to a role he played allegedly in
14: General
13: in that
14: Madondo
13: contravention.
14: Thanks for that. Thank you for that clarification. When you
16: he potentially faces an arrest for something that may not fall within the mandate of IDEC, given this last discussion that you and I had.
13: I cannot say that, not having full sight of all the evidence, given that the allegations against General Madondo in that matter relate pertinently, from my recollection, to her having committed fraud, having misrepresented her position, and that he then knowingly accepted that fraud and then perpetuated the process further, vetting.
16: Yeah, that's why I limited my question to our vetting discussion, that insofar as that a charge that he's facing may relate to vetting, one of the charges, if there's more than one, may relate to vetting, that potentially may be a charge which doesn't fall within the mandate of IDEC, given what we have discussed.
13: Yes, it would only be the fraud relating
16: yes.
13: to the alleged fraudulent documents, remarks, etc., that would have been made by General Madondo.
16: Thank you.
15: Johnson, do you not sign off on the processes that lead to the warrant being issued? Does that happen behind your back? I was under the impression all along that before your investigators can seek warrants, they have to come to you for sign off.
13: No, Commissioner. What they do is before they sit with the prosecutors and they then compile those applications for the warrants. They are checked by the prosecutors and by the deputy in that team.
15: So you play no part in that process?
13: Not in the warrant process. We are then briefed afterwards that, or before the warrant is executed, sorry, Chair, that before it is executed, we are then briefed that there is an impending arrest.
14: Thank you, Commissioners. Then on the logic of CAS number 453/06-25 against General Khumalo regarding General Madondo's vetting or the lack thereof, I take it IDEC is preparing to charge and arrest former Minister Becky Cele and General Masemula for General Khumalo's own vetting shortcomings. Logic dictates that that should follow.
13: As I indicated, I'm not vested with the cases at the moment, but that logic does.
14: That
13: follow.
14: Logic does.
13: Yes. I can't argue the logic away.
14: It's on the logic of your answer. Would it be appropriate, though, to be investigating such and threatening to arrest Minister Becky Cele, former Minister Becky Cele, and General Masemula for the fact that General Khumalo was hired into crime intelligence without the vetting clearance in the absence of any fact that he in fact did not have clearance, which was an absolute prerequisite for his appointment? Is it appropriate to follow that line of investigation culminating in potential charges and arrest based on what you have at 3475?
13: No, unless they fall within other offences that are not here.
14: Well, it doesn't have other offences thus
13: far.
14: Yes. And this is a statement that was commissioned by Mr. Perumal on the 6th of January 2025, as you see from page 3746. And just like our previous
13: page 3476,
14: you remember
13: 3476,
14: we changed?
13: 3476, yes.
14: Yeah. We changed numbers.
13: Yes.
14: Numbering. Just like the previous one we had, they seem to have this perennial problem of being signed both at Pretoria and Cape Town. It's consistent, that error, through all of them. Are you able to shed some light as to how this comes about?
13: So, when the Commissioner of Oaths chair fills in, the Commissioner of Oaths fills in, as you see, they sign their full names, their office, the address of where they are stationed, and the agency for which they work. It is for that reason, on the right under Mr. Perumal, you will have the full names, ex officio, he's a chief investigator, the investigating directorate, corruption, IDEC, Brooklyn, Pretoria, National Prosecuting Authority of South Africa, Pretoria. The part immediately under Mr. Adams, under Mr. Adams' signature, that says where they were when they took it, which was they took it on the 6th day of January 2025, and it was done in Cape Town with Adams having signed in Cape Town. Mr. Perumal signs as the Commissioner of Oaths, but that address that he appends is the address for where he is stationed as the Commissioner of Oaths.
14: No, if I may just interject, I apologize. Okay. My challenge lies in the wording above Mr. Perumal's signature. You see, it reads thus, done and signed to at Pretoria on the 6th day of February, that's typed, and at the conclusion of that paragraph, it says, in my presence at Cape Town.
13: No, they have to explain. I hope is just an honest error.
14: Well, it happens across all of them.
13: Yeah,
17: because it's, if we work on the logic of how it's up, everything else is logical, including the date stamp, because IDAC only has a national office, which is Pretoria, but they, Council, I can't argue that away.
14: No, I'm not attributing it to...
1: Well, a few more contradictions there in terms of Commission of Oaths and the dating and signing of those affidavits by Fadil Adams, a Member of Parliament. And this is, of course, something that's going to continue throughout the afternoon. The former IDEC head advocate, Andrea Johnson, continuing her testimony at the Madlanga Commission. Well, thanks, everyone, for joining us this afternoon. Thanks to the production team for putting it together. And, of course, Olin Ondelambana is standing by to bring you up to speed with the latest news at 1.

0: Thank you, Sakina, and the team on the top stories. Fadel Adams opens case against some SAPS generals, and Ramaphosa speaks on the advancement of Africa's development. For SAFM News, I'm Ondela Mbana, and a very good day. The leader of the National Coloured Congress, Fadel Adams, has confirmed opening criminal cases against some generals in the SAPS, but he has declined to divulge the names. However, some reports say they include senior IDEC investigator Dylan Peruma, who Adams accuses of corruption and defeating the ends of justice. IDEC is under the spotlight as its former head advocate Andrea Johnson continues to testify before the Madlanga Commission of Inquiry. Adams says some of his complaints relate to some SAPS official submissions.
1: I have laid criminal charges against various generals within the subs for information which I believe to be authentic. Then the investigation was concluded. The NPA found enough prima facie evidence to charge certain generals. These issues are sub judice. They should never have been discussed at Madlanga. Certain generals are now being allowed the technicality to get off and not face their day in court and not answer to the alleged crimes that they may have committed. I hope this investigation is thorough. I hope that it uncovers the truth. But given the state of law enforcement in this country at the moment, I must be honest and say I don't have a whole lot of faith in it.
0: The Judicial Service Commission has advised President Cyril Ramaphosa to suspend Eastern Cape Judge President Selby Mbenenga pending the National Assembly's decision on his possible impeachment. The top judge was recently handed a sanction of gross misconduct in the landmark sexual harassment probe in the judiciary. He's approached courts to challenge the finding. Judge's Secretary Andy Swamengo has accused Mbenenga of sexual harassment. This is in the form of interactions and electronic communication between June 2021 and November 2022. Commissioner Sesi Baloyi has described a clause in Section 28 which permits IDEC investigators to probe any and all individuals or entities as being vulnerable to abuse. Baloyi raised concerns at the Madlanga Commission that the clause could allow investigators to probe any individual whose identity emerges during an investigation. She further put it to IDEC head advocate Andrea Johnson that the provision allows investigators to pursue individuals who were not included in the original Section 28 application without first returning to her for authorization.
2: Then paragraph 3.13 should not be there because it means people will be included without it being justified to you who gave the authority. You understand the point I'm making?
3: I understand.
2: So 3.13 is very much open to abuse if you're not controlling it, if they don't come back to you to justify. And what you are saying to us now is you gave them that latitude to justify.
0: The Zimbabwe Revenue Authority says the backlog caused by heavy traffic congestion at the Beitbridge border post is expected to be cleared within the next 24 hours. The backlog, caused by a combination of operational challenges, has delayed the movement of cargo through one of the region's busiest border crossings. Zimra Marketing and Corporate Affairs Executive Gladman Njanjiji says they are working with the border agencies to restore the smooth flow of traffic.
4: The authority regrets the inconvenience experienced by transporters, clearing agents, importers, exporters, and all affected stakeholders arising from the current congestion. The congestion has resulted from a combination of operational constraints that have affected the flow of commercial traffic through the border post.
0: President Cyril Ramaphosa says the recent heat wave that has fueled wildfires across North Africa highlights the urgent need for African nations to work together and advance the continent's development. Extreme temperatures and strong winds have driven wildfires in Tunisia, Algeria and Morocco, resulting in damage to infrastructure. The disasters come as countries across Africa prepare for the possible effects of a super El Nino. Forecasters warn it could become one of the strongest on record should warming trends in the Pacific Ocean continue. Ramaphosa speaking at the first ordinary session of the 7th Parliament of the Pan-African Parliament in Midrand, Johannesburg.
5: In recent days, we have seen destructive fires raging across our sister countries of Africa, in Algeria, in Morocco, and Tunisia, resulting in the loss of many lives. We convey to these governments and the peoples of those affected countries our deepest sympathies for for the loss of life, livelihoods, and properties. I think it will be proper for us to observe a moment of silence for those lives that are being lost at this point in time.
0: Recapping the top story, the leader of the National Coloured Congress, Fadil Adams, has confirmed opening criminal cases against some generals in the SAPS, but he has declined to divulge the names. I'm Wondolambana for SFM News Headlines at 1:30.
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0: Mbongi, rather Bongi Mvuyana, and this song is I Wonder. She released an album early last year. Power was the title of the album, and then went on a live tour promoting it across the country. You can actually follow her on social media at Bongi Mvuyana on Instagram is where you'll find a singer-songwriter. That is how we kick off the show this afternoon. Hope you've had yourself a wonderfully restful weekend. I hear from some of my team who ventured out to the local wine festival that we were telling you about all of last week. They said that it was a great time to be had indeed. So, yeah. Hopefully you got to be out and about taking in the sun. The weather is starting to look beautiful. Very soon we'll be ushering in spring. For now, though, we've got a packed but easy Monday for you. We're catching up with Usibahle Mota, SABC News reporter. It's day 148 at the Madlanga Commission. Of course, still on the stand, Advocate Andrea Johnson is on the stand on the back of recent developments in as far as her employment status go. Obviously, waking up to that news that she's submitted a letter of resignation to the president with immediate effect. And from what we've gathered thus far, albeit not from official channels, but from here and there, is that that letter has been accepted. We're going to be having a conversation as well around why proactive injury prevention is better than reactivity and strong culture beyond compliance. So we'll be having that conversation in this first hour. On the other side of 2 o'clock, we are looking at life after corporate, after experiencing burnout. Yolanda Arensa shared her story on leaving to start all over. So what happens after you are done climbing that corporate ladder, or decide that you are done climbing that corporate ladder? We'll have that conversation. 061-410-4107 is our WhatsApp line, and 086-000-2032 is the number to call us on. You can also find us on Twitter as well as Facebook and Instagram at SAFM Radio and at Bridget Masinga. Quick pause. We'll come back with Swahili Mota.
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0: All right, let's begin the day with Swahili Mota, SABC News reporters out at the Madlanga Commission for day 148. And of course, Swahili, we began today with that big news of President Cyril Ramaphosa, who's accepted a request by Independent Directorate Against Corruption's head, Andrea Johnson, to vacate her office with immediate effect. Lots of lingering questions around that, but quite obvious, I think, to those following the Madlanga Commission is the fact that that has not even been a hint of a topic at Madlanga this morning.
4: Good afternoon to you, Bridget, and to the listeners. Yes, I think it's business as usual with the Madlanga Commission, because, as you know, the commission doesn't necessarily, discuss what's happening outside of its mandates, especially regarding court cases or anything like that. But I think if it was something that had happened maybe at the ad hoc committee and it was information that the commission needed to do its work, then it would be something that would be mentioned. But, I mean, this resignation by Andrea Johnson is something I think a lot of South Africans believe was coming with the mounting pressure on her and her office, especially in regards to the arrest that they carried out against crime intelligence head Dumsani Khumalo and Dineo Mukwili, as well as other crime intelligence officials. And I think also the last straw was when she openly admitted and, apologized to Mukwili, saying that she does apologize for calling her appointment a token appointment, and also just conceding to the fact that she didn't essentially know where or how Dineo Mukwili was qualified to occupy the senior post within crime intelligence. And I think, after that contention, a lot of people had expected for her to do what they would say is the dignified thing and to resign. So I think this testimony was definitely the final, stick that essentially broke the camel's back.
0: One does have a sense that obviously what is transpiring at the Madlanga Commission really doesn't have any bearing on her employment status and her relation with her employer. But it's also interesting to note that, as you say, she's had a tough time on the stand at the Madlanga Commission, and she's faced quite a bit of scrutiny from the commissioners and the evidence leaders, as well as South Africans at large. And interestingly, she's cited such as well in her resignation letter, where she stated that the recent 5 months or so have been challenging, and the attacks on both my personal and official capacity have been unprecedented. Mm-hmm. And much of the attacks revolve and arise out of the cases IDAC has conducted against officials of crime intelligence. And that's been, again, a sort of continuing theme this morning at the Madlanga Commission, is that continuous drilling of some of the processes around IDEC, including issues around those summons that were issued to those crime intelligence officers.
4: No, definitely. And one, from the evidence that has been presented before the commission, it's quite visible and apparent to see that the official sort of processes that were meant to be embarked on weren't actually embarked on. And I mean, she further conceded of the fact that, even these summonses that were sent out for these crime intelligence, officials, there wasn't any solid evidence to support those summonses. She further conceded to that. But also, I mean, there's also this sort of a conflict between the IDEC and crime intelligence. And we are seeing that the commission is also probing, the arrest of Madondo as well as Khumalo in June. And if you remember, that was another very, very big story where they said the IDEC had asked the pair to present themselves. And we even saw General Ntanta Mkhwanazi heading to the Pretoria offices. And then all of a sudden, they did a quick U-turn where they suspended warrant of arrest, saying that they needed the pair to deal with the 30th of June, so-called marches. So one does get a sense that, it seems like with the evidence that she's further presented before the Madlanga Commission, that the IDEC was seemingly running amok, doing things as they pleased. Even their investigators, sort of not following the right protocols as enshrined in Section 28. And they were just arresting people and laying charges as they please, So I think it's quite apparent that a lot of the processes were flouted by the IDEC, especially regarding officials within crime intelligence.
0: Yeah. In our last minute, Smahle, anything else for us to anticipate in as far as Andrea Johnson is concerned? Because I gather that her testimony will continue into the afternoon.
4: No, definitely. I think one thing I'm hoping that the commission is definitely going to traverse is the issue of her sending or handing over rather very sensitive information to Feroz Khan. As you know, I mean, she had, said that she reserves the right against self-incrimination, but the evidence leader, Evike Mahlapesilo, had said that that shouldn't prevent her from actually asking those questions. So are we going to see another Bran Mokgosi moment where, you know, I reserve my rights in from each and every question that she's been asked. But I think that's something that I definitely look forward to, and also just to get a more glimpse on their so-called relationship with General Feroz Khan and other things that were involved regarding, you know, IDEC. But I think right now the sense that I get from Andrea Johnson is that, judging from what she was on Thursday, she's definitely more at peace today with answering the questions, from the commissioners as well as the evidence leaders.
0: We have to leave it there for this afternoon. Special Motor, we appreciate the time. That's SABC News reporter out at Matlanga Commission. It's gone 20 past 1 o'clock. A quick pause and then we come back on the other side.
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0: All right, let's get into a different kind of conversation now with Nazir Hussain, CEO of the Federated Employers Mutual Assurance Company. And we're looking at workplace safety and why proactive injury prevention is better than reactivity. And strong safety culture is beyond compliance. How are you doing this afternoon, Nazir?
8: Yeah, I'm very well, thank you, Bridget, and yourself?
0: I'm great. Thank you so much for taking the time. Much appreciated. All right, let's have a look at this conversation around workplace safety and why it's important to be a little bit more proactive than reactive.
8: Yeah, so Bridget, I mean, it's workplace safety is such a critical an important element of our economy, and we as employers have got to ensure that our workers always operate in a safe environment. And if we take the industries, and it's different if you're working in a corporate environment in an office, the chances of you being injured are minimal if you compare to industries such as the mining or the construction industry, where incidents of injuries are much, much more higher. So proactive risk management in those environments are so critical, because the number of accidents that we see in the industry are just too much for us to bear. And not only that, but even the fatalities that we see emerging in these industries is one too many. And employees have got to start paying more attention to proactive safety management.
0: In terms of the key elements, perhaps, that are necessary in a good workplace safety policy, what would those speak to?
8: Well, the first thing is you've got to have buy-in right from the top. So your leadership has got to be safety-minded, firstly. And secondly, you need to have a dedicated health and safety officer who understands what is required in terms of a good health and safety practice. And thereafter, it's just looking at your environment and ensuring that you consider what the risks are and you mitigate against them. It's not entirely difficult. It's just making sure that it gets the attention it deserves.
0: And I guess, Nasir, when we speak of, you know, proactivity,

0: And those employers who do take the time to understand what those risks are and identify them and mitigate against them are on the right track. But health and safety in the economy is not looked at as a high priority, and often because of the economic environment that we operate in as well, where there's so much pressure on the economy itself. But still, we've got to do what's right.
1: Absolutely, indeed. The consequences, perhaps, for both employers and employees, who proceed without a workplace policy.
0: Look, for the employee, it's probably other than the actual facing the injury itself, we as the entity looking after the employees have got a responsibility to attend to the employee, regardless of whether the safety measures are in place or not. So we'll take care of that. But the employer faces a numerous amounts of exposure from a compliance perspective in terms of the COVID Act. And I mean, these could be result from facing significant fines and or imprisonment, depending on circumstances. And I mean, very recently in the news, we all know about the George building collapse, and we're still going to see the outcome of that investigation and potential litigation that comes through.
1: I mean, I want to sneak in another question here just before we get into the news break, because it's interesting when we talk about, just these consequences. We've all cast eyes on employer contracts where sometimes there is the clause that absolves them from any responsibility to injury, physical or otherwise, that happens on their premises or during hours of work. And I've often wondered the validity of that, because I think with a really good lawyer, and some proof that maybe you've been negligent in some way or another, your infrastructure has not been kept up to date, et cetera, there is a case for you to answer regardless.
0: It doesn't matter anymore, Bridget. If you look at the new COVID Act and the amendments, the new COVID Amendments Act, it absolves the employee completely, and all the responsibility is on the employer. So regardless of what has caused the injury, and whether you try to cover yourself from getting the employee to take responsibility, it's not going to work. The employer is totally responsible for any injury that occurs in the workplace.
1: Sure. Let's take a quick pause there as this marinates in the ears of employers. And I think even some employees who've seen that clause in their contracts, you've suddenly awoken them to a different kind of thinking. Let's take a quick pause for the headline news and then we'll come back on the other side. Like a moth.
2: Thank you, Bridget. On the news headlines, the leader of the National Coloured Congress, Fadil Adams, has confirmed opening criminal cases against some generals in the SAPS, but he has declined to divulge the names. The defence for accused number one, Musa Gagana, has rejected evidence linking him to the 2024 murder of Amand Swart during the ongoing trial of alleged criminal kingpin Vusumuzi Matlala and his co-accused in the High Court in Johannesburg. And President Cyril Ramaphosa says the recent heat wave that is fueled wildfires across North Africa highlights the urgent need for African nations to work together and advance the continent's development. A full update follows at the top of the hour.
3: The Full Circle with Bridget Masinga, Monday to Friday, 1 to 3 p.m.
1: All right, Nazir Hussein joins us, CEO of the Federated Employers Mutual Assurance Company, as we talk workplace safety. Now, is a safety policy something that should be shared with employees in some kind of documentation? The importance of that, and also the importance of understanding or rather ensuring that your employees understand the rights and responsibilities when it comes to safety issues. I'm hard pressed to see where such a policy had been shared at great lengths during my own professional career, whether

0: it's by way of induction week, whether it's by way of, you know, the policies that come with your contract. I've never actually laid eyes on such.
1: Yeah, that's a tough one, Bridget. And every employee should have some kind of health and safety policy, protocol, or operating procedure that forms part of its organization. And if not shared with you directly, it could be shared with you indirectly by making reference in some kind of documentation to you that it's available on the internet or at request from your human resources or somewhere. So it is there, make no mistake. And for those that are interested, or in fact everyone, should make some time to go and read what the company's policy is with regards to health and safety practices.
0: Are there also practical things that should be done that speak to that by way of, say, maybe regular inspections, infrastructure updates? Well, I guess that would be given, and such practices that should be taking place.
1: Without a doubt, an employee has got to regularly ensure that the workplace is safe. And you'll find that there's even a requirement for the health and safety notification to be up somewhere in the organization. So employees are aware of the responsibilities that the employee has, as well as the employer has, towards a healthy and safe work environment. So it is there, and it's in the legislation, in the Health and Safety Act, and also in the Compensation of Insurance, Insurable Diseases Act. So one can go in and just Google these acts and read through them as well if need be. But the employer has got a responsibility towards its employees to make sure that they are aware of the employer's actual practice with respect to health and safety.
0: Let's go to WhatsApp, and 0061-410-4107 is our WhatsApp line.
2: Good day to you, Bridget, and your guest there. Just want to find out, in the case of contracted labor, where a company gets outsourced labor from labor brokers, and a contractor is injured on site, whose responsibility is this? Is this the labor broker's responsibility or the company's? Thank you, Frank Maritzburg.
3: Hi, Bridget. I caught probably the last end of the discussion around employer responsibility around injuries. What I've seen in my work, and I've worked with many companies, is that employers, they try to absolve themselves of any responsibility around injuries at the beginning by not making sure that people have got protective clothing and all sorts of things. For them, it's cross-cutting and whatnot, and at the end of the day, it's exploitative, right? And then they want to shift the blame to the little man, which is the employee, right? And I think that they should be held accountable, 100% accountable. If somebody does not wear their protective clothing, they should be disciplinary. What is it now? Proceedings. Yeah, this is Stanley from Guguletu.
0: An interesting point there that Stanley from Googs is bringing up, Nazir, and maybe we can address both Stanley as well as Frank out in Maritzburg.
1: Let's deal with Stanley as it was the second one. So, it doesn't really make a difference whether the employer tries to shift the responsibility or not. They are responsible, regardless. Any injury on site or at the workplace is the employer's responsibility. Now, the employer takes out insurance cover as such by ensuring that they pay the requirements to the compensation fund or to ourselves, if you're in the construction industry. So they pay us an annual premium, and we take over the responsibility to ensure that the working person is then looked after post the injury, all the way up to being rehabilitated. And What unfortunately happens, Bridget, is there are a number of non-compliant employers out there who just don't bother paying for the cover. That doesn't take away our responsibility for looking after the worker. Absolutely not. We, you know, there are two different contracts. We have a contract with the employer to pay us, and we have a contract with the employee to cover them. And they are not linked. The employee is always covered. If you're an employee in the workplace, you are covered by the compensation fund for injury, whether your employer fulfills their responsibility or not. Mm. So in that respect, there's always some form of safety net for the employee if they are injured at work. And, and so at the end of the day, I'm very comfortable that the COID Act itself is very comprehensive and looks after the employees out in the workplace. And they have to deal with the employees ensuring that they are compliant as well, but that's a different story.
0: Absolutely.
1: So whether the responsibility is shifted or not, the employee is covered. And that our workers have got to take some degree of comfort from.
0: All right.
1: Out there.
0: And then Frank wanted to know about whether one is a contracted or outsourced laborer. Does the responsibility still lay with the employer, or whose responsibility does it become between the labor broker and the employer?
1: So it is the person who pays your salary. And if it's the labor broker, then it's the labor broker's responsibility to ensure that they're covered. But as I said, he doesn't have to worry about who is responsible, because he will be covered at the end of the day for any injury. Okay. It's just up to the responsible party to report it. Mm-hmm. And if it's not reported, he then has the ability to contact the fund himself.
0: Gotcha.
1: and do so.
0: Let's just take a quick break here, and then we'll come back on the other side and we'll get into our final voice notes.
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6: 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How are you? Hope you are in okay. Quick question for your panelists there. I've seen so many companies, they do have that that notice board just outside the building. It says anything that happens to you to you while you are inside this building, you are liable for any injuries. Why are they using that? The worst part, they have safety X and safety whatever. But when you step into that building and get injured or whatever, they say you are liable for those injuries and whatsoever. Why are they doing that?
7: Good afternoon. Good afternoon, SAFM. And also the listeners, Zakaria, Sis Bridget, me, I don't think employers are interested in compliance. They always try by means that they avoid to comply. In many things. Yeah, in terms of safety, in terms of compensation and all those things, they run away from what they're supposed to do. So they always hijack the systems. So that's how employers in South Africa are working. And then our agents also, they don't do their job to make sure that the employers are doing their job also. I thank you.
8: Bridget, with regards to accountability when there's injury, if the employer can prove through documentation, through signatures, through evidence that they actually had communicated any safety policies, that they actually had given the correct PPE for workers, and if they can prove that they've done that, they are absolved in terms of an employee getting injured on site, then an investigation will need to be held to establish as to what happened and who is at fault for the injuries. I think it's covered mostly in your legal liability trainings. It actually distinguishes the roles, the responsibilities, and accountabilities as well.
9: Ah, yes, FM, hope you're well. I just want to ask a question. If you were injured on duty and your final report was submitted and there was a compensation that you received according to the percentages that they work out, but 3-4 years down later, the injury is still there. It hasn't gone away. The pain is still there. The injury is still there. What happens next? Do you launch another claim, or what happens next? What happens if you can just inform me about that, please? Thanks very much. Much appreciated. Raymond KZN.
0: All right, Nazir, let's hand it over to you. And you can begin wherever you see fit. Nazir?
1: Yes, can you hear me?
0: Yes, I can now. Sorry.
1: All right, let's take them in the order they came in at.
0: Mm.
1: So firstly, on the use of building premises, if someone walks into and there's disclaimers that we won't be responsible for any injuries, etc., that is true. For a person using someone else's premises, remember what we talk about here is covering your employees at work. If you are entering a mall, for instance, and you're going shopping, the mall is not responsible for your safety unless there is a degree of negligence. And now that changes the picture. So, for instance, if they've been washing the floors and they haven't, and they've left some soap on there and you slip and fell, you certainly have got they've certainly got a liability against you. Where you could claim against them. But not for if you tripped over your own feet and fell down and got injured, then they wouldn't be responsible. So there's a distinction there that one's got to be very careful about. Is that if you're using someone else's premises and you are not an employee, then the only time they are responsible is if they are negligent.
0: Yeah.
1: So that distinction must be made. On the second one about companies not complying, it's an unfortunate fact of life that there are numerous companies that don't comply with the regulations. And this is where all the talk we've been hearing about our president wanting to employ 10,000 new inspectors in order to go out and do inspections comes into play. Because without this inspectorate, the government doesn't have enough feet on the ground to go and ensure that every employer is compliant. And that is what we require. So once we get to that point where there are sufficient feet on the ground and we get to visiting every employer, we will ensure more and more compliance. And that's just an unfortunate fact of life. We've got to get there. And the sooner we get there, the better it's going to be for all our workers. The third one about the proof and who's at fault.
0: Yeah.
1: If your employer has informed you about something and you still went ahead and did that and got injured, that's not true. If you get injured at work, regardless of whether you knew about the requirements for safety in that environment or not, you are going to be covered. And with the new Amendment Act, even if it was at your own negligence, you're going to be covered. So I wouldn't worry too much about who's at fault in an employer-employee relationship. Your employer has got a duty to inform you about the safety protocols in a workplace, but if those protocols failed as a result of your action, you are still covered.
0: Mm.
1: So from a worker's perspective, they will always be looked after. Okay. So not to worry. For the last caller who had received a degree of compensation based on the outcome of his injury, that was at that point in time. If a problem continued to persist thereafter, he has got the ability to go and reopen that case. Because perhaps at the initial diagnosis, they might have missed something, or their diagnosis might have been incorrect, and the injury is not what they thought it was. So a case is never totally closed once a compensation has been paid. That individual has always got the ability to go back and ask him to reassess it, or even go even further than that for arbitration if need be.
0: Mm. Well, listen, I hope everyone got the advice that they required from you. Definitely informative indeed. Nazir Hussain, thank you so much for the time. CEO of the Federated Employers Mutual Assurance Company. It's approaching 2 o'clock. We're going to cap this conversation here. We'll come back on the other side and we get into Poetry Africa, which is launching the National Slam Jam competition for young poets ahead of their International Slam Poetry Jam.
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13: Banyana Banyana Tournaments is like Bafana's performance right now at the moment. So we believe in them and we're proud of them. What they did, you know, they did wonders to the country.
10: 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Ala ala Bafana Bafana. This is what

0: Arts, culture, and robust conversations with Bridget Masinga.
1: Oh, okay. The voices in my ear have disrupted me. Sorry, everybody. We're talking Poetry Africa, which launches the National Slam Jam competition for young poets ahead of the International Slam Poetry Jam. How are you doing this afternoon, Spindile?
2: Good afternoon, Bridget. I'm good, and how are you doing?
1: I'm fantastic. Thank you so much. Let's firstly get into the Poetry Africa and you guys launching the National Slam Jam competition. Talk to us about, I guess, one, contextualize Poetry Africa for us, and then let's get into the competition.
2: Okay. Poetry Africa is going to be presenting its 30th edition this year in October 5 to 10 in Durban. It's a platform that has been existing for these years and actually giving it voice to South African and international poets to actually exchange and also share ideas. And, that has been happening for the past so many years, 30 years. Mm. And some of the projects and elements are this slam competition. But with this year's edition, it's quite different in a way because we are also hosting the 5th World Poetry Slam Championship, which will feature 40 slam poets from 40 countries who will be coming to Durban in October to compete for the world title.
1: Oh.
2: But every year, the Poetry Africa Festival also holds the Poetry Africa National Slam Competition. This is mainly targeted at South African slam poets from any province in South Africa to submit and be part of this. And whoever wins the Poetry Africa South African Slam gets to represent South Africa in the World Championships.
1: Oh.
2: So this year, the championship is coming to Durban. Next year, it's going to Japan.
1: I see. So as part of your 30th season, part of the itinerary that's running in October is your annual National Slam Jam competition.
2: Yeah.
1: The winner of that Slam Jam competition then represents South Africa at the 5th World Poetry Slam Championship, which is going to be hosted in Durban this year.
2: The winner for this year will represent South Africa in Japan next year.
1: Oh, in Japan next year. Okay,
2: yes.
1: Okay. Yes. Now I follow. In terms of the National Slam Jam, this is the one that's open to young poets between 18 to 35.
2: Correct. It is open to the young poets who are on a professional stage now in their careers,
1: mm-hmm.
2: who then can be able to compete on the national scale and then be that representative for South Africa and be able to compete on the global platform as well.
1: Mm.
2: So it is a call out that we've put out for over a month now, which is closing this coming Friday on the 31st of July. We've received quite a lot of entries, and it's quite interesting to see even participants, people from outside of South Africa, they're sending us there, and we have to say, oh my God, this is a selection process for the World Championship, which means we need people who are here in South Africa to actually participate.
1: Mm.
2: But I think it's also good to see people outside of the borders of South Africa who are just saying, but we want to come and compete on the platform, which is really a great thing to actually experience as well.
1: I mean, it's a wonderful thing to hear about the positive uptake to the call out. I think over the years of being focused on arts and culture and having had significant producers who were poets by profession and then diverted to other things, I've often said that poets are the forgotten cousins or the overlooked sibling of arts and culture, and a lot of poets are lost to other careers as they get older. So it is wonderful to hear that there's still an appetite from young South Africans and young global citizens alike to get into poetry as a way of a professional outlet.
2: Yeah, we encourage that very much because poets are not just, you're also a writer.
1: Mm.
2: There's so many spaces where your writing can actually live. And what we've done with Poetry Africa is also push poets to come into, introduce them spaces where they can make their poetry live, besides being performers on stage, but also we've opened up a platform for collaboration between filmmakers and poets, where we are screening poetry films, and theatre makers and poets, where we have the production, the theatre production, the poetry theatre productions that we stage on a yearly basis. We're currently working towards the technology where you're looking at augmented reality, virtual reality, collaboration between poetry and that. So I think it's those are platforms that we recently opened up to poets, so that they also don't think of themselves as just being a poet that put his work, his or her works within, lives within a book, or they are behind the mic. But we're also saying collaborate with other creatives as well, so that you create more legs for the work that you do.
1: Let's unpack a little bit of this year's theme for Poetry Africa. Every word a street, every voice a city.
2: Yeah. It's a theme that I think this global event is coming at a time where also it marks the 50th anniversary of the Soweto uprising. And we thought of how the word is like a street. It gives direction to where people go. And it also, like the voice, it becomes a city where it's busy and vibrant and full of diverse activities. And we kind of looked into that and said, and we summed it up to this thing: every word is a street, every voice is a city. Mm-hmm. Because that's what poetry does. It gives direction, but it also gives us that, give the audience also the vibrancy, the diversity, a reflection moment, and redress. So that's what poetry actually does.
1: I love what you say also about exporting poetry to different written avenues, right? And hence broadening sort of the opportunity for poets out there to create and sustain career. Let's also maybe see how that fits into the larger cultural landscape of storytelling, right? Especially in a country like ours that is marking so many significant moments this year, whether it's June 16, whether it's the Women's March, very pinnacle moments that probably could benefit from a written and spoken word.
2: Yeah, there's quite a lot. I think basically with the entire center that produces the Poetry Africa Festival, which is the Center for Creative Arts at UKZN, we always give a platform to women voices as well. We also having certain focus on those significant activities that are taking place or days of commemoration within South Africa, because we don't want to be a festival that exists in October, but we also want to open it up to other days where we feel that poetry also has a voice. Poetry has a voice everywhere, in a way. It's not really limited. That is why I opened up and said poets are writers, so they can be part of they can do reviews, they can write articles, certain articles, they can fit within academia and so forth. So it's the whole thing that you have to look at your poetry as business, and that's what we have put together with this edition, is an extensive industry program with international delegates and speakers who are going to be engaging with local poets as well.
1: Yeah. Sphindile Hlongwa, thank you so much for the time. And of course, the closing date for entries is this Friday, the 31st of July. So if you age between 18 and 35 and already have cut your teeth on a professional stage, you might want to visit Poetry Africa and be sure to get yourself abreast in terms of all the other requirements, and then get your footage in and your performance in to them. That's where we'll leave it for this hour with Sphindile Hlongwa, curator of Poetry Africa. Ondelambana is standing by to bring you the 2 o'clock news.

0: Thank you, Bridget. On the top stories, Ramaphosa reaffirms South Africa's position in migration and Fadil Adams opens case against some SAPS generals. For SFM News, I'm Ondila Mbana and a very good day. President Cyril Ramaphosa has reaffirmed South Africa's position on migration, drawing a firm line against xenophobia and violence. He was addressing the first ordinary session of the 7th Pan-African Parliament in Midrand. Ramaphosa says South Africa will uphold the rule of law while protecting the rights of everyone within its borders.
1: We've taken a firm stand against hatred for people from other countries, xenophobia or Afrophobia. We have taken steps to strengthen and enforce our laws, to diffuse tension and to ensure that all persons within our borders respect the rights of all.
0: The leader of the National Coloured Congress, Fadil Adams, has confirmed opening criminal cases against some generals in the SAPS, but he has declined to divulge the names. However, some reports say they include senior IDEC investigator Dylan Peruma, who Adams accuses of corruption and defeating the ends of justice. IDEC is under the spotlight as its former head advocate Andrea Johnson continues to testify before the Madlanga Commission of Inquiry. Adams says some of his complaints relate to some SAPS officials. Submissions.
2: I have laid criminal charges against various generals within the subs for information which I believe to be authentic. Then the investigation was concluded. The NPA found enough prima facie evidence to charge certain generals. These issues are sub judice. They should never have been discussed at Madlanga. Certain generals are now being allowed the technicality to get off and not face their day in court and not answer to the alleged crimes that they may have committed. I hope this investigation is thorough. I hope that it uncovers the truth. But given the state of law enforcement in this country at the moment, I must be honest and say I don't have a whole lot of faith in it.
0: The defense for accused number one, Musa Gekana, has rejected evidence linking him to the 2024 murder of Aman Swart during the ongoing trial of alleged criminal kingpin Vusumuzi Matlala and his co-accused in the High Court in Johannesburg. The court is hearing a trial within a trial to determine whether the evidence of state witness Christian Shepand is admissible against Gekana. Shepand alleges that Gekana was driving the vehicle used in Swart's murder. Gekana, who is among the alleged contract killers in the case, is accused of being part of a group allegedly hired by Matlala to carry out attacks targeting socialite Tebogo Tobejane, businessman Josie Banyoni, and music producer Siyengi Mokubong. However, Kekana's attorney Ryan Kissing argues that Shepard's testimony does not conclusively identify his client as the driver of the vehicle in question.
3: Accused number one will vehemently deny that he was the driver of the home. I put it to you that within seconds that you said your observation, you mentioned 7 seconds, your observation of the vehicle, you had to determine the color of the vehicle, the make, the model, the registration number. You did not have a proper look at the driver of the Hyundai to be in a position to say that the very same person drove the Mercedes Viana, and the only aspect that you base your identification on is the color of the shirt or top, as per your evidence.
0: The trial of 62 people accused of instigating the July 2021 unrest has once again been postponed. The accused appeared in the Durban High Court today, where the matter was adjourned to the 17th of August 2026. The postponement will allow at least four of the accused to secure legal representation, with some at different stages of the legal aid process, including outstanding documentation and payments. The accused face charges including incitement to commit public violence, terrorism, and conspiracy to commit murder. They remain out on bail under strict conditions. Presiding Judge Nompumelelo Radebe expressed concern about delays in the legal aid process. Speaking outside court, NPA KwaZulu-Natal spokesperson Natasha Ramkinson-Kara.
4: We find that while some accused have now got legal aid, there's still quite a few of them who still need on various stages of finalizing their legal representation. The state is being frustrated to a degree. We mentioned last week, and we'll mention again, that we've been ready for trial. The trial dates were set at the very beginning of this year, which was around January. We had witnesses in court last week. We've got witnesses in court again today. They've been warned from last week to be in court today. So the state is in a position to begin, and we're just having to adjourn the matter.
0: French President Emmanuel Macron has been holding a crisis cabinet meeting as wildfires continue to scorch swathes of the countryside. A huge fire is threatening the southwestern city of Bordeaux. The BBC's Hugh Scofield has the details.
5: The situation has improved slightly. There was a little rain overnight and winds dropped. It's an important change because on previous nights we've woken up to hear that things have aggravated badly in the night, with the fire leaping out of control, winds creating conditions where the fire is spreading in all sorts of odd directions, and suddenly new towns under threat and new evacuations being ordered. But we'll have to wait and see. The forecast is not good. Tomorrow we have some more very, very hot temperatures, up to 40 degrees, heatwave temperatures, and that is not going to help.
0: Recapping the top story, President Cyril Ramaphosa has reaffirmed South Africa's position on migration, drawing a firm line against xenophobia and violence. I'm Wandile Mbana for SFM News Headlines at 2:30.
6: In case you missed it,
7: Douglas, I still don't see clearly the aspects that would lead you to characterize South Africa as a failed state.
8: A state that does not control violence admitted by a section of its people is a failed state.
7: In what ways is the violence not being controlled?
8: 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People are being harassed. Shops are being closed. Some people are being killed. These groups must be kept. We know, of course.
7: Douglas Monzora, he is the MDC president.
6: That was National Briefing This Morning with Kathy Mutlatlana.
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0: Esperanza Spalding, I can't help it. She was here last year for the Joy of Jazz. It was last year, not 2024. The years become one. Was it the year before? The years all become one. Okay. Wonderful, wonderful singer-songwriter, performer right there. And it wasn't her first time, actually, at the Joy of Jazz. I think this made it her second. Was it last year? It all becomes one. It becomes one, especially on this show, because we track the Joy of Jazz every single year. That is how we enter the 2 o'clock hour. Okay, we're going to be chatting now to Yolanda Arensa, who's the author of Gentle, A Healing Journey in No Particular Order. Yolanda is also a wellness therapist, and we're talking around life after corporate. We'll find out more about her story as well. How are you doing, Yolanda?
1: I'm beautiful and in a good space. Thank you, Bridget. How are you doing?
0: I'm wonderful. Thank you so much. I mean, it's wonderful to hear that you are in a good space. And I think maybe before we even get to, you know, what happens life after corporate, maybe let's just be nosy a little bit, because part and parcel of this book, I'm assuming, is based on some of your life experiences from a professional journey.
1: Correct. Yeah. So in the book, my book, Gentle, A Healing Journey in No Particular Order, because the healing happened in a really upside down, no particular order kind of way. Mm. But I do share in the book about how I reached a point where I really, something needed to change, but it happened during the peak of my corporate career. Mm. And so I do share about the complexity, the challenges, and what led to a moment of complete anxiety.
0: Sure. Yeah,
1: and burnout.
0: I mean, let's talk about that without giving us, you know, too much of your personal detail. Let's perhaps get an understanding of the sector in which you yeah. were working in, and the kind of maybe career trajectory that you had planned out for yourself, and what that demanded from you in terms of the focus, the dedication, and the sacrifice to meet that particular goal.
1: Right. Thank you. Yeah. So interestingly, so I was in the marketing communications sector, sort of PR, marketing comms. And I interestingly dealt with obviously a lot of radio producers and radio shows and TV shows to market brands and campaigns for my clients. Mm. My career started at the age of 20, 21 in PR comms. I'm originally from Cape Town, and I spent the first 10 years of my career there and worked really hard and realized that in this space, I have a seat at the table. If I work hard and my work speaks for me, then I have spaces in rooms which I previously felt I didn't have, you know, the worthiness of being in certain rooms. Mm. And that simply comes from growing up in a childhood of quite a strict upbringing, a lovely, wholesome family, but very strict upbringing. So I often felt I didn't have a voice in the world. Mm. And then in my career, I found, I have a voice and people listen, and what I'm saying or what I'm offering and sharing is taken note of. And so that kind of drove my desire to succeed. And then I relocated to Johannesburg at the age of 30, and the next 14, 15 years of my career was spent as a partner in a marketing agency. We started a little business with two other partners, and now I was at the helm of driving this business with my partners, and it became more pressure. I took it quite personally, you know, the need to succeed, the need to do the best, and I kind of attached, I think, labels to myself in the process. You know, when you sort of taste the efforts of your work start to be successful, and there's a little bit of recognition that starts coming along, I think I started getting attached to the labels, you know, the youngest ever or the award winner, you know, female of color in a business partnership, that kind of stuff. And I started realizing that this was my brand, and I couldn't fail my own brand, just as I wasn't doing it with clients. But it became my Achilles heel because it was the thing that almost became my the thing that blindsided me. It was the blinkers that became the thing that I couldn't see what was really going on with me when this anxiety started developing and got to such a chronic state that I was unable to manage it, but I still couldn't see what was happening.
0: Sure. So what becomes or who becomes that pinnacle? And maybe let me hold that question, Yolanda, to get the commercial out of the way, and then we'll come back on the other
1: All
0: side and
1: right.
0: continue with Yolanda Arensa, author of Gentle, A Healing Journey in No Particular Order.
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3: 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And I think he did it in South Africa, and he did it worldwide.
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0: All right, author of Gentle, A Healing Journey in No Particular Order, wellness therapist and ontological coach, as well as founder of The Gentle Life, Yolanda Arensa joins us now. So you had these blinkers on, you know, almost becoming addicted to the success, the accolade that comes with the success, you know. Businesswoman of first of all of that. What becomes or who becomes the person who or the thing that stops you in your tracks and makes you have a reckoning of, hey,
1: right,
0: there's something amiss here, something's
1: right
0: out of balance?
1: Such a beautiful question, because Bridget, for me and anyone else, everyone listening in on this particular show today, we will recognize that there are wake-up calls that come our way, right? We get a little tap on the shoulder that says something's not right here. But as I did, we tend to ignore them. We think, oh, it's not such a serious thing. So I had a series of what I like to think of as wake-up calls, and I share about that in my book. You know, two quick ones was I was held up in a hijacking at gunpoint in the middle of Auckland Park somewhere, and it was at 8 o'clock at night, and my car eventually didn't get taken, but the next morning, less than 12 hours later, completely shaken, my life had flashed before my eyes. This was supposed to be a wake-up call. Less than 12 hours later, I was sitting at my laptop pushing out a document that was due to be submitted as a tender that day. I'd had a completely traumatic experience, and I shelved it. No counseling, no anything in the moment, and just carried on as if nothing had happened. I had incidents where I'd be, you know, sitting in a restaurant and with dinner with friends, and my mind is far away. They're laughing about something, and I've missed the joke because I'm not present. My mind's already on the work I need to do later. Another time I was hiking out on a 6-day hike. I'm a full nature lover. I love being in the mountains. So I was on a 6-day hike in Tsitsikamma. And on this hike, there's no cell phone reception. But on day three, my phone beeped. And in the middle of this beautiful mountain overlooking nature's valley, I pull out my phone and these emails start coming through. And I read the chaos that needs my attention. And then the signal disconnects. And I have a meltdown, a breakdown on top of the mountain.
0: True.
1: So I'm supposed to be away taking time for myself. But even in the midst of that, work was always my priority, because I didn't understand that I needed to take care of myself first. And then I could be available in the best condition to do work. So So those were some of the premature, the early wake-up calls. But the one that took me out, that was, you're not going to get away with this one, was my body literally fell down as I walked into the office one day.
0: True.
1: I arrived, came up the stairwell, walked across the open plan floor, and something started just feeling fizzy in my body, and my legs started wobbling. Mm. And before I knew it, my friend across the floor looked at me. She was head of HR, and she looked at me and kind of signaled, what's wrong? And the next thing, I reached a door and just collapsed in a heap on the floor. I started sobbing uncontrollably, couldn't get my breath. Mm. And there was this tight, tight feeling in my whole stomach up to my throat. And what I was experiencing was a severe panic attack. Mm. And in the moment, an anxiety breakdown. I just kept saying two words, I'm done. I'm done. Sure. I'm done. And eventually she took me off to Four Ways Life Emergency Unit, and they sedated me for the day. They put me under. They said she's having a meltdown. Mm. And when I woke up 6 or 8 hours later, groggy and still under the heavy dose of the sedation, I remember coming out of that sedation, and the two words that I repeated was, I'm done. So that was the one, because literally I got sent to see a psychologist and a GP to check my actual physical health. And the GP, when I saw him 2 days later, he read the right act to me. He said, he looked at my chart and he looked at what was in my system. And he said, I can see you're coming up to your 43rd birthday in a few months' time. Mm. He said, I can guarantee you a heart attack or a stroke before this birthday. What I can't guarantee is that it won't be completely debilitating or even fatal unless you make drastic changes.
0: Sure.
1: It was that cold as a fact.
0: Wow. Because your body, you know, the body holds everything. The body stores everything. All that trauma, all that angst, all of it. The body is holding all of it and just waiting for the moment to be given permission to release.
1: To release.
0: So then it brings you to this life-changing moment. And I can imagine then, Yolanda, the conversation you're having with yourself, because you are done. Your body's telling you we need a reset. But is there something in your back of your head that's also saying, maybe I need to push just a little, just a few more weeks, a few more months? Or were you done and content and at peace to see what comes in the silence?
1: It was the latter. Mm. Because at that point, I had already argued with myself so many times that I could push further. Mm. This one was the writing on the wall. And it was like a numbness, the doneness. There was no argument, no resistance left from me. And I had no plan at the time. Mm. Yes, I was a partner in a business, but I'd worked hard to get there. But as life is, we always taking care of lots of different financial things. So I wasn't perfectly set up to just resign. Mm. I was not. And in that moment, it wasn't about, oh, how am I

0: really has traversed the themes and the chapters that are covered in your book. Just for someone who's at that sort of crossroads right now, what would some of your advice be? And maybe also an ontological coach. What does that speak to?
1: What is that? Right. So yeah, just in the few moments we have left, if there's something, if someone is listening and some of this feels familiar, even if it's not as drastic or to an extent it is, there's something I recently read and it said, decisions are portals. When we make a decision, it opens up a portal to something else. And we're responsible for the decisions and the choices we make. So I just want to put that there. When you make a decision, it opens up the possibility for something else. Mm. Now, also in my work as an ontological coach, so firstly, ontological coaching is we work with the whole human being. So from mental, emotional, spiritual, we work with the body, what's happening in the body, what signs are the body showing, how's the body reacting to things? Because as you said, the body stores trauma and the body's always speaking. And then we work with emotions, the full scale and range of emotions, what happens when an emotion triggers an offset, and how to bring things into balance and to tune into these emotions. There are messages. And then language, how do we, and not language, Setswana, Xhosa, it is about how do we language things? How do we speak and represent ourselves? How do we communicate with efficacy so that we can have the effect we want in our lives? How do we have conversations for impact? So that's the work we do as an ontological coach. Mm. And we work with the whole human being because we're made up of not just skin and bone and flesh and blood. We're also emotional. We're also spiritual, you know, so we work with all of it. And in that work, I usually would start with where someone's at and ask them, we try to get to the root. What triggered this? What caused you to behave in this way? And often people don't see it. They don't recognize that there's usually something that we call a need to succeed, or there's a fundamental thing that you're trying to heal in your system from your childhood that you're trying to overcome, and you try to perform better, or you want to be the person that is now feels good enough in life, so you push hard, or you know, you want to be successful because perhaps your upbringing felt, you know, challenging, or you were impoverished in some way. So these are often the drivers that make us push beyond what is humanly possible. Sure. And then we work with helping someone bring that perspective into balance again.
0: Yeah.
1: So we're not saying don't strive for success, don't push for achievement, but we bring it into context again, reshaping beliefs about themselves.
0: Let's leave it there for this afternoon. But what an incredible story.
1: Yeah.
0: And also, I think you definitely left our listener with something to ponder on. That was Yolanda Arensa, author of Gentle, A Healing Journey in No Particular Order. She's also a wellness therapist and ontological coach. You can find her at thegentlelife.org. It's gone 1:30. Andela standing by with the headline news, and then she'll take us into our kids' programming.
2: Thank you, Bridget. On the news headlines, President Cyril Ramaphosa has reaffirmed South Africa's position on migration, drawing a firm line against xenophobia and violence. Accused number 5 in Thabiseng Dzama is the attempted murder trial involving Vusumuzi Ketmatlala and 4 co-accused has submitted an application to the High Court in Johannesburg to be excused from being present for the full duration of the matter. And a new research study examining the scale of disruptions to HIV programs due to funding cuts by US's emergency plan for AIDS relief, PEPFAR, has shown a devastating blow to the global response to HIV. A full update follows at the top of the hour.
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0: Hello, friends, and happy Monday. It's time for Kids Corner. Now that schools have started again, getting enough sleep is one of the best ways to stay healthy, focused, and full of energy for the school day. What time do you usually go to bed on school nights? Do you find it easy or difficult to wake up in the morning for school? What helps you wake up feeling fresh and ready for the day? Why do you think getting enough sleep is important for doing well at school? And what is your bedtime routine before you go to sleep? All right, friends, let's hear from some of our friends while you share your answers with the people next to you.
1: Hello, everyone. My name is Matemba Khosa. I'm 7 years old. I go to Jabez Christian Academy School. My school has an 8 o'clock bedtime rule that I use. I find it difficult to wake up in the morning because it is cold. An alarm wakes me up, and getting a good night's sleep before school is important. It helps your brain and body for learning. Before I sleep, I always brush my teeth and take a bath.
2: Hi, my name is Danny Code. Now that school has started, I go to bed at around 10 or 11, the latest, on school nights. I find it very difficult to wake up in the morning for school because I really dislike waking up early. The thing that helps me feel fresh and ready for the day is sleeping early so that I can get a lot of rest. Getting enough sleep is important for doing well at school because it helps you feel fresh and focus better in class, and you won't be tired during lessons. My bedtime routine before sleeping is usually just packing my bag for the next day and relaxing or doom scrolling on TikTok. Thank you.
3: Hello, my name is Ribuya Rarishai. I usually sleep at 7:30 to 8 p.m. on school nights. Sometimes it is hard to wake up. Enough sleep helps me learn and stay healthy. Before I go to bed, I drink water and wear my pajamas.
4: Greetings to everyone. My name is Nessa and my surname is Bebe. I am in grade 6B. I am 11 years old and I'm in Bristol Primary School. Now that schools have started again, I think the best time to go to bed is 8 p.m. I find it very easy to wake up in the morning to get ready for school because I am a responsible person and I love school and my schoolwork. The thing that helps me wake up in the morning is when I see the sun shining bright coming through my window and curtain. Sometimes if it's cold, I set up an alarm. I think getting enough sleep is important, especially for us as kids, to get ready for school because once the teacher is teaching and you hadn't had enough sleep, you get to sleep in class, and when it's time to write the work, you do not know what to write because you were sleeping while the teacher was explaining because of your tiredness, because you weren't having enough sleep. My bedtime routine that I do before I go to bed at night is I get to bath, brush my teeth, spread Vaseline all over, and then get ready to sleep. But before I sleep, I make sure that I check if I have done my homework. Then I sleep. Thank you. Hope you enjoy the rest of your day.
5: My name is Duruetsa Ndlovu. Since school has officially started, I usually sleep at 9 o'clock. Whether I find it easy to wake up for school or not is always, for me, determined by what time I went to bed the previous evening. But I would say that it is half and half for me, where I have a period of waking up without a hassle, and other days where my mother needs to come and wake me up again. Praying, doing my bed, brushing my teeth, and washing up help me feel fresh and ready for the day, especially because once the bed is done, I don't want to mess it up again. Getting enough sleep is important for doing well at school, because enough sleep allows you to focus better the next day, and it gives you enough energy to socialize with your friends and be engaged during lessons. My bedtime routine can look different every single day.
6: Hello everyone, my name is Irene. Thank you so much for listening to the Kids Radio Show today. On school nights, I usually go to bed at 9 o'clock. It is a little difficult to wake up in the morning, but washing my face helps me wake up. I think enough sleep is important because it helps us concentrate in class and remember what we learn. My bedtime routine is to have a bath, read a book, pray, and then sleep. Waking up early and eating breakfast also helps me feel fresh for school. Thank you so much for listening to me today, and I hope you have a wonderful rest of your day. Bye!
7: Hello everybody, my name is Karabo.
8: The time that I go to bed in a midweek is 9 o'clock. On weekends, I go to sleep at least at 12 o'clock or 10 o'clock. No, I'm not forced to go to bed. I go to bed on my own. If I had a choice to go to bed anytime I want, what time I would go to bed is maybe 9:30 on weekdays and maybe 2 a.m. in the morning when it's weekends. What my routine is before going to bed is eat and fix up all my school uniform for the next day. I brush my teeth and make sure that my teeth are really white, and then after that I change into my PJs, and then after that I'm all ready for bed, and I get into bed, say my prayers, and then go to bed. I do think going to bed earlier is helpful, because how I think so is because it helps you have energy for the next day when you're going to school.
4: I usually go to bed at 8 o'clock. I feel more lazy if I don't go to bed on time. It's important to get to bed on a certain time, because if you don't, you will not get enough sleep. Yes, I have a bedtime routine. I brush my teeth, read a book, and turn off the lights. This helps me get ready for sleep.
9: My name is Ember Ahmad. At midweek, I go to bed at 8 o'clock. And at the weekends, I go to bed at 10 o'clock. I sometimes get forced to go to bed during the week. If I had a choice to go to bed, I would go to bed at 10 o'clock every night. My routine before going to bed is I prepare my uniform for school, then I go to the toilet, then I pray. Then I sleep so I can have lovely dreams.
10: Thank you, friends. It's always great to hear from you. And to our friends listening, I hope you shared your answers with the people next to you. Getting enough sleep is one of the best ways to help our bodies and brains stay healthy. Now that school has started again, it's important to get back into a good bed routine. Most primary school children should aim to go to bed between 8 p.m. and 9 p.m., depending on your age, so that you can get enough rest before the next school day. Waking up early isn't always easy, especially after the holidays when many of us stayed up late. But it becomes much easier when we go to bed on time every night. A good night's sleep helps us wake up feeling refreshed, full of energy, and ready to learn. There are a few things that can help us wake up feeling fresh. Going to bed at the same time each night, avoiding too much screen time before bed, setting out our school uniform and bag the night before, avoiding too much screen time before bed, and eating a healthy breakfast in the morning all help us start the day feeling prepared and positive. Sleep is very important because it helps our brains remember what we learn, improve our concentration, give us energy, and helps our bodies grow. When we don't get enough sleep, we may feel tired, grumpy, forgetful, and find it harder to pay attention in class or enjoy playing with our friends. A healthy bedtime routine can help us sleep better. Before going to bed, you can pack your school bag, brush your teeth, take a bath or shower, put on your pajamas, say your prayers if it's part of your routine, read a book or listen to a bedtime story, and then switch off the TV, phone, or tablet so your minds can relax before you fall asleep. Friends, we should remember that getting enough sleep is just as important as eating healthy food and exercising. A good night's sleep helps us learn better, stay healthy, and enjoy every school day. So tonight, try to go to bed on time. Get plenty of rest and wake up tomorrow ready to learn, grow, and shine. That's it for today, friends. See you next time.

0: 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There's much more coming. In case you missed it.
1: When I was working 1 year post-intense in a hospital called Masa, a gentleman approached me crying, saying, "Doctor, I don't want to lie to you. I want to tell you the truth. I've been irresponsible. I got drunk, very drunk. I couldn't go to work back in Johannesburg. And they now want to expel me." Basically, he was asking me to lie. 2 weeks later, the Benoni Brixton murder and robbery squad arrived in the hospital. That man was involved in armed robbery and murder on those days in which he was claiming to have been drunk.
0: That was the Daily Discourse with Joanne Joseph.
2: After 132 years of colonial rule, Algeria fought a brutal war for freedom. Independence came at a cost, lives, land, and legacy. But from that struggle came strength. Today, Algeria stands sovereign, steady, and self-defined.
3: I was with Hector Peterson when he was shot, the boy who was in that picture, where a boy was carrying. He was the first student I saw going down. I saw him being shot on the head and he fell down.
0: This is what we are becoming. SAFM, leading the conversations that move us.
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4: All right, Roberta Corci joins us now, co-founder and director of Latitudes for 54 States. Today we're looking at the ANA Awards, which aim to discover, recognize, and nurture a new generation of women artists in Africa. How are you doing this afternoon, Roberta? Oh, we're still trying to get Roberta on the line. So applications were received from 21 countries from this one, spanning North, East, West, and Southern Africa. And this year's ANA Award reflects a continental conversation. It's a very important award, particularly so for young artists. And we're hoping to get Roberta. We're still trying to get her on the line. This year, there were applicants from Morocco to Tunisia, Burkina Faso to Egypt, Nigeria to Kenya, and of course, Ghana to Zimbabwe. And oftentimes, the young artist who goes on to be named as the ANA Award recipient is got a fast track path to artistic sale success. As we try to place that call into Roberta, perhaps let's take a quick line. We'll be right back.
0: In case you missed it,
5: This has never happened in the entire history of the country that a president is sitting with this impeachment. And it's never happened during apartheid or post-apartheid, the first time ever. That's why it's a very complex legal issue, because it's the first time there's no precedent to it at all. But I can tell you massive political ramifications for the country, for the ANC. If you know, even if he resigns, it's a very difficult situation. If he resigns, do if you don't, do if you don't, you know.
6: Dr. Ibrahim Harvey.
0: That was National Briefing This Morning with Kathy Mutlatlana. Bridget Masinga is streaming live now on Facebook, YouTube, and X at SAFM Radio.
4: All right, let's catch up with Roberta Kochi, co-founder and director of Latitudes. How are you doing this afternoon, Roberta?
7: Hi, Bridget. I'm good. How are you?
4: I'm fantastic. Okay, I've given some context, but obviously I'm not going to do it the justice that you do it as the co-founder. So maybe some background for the benefit of our listeners around what is the Anna Award?
7: Oh, thank you. The Anna Award is an award for women-identifying artists that we've been running for 5 years now, if you can believe it. Mm. I know you've been along for the ride from the beginning. And every year we put out a call for applications to women artists across the continent. Mm. And we get hundreds of applications, which we then go through with our team, and then take it down to the top five finalists, who our very esteemed selection committee then choose a winner from. Mm. And the award, it's called the Anna Award because it is sponsored by Anna Organic Products. Mm. And it's quite a special story. The owner of Anna started the award. She wanted to do something special for artists, and she actually contracted cancer and died very quickly within 6 weeks. And so she never saw the award launched, and she never saw the first winner. But today, 5 years on, reflecting on this, we're sure she'd be very, very proud of what it's become.
4: Absolutely. Let's also talk about the diversity of submissions, right? Because as you say, it's open to women-identifying artists from all across the continent. The importance of that diverse narrative also, particularly when it comes to, you know, arts representation.
7: Yeah, it's really important to us. And We try and put as little restriction on the application as possible, but obviously we need to have some kind of criteria so that we're fair when we choose a finalist. But what I think is really great about it is that artists of any medium can apply. So we have, even in the finalists, you'll see we have sculptors, we have painters. You know, in the past we've had photographers. It doesn't actually matter what medium you're working in, but the quality of your work is what we're looking at. Mm. And what's very important for us, one of the criteria that the judges look at is what the award can do for you. So we don't choose very established artists. This is kind of a breakthrough award.
4: Yeah.
7: And we look at artists who have a lot of potential, and that we think that the cash prize, which is 100,000 Rand, plus the support, a residency, and the guidance they get from Latitudes, we hope will really take them far in their career.
4: Absolutely. And I mean, you've had some incredible breakthrough artists who've participated and those who've eventually gone on to win the Anna Award. One such, and before we get to the shortlist for this year, at this year's Latitude, I met from Botswana, Naledi Maifala, whose collection was sold out on the night.
7: And she is unbelievable. She has done so well. And then she's exactly the perfect candidate for this award. Quite an emerging artist. Mm. She's an expressionist painter. And what we really loved about her work is we feel that so many young artists today are, you know, feel the pressure to make a statement with their work. Mm. And Naledi doesn't do that. And almost in not doing it, she is making a statement, but she just chooses these very quietly powerful moments to paint. Mm. So you'll have a moment of a teacup, you know, in an afternoon tea scene in a garden, or a dog looking at its plate of food, these very everyday moments. And they've just hit a note. They've become so popular. As you said, her work sold out I think on the opening night of the fair, they weren't. In fact, I said to the gallerists, I'd like to buy a piece during setup. And I didn't actually, like, I was busy, so I didn't, you know, tell her which details and stuff. Walk past 2 hours later, it was gone. So, before the fair even opened. So she was so popular, and she's going on to do great things. And one of the things I mentioned from the prize, part of the prize is actually a residency. So that is, like, you know, a dedicated amount of time to go and just make art. So we're very excited to see what comes from Naledi's residency, as she hasn't actually done hers yet.
4: Absolutely. I mean, it was an incredible body of work. It definitely caused a lot of art appreciators to stop and see for exactly the reasons that you speak about, Roberta. And then when you get to understand some of the artists who participate in the Anna Awards and their processing, you know, Naledi's whole collection being centered around family vacating in the family farm with her nephew being there for the first time. And so a lot of those moments actually just capturing his first experiences at the family farm this year. It made me want to go to Botswana and experience all of it. This year, you've got your top five finalists already. We were just looking at some of the shortlists with my producers of some of the artists. Maybe you can give us some highlights.
7: Sure. So I think this year we had close to 400 applications.
4: Sure.
7: And we whittled it down to five. In the past, we've actually had 12 finalists, but for the fifth year anniversary, we decided to take it down to five very intentionally. And I can tell you there were some very heated debates in the office. It was so hard to narrow down to five, especially when we're used to choosing 12. But I'm very happy with the five finalists. We have Chidima Nwafo, who is a painter in Lagos in Nigeria. And I think we just loved her work because it's quite, it's not as figurative as the normal paintings that come out of Nigeria. It has quite an ethereal sense to it. And we have a sculptress, Laura Verulli, in Cape Town, and her work's very kind of sleek and contemporary. She works with metals and forged aluminium, and it kind of got quite a European aesthetic to it. And we have Mankebe Sauke, who's a Johannesburg-based multidisciplinary artist. Her work was actually on at the fair this year with one of the galleries, so you might have seen it there. It's also very beautiful abstract paintings. We have very excited to have actually an artist from a Sudanese artist, which is wonderful, Yasmin Abdallah, and also a painter, very beautiful dreamlike visual worlds that she creates, quite surrealist. And then we have another South African finalist, Zara Julius. And Zara, very interesting work. She, because she's a multidisciplinary artist, and her work is very heavily based in research, and she uses archives and multimedia to make these very interesting installations that, you know, say a lot. And I think I've said all five.
4: Yeah, that was
7: so
4: all five.
7: Very excited. I was going to say, every year we select a selection committee, very esteemed people from the art world and beyond.
4: Yeah.
7: And so this year we've actually just had the meeting with the selection committee where they vote for the winner. But unfortunately, that is still secret news.
4: It's okay. We will wait for the announcement.
7: Yeah. But everyone can actually vote for their own winner for the audience awards. So if you go online, it's quite fun to vote for who you think's your favorite. And that person will win the audience award prize. And also one person who votes does win a beautiful artwork from Latitude. So that's also fun.
4: I've actually wondered if, you know, similarly to music, you'd get, you know, Song of the Year as voted by audiences. And I've often wondered the correlation over the last couple of years. Has it surprised you how people have voted, like, overwhelmingly for a particular artist versus what the panel has selected as the overall winner that year?
7: That's such a good question, because every year I worry that it's going to be the same artist. And in 5 years, well, 4 years, we don't know this year's yet, it has never has been, which is really interesting. The audience always chooses a different artist to the selection committee, which is fascinating.
4: Very interesting indeed. Well, they always say art is subjective. Roberta, I appreciate the time and the quick catch up with you. I have my favorite. I have my eye on Yasmin Abdallah. Her work is just absolutely striking. So I'll wait and see. You know, where your taste lands with your panel versus what I'm leaning towards. But in any case, it's always a short list of some of the most talented young female artists out there. And as we always say, get them while they're hot, because this year's prize is not going to be next year's prize.
7: Thank you, Bridget. And everyone can check them out on our website if they want to get, you know, it's obviously you want to see things visually when you're speaking about art. So on latitudes.online.
4: Absolutely. That was Roberta Corchi, who is the co-founder and director of Latitudes. And you can go to Latitudes Online. You can also procure artwork from the platform, by the way. They do a great job at curating young emerging artists for you to sink your teeth in. And over the years, I've seen them curate artists who've gone on to do amazing things. And they've entered that platform retailing at about, you know, between 15 to lower 30s in terms of acquiring their work. And then in a year or two, shot up with 400%, you know, sort of increases to those prices. And it's just been and justified as well when you chart where their work has been and in which collections, which museums, what kind of exposure it's gotten. So always interesting. So when we say that if you can, where you can get it, because this year's prize is not going to be next year's prize, then go right ahead. That's where we leave it from our end. Ashraf and his team are coming through to continue the conversations that move the nation. No doubt, you'll probably have a lot of opinion to share around Advocate Andrea Johnson in light of that resignation that was this morning's breaking news. And of course, from what we gather, is that the president, the limited communication that we've had, is that the president has accepted that resignation letter with immediate effect. What are the repercussions of that on the Madlanga Commission? You know, does she continue to be held to account for her part in some of the processes and decisions that were made by IDEC? Lots of questions lingering in the air. From myself and my team, thank you so much for being a part of the conversation. As always, we don't take it for granted. Inshallah, God willing, we'll see you tomorrow.
8: SAFM has signed a code of conduct that is enforced by the Broadcasting Complaints Commission of South Africa. Under the code, we are committed to giving news that is accurate, comment that is fair, programming that is not harmful, does not amount to hate speech or contain violence or explicit sex. If you think we are not living up to that code, then you can inform the Broadcasting Complaints Commission of South Africa. Direct any complaints in writing to the Broadcasting Complaints Commission of South Africa. PO Box 142365, Craig Hall 2024, fax to 011-326-3198, or an email to bccsa@nabsa.co.za. 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

0: Thank you, Bridget, and the team on the top stories. Finance Minister to appoint a new board of the PIC and Ramaphosa reaffirms South Africa's position on migration. For SFM News, I am Ondilambana, and a very good afternoon. The chairperson of the Standing Committee on Finance, Dr. Joe Maswanganyi, says they will respect the democratic principle of separation of powers regarding the debacle at the Public Investment Corporation. Deputy Finance Minister Dr. David Masondo resigned from the country's largest asset manager last week, as well as other board members. The CEO, Patrick Dlamini, is on precautionary suspension. Finance Minister Inoko Dongwana says he will, in consultation with the Cabinet, appoint a new board. President Cyril Ramaphosa has reaffirmed South Africa's position on migration, drawing a firm line against xenophobia and violence. He was addressing the first ordinary session of the 7th Pan-African Parliament in Midrand. Ramaphosa says South Africa will uphold the rule of law while protecting the rights of everyone within its borders.
1: We've taken a firm stand against hatred for people from other countries, xenophobia, or Afrophobia. We have taken steps to strengthen and enforce our laws, to diffuse tension and to ensure that all persons within our borders respect the rights of all.
0: Former IDEC head advocate Andrea Johnson has declined to elaborate on the alleged fraud underpinning charges against crime intelligence officials Cindy Madondo and Dumisani Khumalo. Madondo and Khumalo were arrested in June this year as part of an IDEC investigation into alleged fraud relating to security clearance processes. Evidence leader advocate Mahlape Sillo questioned how IDEC concluded that fraud had been committed when the affidavit before the commission referred only to Madondo's transfer and security clearance. Johnson told Silo that she could not comment further because the matter remains under review.
2: I have the answer, but I'm unable to answer it without casting aspersions on General Madondo on a matter that is still pending review.
3: You are about to arrest her, Advocate Johnson.
2: Yes.
3: On the strength of a charge sheet.
2: Yes.
3: That criminalizes some or other of her conduct.
2: Yes.
3: I think you may disclose. You can't take that back. The only way you can take it back is for that warrant of arrest to be withdrawn and the charges dropped.
0: Accused number 5, Ntabiseng Nzama, in the attempted murder trial involving Vusimuzi Matlala and 4 co-accused, has submitted an application to the High Court in Johannesburg to be excused from being present for the full duration of the matter. The application was brought on the basis that the evidence currently being led does not relate to the fraud and money laundering charges she's faced with. Nzama is accused of receiving at least 100,000 rand from Matlala's Medicare 24 business account. Nzama's attorney, Timothy Chauge, addressed the court.
4: The evidence concerns allegations in respect of which I have not been indicated and does not require my participation, consultation with my legal representative, or the provision of instructions relevant to my defense. The effect of my compulsory attendance is that I'm required to be present throughout every day of what is anticipated to be a lengthy trial. Notwithstanding, the significant portion of the proceedings have no bearing on the charges that I'm called upon to answer.
0: A new research study examining the scale of disruptions to HIV programs due to funding cuts by US's emergency plan for AIDS relief, PEPFAR, has shown a devastating blow to the global response to HIV. This was revealed at the 26th International AIDS Conference, which kicked off in Rio de Janeiro, Brazil, from today until Friday. The official opening ceremony is scheduled to take place later tonight. CEO of the Orem Institute, Professor Jeffrey Sitzwe, says the US funding cuts could see years of progress in HIV programs halted.
5: The funding cuts also affected research, the quality research in clinical sciences and in implementation research that we are conducting at Orem was curtailed dramatically. Although there are positive elements like the approval of the laboratory where we are in terms of international standards and the local standards, we still need more money to be able to do TB research and to do HIV research.
0: Recapping the top story, the chairperson of the Standing Committee on Finance, Dr. Joe Maswanganyi, says they will respect the democratic principle of separation of powers regarding the debacle at the Public Investment Corporation. I'm Wondi Lambana for SFM News Headlines at 2:30.
6: It's both this hour. 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
9: Now, is there anything I can tell you, reflecting on the weekend, that will not surprise you or you're like, I didn't know? From Donald Trump and his myriad of pronouncements to the news this morning of the resignation, or last night, in fact, the resignation of Advocate Andrea Johnson as head of the investigating director against corruption, to the news that Ayanda Ali Payne's out at Boza, and the whole story around that is just has got its own sense of drama. And I mean, that's not all. I can think about many other things. Has there anything that has not surprised you? Welcome to the show. This is the National Pulse. My name's Ashraf Gandhi. I mean, here's a thought to you, okay? Think about this one. What for you is the number one issue today that moves the National Pulse? Number one. And then, you won't get a chance, but assuming you did have a chance to chat to Advocate Andrea Johnson, I know she's busy testifying at the Madlanga Commission, but assuming you had a chance to ask her one question, just one question, what would that question be? I wonder. And let me not forget, there's the Women in Action. I'm talking about Banyana in an important game, which to me we'll talk about later on. To engage with me live, it's 086-000-2032. And then to WhatsApp, it's 0614-104-107. Text or voice note. And you can tweet, hashtag The National Pulse. As always, do follow SAFM Radio. Do follow me on all social media pages. Would love to chat to you online as well as offline. Welcome to the show. Let's get talking. It is the National Pulse.
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9: Well, you know, one thing I know, when I tweeted as well to say that Andrea Johnson has resigned as the head of IPED, many people, or rather the IDAC, not IPED, right? Otherwise, people like Andy Mashaili will correct me on that one. But anyway, in terms of IDAC, I think many people were very quick to respond to say it doesn't stop her having to testify the Madlanga Commission. Well, that's true. I mean, there's one thing and there's another thing, isn't it? But what it proves once again is the ability of this commission, to spark off some serious change, really. Okay, let's talk about what happens next year with Andy Mashaile, who's a security strategist. Andy, as always, welcome to the National Pulse.
14: It's always good to talk to you and my brother Ashraf and your wonderful listener.
9: Thank you for your time. What do you make of the goings-on of the last 24 hours?
14: One, it confirms and corroborates what General Mkhwanazi was saying with regards to rogueness that affects the smooth running of institutions like IDEC. Two, it says to the people of this country the immediate resignation with immediate effect. It means to the ordinary man in the street, you are running away from taking responsibility and you don't want to be held to account. It also speaks the infrastructure of the system. Remember the human beings, the bodies there that generate your Section 27 referrals through people like Mr. Fadiel Adams or the 28, the Section 28-13. It actually speaks some serious impact or damage to the integrity and reputation of the office of IDEC itself before the individual.
9: Why? Let's try and understand the mind of Advocate Andrea Johnson. Why do you think she resigned? And part two of that question is, did she really have any other choice?
14: Let's begin with the second question. She didn't have any other choice. Why did she resign? Remember, there's a long list of names that were belted out by Brian Tadiachi. Names like Chief Peruman, who still has to answer some of those questions that Mr. Tadiachi could not answer. And fast forward, we saw Mama Johnson sitting on that hot seat. After Mama Johnson today, there are other members of Team IDEC who are still going to testify. So if it were you and I sitting on that hot seat as Mama Johnson, you and I would be very worried about what others after me are going to say. And they would also be looking after their own skins, meaning they will throw you under the bus in that they might produce documents, Ashraf, that might dig a hole that would bury you, that would lead to you being fired. And when you are being fired, the possibility of your pensions and many of those things slipping between your fingers escalates. And take into consideration that as human beings, you and I would want to live with our pension, whether the state takes half of it or the 1/7 of the contributions. It's neither here nor there, but you'd still need to get something as opposed to you living without anything in hand as a result of those who might come and testify against you. You have seen yourself, Ashraf, for yourself. When the commissioner said, nah, we are not convinced by your responses. So I would do the same. Live with a little bit of integrity that I still have with regard to having it braved the Madlanga winter in terms of those questions and the difficult questions and the difficult concessions and admissions that she has had to make.
9: All right. Let's then talk about, you know, so her ongoing, I mean, her own testimony. I mean, she's literally in the dock at the Madlanga Commission. That's ongoing, right? And clearly this is a good example of one you know, being in the dock in one space having an impact in being a leader in another space, right? So what about then the issues of accountability, specifically with reference to, you know, the many cases and tasks that she oversaw at IDEC, which has now really been put into question?
14: Ashraf, I am afraid, my brother. And why am I afraid? A lot of the victims of the decisions that she has made, right or wrong, I am not going to go into that space. They are now going to write to the IDEC judge and say, we suspect that the process that led to me being sentenced or that led to me having had been found guilty or this or that negative or adverse finding against me were based on processes that were not within the confines of the law. Judge Raulinga, please investigate my case. So there's a whole lot of mess that might come through or that will come through as a result of those that are going to say, we want our cases reviewed. You can imagine what will happen. Brigadier Dineo Mukwili is gunning for Mama Johnson, not as an individual, as IDEC. And you can imagine when she takes IDEC head on and she wins against IDEC, it means IDEC would have to pay her her civil case or her lawsuit. And obviously, IDEC will have to recoup that from the pension of Advocate Johnson. And this is a very serious troubling matter.
9: And I see from the pension side, I mean, your point made, Minister Kubai, effectively saying, I mean, there's really no debate about the pension is not linked to level of performance, but the actual amount of, you know, months or days of work or years of work put in. And on that basis, in terms of the law, that has got to be paid, right?
14: Yeah, but the minister and all of us will not stop that torrent or that flood that comes from Brigadier Mukwili that says, I am suing IDEC for an X number of millions of rands, and we can settle out of court if you don't want blood on the floor, figuratively speaking, if you don't want to be humiliated, we can settle out of court. And obviously, IDEC, if and when they realize, based on the little facts that you and I have seen, IDEC therefore saying, or NPA stroke, IDEC saying, yes, mommy, Brigadier Mukwili, please forgive us. We will pay you that X millions of rands, X number of millions of rands. And obviously they will have to recoup it from somewhere. They will have to recoup it from her own pension. So these are some of the serious issues that we have to look at.
9: Okay. And lastly, let's end with this, right? So I'm already putting it this way, that the impact of her testimony at the Madlanga Commission has had an impact on her leadership at IDEC. Having said that, what impact does her resignation have on the work of the Madlanga Commission and its recommendations, which are still to come?
14: Let's begin with the second part of the question. Highly elevates and propels or catapults the effectiveness and efficiency and the speed, as well as the successful outcomes of the terms of reference of the Madlanga Commission, making it one of the best in the country. If not the only successful one that would sit, refer, investigate, and ensure that what comes out of there is prima facie evidence that would lead to the outcomes that we have seen with Mama Johnson's IDEX matter. And look, people like Sergeant Faninkosi are still in jail as a result of the prima facie evidence that came out of the investigations and the findings of this commission, even though those were not official findings, but prima facie evidence referred to law enforcement agencies.
9: Okay, got that, Andy Mashaile, security strategist. Appreciate your time commenting on the resignation of Andrea Johnson as the head of IDEC, and that resignation accepted by the president earlier today. More to come here on the National Pulse.
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9: Right, in fact, we're going to get some sound from the Madlanga Commission talking about the self-same Advocate Johnson just now. Let's, however, pick out some comments from you.
17: Ashraf, good afternoon. My Flores from beautiful winelands. Let me tell you, the Madlanga effect is kicking in massively. It causes people to resign. It causes people to be taken out to go for evaluation to see if they still have sound mind. I don't want to use the word that Chakalaka and Hasim is using because I don't want to incriminate myself, but boy, oh boy, the Madlanga effect. Have a good job about it.
9: Oh, thank you. It's ticking now. It's really ticking. Good day, Ashraf. Andrea Johnson was used, let me just pick that up, was used by a cabal with Feroz Khan at the center of it. Bad cops Khan and Idek versus good cops Kumalo, Mkhwanazi, Masemola, and or Indians, Africans in SAPS. It's a mess. Andrea Johnson knew what she was doing, all for money. You see, the only part I disagree is, like, why do we have to reduce it to ethnicity? Because I can tell you now, if we do that, we can list hundreds of people across all sorts of crimes and then apportion names and ethnicity to that, and then you'd wonder what. Because the truth is, there's good people and bad people across the board, isn't it? Okay, what about the Middle East?
18: Afternoon, Ashraf. Afternoon, South Africa. I just want to talk about the ongoing occupation and annexation of territories by Israel. Inconsistent with the creation of a bigger Israel by the Zionists. In Lebanon, in Syria, the Golan Heights and other farms which have recently been annexed. Gaza, 70% of Gaza has been annexed. Now the West Bank, where olive trees, houses being burned, livestock being stolen by Israeli settlers, supported by soldiers. All this is able to do with impunity because it's been covered politically and diplomatically by the so-called leader of the free world, America, Major from Guatemala.
9: Major's got his all covered by the leaders of the free world. I wonder who concurs with that. And I know where he's going, right?
19: Hi, Ashraf. Please play this voice note to Mr. Andy Machine. I just love to say, I love this man, analyst. When he do analysis on this security and everything, he doesn't get all over the show like other analysts will do. He goes straight to the point, he points out the facts, and he stands straight in alignment with the law. Thanks for being a genuine. It shows the generosity and the experience. Quena.
9: Thanks for that, Quena. And here's another linked... In fact, we'll get to some of the others just now. Let's now, however, gets to the issue of the self-same Andrea Johnson. So one thing is her resigning from a position at IDEAC, but her work as needing to testify at the Madlanga Commission continues, right? So it's day four. And today, Commissioner Madlanga questioned the now former IDEAC head and Advocate Johnson about a summons she signed authorizing the subpoena of security vetting and clearance documents for several crime intelligence officers. Listen to this.
3: IDEAC and the Commission and the law.
2: Well, first of all, IDEAC would have to, the person who compiled the summons would have to indicate where they've got this from, if it's not in the file, and what was the base document upon which these names were extracted and or identified.
20: It can't.
2: And the basis.
20: Continue.
2: The basis on which the names were identified and the purpose for which they were identified.
20: It can't be that person only. It would have to be you as well. Ultimately, you are the person that authorized. Only your signature appears here, not this other person that you are referring to. So we, as we sit here, look to you to furnish the information that you say someone else would have to furnish.
2: I agree. Once the information is furnished, that we have to go through that information.
20: No, I think the question also is also, as at the time you signed, what was your understanding with regard to what Advocate Sillo is asking you about? Because as at the time you signed, your mind should have focused on the issue Advocate Sillo is raising, or not?
2: The issue I focused on, Chair, was the briefing by the investigator,
20: yes.
2: Indicating what was required and why and from whom. It was a briefing, and then I signed the subpoena.
20: Yes, but you accept that as you sign, you accept that you are satisfied with everything that's on here, including the annexures, that everything is what it should be, which is why you sign.
2: Correct.
20: All right, thank you.
3: So you did satisfy.

0: It sounds slightly different to what you have just said to the chair. I'd understood you to mean you satisfied yourself that there is not a name in Annexure B that ought not to be there because either there is no evidence supporting it. So I thought you satisfied yourself. But sounds like I misunderstood you. What you mean is that what you satisfied yourself that the investigator who put these names before you had done their work. You took their word for it, and that's how you satisfied yourself.
1: That is correct.
0: So, you open yourself up because it's your signature that gives authority.
1: Correct.
0: You open yourself up for potential manipulation by some of your investigators because you trust them implicitly.
1: I take note.
0: Now, what do you suggest the commission must recommend?
2: Ms. Lamebe,
0: apologies.
2: Before you get to the suggestion question, can I just understand this? You satisfied yourself, and I want to look at specifically this list. So let's look at 1.1, and I just want to understand what it means that you satisfied yourself. The request is based on that there was manipulation, if you go back the previous page, which resulted in unlawful issuing of security clearances. That is what you're investigating. Are you saying you were satisfied from the briefing you got that there was a basis to investigate whether General Khumalo, or an allegation that General Khumalo's security clearance given when he was a brigadier was a result of manipulation of your vetting process, of their vetting processes? When he became Major General, the security clearance that he got was a result of the manipulation of vetting processes, and then when he ultimately becomes I think he's a brigadier, major general, and then lieutenant general. Are you saying that with a briefing, you are satisfied that there is a basis to investigate those clearances that he got starting with brigadier? Is that what you satisfied yourself about, that there was a basis for that?
1: There was a basis.
3: Right, that's where we leave it. Let's get to, there's more to come on a whole range of other issues. But 3:30, here's the news headlines with Ondella.
4: Thank you, Ashraf, on the news headlines. The chairperson of the Standing Committee on Finance, Dr. Joe Maswanganyi, says they will respect the democratic principle of separation of powers regarding the debacle at the Public Investment Corporation. President Cyril Ramaphosa has called for stronger African unity, saying closer cooperation is key to reshaping global governance and the international financial system in Africa's favor. And the South Korean court has handed an 18-month suspended prison sentence to the former president, Yoon Suk-yeol. A full update follows at top of the hour.
5: This is SAFM Sports with Domin Khapele.
3: Right, to me, it's a Monday afternoon, but in fact, there's a serious build-up to another big game for our national football team.
6: Absolutely. A very good afternoon to you, Ashraf, and our listeners. Well, Banyana will kick off the Women's Africa Cup of Nations against Tanzania at 7 p.m. at the Mule Rashid Stadium. This match marks the third WAFCON meeting between the two nations, with the last encounter ending in a draw. Now, this match will also see midfielder Linda Mutlalo becoming the 13th player in the SA national team earn her 100th international cap. The Scotland-based midfielder described the achievement as a moment of reflection after a decade of representing the senior national team.
7: It's such an honor that I know that I'm gonna be on 100 caps soon, but it's an amazing feeling, and it's that thing of me remembering my first cap, you know, when Coach Vera gave me the opportunity at the age of 17, and now we're on number 100. It's such an honor. It has been a long journey, a lot of ups and downs, but it has been a beautiful one.

0: Absolutely looking forward to that one and wishing them nothing but the best. We'll all be watching. But also tonight, the PSL Awards take center stage also at 7 p.m. Orlando Pirates dominate the PSL Awards nomination with stars including Oswin Apollos and Relebogile Mofokeng shortlisted in four different categories each, including Footballer of the Season, Players Player of the Season, and Midfielder of the Season, amongst others. In the race for Coach of the Season, Miguel Cardoso of Mamelodi Sundowns, Ben Khalil Youssef and Cedric Kaze of Kaze Chiefs, as well as Orlando Pirates coach Abdeslam Wadu, have all been shortlisted. And elsewhere, new Chelsea manager Xabi Alonso has hailed Morgan Rogers as a great signing after the England midfielder joined from Aston Villa for a record £117 million, which is around 2.6 billion rand, the highest fee ever paid for a British player. Alonso, preparing for his first match in charge against Western Sydney Wanderers, says that Rogers will make the club more competitive and expect him to link well with a close friend Cole Palmer, and Chelsea beat Arsenal to his signature after chasing the player for 2 years. In rugby, New Zealand journalist Gregor Paul believes that All Black squad named for the upcoming rugby's greatest rivalry series against the Springboks is designed to win both in the present and the future. Head coach Dave Rennie has included three uncapped players in a 44-man touring squad, balancing immediate competitiveness with long-term development. Paul argues that Rennie faces the dual challenge of stabilizing the team for next year's World Cup while also future-proofing the side, something that he feels his predecessor Scott Robinson failed to achieve. In terms of netball, Team South Africa netball coach Jenny van Dyk says that her side is making progress, especially when it comes to scoring in big margins. This is following their win yesterday at the Commonwealth Games. South Africa secured an impressive 96-42 victory over Tonga to continue with their winning ways at the tournament. SA went into this game very high on confidence. This is after opening with also a great win against Malawi on Saturday. But in terms of today, the SPAR Proteas have a rest day, and they'll be back in the court tomorrow to face North Island at 3 p.m. So it's actually very encouraging to see how South Africans are doing, especially just doing well at the Commonwealth Games. That's it from my side for now. I'll have more in the next hour. Ashraf, obviously we're looking forward to seeing Banyana Banyana play this evening. Quite unfortunate that on the very same night there's also PSL Awards.
1: Yeah, well, okay, absolutely. You just wonder because it splits the whole attention, isn't it? And one may say, well, one decided a long time ago, one is Premier League and the other is, you know, as in awards, the others is the national team, but it is the national football team. Like,
0: it
1: and
0: is.
1: You just wonder, like, why would we, who does the matchmaking in terms of scheduling? Who does it?
0: Yeah, it's quite unfortunate. I was actually just looking at the different dates when they were announced. Obviously, the Women's Africa Cup of Nations was postponed to August. However, the final fixtures, I think, was announced in June. And the date of the PSL Awards was announced in July. So,
1: okay, so it is done
0: very,
1: after
0: very
1: that.
0: Very, very sticky. Yeah.
1: Okay.
0: Yeah.
1: Well, there we are. Okay, more you know, wrestling, mind wrestling in an hour's time.
2: In case you missed it,
3: employers are empowered to challenge medical activities if they suspect that there's something wrong. The onus lies on the person who's producing it and the doctor who wrote it to come and prove that it's authentic. It doesn't mean that if you're an employer, not even just a judge like Judge Matanga, that you can just accept a medical thing kit really needed. The employer or the person who received it can reject it if they believe that it does not meet statutory requirements, or even if they just have reasonable suspicions.
2: That was the Daily Discourse with Joanne Joseph. 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
1: Right, and by the way, I mean, there's, you know, as we discussed earlier on, things seem to be developing every minute, right? So here's a story. The judge, Madlanga, has said that someone deliberately disclosed the name of a witness who testified anonymously at the Madlanga Commission, and that someone, as a result of that, the commission will now lay criminal charges against that someone. And he made the point the commission takes this matter very seriously. So that's the point. Someone testified anonymously. Obviously, there's an inner grouping that's aware of who they are, and someone in that grouping has deliberately disclosed the name of the witness, and therefore criminal charges will now be pursued against that person. Right, let's talk Global Watch issues. Now, while South Africa is battling with its own domestic issues, there's also issues about the continent, and the first ordinary session of the 7th Parliament of the Pan-African Parliament. So first things first, President Ramaphosa addressed the opening of the first ordinary session at the headquarters of the Pan-African Parliament in Midrand, in Gauteng. And he made the point, that's the president, referring to how Africa is central to all the conflicts and turbulence in the world.
4: Our continent is also not spared the effects of conflict and instability, greater global economic turbulence is caused by all these conflicts and the increasing geopolitical tension that is occurring across the world. Nor is our continent spared the devastating impact of accelerating climate change. In recent days, we have seen destructive fires raging across our sister countries of Africa, in Algeria, in Morocco, and Tunisia, resulting in the loss of many lives. We convey to these governments and the peoples of those affected countries our deepest sympathies for the loss of life, livelihoods, and properties. I think it will be proper for us to observe a moment of silence for those lives that are being lost at this point in time. Please let us observe a moment of silence.
1: And then to continue, Ramaphosa spoke about, well, linking progress in this case as just very much part of, well, the continent's DNA.
4: The progress of Africa is in our DNA. You may note, if you care to notice, our national anthem. Our national anthem starts off with saying, we want the Almighty to secure Africa. That's where it starts. That's what South Africa is all about. In the end, towards the end of the national anthem of South Africa, it then talks about South Africa. Meaning that for us, in our DNA as a nation, Africa has great prominence. Africa is not only the mother of the peoples of Africa and South Africa, it is our origin. And that is the commitment that we have to the development of Africa. We have consistently and actively committed our efforts and resources to building the institutions, initiatives, and capabilities our continent needs. In 2002, we were honored to host the inaugural Summit of the African Union here in South Africa in KwaZulu-Natal province in Durban. South Africa is a founding member of the African Peer Review Mechanism and was one of the co-architects of the New Partnership for Africa's Development, NIPAD. Through our African Renaissance and International Cooperation Fund, South Africa continues to finance democracy support, mediation, humanitarian assistance, reconstruction, and capacity building across our beloved African continent.
1: And then just finally, relating to the issue of the Pan-African, well, the continent itself, right? Ramaphosa effectively made the point about the why around the Pan-African Parliament.
4: South Africa has had the privilege of contributing to peacekeeping and post-conflict reconstruction on our continent through election observers, troop contributions, capacity building and mediation. When the African Union was born right here on South African soil, the people of South Africa stood firmly behind the powerful vision of an African Renaissance. Today, South Africa stands behind the collective effort to translate the vision of continental unity into cooperation, action, and progress. And indeed, it's not only South Africa. It is all the various countries that are represented by yourselves. Your countries stand behind this great vision of the renewal of our continent. And all our countries are really to be applauded for carrying forward this vision. This historical arc, this continuity of purpose, is testament to our enduring commitment to the African agenda. Now, by hosting this Pan-African Parliament and through our humble contribution to African unity, to integration, to peace and security, we affirm our profound conviction that South Africa's future is inseparable from the future of our beloved African continent. The Pan-African continent, Parliament rather, is a pillar of Africa's democratic architecture. As you all sit here, you must know that we all see you as representing that pillar. This Parliament gives expression to the voice of the peoples of Africa. It reinforces our shared commitment to democratic governance, constitutionalism, the rule of law, and the respect for human rights. As elected representatives of our continent and of our people, you have a unique responsibility as members of this Parliament to strengthen accountable institutions, to promote transparency, and to ensure that the aspirations of the African Union are translated into tangible improvements in the lives of the people of Africa.
1: Right, so that's some of the key moments coming out of the Pan-African Parliament today. You may want to comment on that too. As always, react to the chat I had with Andy Mashailia regarding the resignation of Andrea Johnson from IDAC, but in the same time as she's doing that, she currently continues with a testimony at the Madlanga Commission. I can assure you, if anything significant comes out of that just now, we will cover it, absolutely.
2: SAFM Prime Time, all day long.
1: In the meantime, let me tell you, and we'll talk about this just now. We'll chat to Michael Atkins after 4 o'clock, who warns about what he called the IEC disinformation code being unworkable. Very important in the build-up to the elections proper coming up in November, right? But that's for just now. Now, here's a story. There's been questions put forward from the Freedom Front Plus regarding murders committed with legally licensed firearms, as opposed to, you know, those that are unlicensed or illegal firearms, right, over the last 4 years. And first of all, the numbers. 41,297 murders were committed with what is now termed illegal firearms, which I understand the percentages are massive. Let's find out more about it with Dr. Stanley Maposa, the Executive Director of Gun Free South Africa. Dr. Maposa, welcome to the National Pulse.
5: Greetings to the listeners of National Pulse and to everybody else that's listening to us today.
1: Thank you so much. Right. Okay, let's get these numbers right. What is the question? To be very clear, the question is not how many people have died or been shot at. It's what percentage of people have been killed using what, licensed versus unlicensed firearms, right?
5: Yes, I think that's the question that I've asked by EFF Plus. And our question is exactly your question, to say for Gun-Free South Africa, the issue is not necessarily who killed who using which firearm, but it is a confirmation that firearms are a weapon of choice in the country, whether legal or illegal. They are killing people, and even if it's one person that is being killed, we are still saying, why should we be killing people with firearms for that matter?
1: Yeah, I mean, look, that math is pretty obvious. Like, why should you be killing anybody? But I think the key part, maybe, and you can tell us why, from Gun-Free South Africa, is, you know, if they are using, you know, illegal firearms or unregistered firearms or stolen firearms, then in effect, it lends itself to an issue of uncontrollability, of unregular or inability to regulate, and that poses a bigger problem, isn't it?
5: It is a big problem, and when we listen to the discussion, we want to ask another question that says, let us see, go back and the answer, where are these illegal firearms coming from? And essentially, the vast majority are from lost firearms, stolen firearms, and some diverted through corruption. And both players are contributing, whether they be civilians, whether they be government, whether they be state, armories or stockpiles, but there's the contribution of both, and therefore the addressing must be on both, not on one.
1: All right. I suppose what for you then would be the big takeout? Because, I mean, you know, those numbers, you want to turn that around. You want to ensure, my understanding is many people who have, you know, legal firearms are either neglectful of those legal firearms themselves, where they leave it lying around, number one. Number two, they themselves, instead of using it in self-defense, they become perpetrators themselves. And often it's about losing their tempers, right? That's number two. And the third one is, in fact, they themselves are robbed of their firearms by crooks because they know the weapon of having a weapon. Which ones are they?
5: Definitely, when we look at these statistics holistically, you would see that when SAPS reports, the greatest numbers of people that really get to be killed, the reasons are social conflicts, they are road rage, they are revenge, and all those things. And to be saying all those are essentially illegal firearms is something that we need SAP to answer. And in the coming, so to speak, statistics, those the indicators must be refined so that all of us understand and know, and we get the answers even to the question that you are asking, where are the illegal firearms coming from?
1: But I mean, I suppose even as I asked that question, would it not be difficult? Have there been surveys or research done already to say, where do these illegal firearms come from?
5: It's clear. They come from the loss, they come from the stolen, they come from the diversion, they come from the corruption. There is also a small amount of them coming out from other countries through a cross-border illicit trafficking. So we know those four spaces where they come from. And the biggest answer is that almost all of the firearms that are illegal were once legal. They were produced somewhere legally, or they were sold by somebody with a firearm dealer who's legal. So they move from this type of legal into the pool of illegal. So we can't be dealing with the pool and not closing the tap where these sources are coming from. So we will just be wasting our time.
1: So, and lastly, therefore, for you going forward, what's the next big question relating to firearms that needs to be answered?
5: I think the biggest question really is the amendment of the Firearms Control Act. that will really ensure that we close all the loopholes. But secondly, to address the central firearms registry, for us to be able to know where these firearms are coming from the birth until they are burnt and destroyed.
1: And that's where we shall leave it. Thank you for your time. Lots to consider. I mean, think about that. What percentage of firearms that are used to commit, well, crime of the extreme, murder, are in fact unlicensed or in fact licensed to somebody else, therefore stolen? And what does that say about what we need to be doing next? Lots of questions. Thanks for your time, Dr. Stanley Maphosa. Right. I'll tell you what, I need to hear your out. So what do you want to get off your chest?
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1: And seriously, what's your one question for Andrea Johnson? If you had to chat to her now and you could have only one question to ask her, what would that be? I wonder. Questions. Ashraf, this lady was definitely there for the benefit of some corrupt politicians. And for the past 5 days, she has failed to substantiate the allegations and arrest of innocent people without any evidence. And look, this was a clear abuse of power and witch hunt. And she must be held accountable together with the likes of Malepta, Nkunu, Kabinde, Khan, Padiachi, Paramol, Ramsamy, Munsamy, and Mashale. And this is a disaster for her, from TG. Listen, some may say it's a disaster for South Africa as well, because that's what it really means. Here's more.
6: Hi, good afternoon, Ashraf. It's Isaac here. Wow. You know, when Nhlanhla Mkhwanazi in winter last year, when he went out, people think that, no, I mean, this man is just going mad. And then he did say that this country is going to burn. Now, here's my question, Ashraf. How many people or the officials, the highest so-called ranking officials, how many are they still out there that still need to be arrested or to be or to resign? How many are they? This country, it's really burning now. Mkhwanazi, if he was a pastor, I would say he's a prophet. Thank you, Isaac.
1: Thank you for that, Isaac. Let's get to love the fact that we really reflect the entire country. To Mossel Bay we go. Avela, hi.
7: Hi, Ashraf. How are you, sir?
1: I'm good indeed, right? What's your point?
7: Oh, good. Thank you very much. I just wanted to make a comment here. I understand the concerns of your guests and everyone else regarding the firearms. But I think it would be better maybe if, first, before disarming the citizens, they must make sure that they get rid of their firearms. Because there are people who've got the businesses, huge businesses, that they need to protect. Farmers who stays very far away from the police stations and stuff. I know I work with those people because I do the service. I serve those people. So they really need them. At least they could maybe, there can be maybe an assurance that, okay, they are safe and then they can be disarmed.
1: Can be disarmed. And the reality is we failed to disarm these perpetrators for a long, long time. Thanks for that, Avela. Something you can't carry on talking about guns all the time and saying, and we know this, I've always said, you know, when two people have an argument, I'm not even talking about cold-blooded murderers who are out to kill, even then, right, what comes first? Do we remove them of the carrying of firearms? Do we remove ourselves, like in some countries where it's banned completely? In fact, here's a question. How many countries in the world is it where firearms are allowed to be used, America's one, by the citizenry, and what happens to that country, and including South Africa, and how many countries in the world where citizens cannot use firearms no matter what? And what's happened to those countries in terms of safety? Marvelous in Durban, hi.
8: Good afternoon, Ashraf.
1: Good afternoon. I'm okay. I'm thinking about Marvelous Marvin. You know what your name? I'm thinking about Marvelous Marvin Hagler. I'm sure you've got that before, isn't it? Yeah.
8: Right. Ashraf, you know, I haven't been calling on your show.
1: Why? I don't know.
8: It's because I was robbed at gunpoint on the 3rd of July. They broke my three teeth here in hostel in Durban. On the 3rd, around 8 p.m. on the 3rd of July. The following day, on the 4th, they robbed me at gunpoint. On the 4th of July, two ladies lost their lives in that same area because of these illegal firearms.
1: Sure. I'm so sorry what's happened to you. And you know, the sad part is, people listening will say, thank goodness you're alive, because it reflects how low we've reduced the bar, right? Where the fact that you come out of it alive, you are so grateful, like you won something big, right? But I'm so sorry. I really am. I'm very, very sorry.
8: Yes, this has been going on for, I think, for almost 10 years now. The police are not doing this, are not doing anything about hostels here in Durban. People have been dying like flies. Every now and then, there's someone dying, but no one is getting arrested. So we are living in fear.
1: We absolutely are living in fear, and sometimes people are dying with fear than they actually die. Marvelous. I'm sorry. Thanks for the call. Do call in again. Glad to have you back and alive. Although traumatized, I can understand that. I'm so sorry, but glad to have you back. Joe in KZN, hello.
9: Good afternoon, Ashraf Gader.
1: Yeah, good afternoon. Good talking to you. Right, what's your point?
9: My point is just very short, Ashraf.
1: Yeah, say it.
9: Let's all together, all of us, thank General Ntantam Kwanal for his unethical press briefing. He saved South Africa.
1: Okay, well, I think you said
9: Hello?
1: Short. Yeah, but you made your point. You said, let's acknowledge the role that he's played, and you've done just that. Thank you for that.
9: Yeah, actually, Ashraf, he's the one who created Matanga Committee.
1: Okay, I got that.
9: Unethically.
1: Yeah. We seem to be losing with the bad line, Joe. I'm going to have to let it go. That line's cutting off. I'm not too sure why. Staying with the issue of gun violence, there's a lot of, understandably, you know why this comments? Because it tugs at our emotional hearts. It really does.
10: Ashraf, most of the guns that commit crime in South Africa, if you can see, most of them, the high number, it's AK-47. Where AK-47 comes from? We cannot own AK-47 in our houses. These people, they don't do this with small guns, most of them. So, if we're going to talk about people mustn't own firearms, we cannot live without firearms in this kind of democracy. We must protect ourselves. Yes, they can take it sometimes from me, but I must report it as well if it's missing.
1: Well, you see, that part I understand. Assuming we said, you mentioned about AK-47s, assuming there's a blanket ban as per gun-free South Africa of all of us, besides the police, all dropping firearms, who's going to do it first? When others will say, the only reason I have a firearm is because I am, what's that word? I am skruk. I'm so scared if I don't have a firearm. How can I defend myself? Right, 4 o'clock is the news with Ondella.

0: Thank you, Ashraf. On the top stories, IDEC chief investigator Perumal hospitalized in South Korean court gives ex-president suspended sentence. For SAFM News, I am Ondilambana and a very good afternoon. The Madlanga Commission has heard that IDEC chief investigator Dylan Perumal was hospitalized over the weekend. The information emerged during an exchange between evidence leader advocate Mahlapa Silo and former IDEC head advocate Andrea Johnson as the commission sought access to an investigation docket in Perumal's possession. Perumal was the principal investigator in the case involving crime intelligence head Dubisani Khumalo and six other crime intelligence officials. IDEC legal counsel advocate Abla Bodlani elaborates.
1: We were informed that he's not well. He was hospitalized during the course of the past weekend, so that we also didn't have access to him. The information I received last night was to the effect that he was discharged during the course of yesterday, and that attempts would be made to get that docket from his office, but we haven't had access to him at all. Fortunately for me, I haven't a medical certificate of any kind.
0: The chairperson of the Standing Committee on Finance, Dr. Joe Maswanganyi, says they will respect the democratic principle of separation of powers regarding the debacle at the Public Investment Corporation. Deputy Finance Minister Dr. David Masondo resigned from the country's largest asset manager last week, as well as other board members. The CEO, Patrick Dlamini, is on precautionary suspension. Finance Minister Enoch Godongwana says he will, in consultation with the cabinet, appoint a new board. Abonga Kobokana reports.
2: Dr. Joe Maswanganyi says they are obliged in terms of the rule of the separation of powers to allow Godongwana to exercise his powers by appointing a new board. He says Godongwana will account to the committee after the completion of the appointment of the new board. In a statement, Godongwana said he will provide further detailed information to the public and the stakeholders once consultations are completed and a new board is appointed. He added that the PIC plays a vital role in the economy and any instability in the institution poses systematic risk to the economy. Abongwe, Kobokana, CBC News in Parliament.
0: The 2027 online learner admissions in Limpopo is officially live. Parents and guardians seeking admissions for their children for grades R, 1 and 8 are now using online registration for the first time in the province. The Education Department says the system, which cost 14 million rand, is meant to simplify school admissions and improve learner placement. MEC Mabungu Lerule Ramakanya says system glitches that were experienced earlier have since been resolved.
3: When we started around 8 o'clock in the morning, the first glitch that we experienced was that the parents that were applying for the grade R, because of the confusion of the years between six years and 7 years, when a child is six, where do they go? Do they go grade R or grade 1? And remember, the grades that you are applying for is grade R, grade 1 and grade 8. So there was a problem, the system not able to pick up that a child after June next year, they will be at an age of going to school.
0: President Cyril Ramaphosa has called for stronger African unity, saying closer cooperation is key to reshaping global governance and the international financial system in Africa's favor. He delivered the keynote address at the first ordinary session of the 7th Pan-African Parliament at Midrand. Ramaphosa says the full implementation of the African Continental Free Trade Area will unlock new opportunities for trade, investment and economic growth across the continent.
4: The African Continental Free Trade Area is undoubtedly the most powerful instrument we have as a continent to realize our cherished goal of African unity, but more importantly, of African prosperity and progress. If we use this instrument properly, this continental free trade area will overcome the boundaries that colonial division and exploitation impose on our people and our continent.
0: A South Korean court has handed an 18-month suspended prison sentence to the former president Yoon Suk-yeol. The judges found him guilty of making false statements during his presidential bid. The BBC's Jae Kwon has the details.
5: Lying while running for office in South Korea is a crime that can invalidate the victory. The judge said Yoon had falsely denied association with controversial figures during his run for office in 2022. If the verdict is upheld on appeal, the main opposition People's Power Party must return $27 million it had received for Yoon's campaign. The right-wing party has been on back foot since Yoon's removal, losing a series of elections since. Yoon's defense team say they will appeal against the ruling.
0: Recapping the top story, the Madlanga Commission has heard that the IDEC chief investigator Dylan Perumal was hospitalized over the weekend. I'm Mondila Bada for SFM News Headlines at 4:30.
6: In sports this hour, Gauteng FA pledges unanimous support for Danny Jordan. Erasmus strengthens squad as Argentina clash looms and Swimming SA launches Grand Prix series to boost racing opportunities. More details at 4:30.
7: SAFM, guiding you through the rush hour traffic.
8: Good afternoon. We start in Ekurhuleni with some heavy traffic going east today. The M12, a massive crash between Atlas Road and Tom Jones. That's a heavy queue from the R21. Boxwork through to Benoni on the N12 heavily backed up. There are routes to the north and south of the N12. You'd want to come off of the R21 or Jet Park and just hit those alternatives to get through quicker. Also, roadworks on the N17 eastbound going to Rondebult Road, causing delays through Boxwork on your way towards Brakpan and Springs. N1 south, clear down to Winnemucca is already busy. N1 through Midran and up to Pretoria. Not looking too bad this afternoon. We'll keep an eye on it, but so far, no major incidents and traffic flowing quite nicely. Ashburton through to Pietermaritzburg, big breakdown delays earlier today. That's all being cleared up. There is a truck fire incident on St. John's Avenue Bridge. That's been causing delays. The M7 going into Pinetown remains slow. M4 up to Blue Lagoon is heavy. If you're on your way to Umhlanga, some big delays there today. And Cape Town, a section of Rhodes Drive just on the north side of Constantia Neck is closed. Been a very serious collision that is south of Kirstenbosch down towards that neck area, that section of Rhodes Drive. Currently shut with some queuing pressure all directions. And looks like the lights on Marine Drive at Dolphin Beach may have been fixed. No delays. We'll confirm the status of those lights as soon as we can. With your traffic updates, I'm Rob Byrne.
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9: Well, you're not Commissioner Madlanga, you are you, right? So leave us out the legalese. But if you could put one question to Advocate Andrea Johnson on a very personal level, what would be the one question you would ask her? Keep it going. You can text us. You can send us a voice note. Keep it up to 30 seconds, please. Or when we open the lines, you can call in live 086-000-2032. Either way, first-timers, regulars, who are part of the Pulse community, appreciate you engaging us here on the show. So really very grateful for that. And lots more to come. We'll talk, by the way, just now, not quite now, just now, about another area of concern where immigrants are accusing the authorities of unlawful searches at the Joburg shelter, the one in Turfontein, the Wema shelter. We'll talk about that coming up just now. We'll talk about unlawful and legality and illegality. There's an important election coming up, November 4th. I hope you've got it all cleared in your diary. But there's an issue around disinformation that concerns Michael Atkins. So we'll talk to him next.
7: One generation watched him walk to freedom.
10: Heroic sacrifices have made it possible for me to be here today.
7: Another grew up under his presidency.
11: I accordingly declare Mr. Nelson Rolihlahla Mandela duly elected President of the Republic of South Africa.
7: Today's generation inherits history.
12: The union building, there is a sea of young people from different racial backgrounds. It's actually quite amazing to see.
7: This Mandela man. Generations meet through stories, memories, and conversations

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1: Okay, so elections coming up, and there are different organizations and other civil society movements who are concerned. In fact, the concern is, as they claim, the Electoral Code of Conduct's disinformation code is flawed and effectively needs to be fixed. So what does all this mean? Why should we be concerned about it? Michael Atkins is an analyst in the electoral processes, so he follows that beat. Michael, appreciate you joining us on the National Pulse. Michael, do I have you there?
2: Yes, good afternoon.
1: Yeah, thank you, thank you. Right. Okay, let's get to it. So you probably heard my intro. What is the issue here? And therefore, we'll talk about why should it matter to the Pulse community listening in?
2: Right. This disinformation code that the IEC has prepared, it is such an important issue, as we know. Online discourse a lot. There is so much information going around, and it's easy for false information to spread rapidly. So the IEC is doing their job. They've published an additional electoral code to address this. The critique being made is simply that, in a sense, they are perhaps attempting too much at present. And the problem is, the law was written 26 years ago in an era where we didn't have social media. We didn't have so much information out there. So those rules could be coped with by the courts. But if you were to take every single thing that's said that's false on social media to the court, the whole system could get clogged up. And that's basically the submission that I put in, but you know, others have some concerns. We need a workable arrangement now, and then there needs to be a change to the legislation to have a more comprehensive solution to the disinformation problem.
1: And I mean, this, when you talk about disinformation, you know, that's like a fancy word for fake news. And we're hearing it every single, and we're watching it every day, where you have to double check all the time, because what seems obvious is not obvious, and vice versa, right? So give me examples of what when you talk about disinformation, say in the South African context, what sort of disinformation are you seeing?
2: Well, let me give you an example, if I may, of the kind of thing that really should be trapped. So let's say someone takes a video of a prominent politician and alters it to make them say a different thing. You know, that could be very embarrassing to them or their party.
1: Yeah.
2: It would look very convincing, and we need protection against that. You know, there have been claims made by parties and politicians about other politicians for a long time that people could argue with. You know, we hear it all the time. What we really need to do is things that would be convincing to you and I. So, you know, if we sort of saw a video of Helen Ziller coming along and saying that, the ANC leaders must be arrested for this or that, or the ANC must be taken off the ballot or whatever, you know, ridiculous things. But if we saw something that might look convincing, then that needs to be guarded against.
1: Well, I would think so. Look, I think for many people, everything looks convincing unless they told otherwise. So then what in the checks and balances around the disinformation code are you particularly concerned about?
2: You see, the current code tries to attack the whole problem. And, you know, what I'm saying is that there needs to be changes to the Municipal Electoral Act to give the IEC more power, for example, to deal with everyday lesser complaints that don't have to go to court. Because the only way to solve a problem in terms of the electoral code is going to court. So that is the core problem. So, you know, if someone just says in a Facebook post or whatever that, you know, Helen Villa says that foreigners must be removed from the country. You know, that can be corrected without it having to go to the court a month later. You know, you could have a complaints mechanism, it could be ruled on, and then the person who made the claim could then be ordered to retract it.
1: Mm.
2: But at the moment, the Act doesn't allow the IEC to issue instructions to correct disinformation. There is no way in the current legislation, even if it's in the code, there's no way to enforce that.
1: Mm. So when, the deadline, really speaking, is November 4, and that's not the deadline, that's voting day, right? Which means the deadline should be like I think next week. I mean, what's the likelihood of any change then in terms of the legislation now, right? That is
2: okay. It's not possible to change the Municipal Electoral Act from now through the parliamentary process and consultation and the president signing and so on. It's not possible to change it ahead of November. What they can do is they could revise the code to be clear cut, and if they could, if need be, make a regulation in terms of the Municipal Electoral Act, which then just set up what I've proposed is a voluntary process to correct ordinary low-level disinformation without it having to go through the court. Because if everything goes through the court, then you just get bogged down.
1: Yeah, that's a fair comment. But I mean, that point about having a quick fix arrangement, you know, something, what was it? I mean, I think back to the institution of the small claims court and how quick that can work. And for example, the advantage or the example of the courts that existed in South Africa during the 2010 World Cup, right? Where you could solve matters in a day. Why do you think we're unable to do that every other time?
2: Look, I agree. Something along those lines is exactly what we need. It's just a timing question. You know, the intention of the IEC with this code is exactly right. It's just a question of that we don't get bogged down by trying to do too much. And then people just say, oh, well, you know, let's not bother because nobody's going to manage that. So there is actually a project the IEC started with others a few years back, the real411.org.za. And that has, amongst other things, a way to report online disinformation. And they could incorporate that into a short-term process that's voluntary, but it could still be effective in the short term while they prepare changes to the legislation.
1: Well, and are you hopeful at all? The chuckle tells me all I need to know.
2: The IEC is in a very difficult position because the world is changing around them and they've got to cope with all these fires and put out all these fires. I am hopeful. We can do a certain amount now as long as we move forward and then sort of workshop a longer-term proper changes to the law. You know, because you don't want to bog a party down with too much admin, for example. But yes, I am hopeful. But let's make practical changes in increments.
1: Okay, let's hold on to all of that and see who's listening. Michael Atkins, I certainly follow your tweets extensively, as you know. Thanks for your time. Much appreciated. The electoral process analyst suggesting that the electoral code of conduct, disinformation code, is flawed and needs some quick fix. It may not happen now, but it does need to happen. I wonder what you make of that. Thanks for that, Michael Atkins. Right, let's get to Seri. They'll give their thoughts on immigrants making claims that some of them, well, the city of Joburg and law officials have done unlawful acts in terms of door-to-door searches regarding undocumented foreign nationals. That comes up next.
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7: 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And I think it charms the ladies even more.
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1: I tell you what, one of the things we've noticed, I mean, the issue of foreign nationals and undocumented at that has certainly been central to most conversations that has moved the national pulse in the last few months. There's no doubt about it, right? But then on the one hand, there's been a drive to say, rid the country of undocumented foreign nationals, and many may be supportive of that, to say, fix up what has been a problem for many, many years. There's been another thought to say, be more humane about how you deal with them. But the further thought, and for many who are living here for years and years, right? But the other thought is, even insofar as policing who's documented and not, you know, how far can the authorities go? Now, here's the story. Immigrants at the Wema shelter in Turfontein have accused the city of Johannesburg and law officials linked to the city of repeated unlawful door-to-door searches by authorities looking for illegal immigrants. So, SERI, they represent the immigrants, and they have a view on this issue. With me is Nomzamo Zondo, the executive director of the SERI. Nomzamo, appreciate your time. Thanks for joining us on the National Pulse.
8: Good afternoon, Ashraf. Thank you so much for inviting us.
1: Thank you. First of all, tell me the story in terms of what has happened. Then we'll talk about the legality around it.
8: Sure. So on Thursday, on the Wednesday, the MMC issued a statement, which is a media advisory, saying that he will be at Tefontein looking at unlawful occupation. So we represent residents at the Wema shelter who moved there because of the court order. So when our client informed us of this, they were immediately worried that it would be that they would be targeted. And we thought it was important for us to be there because we are the ones who know that they are there lawfully, having had the city move them there. But when we arrived in the morning, people who had heard the briefings from the morning at the Rennes Stadium, it then became clear that it's actually not about unlawful occupation, that they are there to search for undocumented migrants. In any event, the MMC then arrived. I went to attend Wembley at the Wema shelter, which is in the Wembley Sports Complex. And the MMC arrived, and indeed, he was clear that he was there to look for undocumented migrants and crime. And in the conversation, I then asked, in fact, before he even spoke, I asked the police who were there with him if they had in their presence a warrant or a court order. The reason I ask this is that our law is very clear that your home is the place of your most, where your right to privacy is at its most important and where it should be most protected. And so when someone is going to search in your home for any reason, the preference that's done under the power of a court order or under the power of a warrant. There are exceptions, for instance, there's an ongoing criminal incident. But in this case, they were there to do this, and under the leadership of the MMC, the MMC was there with police officers from the Morpho-Dieu police station, with one official from Home Affairs, and I think city officials. When we asked for this, we were informed that this is the city's facility. It doesn't matter that it's somebody's home. And then highlighted the fact that actually there is, even beyond what the law says on an ordinary basis, there's an existing interdict against the city and against Home Affairs to have searches in that property. And that interdict was obtained by us on behalf of that community in 2021 via the Constitutional Court. And we said, you are interdicted already here. You must show us your warrant, show us a court order. And he basically said legal officials who are in the offices will deal with that. He's not interested in that.
1: So what then do you make of this? Because, I mean, you are talking about two things. One is, you know, illegal occupation or residence. That's a different conversation. This is the actual search warrants for people who are undocumented. So your understanding from your legal perspective, you saying what? That if a person is undocumented or perceived to be undocumented, how then can the authorities pursue that matter? What would be the process they need to be following?
8: So the Immigration Act in Section 33, it deals with the inspectorate, which is this issue of checking for people's status. And of course, it confirms that the police, along with Home Affairs, are the two are authorized to check for people's status. But then it's clear that the only time, it's clear that you can only enter a person's home when you have a warrant. It says that, for instance, you could have searches in other more public places without a warrant, but when it's a private dwelling, that's the term that they use, then you need to have a warrant, and that warrant must have specifics of how you will do that search. It even forbids you doing that search at night, except in exceptional circumstances. So there's a full protection from the Immigration Act of the home. It's not about migrants. It's actually about South Africa's respect for the home, because we know what our past was like. But in effect, for African people, they didn't have that respect.
1: So there can't just be a storming of a home because you feel like it on suspicion, even though it may well be true that you are, you know, in this case, harboring an undocumented foreign national. You can't just do that. I get what you're saying. Now, to make the separation, then you're talking about homes. So how difficult is it for the authorities to gain a secure warrant?
8: Well, they have to make a case

0: the legal basis for them searching.
1: Okay. Now that links, you know, to residents and their places of stay. And I understand that may be a priority in terms of where SERI fits as the Socioeconomic Rights Institute right now. Having said that, I mean, I've seen examples of businesses, you know, that can employ 50 people, 100 people, maybe more. And they've been entered to by some form of authority. What is your understanding of that?
0: Look, if the Constitutional Court has dealt with the issue of searches of businesses, and again, not in relation to immigration, but on the Immigration Act, assumption is that the inspectorate would have the same, would have an obligation, for instance, to explain to you why they are there, and to search if it's a business, let's say, or you're out in the public.
1: Mm-hmm.
0: I think there were two or three cases before this case that I was referring to, where the Constitutional Court dealt with the issue of searches. One was a search of a business premises in relation to gambling.
1: Mm-hmm.
0: The other was, again, the search of homes in relation to searches for drugs, where the Drug and Drug Trafficking Act had been declared unconstitutional, again, for allowing searches of homes without a warrant.
1: Okay.
0: If you look up at business premises,
1: yeah,
0: the inspectorate probably during the day would be able to show up and explain that this is who I am and ask for
1: okay.
0: the documentation.
1: Now, lastly, we're on to news time. And again, I know it's more about a business, but I mean the links are obvious because even many of those people living in a hostel would be working somewhere, I would assume, right? So, I mean, there was a case over the weekend that I saw some videos of a business where I think, you know, they 100 people work at the business. I think about 9 people were undocumented. But apparently, I mean, they were there and they laid a charge against them and they arrested the owner or the director of the business. But what was interesting for me is how it came across as a spectacle, because I mean there was the full rights of the glare of the TV cameras, right? And there was a performance in terms of how that was being done, right? And also the fact that even the owner, you know, he hasn't been formally charged. He was arrested at that moment in time, and yet within the Poppy Act, he hasn't made a court appearance, and yet he's there for all of us to see. What do you make of that?
0: Look, unfortunately, Ashraf, those are the circumstances that we are seeing across the board. And there's, because of the sense that there are people who want to see this, then actually the law does not apply. The general legal protections that should be available to individuals do not apply. And that's actually why we have consistently spoken up to say the law has not been suspended. Because people's constitutional rights must still be respected. The state must still do its best to meet its obligations. And unfortunately, because of the climate in the country, there's a sense that it's actually a free-for-all.
1: Mm.
0: And I think not only SERI, but other organizations in the public interest legal services sector are saying this is dangerous for the country. It's dangerous that we can start saying that the laws are paused because who they are protecting at a specific time.
1: Let's leave it at that. I'll tell you what, we need to get, you know, Home Affairs, the Labour Authorities, Immigration, all of them on board and get different perspectives on just that. Thanks for your time from SERI, the Executive Director of SERI. That's Nomzamo Zondo. Much appreciate your input on the National Pulse. Right, news headlines, here's Zondela.
2: Thank you, Ashraf. On the news headlines, the Madlanga Commission has announced that it will institute criminal proceedings against an individual who allegedly disclosed the identity of a witness who testified anonymously before the commission. A new state witness in the attempted murder trial involving Vusumuzi Matlala and his four co-accused, Captain Phimiso Kgobela, has positively identified accused number one, Musa Kekana, as one of the suspects he had arrested for the 2024 murder of Vereeniging engineer Armand Swart. And the new British Prime Minister, Andy Burnham, will welcome his Ukrainian counterpart, Volodymyr Zelensky, today. A full update follows at the top of the hour with Greg Hose.
3: SAFM, guiding you through the rush hour traffic.
4: Good afternoon. A reminder of two major delays heading east in through Ekurhuleni today. One is this earlier big crash on the N12. It happened between Atlas Road and Tom Jones. That section of the N12 driving into Benoni is currently closed. There's a really big backlog to Jet Park. Now, we've been advising you to come off at somewhere like Craft Road or Jet Park and get onto those alternatives. You've got Yoldwyn that effectively becomes

0: comes Ridge Road to the north of the N12, and you've got North Rand Road, that big drag in through Boxburg to Benoni, as your alternatives. They're obviously busy, but at least they'll keep you moving from Boxburg to Benoni and avoiding that crash. And major traffic lights out on Atlas Road as well. They've been down forever, and they're still down both sides of the N12 highway. So it's just some additional delays as you arrive on those alternatives and into that Benoni area. But the N12 going east is all jammed up heavily and closed. Also the N17 to Brakpan, Boxburg and Springs has one lane open approaching Rondebult, and that's quite heavy from the Wadeville side this afternoon. Mike One from Houghton Estate going down to Boysons looking heavy. N1 through Midrand onto the M1 Pretoria. Doable, not too bad. We'll keep monitoring that, but at this stage it's okay. Durban, the M4, it looks like roadworks at Blue Lagoon. Ruth First Highway getting up out of central Durban on your way to Umhlanga. Very heavy. The usual breakdown between Kwabashu and the Gateway slowing things up, and a breakdown before Spaghetti Junction holding you up on the N3 coming out of Durban, queues from Sherwood. That truck fire incident on St. John's Avenue Bridge still causing delays in the central Pinetown area as well. Good news for Cape Town traffic after about a week and a day. Traffic lights on Marine Drive at Dolphin Beach Hotel seem to be fixed. There's no delays heading into Tableview. It's a clear run today. And a big crash scene earlier this afternoon on Rhodes Drive around Constantia Neck has been cleared. That section of roadway has been reopened. With your traffic updates, I'm Rob Byrne.
1: This is SAFM Sports with Dumin Khabele.
2: Right, Jimmy, of course we've got concern about Banyana, but that's one type of leadership. The other is the leadership of SAFA.
3: Absolutely. The battle for the next SAFA elections is on, and Gauteng Football Association Chairperson Pierson Ngandela has declared that all the five regions are behind Danny Jordan's attempt to win a fourth term. Ngandela says that previously it was just three regions behind Jordan's campaign, but now with elections set for the 12th of September, there have been some developments and all five regions are set to be behind Jordan.
4: There have been three regions of Gauteng that has been in support of the FTF, and the other two have been supporting the SOS. But, you know, there have been developments as we speak now that even some of the members of the SOS, they'll be actually supporting the candidature of FTF. Let me first start with the issue of the presidency. Out of all the five regions in Gauteng, all of them, they want to support Dr. Jordan in terms of the candidature for presidency. That is the first part.
3: Meanwhile, former Tiers Galaxy goalkeeper coach Greg Tefia has revealed that he received a call from Mangoba Mngiti himself to become part of his backroom staff at Young Africans in Tanzania. Tefia spent the last 5 years with the Rockets, helping them to two cup finals in that period and also just establishing himself as one of the best in the country. The hard work there paid off as he now joins one of the biggest football clubs in East Africa, and he has expressed gratitude for that vote of confidence from Mngiti.
5: The younger job came through our head coach, Mangoba Mngiti. You know, he's a top coach. You know, he has won everything in South Africa. Coach for the biggest teams in South Africa. So, he's the one that called me, and he says he really sees my job, and and he like me to be part of his team, you know. Yeah, so I'm so grateful for the opportunity. Thank him very much for the opportunity he's giving me. Definitely gonna give all my best, you know, to make sure he succeeds, which is very important.
3: Elsewhere, FIFA President Gianni Infantino has lashed out at critics of his leadership, urging them to meditate, pray, or watch a football match instead of spreading what he called hate and false rumors. In a 15-slide post shared on Instagram to FIFA's 8 million followers, Infantino insisted the 2026 World Cup delivered 100% safety and security and only joy and happiness. He praised the tournament as a celebration of humanity, downplaying controversies and highlighting Iran's participation despite tensions with co-host the United States. Infantino claimed FIFA had worked tirelessly to unite two countries at war and hailed Iran's entry without incident as a success. Rugby Springbok coach Rassie Erasmus has bolstered his squad with the call-up of Stormers loose head prop Ntutuko Mkunu, taking his training group to 44 players as preparations resume for the one-off test against Argentina and the upcoming rugby's greatest rivalry series against the All Blacks. The boxer reassembled in Johannesburg after a week following their unbeaten Nations Championship campaign. Mkunu, who earned his fourth cap in the recent win over Scotland, now has another chance to impress ahead of a crucial stretch in the next test season. I'll have more on other sports in the next hour.
2: Thanks for that, Tumi. Right, and Danny Jordan clearly has the support. I'm not suggesting I know him well enough. I've been directly with him in the past. But the question is why? What is it that makes him such a compelling choice to be the leader of SAFA once again? Of course, he was the head of the 2010 World Cup local organizing committee. Remember that. What is it that makes him such a compelling leader? And for those who are critical, why? What doesn't? Why is there a need for a change? And is the change for the better? If in fact it does happen. Not that you can vote. Sorry, you can't. Okay, let's get to the markets next.
1: SAFM has signed a code of conduct that is enforced by the Broadcasting Complaints Commission of South Africa. Under the code, we are committed to giving news that is accurate, comment that is fair, and programming that is not harmful, does not amount to hate speech, or contain violence or explicit sex. If you think we are not living up to that code, then you can inform the Broadcasting Complaints Commission of South Africa. Direct any complaints in writing to the Broadcasting Complaints Commission of South Africa. 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
2: Right, what about results from Vodacom with all the answers, all the news? Here's Makwe Masilela.
6: Yes, Ashraf, that's a Q1 update. The guys now have a controlling stake in Safaricom, that is from 35% to 55%, and their Q1 performance highlights the benefit of their diversification strategy with strong performance from Egypt, group revenue up 5.9% and service revenue up 6.3%, supported by the excellent growth in the financial services, which increased by 17.8%. Mobile services remains a key growth driver, contributing 22.8% of group service revenue. Second largest contributor is financial services, which increases contributions from 13 to 22%. The rand strength, unfortunately, had negative impact, and the company trimmed their dividend payout plans. And yes, seemingly there's a pause in fighting between the US and Iran, and market participants are looking ahead to a week featuring mega cap technology earnings and also the US and the Bank of England central bank's interest rate decisions. Investors will focus on updates regarding AI spending, cloud computing demand, and capital expenditure plans after rising AI investment cost weighed on technology shares. That's in recent weeks. Bond yields fell around the world, hence bonds are rising. And that relief rally was spread into stocks, and market participants are finding some comfort in weaker oil prices after oil surged by more than a third this month, stoking concerns that central banks will need to increase interest rates, that is to contain inflation. Yellow metal is supported by sliding treasury yields and weaker US dollar as traders has gauged inflation expectations after oil prices dropped amid that pause in Middle East hostilities. And we see gold is up 0.5% at 4,074. Platinum is up 2%. Oil prices tumbling, triggered by signs of de-escalation between US and Iran, wiping out much of last week's oil premium that had briefly pushed Brent crude to almost $100 a barrel. And we see Brent crude now is down 5.5% at $86. Stocks had climbed around the world, joining the likes of bonds, as it looks like US Iran will restore their diplomatic efforts to end the war, with the JSE easing from recent highs, but is still up 0.6%. Rand firmed 0.4% against the dollar, 16.75, 22.29 against the pound, and 19.05 against the euro.
2: Thanks for that, Mark. We will have an hour, of course, of the markets from 6 to 7 this evening. So, you know, make a note of that and set your alarm for that too.
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2: Well, you know, we have this feature called Grow My Business, because we want you to grow your business. So that comes up pretty shortly, some important tips around that. To get us there, there's comments, there's calls, there's a whole range of things. There's also questions that I've asked you. What would you ask Advocate Johnson now that you stepped down as the head of IDEC, but she's still very busy at the Madlanga Commission? So that when she takes a break and you get a chance to speak to her and ask only one question, not 10, one. What's the one question you'd be asking? I'm really curious to know. Martin in Joburg, hi.
7: Hi, Asraf, how are you?
2: I'm very good indeed. Go for it. What's your point?
7: I just want to comment on the immigration situation in South Africa. I think we've got a beautiful immigration act as we speak, immigration law. But I'm not sure if we are following it to the letter, and that is what's causing all of these confusions. I heard the guest that you had that was speaking, but I don't agree with her on certain aspects. For example, like subsection 2A of that very same act, it allows immigration officers to go into a workplace building and conduct, you know, an inspection in the prescribed manner. It also allows them in section 3.1A to do the same thing, to inspect the records of a workplace, inspecting those records, checking if there's, you know, illegal immigrants. There's section 3E of the very same act allows them to request anyone in the Republic to either identify themselves as a citizen of the Republic or as a foreigner, and therefore provide the necessary documents for either two. And now, on top of that,
2: but on that point, didn't she say that is allowed? She was making the difference between that and a hostel, which is a place of, you know, residence, right?
7: I will come to that. Right. Question that we should be asking here is not a question whether they entered the hostel to go and check for illegal immigrants or not. The question should be that they have probable cause that would move us away from the Immigration Act, taking us to the Criminal Procedure Act that asks for probable cause each and every time you want to investigate any crime. So we would need to know the other side of the story for us to adjudicate on this matter, whether the immigration officers or the city or anybody who went there on that day to go and search had probable cause. Did you see anything that said to you there might be an illegal foreigner there? And if you did, then you possess the necessary probable cause, and you can apply section 2, subsection 1C of the Immigration Act, which says you can detect and deport illegal immigrants.
2: I hear that part, and I think many may concur with you on that. Now, what I was saying, some of the videos, and there's been a whole lot that I've seen recently. I mean, the one was with the business, and what I saw was that the TV cameras were all there, which does suggest a spectacle, right? And then, of course, the MD gets arrested, or two people gets arrested in full glare of the cameras. But remember, they haven't yet been convicted. They haven't appeared in court either. And they're all arrested. So in a normal situation, if we're arresting you, you know, we can't even give you a name, right, until you appear in court. So where's the difference in a case like that?
7: You see, those Hollywood-style arrests are not my cup of tea in any case. You know, people must appear in court first, and then we can name them. But if at all we are going to do that, we ask that we do that for everybody in the country. It shouldn't be half-bred on this side and half-bred on the other side, you know. But in terms of what you are saying, I do agree with her to a certain extent, but what I'm asking is that we should be specific about these stories, because at the end of the day, the question is, did they have probable cause or not to be in that building?
2: And that may well be the case. I mean, I hear what you're saying, Martin. Thank you for that. And I think some very important insights that that Martin has provided. In Kozana, in Joburg, go for it. You have an Uber story, I think.
8: Thank you.
2: Thank you.
8: I might be a bit shaky, but I just want to be brief as well. The issue of immigration is a very big issue. And I think now we're having a problem. So today, I'm an Uber driver. I was driving around Bosberg. So I had two passengers. So we coming across the police stop sign there. Mm. So the police, when they stop you there, they just scan you. I don't know which system they are using. They just scan the car and then they'll tell the others that stop. They stopped us. Okay, it was fine, no problem. But the way they did their procedure, and they took my license, they could see, okay, I'm a South African because I'm light-skinned, I guess. The ones at the back, because they are dark-skinned, they were asked to speak, and they were Shona from Limpopo. Mm. So they were speaking Shona. And then he was like, "Wayne Shona?" And the guy told him about Shona, but he didn't know about Shona, Wayne Shona. And then he's like, "Okay, give me your ID. Do you have your ID?" I'm like, "In South Africa, now we need to have IDs." The guy was literally, I don't know what I can say, but he had to took out his ID just to prove that he's a South African. So I'm not sure how far we're taking this thing of immigration.
2: That's why I think we need to get immigration authorities on radio, hopefully by tomorrow, because I think we need to do that. What did the two people feel about it then?
8: No, they were very shameful. You know, Ashraf, they are South African, but the problem is that they are Shona from Limpopo, and they are dark skinned. That's
2: I hear you. So I mean, they were profiled basically. They were profiled.
8: Like because of their skin color and because of their language.
2: Okay.
8: And I didn't also like that. I was like, why do also South African have to go through this? So it becomes a benefit that issue. I don't know if the police can be trained also about how to handle this, because I think they're handling it in a wrong way, whereby people are really feel ashamed.
2: Well, I mean, they ought to be trained. I think that's pretty obvious. Thank you for that. Thank you for that point. Right. And appreciate you calling in for the first time. Much appreciated indeed. Let's see if I can pick out another comment or two. There's a couple of voice notes I want to just pick out here. Right. There's another couple more on illegal immigration.
9: Hi, Ashraf. I mean, we are not going anywhere with this constitution. We will not go anywhere. I can put my bottom dollar down. We are not going anywhere with this constitution. You've got organizations such as SERI. We don't know who they represent, who is funding them, who are preventing the government from doing what most South Africans wants to see done on the ground, which is to make sure that illegal immigration is done away with. You know, and they're using the constitution to justify and to protect this illegal immigration. So we are not going anywhere with this constitution. I'm a very strong advocate for repealing and replacing this constitution with something that works for the majority of the people. This constitution is not for us. It's for someone else, definitely not for us. Thank you. From St. Jerome. Thank you.
2: And later on, we'll play some other sound, voice notes from others saying we need constitutional reform. Is that another theme we need to be talking about? This is The National Pulse.
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12: There's no doubt, you know, you can see the anti-immigrant crisis, what has happened, our relations. There's problems, there's tensions between the ANC and Ramaphosa on this matter. You'd be foolish to think there isn't. There's deep issues. There's lots of ANC members, even the NSC was two-minded, and it's a whole lot of big ferment and debate is going on in the ANC right now about Wakri. And you heard former President Mbeki saying, this is not an ANC matter, this is him, he must, you know, face the music, etc. And it is an ANC matter, he's president of the ANC and the country.
11: Dr. Ibrahim Harvey.
1: 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There's much more coming. Ashraf Gada on SAFM. This is Grow My Business on the National Pulse.
2: Well, here's a big question to you. Do you want to grow your business? Your business? My business? Of course you do, isn't it? The question is how, and there are different angles to that. Well, today we chat to Linda Dunkley, the CEO of Township Flavor. I hope I've got that pronounced correctly. Linda, appreciate your time. We're going to talk about, you know, growing your business in townships. Thanks for joining us.
13: Thank you very much for having me.
2: Thank you. Now, I understand, I mean, first of all, why do you exist?
13: So I think our core is to take township-based entrepreneurs and turn them into reliable and commercial supply chains that corporates and retailers can actually purchase from.
2: Okay. And therefore, in terms of plugging that gap, you do what?
13: So what we do is we help our entrepreneurs, one, meet corporate standards, two, we aggregate output so that orders become reliable, and we connect them to buyers. So essentially, one order becomes a relationship, and that relationship becomes a growing business. So we help to facilitate market access.
2: Okay. How, I mean, perhaps, and it's a very topical issue, what in your opinion is the general state of business in South Africa's townships? And townships means, you know, predominantly black townships, right? Different shades of black, but black townships. How do you understand the lay of the land there?
13: So first of all, I think we should acknowledge that, you know, half our population lives in townships. And I think that even though it has been estimated to be about $100 billion, you know, size market, we have largely, you know, sidelined them. And I think that it's time that we really focus on that. And, you know, the formal sector now has a look at the informal entrepreneurs and says, you know, they're not small business. And how are we helping them to gain access to mainstream?
2: Mm. So in terms of them, they're currently surviving. And we have to say this because of its own dichotomy. You have township businesses owned by South African nationals and then township businesses owned by foreign nationals who've come with their own. And I'm not even discussing the legality, illegality conversation. That's another conversation. But what they have done, the foreign nationals have come in with their own ways of doing things. And in fact, they made a huge dent in the gaps in the market, right? So do you see the differences between the two in terms of how that plays out?
13: So I think what we need to acknowledge is that we need to look at entrepreneurs as coming from all sectors and all walks of life. We know country's economy is going to be built from one sector alone. And I think we need to have a developmental mindset and we need to view entrepreneurs as they are. And I think that we should acknowledge that government and South Africa has a part to play in making market access easier, in allowing the entrepreneurs an easier route to mainstream supply chain.
2: Mm. And therefore, when you provide some specific assistance, right, to these entrepreneurs in townships, tell me more about the type of assistance you do provide.
13: So I think that we help with business registration and compliance. We also provide training around how you can be funding ready. how you can be ready for your first order that, you know, requires a vetting process. And then it also, our processes and the training and the skills development that we have also focuses on when you've got your first order, how do you make sure that you can consistently supply, that you can consistently grow and really become role models in your community.
2: Mm. And tell me about success stories. I mean, some things don't work, some things do work. But what works?
13: Yes. Share. So I think, you know, particularly in Township Flavor, it's, and if we focus on our cut, make, and trim space, we have been able to take a township manufacturer with a single sewing machine who has the ability to now supply a very big retailer. And I think that that's just not survival. That's growth. That is skills development. It's entrepreneurship. It's mentoring, all packaged into one. So I think that's really one of our stories we want to shout to the rafters about.
2: And if people need to know more, I mean, what how can they connect with you?
13: So we have a website, townshipflavor.co.za. Definitely our bigger organization, Reza. Please get in touch. Contact us. We'd love to work with you.
2: Okay, there we are. Thank you for your time, Linda Junkley, the CEO of Township Flavor. Effectively, F-L-E-V-A. Got it? Like flavor, flavor. And if you can connect with them, certainly to try and get the type of tools you need to grow your business, right? Lots more, by the way, on that issue of constitutional reform, here's another comment.
14: Ashraf, this is what this lady is talking about, and this constitution, this is what will lead this country to a failed state. You cannot just have a right. Everything is about rights, rights, rights when they're criminals. No, man, no, no, no. There's something wrong in this country. And this constitution, I'm telling you, it will lead us to the ditch. People of this country need to rise up and change these things. Because you cannot harbor criminals and you're protected by the law. No, what nonsense is that?
2: Well, I don't know. I mean, I'm not talking about this issue, but in general, can we ever have a situation where just on an allegation or accusation, the person is guilty? I mean, South Africa just does not work like that. It happens maybe in other countries where you just assume things and the assumption is made as a fact. And we're saying no. So why would we think that our way is, can I call it backward? Is our way backward, primitive, and needs reform versus the other way where on an assumption, you don't need any checks and balances. You don't need any convictions. You just think the person's done wrong, whatever the wrong may be. And that's done. They're convicted by the public. It's 5 o'clock. Time for the news. Here's Dudu Ramela.

0: Thank you, Ashraf. Criminal proceedings over disclosing Matlanga witness and Zelensky to meet with the new British Prime Minister. I'm Greg Coase with your news at 5 o'clock. The Matlanga Commission's announced it'll launch criminal proceedings against an individual who allegedly disclosed the identity of a witness who testified anonymously before the Commission. Commission Chairperson Mpoiseli Matlanga made the announcement after the lunch adjournment, saying the disclosure appeared to have been deliberate. He says the Commission views the matter extremely seriously and will take action.
1: In terms of the Commission's Act and this Commission's regulations, it is a criminal offence to act in a manner, I'm paraphrasing, that prejudices the business of the Commission. Consequently, the Commission is going to institute criminal proceedings against that person. This is a matter that the Commission takes very seriously, and it simply must act in these circumstances.
0: Meanwhile, the Commission's heard that the IDAC chief investigator Dylan Perumal was admitted to hospital over the weekend. The information emerged during an exchange between evidence leader Mahlapi Sela and former IDAC head Andrea Johnson as the Commission sought access to an investigation docket in Perumal's possession. He was the principal investigator in a case involving crime intelligence head Dumisani Kumalo and six other police crime intelligence officials. IDAC legal counsel Apla Budlani.
2: We were informed that he's not well. He was hospitalized during the course of the past weekend, so that we also didn't have access to him. The information I received last night was to the effect that he was discharged during the course of yesterday, and that attempts would be made to get that docket from his office, but we haven't had access to him at all. Fortunately for me, I haven't a medical certificate of any kind.
0: A new state witness in the attempted murder trial involving attempted murder accused Vuzumuzi Katmatlala and four co-accused, Captain Pimi Sekgobela, has positively identified accused number one in the case, Musa Kekana, as one of the suspects he arrested for the 2024 murder of engineer Armand Swart. Sekgobela identified Kekana during his testimony at the trial within a trial at the High Court in Johannesburg. The alleged gunmen are facing a string of charges in connection with the failed assassinations of businessman Josie Bagnoni, Matlala's former girlfriend and a music producer. Speaking through an interpreter, Sekgobela told the court he personally arrested Kekana.
3: I explained to them that we were arresting them for suspected murder that they had committed in Vereeniging. Between the time that I got a message of the murder that had taken place in Vereeniging and the time that we approached them in queue, I also received a message or a video clip which depicted a Hyundai i20 that I mentioned.
0: Civil society group Public Interest SA filed an urgent application in the High Court in Pretoria seeking to join legal proceedings surrounding the suspension of Public Investment Corporation CEO Patrick Dlamini. He was placed on precautionary suspension earlier this month following allegations contained in a whistleblower report. Dlamini is challenging that decision in court, arguing that the PIC board failed to apply its mind promptly. Public Interest SA's Taboho Klas.
4: Tomorrow, the CEO of the PIC, who's been suspended, will be approaching court with a prayer to be reinstated to his job. In circumstances where there's no board to actually let its views heard by the court, as well as there is no GPF, which is the one of the principal interest parties in the business of the PIC, because the PIC invests 70% of the assets is from GPF, the Government Employees Pension Fund. And our prayer is to be admitted as an amicus curiae in the matter.
0: The new British Prime Minister Andy Burnham will today welcome his Ukrainian counterpart Volodymyr Zelensky. The BBC's Joe Pike has more.
5: During today's visit to a naval base, Mr. Burnham will announce that Britain will hand over the intellectual property behind its new Stone Cloak electronic warfare system. The tablet-sized jamming device can be fitted to drones and is designed to prevent the Russian military detecting them. Instead of the UK giving these jammers to Ukrainian forces, they will now be able to produce the technology at scale themselves.
0: Top story, the McClunger Commission's announced it launched criminal proceedings against an individual who allegedly disclosed the identity of a witness who testified anonymously before the commission. That's SAFM News. I'm Greg Huss.
6: In sports this hour, Banyana kickstart their WAFCON campaign tonight. Erasmus strengthens squad as Argentina clash looms. And Swimming South Africa launches Grand Prix series to boost racing opportunities. 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
7: SAFM, guiding you through the rush hour traffic.
8: Well, if you're leaving Joburg wanting to get through Boksburg to Benoni, you have got a mission and a half. There's been a big crash scene between Atlas Road and Tom Jones Street. The traffic queue into Benoni this afternoon starts right back at Craft Road. Anything that operates as an alternative is jammed up. The R21 from Jet Park coming down through towards the N12 is solid. Yoldwyn Road to the north, North Rand Road to the south. Those routes heavy through that Boksburg area heading into Benoni as well. So you've got terrifically congested roads there. The whole Craft Road on and off ramp system, Jet Park on and off ramp system, Atlas Road across the N12 bridge down to North Rand and up to Mercury, all very heavy. Of course, Atlas Road with the faulty traffic lights as well as that diverting traffic. But really from Germiston through to Benoni, it's a bit of a mess today. Also, the Mike 1 from Melrose down into Crown is heavy. The M2, you're going to be queuing up out to Cleveland today. Just a heads up, leaving Central Joburg. That's a heavy one. N1 looks okay through mid-ram, but you've got some trouble in Pretoria with a couple of breakdowns and a crash before you get to Linwood Road. That traffic parking all the way back through the R21 towards Boerta Avenue and looking quite heavy. Earlier truck fire in the central Pinetown area, M7 at St. John's Avenue Bridge. Still a bit busier than you'd normally want to find through there. The M4 over Blue Lagoon towards Virginia Airport is busy. N2 North, that breakdown before Gateway is still there, so there's a bit of pressure on that run through. And the roadworks on the M19 at Reservoir Hill still very much in place. I think week 3 or maybe even 4 of disruption there. Cape Town, the M1 out of town, heavy from the elevated freeway to Coburg interchange. A crash on Jake's Kerbel going south through Goodwood at France Conradi. And some good news, Marine Drive looking great into Table View. The lights at Dolphin Beach are confirmed as being fixed. With your traffic update, I'm Rob Byrne.
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10: Right on the, yeah, well, in fact, I was going to say I'll take your calls, but let me be more profound than that to say, of all the things that's happened today in South Africa, in the world, in your community, in the big cities, in your dorpie, in your village, what's the one thing that really has moved the national pulse for you? It's really moved the pulse of the nation, and you are moved enough by it to want to talk about it. So what would that be? Okay, obviously, it's different things for different people. I know that, okay? To call in live, it's 086-000-2032, and then WhatsApp 0614-104-107. If you're sending a voice note, 30 seconds max, or a text message, and you can also tweet using the hashtag The National Pulse when you tag us on the X platform. We'll talk about developments regarding schooling with learner admissions now live in the Limpopo region. We'll talk about that. And there are other issues we must talk about too. There's an ongoing issue around the Madlanga Commission, lots to consider on a day, as you know, where we're reflecting on the fact that the Advocate Johnson out of a position, resigning, but still continuing with her own testimony. Lots to consider there. Now, that's the one thing. But there's another issue, and it's all got to do with the law. The Judicial Service Commission advising the president to suspend the Eastern Cape Judge President Selby Imbengnenge. Now, we'll talk about that right after this. Hasim Bonanga. Hasim
7: 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Hashtag Mandela Month on SAFM.
11: Never and never again shall it be that this beautiful earth will again experience the oppression of one another.

0: Right, something to consider for you. Experience the magic of world-class ballet at the International Winter Ballet Gala, coming to the AfriForum Theatre in Pretoria. That happens on Friday, this Friday, right? 31st of July. Featuring international stars from the Bolshoi Ballet, acclaimed Cuban artists and South Africa's finest dancers. This spectacular one-day event has performances at 3 p.m., then 7 p.m. So book now at TIX, T-I-X, right? TIX, SA, or AfriForum Theatre.
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0: Right, let's talk about this. A Judicial Service Commission advising the President to suspend the Eastern Cape Judge, President Selby Mbeng Nenge, from his duties, pending the decision of the National Assembly as per Section 177 of the Constitution. What exactly is the story and how significant is it with Imbekezeli Benjamin, Research and Advocacy Officer at Judges Matter? As always, thanks for engaging us here on the National Pulse.
2: Thank you very much, Ashraf, and good afternoon to you and to the listeners.
0: Right, just set the scene. Give us the backstory, and then we'll talk about some of the key findings here.
2: Yes, so the backstory, as you know, there was a complaint against Judge President Selby Mbeneye, and this the complainant was a secretary who works at the Eastern Cape High Court, and she accused him of sexual harassment. And from there, there was that judicial conduct tribunal, which I think everyone is aware of because it was publicly broadcast. And after that, even the tribunal found him not guilty of sexual harassment, but guilty of a lesser form of misconduct. When it got to the Judicial Service Commission, they found him guilty of gross misconduct based on what he himself admitted. And then they recommended that he be sent to Parliament for impeachment and removal from office. And so once that happened, then the JSC asked Judge Mbeneye and the complainant, Ms. Mengo, to make submissions on whether Judge Mbeneye should be suspended. So whether the Judicial Service Commission should advise the president to place the judge on suspension. And that decision came at the beginning of this month, which they communicated today, that he must be placed on suspension pending that impeachment process in Parliament.
0: Okay, and therefore the implications for, you know, the present and the future. And I say that because so much else is happening, for example, in the Madlanga Commission. So what are the implications on this in terms of the present and the future?
2: So what it means for the present, I think one is that ordinarily when a judge is sent through a tribunal process, they are almost automatically suspended. So Judge Mbeneye was not suspended in 2024 when the Judicial Service Commission set up this tribunal. So today's decision or today's announced decision effectively corrects that error. They've now placed him on suspension, which means that he can't go back to work. He can't set foot in the court precinct until the impeachment process is resolved. And for the future, that means that his career is obviously on the line, which is why he's taking the decision of the JSC to court. He's wanting the court to review and set aside that decision of finding him guilty of gross misconduct, but he also wants an interdict to stop Parliament from going ahead with the impeachment process.
0: And therefore, what's likely to happen next?
2: So what happens next now, we will await for that court hearing where the interdict application will be dealt with. And similar to what we saw last week, the court will consider whether it should put a pause on the impeachment process in Parliament while the review process proceeds. And that might take a couple of months, if not until 2027, when we will get the outcome of whether Judge Mbeneye is indeed guilty of gross misconduct.
0: And I mean, the one thing is the legal process. The other, again, as we see ongoing, is the issues of perception, without necessarily touching on each detail. And I think that, for example, the Palapala one is, you know, there's the legal aspect, there's the perception. And we see that playing out in the Madlanga Commission as well. How do you, you know, as a legal person yourself, then there's the court of public opinion. How do you see, you know, public perceptions in this case shifting almost on a day-to-day basis about different things that impact on the national level and then impact at grassroots too?
2: Well, look, from a judiciary perspective, the public perception is that of shock. A lot of people were shocked by the tribunal itself and the proceedings as they were unfolding. A lot of people were shocked by that. And I think that's also that is filtered into the decision making of the Judicial Service Commission, because the decision to suspend Judge Benenga, one of the motivators for it is that the JSC was concerned by the public perception of having a judge who's now been found guilty of gross misconduct to continue to stay in office without a suspension. So they said that out of a sensitivity to that public perception, they will put him on suspension pending this impeachment process in Parliament.
0: And the issue of, you know, gross misconduct committed by a judge, right? You know, just I'm talking more for context. How often does that happen? Has that happened in democratic South Africa? And then what has happened next in terms of how that has impacted on society? And again, the validity we give to people who make these type of decisions on our behalf on a daily basis.
2: Yeah, so it's not the first time that a judge is found guilty of gross misconduct. In fact, there have been four other judges in the past who have been found guilty of gross misconduct. And then there's been two who've been impeached and removed from office. And obviously, you'll remember former Judge President Tshope, former Judge Mutata. And then there are two others who are currently undergoing the impeachment process in Parliament. And that is Judge Mushtaq Parker from the Western Cape, and Judge Nana Makubela from Gauteng. So Judge Mbenene, if it does go ahead in Parliament, he will be the fifth judge to undergo this impeachment process. And he will obviously be the first time that a judge is impeached for a sexual misconduct or sexual-related case. And so it is historic in that sense.
0: Mm. Okay. Any final thoughts you may want to add that you think for further context that we need to know?
2: So I think one of the things that people have raised as a concern is what is the process, and is the process effective in holding judges accountable? And I think if you pay close attention to how we've seen these processes unfold, is that yes, accountability even matters for judges. The judiciary is only as strong as its integrity, as its public perception. And so accountability for judges is something that it does seem that the judiciary, or the JSC at least, the Judicial Service Commission, is taking quite seriously, even to the point of holding quite powerful judges to account.
0: Okay, got all of that. Appreciate your insights and expect the audience to respond as they always do. There's reaction. So Imbekezeli Benjamin, Research and Advocacy Officer at Judges Matter. Thanks for your time.
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6: 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They strived for more and they saw a future that was much bigger than them.
7: This is what we are becoming. 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
1: Conversations that you connect with and react to. SAFM.
0: Right, let's get to some calls. We have an update on Limpopo and education coming up just now. But Anonymous, go for it. Hello.
8: Hello, Ashraf.
0: From Limpopo as well, yeah. Thank you. Thanks for connecting. Yeah.
8: Thanks for taking my call as a frequent listener, but the first caller today.
0: Oh, welcome to the show. I'm glad you have. Please make it a habit. Okay. Thank you.
8: Oh, thanks. Thanks, sir. The reason for my call is that I would like to rebut on the other caller who called and complained about the harassment by the police to his colleagues in that they were dark skinned, and therefore the police.
0: So the Uber, you're referring to the Uber driver story, yes.
8: Yes. Yeah. In that the driver is misleading and his statement is incorrect, that I'm from Limpopo.
0: Mm-hmm.
8: Though I'm a Tsonga speaking person, intertwining to vendors and cities, but we don't have Shona in Limpopo. That is the reason why I'm calling, in that you need to rectify that statement.
0: But did he not say, I mean, look, it's difficult to prove. Did he not, he may have said that, but did he not say they are from Limpopo and they speak, the Shona speaking, as opposed to that region is fully populated by Shona speaking people. You get my point. You could have a person who speaks French who's sitting in the Western Cape right now. He's from France, but doesn't mean the whole community speaks French, but he speaks French and he lives in the Western Cape.
8: Yeah, even though that is the case, of which I agree with you, but however, there is no Shona speaking person who is originating from Limpopo and subsequently being a subject.
0: Okay, and you're saying that's
8: unless otherwise, yeah. But yes, you could have stated it better in that maybe they might be the Shonas from Zim, of which we all know, in that they are now having a South African status or whatever, being approved to be permanent resident, but not that they were Shonas from Limpopo. That statement alone is very incorrect. Therefore,
0: right,
8: I would like to state it out there in that this radio is being listened by a large number of South Africans, so that we need to report accurate information.
0: Okay, well, I mean, he's given his testimony and you've given yours, and that's the beauty part. And then you have the general public who will have their own opinions, and you've done that. Do you have any thoughts, by the way, quickly before I let you go, on what on the gist of what he's saying, which is that the people were asked questions about where they come from and their nationality, you know, on the basis of them being darker skinned than him?
8: What I would like to say from my side, as far as is that, I believe that the police do not have a formal way of dealing with such instances in verification, and except that they need to use a formal verification. Other than that, obviously, they will interact with one to understand their accent and whatever. However, I believe that from there, they will need to take it further. In that, if you convince them that you are indeed a South African, therefore they might let you go. He never stated or informed the listeners on what happened after, whether they let them go or what happened. You get my point.
0: Okay,
8: but
0: got
8: the fact
0: it.
8: Is that I'm saying that we need to report a full story in order to for other people to understand what is happening.
0: Well, I mean, how often do we know the full story? But I get what you're saying, Anonymous. Thanks for listening in. Thanks for calling in. It certainly moved you, right, enough to want to call in. And I mean, that's the point. Every day there are some things, and they're not always the same things to everybody, but there are some things that moves you enough to want to react, as Anonymous has just done, right? Okay, let's talk. Let's get on to what's happening regarding, well, in Limpopo, online learner admission next.
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0: Right now, the 2027 online learner admissions in the Limpopo province is officially live. In fact, I think it applies to nationwide, right? So parents and guardians seeking admission for their children in grades R, grades 1, grade 8, being high school, right, will now use online registration for the first time in that province. Okay, with me is the MEC for the Limpopo Department of Education, and that's Mabungu Lerule Ramakhani. Appreciate your time, MEC. Thanks for joining us on the National Pulse.
9: Hi, how are you?
0: I'm good indeed. So first time in your province. I mean, that's historic, isn't it?
9: Yes, it is. It is. We are very, very excited. That is the first time, and we started with only two glitches on the first day, and which we were able to solve within an hour. So we are very, very excited about it.
0: Okay. Just on the glitches, how? What were the nature? Just small enough to not debate or big enough to be concerned about?
9: No. I think one of the things was that the people started to want to call us, especially to the call center around 6 o'clock, and we only opened our offices at 8 o'clock. So we had a lot of calls that people were calling just to say, when I'm working on the system, I'm not being able to understand. That was the first thing. The second thing, it was that the system could not pick up that the online is for 2027. So it will still discriminate against a child who will only turn 6 after July. You know that thing of January to June, July to December. But after that, many parents who wanted to enroll grade R, they were being rejected by the system to say the children are still the minor. And I think by 9, 10 o'clock, we had sorted it out. The parents could be able to attend to that. So those were just the two issues that had us standing on our feet in the morning. But I can confirm that many people, many parents are actually using the online. And those that are giving us feedback, they are saying by 15 minutes, if you have got your documents uploaded already, you are done. The system would be saying thank you and sending you your SMS.
0: Okay. What about, I mean, in going online now, right? I mean, that's the way it goes. I mean, just about everything in the world is online. So it's a natural progression. But I would take it as part of going online are people, and you gave one or two examples already, who absolutely struggle with modern day technology. How then do you cope with that? Not just for today, but let's say on an ongoing basis.
9: Remember, the online and the help desks are going to exist until when we close on the 31st of August. So we have opened today for registration. We are going to close on the 31st of August. So the team in our circuits and also in the call center, they will be available to assist the parents. That is one. But two, we are still allowing the walk-ins at the school for a parent that still can't have somebody who can help them to download or to open our link and go into the link. We still allow the walk-ins. The first come, first serve will still have to happen. We'll still have to check when did the parent walk into our school or when did the parent log into the system. But what the system allows is that a parent is expected to pick three schools that will be your first preference, your second, and your third, according to the radius of your address as you apply. So that then if the first school is full, we can then take you to the next school. And mostly, most of our schools will also be showing that if you want an English school, you want a Sepedi school, you want a Chivenda school, it will also be showing that the main languages in these schools are these ones. So that then it does not frustrate the parents when they want a specific language and they are forced to go to a school and the children suffer when we force them to do a language that they do not want.
0: Let's look at the broader issue beyond just, you know, online, right? I mean, I take it that, you know, first of all, on online, every parent of learners who need to apply, they would be aware of

0: Department of Education. So through the circuits, we've been saying align the ECDs, the early childhood development centers, with the primary schools, so that then when a child who's in RR graduates to go to a grade R, already within that community, we have identified that the learners from these centers are going to that primary, so that then we can prepare for that. Because already what we have always aligned is the primary school to feed a specific secondary school. But now it's an advantage that the ECDs are with us.
1: Well, let's leave it at that, and I'm sure we'll touch base with the different regions as they go online in terms of learner admissions, well, for next year, but it starts today. And as you heard from Limpopo, it ends on the 31st of August for online admissions. Appreciate your time, MEC, and that's Mabungu Lerure Ramakhanya, the Limpopo Department of Education, MEC. Appreciate you engaging us on the National Pulse. Right, 5:30, here's the news headlines with Greg.
2: Thank you, Ashraf. The Mahlaga Commission's announced it'll launch criminal proceedings against an individual who allegedly disclosed the identity of an anonymous witness. The Gauteng Education Department says it's facing a 64% overcrowding challenge, and India's youth-led movement, whose protests forced the education minister to resign, say they're observing a complete breach of agreement by the government on no police action against demonstrators. A full update at the top of the hour.
3: 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If they can't, ask for 500 Rand. SMS out to 30754. That's out to 30754.
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5: SAFM. Guiding you through the rush hour traffic.
4: Our top story this afternoon has been the very heavy delay getting through Boksburg out towards Benoni. It all started with a very serious crash at Atlas Road. That scene has been cleared. There is a breakdown in amongst the delays there just before Atlas Road, but the queue is enormous. It's right from Craft Road right the way through to Snake Road, side roads like Yoldwyn onto Ridge to the north of the highway, also North Rand Road going through Benoni, going through Boksburg down to Benoni. That's heavy. Atlas Road with all those faulty traffic lights, a mess. R21 Jet Park through to East Rand Mall is heavy as well. There's a lot of traffic on that N12 corridor and associated routes today. Also heading east, roadworks on the N17 before Rondebolt causing delays. Crash on the N3 northbound near Modderfontein, getting up from Gilulie through that Edenvale area is heavy. In fact, there are two crash scenes on that N3 around the Edenvale area. The other big problem spot that we're looking at this afternoon is the M1 north through Pretoria. There are a series of breakdowns and a crash going northbound before Linwood Road. That traffic really backing up from about Boerter Avenue in Centurion. Mopani Highway worth a mention as well. Queues out towards the Hepin Bend section. Durban, the earlier truck fire on the M7, St. John's Avenue Bridge. Things seem to be settling down a bit in the central Pinetown area. It was heavily backed up earlier. M19 from Springfield to Reservoir Hills held up due to the roadworks. And there's a queue and a half on the R102 heading through Southgate if you're on your way up towards Phoenix this afternoon. Cape Town just confirming the lights are working on Marine Drive at Dolphin Beach. It's the first decent afternoon you've had in about a couple of weeks getting through there. It's looking good today. N2 out of town, heavy towards the R300 and the N1 from, well, really about Century City all the way through to Brackenfell. Pretty packed out. With your traffic updates, I'm Rob Byrne.
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1: It's countdown, Banyana Banyana to me.
6: It's literally almost time. Banyana kicking off their Women's Africa Cup of Nations against Tanzania. It's at 7 p.m. tonight, South African time. This match marks the third WAFCON meeting between the two nations, with the last encounter ending in a draw. And the interesting part about this match is that it's going to see midfielder Linda Mutlalo become the 13th player in the national team, earn her 100th international cap. Mutlalo says that the mood in camp is positive, and she

0: believes a winning start will provide the perfect platform for the rest of the tournament.
1: Yeah, we've played against Tanzania the last time and we could tell they were really prepared for us, you know. And yeah, we South Africa and every team that plays against us, they go 120%. But I think for us now, we are ready for any team that we're going to face, you know. And yeah, the first game, it's the most important one because it sets the tone to the tournament, you know. So I think, yeah, we're looking forward to it. And I think the biggest thing is we are ready.
0: Also tonight, the PSL Awards taking center stage also at 7 p.m. Orlando Pirates dominate the PSL Awards nomination with stars including Oswin Apollos and Lebogile Mofokeng shortlisted in four different categories each, including Footballer of the Season, Players of the Season, and Midfielder of the Season, amongst others. In the race of Coach of the Season, Miguel Cardoso of Mamelodi Sundowns, Ben Khalil Yusuf and Cedric Kaze of Kaizer Chiefs, as well as Orlando Pirates coach Abdeslam Wadu, have all been shortlisted. In rugby, Springbok coach Rassie Erasmus has bolstered his squad with the call-up of Stormers loose head prop Ntutoko Ngunu, taking his training group to 44 players as preparations resume for the one-off test against Argentina and the upcoming rugby greatest rivalry series against the All Blacks. The Bucks reassembled in Johannesburg after a week following the unbeaten Nations Championship campaign, and Kunu, who earned his fourth cap in the recent win over Scotland, now has another chance to impress ahead of the crucial stretch in the Test series. Erasmus is expected to name his travelling squad for Buenos Aires later this week, with players and management departing in two groups on Saturday for the test on the 8th of August, and those remaining in Johannesburg will continue preparations for the four-match showdown with New Zealand under a streamlined coaching and medical team. In netball, Team South Africa netball's head coach Jenny van Dyke says that her side is making progress when it comes to scoring in big margins following their win yesterday at the Commonwealth Games. South Africa secured an impressive 96-42 victory over Tonga to continue with their winning ways at the tournament. SA went into the game full of confidence following an opening win against Malawi on Saturday. And the SPAR Proteas today had a resting day, and they'll be back in the court tomorrow to face Northern Ireland at 3 p.m. Finally, in swimming, Swimming South Africa have launched an 8-meet Grand Prix series aimed at providing South African swimmers more racing opportunities to better prepare to face the world's best. Aqua Park in Pietermaritzburg will host the first SA Swimming Grand Prix from the 7th to the 9th of August before the series moves to Generation Schools in Somerset West, with dates and venues for the remaining meets yet to be announced.
2: What's the purpose of the Grand Prix series? The Grand Prix series, there will eventually be 8 of them, is to give our athletes the best racing opportunity. You know, many of our athletes are really top class athletes, but if you look at when our calendar ends with our national championships in April, there's a big gap between April and August, or August, September, late August, when we go into the short course championships. And that's why we brought, initially we had 3 Grand Prix on Nelspruit, Cape Town, Durban and so on. And we realized that if we really want to be highly competitive for the rest of the world, our athletes has to swim all year round. And winter or not winter, athletes must participate. And that's the purpose, is an objective, is to make sure that our athletes gets the best race opportunities. Now, our philosophy in our coaching strategy is race to win. And this Grand Prix series gives them a serious opportunity to race to win. Our intention is to commercialize these Grand Prix.
0: Well, with that said, it is a wrap from my side. I'll have more on other sports tomorrow. And wishing Banyana Banyana nothing but the best for tonight.
3: I mean, you know what? I mean, absolutely, I wish they do really, really well. And here's another thing, right? You know, we've been talking about paddle and that whole Premier Paddle event that's taking place in Pretoria. Well, it started actually today proper. The qualifiers were yesterday, today proper, which means South Africa, for the first time, for an absolutely fledgling sport, now hosting a major paddle tournament with the top players in the world, ladies and gentlemen, men and female, male and female, all in action today up to the entire week on Sunday. Hope to see you. I'll probably get there Saturday, Sunday for sure.
0: Nice.
3: Yeah, we'll see what happens then. Paddle, you're playing.
4: In case you missed it.
5: When I was working 1 year post-intense in a hospital called Massa, a gentleman approached me crying, saying, "Doctor, I don't want to lie to you. I want to tell you the truth. I've been irresponsible. I got drunk, very drunk. I couldn't go to work back in Johannesburg. And they now want to expel me." Basically, he was asking me to lie. 2 weeks later, the Benoni Brixton murder and robbery squad arrived in the hospital. That man was involved in armed robbery and murder on those days in which he was claiming to have been drunk.
4: That was the Daily Discourse with Joanne Joseph. In case you missed it.
6: This is what I think is happening here. And I think Ramaphosa himself, who I know fairly well, to be honest with you, you talk about political implications and ramifications. It was Gwede Mantashe. Cyril, I worked with him in COSATU, was going to resign. Let me tell you, when he looked at that report, he was going to resign. It's Mantashe. It's Mantashe, you know, they come from Noom together, they're very close, that's why Mantashe, Minister Mindal, you know, etc. That's how they work. Persuaded him not to resign.
7: Dr. Ibrahim Harvey.
4: That was National Briefing This Morning with Kathy Mutlatlana.
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3: Well, I normally tell Jimmy Muyaha, see you on a Monday. Not today, because it's Dudu Ramela's turn to host the SAFM Market Update. Dudu.
9: Indeed. Thank you so much, Ashraf, and good evening to you and to your listeners. We're joined by Henku Creel, MoneyWeb's contributor, to take a look at how the markets fared and the risk on appetite is back on our markets, at least. Hello to you, Henku. How did we fare?
10: Hello, Dudu. Good evening to you and to all of our listeners. It was a really good Monday, and all over the world, on the eastern side of things, in Europe, in the US, they are a bit mixed at the moment, but locally a very good day as well. If we start off by America, the Dow Jones at the moment 0.5% up, the S&P 500 0.1%, but the Nasdaq is now cooling down a little bit, 0.3%. Then in Europe, the FTSE 100 in London 0.8% stronger at the end of the day, the DAX 1.4%, and the CAC 40 finished the day 0.8% stronger. And then here by us, the JSE's All Share Index finished the day 0.7% stronger, at a level of 110,110 points. The industrial index gained 1.9% this afternoon at 5 o'clock, the financial index 0.75% when they closed, and the resources index also cooled down here by us and finished the day 0.7% weaker. Some of the companies that really had a terrific Monday were Mondi and Sun International. They each gained 5%, followed by Prosus, MTN and Naspers, each 3.3% up, and Mr. Price, Vodacom and Bitvest gave strong performances and finished the day 2.8% stronger. But some of the losers on the JSE today were Thungela and Bytes. They each lost 5%, followed by Glencore and Sasol, 3.9%, and Anglo, Exxaro, Telkom and Harmony finished the day 2.1% weaker each. Then if we have a look at the exchange rate, currently you pay for a US dollar 16 rand 74 and the rand trading at 19 rand and 4 cents to the euro, 11 rand 71 to the Australian dollar and 22 rand 28 cents to the British pound. Then on the commodities market, the price of gold $4,080 an ounce, platinum $1,630 and palladium $1,290. The price of Brent crude came down sharply today, which is nice to see, by about 13%. It already dropped during the course of the day to $86 a barrel. And we'll finish this report off with the price of a Bitcoin, which is currently sitting at $64,590. And that is also in rands, 1,089,000 rand. And Dudu, That's how the markets performed today.
9: Henku Creel, thank you very much for that update. Here's what you can look forward to come 6 o'clock, Ashraf. We're going to be speaking to Ayabonga Cawe. He's the Chief Commissioner of the International Trade Administration Commission of South Africa on the 12.5% tariff that was imposed on South Africa and 40 other economies on Friday by the Trump administration. We take a look at the recent global benchmark report on mining in South Africa that has found that resource nationalism is on the rise. What this means, we'll delve into. In our digital driver feature, it is a Monday, we speak to Nafisa Akabor, and she's going to be reviewing the latest Samsung Z Fold series. We also take a look at the Strait of Bab al-Mandeb and its potential closure, what that will mean, especially given what we're seeing with the Strait of Hormuz at least. And of course, we'll take a look at South Africa's capital markets and how they performed. All that and more comes 6 p.m. It's back to you, Ashraf.
3: Perfect. Thanks for that. Enjoy your show. Looking forward to the many conversations you're going to have between 6 and 7, followed by sports 7 to 8.
4: Are we ready for a real conversation? SAFM, leading the conversations that move us.
3: So what sort of conversations are we going to have? I mean, I need to be hearing you as well. So what do you want to talk about? What is it that that moves you? As we've had the callers from Limpopo, it moves a person enough to say, I want to talk about this. I don't agree. I want to challenge it. I mean, you have your own issues that you feel you wish to get off your chest. So let's hear it. Now, I did ask that other question. Maybe it's part make-believe, but if you had a choice to ask one question to Advocate Andrea Johnson now that she resigned from her position, what would that one question be? Not 10 questions, one question. In the meantime, we go to KZN. Vela, go for it. Hello.
11: Yes, hi, Ashraf. Ashraf, you know, I heard two of your callers talking about this thing of skin color, and then they identify you as not a South African if they don't understand your language. You know what I think? Maybe a basic education ministry must also maybe play a part. And also the public broadcaster, you as public broadcaster, maybe stations like Palapala FM, Likwala Kwala, Mungana Lonene, they must also be supplied like nationwide, so that here in KZN, because I live in KZN, I know what I'm talking about. If they don't understand your language, you are called names. Luckily for me, I speak three languages, isiZulu, isiXhosa, and isiSotho. So if they don't understand your language, they call you with all sorts of names. Maybe if the Basic Education Ministry and also the public broadcaster can try to just to educate TVs, and then maybe...
3: But when you say educate who in this case? I mean, in this case, it's the police officers, the traffic officers. Who needs education?
11: No, especially people of... Like, maybe in Eastern Cape and in KwaZulu-Natal, maybe at school they can add, like, some extra languages, like Tshivenda, Setswana, and Sindebele, and the Sindebele, because if they don't understand the languages, they call you name. Hence, now, if you are too dark, they will call you all those sort of names that I won't mention on.
3: Yeah, head. But you see, some may say that's not a case about lack of education. That's a case of discriminating, because it's profiling people on that basis. In terms of language learning, look, in principle, ideally we should all at schools be learning all the languages. The practicalities of resources suggest it's not going to happen. I'm not saying they must not. It's just not going to happen across the board. But this is about profiling, racial profiling, on the basis of what they see you look like, or, you know, the clothing you wear, which is another whole conversation completely. But thanks for putting that on the agenda. And you certainly have done that. Vela in KZN. Let's get more thoughts, okay? I did ask you, what's your question for Advocate Andrea Johnson? What would that be?
12: Good afternoon, Ashraf and team. Yes, I hope you guys are good at the studio this afternoon. Just to answer your questions quickly there, what would I want to ask Advocate Johnson? I would ask her, who sent you? So she must just tell us the politician that put her up to this. We would really like to know. Yes, I am not surprised that she resigned. And I'm also not surprised that Donald Trump is chickening out.
3: Is Donald Trump chickening out? What's he chickening out from? Okay, got that. Let's get to others now. Here's another. Let's get that right. Sorry, here we are.
13: Good day, Ashraf. Those illegal firearms were once legal firearms, but I'm not there. The IDEC, Winnie Mandela, has resigned, and the quietness of politicians says a lot. There are a lot of conflict of interest here.
3: Well, I don't have to add to that at all, do I? No, I don't.
14: Good afternoon, Ashraf. This is Salim from Durban. You know, the removal of Adrian Johnson from EDEC is clear that this is a victory for organized crime. This is a victory for crime bosses. And this is a victory for politicians who are subject to investigation. But you see, end of the day, she has done an honorable thing and she stepped down. But every prosecution hid. You know, whether Shamila Bhutto, it was, you know, Piccoli, it was Sean Abraham, and before them, you know, all of them, nearly every one of them, have been subject to this kind of treatment. When, you know, when they do the prosecution and they do the work, then crime bosses, syndicates, and politicians all get together to remove the prosecution head.
3: But when you say they're subject to this type of treatment, I mean, what we're talking about compromises in terms of your work. So why would they succumb to that if, in fact, their job is so important, don't you think? Zimbabwe is one of the safest countries. Even Zimbabwean police force don't carry guns. Why don't we ask Zimbabwean government how they do it? From Zakele Nene. Okay, got that. In fact, let's get to some further thoughts from you. And by the way, you know, young and old, and I have to often give this reminder, we have a disproportionate number of female callers on the show. That means there's far less than they ought to. I mean, ideally, you'd want it 50-50. It sometimes sits at 15%. And let me just tell you now, I want to encourage you to get on air and get what it is you want to say and get it off your chest. So there's the invitation. Call in now.
15: In case you missed it,
16: how much of the panel's recommendations have been implemented, and is South Africa better equipped today to prevent the repeat of the July 2021 unrest? We cannot forget what happened there. We also cannot forget that there was a report that made certain recommendations that highlighted certain issues that we have in the country. And so then the question is, what has been done about it?
17: We used to have the Pick and Pay outlet here by Grand Pitch Office 4. 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
15: That was The Meeting Point with Koketso Sachane. SAFM, setting the nationwide agenda daily. Daily.
3: Okay, let's get further thoughts from you. You can call in live, and I did say, come on, let's get some more female callers doing so. But also, if you're the first timer, but even if you're the regular, like, where are you listening from? You can just text me and tell me. Send those pictures too if you're up for it.
18: Good afternoon, Ashraf. Good afternoon, SAFM listeners. The question that I would like to ask Andrea Johnson is that, Ma, we forgive you, but give us the person who was telling you to do what you were doing. Thanks, Ashraf. It's Natia in Boksburg.
3: Thanks for that. I think we've had similar questions like that from others too. Here's another.
19: This is Nunza from Gqeberha in Eastern Cape. If I had an opportunity to ask Andrea Johnson any question, I would ask him just one question. Why? Why? Why? Why? Why? Why? That's all I would ask him.
3: Just the why. Yeah. Okay, here's another.
20: Ashraf, good afternoon. You see, your interview with Nomzamo, who's coming from the Seri Institute, whatever it is called,
3: yeah,
20: is a classical example of why people are calling for changes in our legislation, changes in our constitution. Because we cannot have a situation where, when the country is dealing with the crisis of illegal immigration, and then you have institutions like these ones who come forward and draw the rule book or draw the law book to us as citizens. It's unacceptable. People were given a deadline that says, note, if you are in the country illegally, do the right thing and just leave voluntarily. people have not done that. Now people want to hide behind institutions like Siri, and Siri wants to hide behind the law. We cannot have that as a country. It's unacceptable.
3: But I mean, where's there's an ongoing deadline, not a one-day deadline. There's an ongoing thing to say you can't commit a crime or an act that is illegal. The other deadline, are you referring to the 30th of June? Because that's not a government deadline, unless I've missed something here. Is that a government deadline? I don't think so.
1: Good afternoon, Ashraf. Good afternoon to the SAFM listeners. Ashraf, I must first applaud the Madlanga Commission for the intent to press charges against the person who leaked the name of the anonymous witness. And we must all understand it is very important that the whistleblowers or the anonymous witnesses are protected at all cost. We want as much information as possible. Sekwanele, Pretoria.
3: You want as much information as possible. Here's another two.
21: Hi, Ashraf. It's Sherwin from Durban. The one question I would ask Advocate Johnson, was it worth it? You did what you did. Where you are now, was it worth it?
3: Lots of people have asked that. Was it worth it? Here's another.
22: Good afternoon, Ashraf. Myself here about the Uber driver who's complaining about the police doing their job. He must know that the police have the right to ask anyone, whether light-skinned or dark-skinned, for an identity document or card. So I don't see why what is his problem. And to show that he's not telling the truth, in Limpopo there are no Shonas. Sorry, there are no Shonas in Limpopo. Thank you. Maybe you wanted to say Tsonga, but there's no Shonas. Shonas, you'll find them in Zimbabwe, in Mashonaland.
3: Okay. But I mean, if there's a few people, did he say like they're all there? And talking about ID, are you saying it's not compulsory for me to keep my ID with me, is it? If it is, I haven't been told about it. Is it compulsory for me to keep my ID document? Like, think about the past of those years. Is it compulsory? Or else? Tell me if it is.
23: Good afternoon, Ashraf and listeners. He's going to win, Danny Jordan. He's going to win, but he should not be proud. Leaders like him are not good leaders. In fact, he's not a leader, he's a dictator, because he's just bullying his way in, you know. That's not the kind of leader we want. If he was a true leader, he would just allow other leaders to come and take the baiting. Good afternoon, it's Marumo in Mahikeng. He's going to win, it's okay, but I don't like it.
3: He's going to win. Listen, this is very topical. The WCED should take guidance from Limpopo in how they do acceptance in terms of proximity to the school. Be applying for grade 8 at 10 schools immediately when applications open at midnight. None were successful. Eventually, we were accepted at the school more than 35 kilometers from home.
24: Hello, good afternoon. Danny Jordan is the incumbent with access to resources, dishing out patronage left, right and center. Now people are just naturally afraid of losing whatever they were benefiting under Jordan. To me, he has done nothing for the development of sport in this country. He's just having a cloud over his head for the longest of time. I'm just so worried that people would want to keep this person on. Thank you.
3: Thank you. Well, I'll tell you what, I mean, I can't speak of, and I know there's a whole lot of court appearances he personally has had to make, right? And as others have said, he's been this dictator and he's been there forever, yeah, all of that. I can't talk about it, but what I can say is this much. I mean, let's be clear that when we hosted the World Cup in 2010, one was actually hosting it. The other was to invest in our infrastructure to make sure that World Cup is worth it. So we've had other infrastructure development, like stadiums, like the Gautrain. It's all linked somehow to 2010. But the football infrastructure in terms of building world-class players from our midst, that sadly hasn't succeeded. And you have to wonder, like, what went wrong?
25: Good afternoon, Ashraf. What I'd like to talk about is
0: our constitution, the constitution of the Republic of South Africa. For the past over 30 years, it has brought nothing but shame in South Africa. It has given much power to criminals than to the victims. I think it's time now we change the constitution of the ANC. We need the constitution of the people of South Africa, not the constitution of the ANC. Everything under this constitution is a mess.
3: Okay. I don't have to add to that, because I'm sure others will talk about it all night and tomorrow.
2: Afternoon, Ashap and Otimo, Umgun Letuin. Ashap, as a South African, I always been stopped by police, searching me, thinking I'm a criminal. There's nothing wrong with that. So if a police want to satisfy herself or himself by asking you to produce your ID, what is wrong? Because you understand why you want to see your ID. There's nothing wrong, as long as he will approach you respectfully. I don't see anything wrong. Thanks, Ashok.
3: But is that because they suspect you of being a criminal, as in a criminal, or they suspect you of being a foreign national who may be undocumented, which could well be, you know, criminal, as you've suggested. But is it like, which criminal are we talking about? Here's the last one. It's anonymous. It is not compulsory to carry your ID with you. It is only compulsory to carry your driver's license. And while you are driving, that is. That's what I have been taught. Let's have a chat again tomorrow. Don't forget, you can pick up all the big issues in terms of podcasts that we do all for the show. Go to safm.co.za, and then, you know, you find it under podcast and the National Pulse. Do download them and then share that with your friends as well. Thanks for listening. It's been wonderful as always. Really appreciate your support. Right now it's 6 o'clock. It's time for the news. Here's Greg.
5: Thank you again, Ashraf. Charges dropped against Kamalo and six others and concern over overcrowding in Gauteng schools. Good evening. The NPA head Andy Motibi has directed that corruption charges against the police crime intelligence head Dumisani Kumalo and six co-accused be withdrawn before pleas. The decision follows representations by the accused and advice from the investigating directorate against corruption, which says its investigations is not yet complete. The NPA says the withdrawal is not a final decision on the merits of the case and investigations will continue. It adds that the matter may only be re-enrolled with the written approval of the national director after the investigation is finalized and the accused are afforded a further opportunity to make representations. The Matlanga Commission's announced it'll launch criminal proceedings against an individual who allegedly disclosed the identity of a witness who testified anonymously before the commission. Commission Chairperson Mbuyiseni Matlanga made the announcement, saying the disclosure appeared to have been deliberate. He says the Commission views the matter extremely seriously and will take action.
6: In terms of the Commission's Act and this Commission's regulations, it is a criminal offence to act in a manner, I'm paraphrasing, that prejudices the business of the Commission. Consequently, the Commission is going to institute criminal proceedings against that person. This is a matter that the Commission takes very seriously, and it simply must act in these circumstances.
5: The Cape Town Magistrates Court has heard that the suspect linked to the murder of DA candidate councillor Sinovo Dlokwe has another pending case of business robbery. He appeared in court this morning on charges of premeditated murder and extortion. Dlokwe was gunned down near Milnerton on her way home from a voter registration venue in June. DA MP Nicholas Gottsell.
7: We know that people live in fear of extortionists every day. And this is exactly why we are here today. Sinivuyo lived in fear in the days running up to her death. And she was shot 10 times in the most barbaric way. And the faceless individuals who are responsible for this crime must now be brought to book.
5: Gauteng Education Department says it's facing a 64% overcrowding challenge in many schools across the province, attributing to the increase in learners migrating to Gauteng schools. This was announced by MEC Lebogang Maile during his announcement of online registration dates.
4: We are asking that parents must register their kids on the 5th of August until the 4th of September. We want every learner to be in class, and we are trying our best with the limited resources. And we're not giving any kids of immigrants priority. That's not true. We are, and that's why we are saying we need documentation, and we also state which documentation is needed. So South African citizens who might be having difficulties with documentation for one reason or the other will also be helped.
5: India's youth-led movement, whose protests have forced the education minister to resign, say there's a complete breach of an agreement by the government on no police action against demonstrators. The BBC's Anbarasan Eti Rajan has more.
8: The Cockroach Janata Party said apart from the detentions, hundreds of others were being harassed in the Indian capital and other states. It also said there had been reports of detention of volunteers supporting protesters with logistics. The movement warned that any failure to release those detained or withdraw cases would amount to a breach of trust. The government said it had accepted all the demands of the movement, including assurances that no punitive action would be taken against the demonstrators.
5: The top story, the NPA head Andy Motibi's directed that corruption charges against police crime intelligence at Dumisani Khumalo and six co-accused be withdrawn before any plea. That's SAFM News. I'm Greg Coase.
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10: It's the 27th of July. Hello and welcome to the SAFM Market Update with MoneyWeb. I'm Duduzile Ramela in for Jimmy Moyaha this evening. Here's what you can look forward to. In a few moments, we speak to our market watcher, Kiarabilwe Nonyana, VIP client manager at Prime XBT, about market movements. We're going to be touching on the decline in the Bab al-Mandeb Strait traffic, which is driving energy prices as well. Professor Patrick Bond, distinguished professor of sociology at the University of Johannesburg, will weigh in on that. We also talk about protecting the local industry in an increasingly protectionist world with Ayabonga Tsawe, and this, of course, in light of the 12.5% tariffs that were slapped on South Africa on Friday. National Treasury has submitted their compliance report to the Financial Action Task Force. You'll remember last year we got out of the grey list in October, and so a new round begins. Bradley Elliott will tell us what this all means. For now, though, our market watcher.
9: The day's markets, understanding the moves and making smarter investment calls.
10: Kiarabilwe Nonyana, always a pleasure to be in conversation with you, VIP client manager at Prime XBT, a green screen save for resources. Kia, how should we interpret today's moves? Good evening.
11: I think, good evening to your listeners and good evening to yourself. I think much of the same, but what I really characterize our market is a hunt for value, because when you start looking at really the moving parts of the market breadth, you're seeing a lot of movement in the industrial 25, which really tells you there's a bit of value hunting, particularly in Naspers and as well as Process. But if you look at the top leaders as well, Mondi also performing well, and I think it's just the market reevaluating value and really going for the 10 baggers.
10: We take a look at Mr. Price and Vodacom, but I think on Mr. Price, that share price up 2.8%. Looking at the Fashini share price, how should we understand the two, right? More so the Fashini group. What's happening there?
11: I mean, when we look at the price of Fashini, and all, when you look at the chart, it's back to its 10-year lows. And that's just on the back of the fact that management has found a way to always butcher capital. And what I really am concerned about is Mr. Price, for me, is falling down the same road, investing elsewhere when you don't have a clear competitive advantage at home. And I think the market is just truly just battering those shares. And I personally, I think it's warranted.
10: Vodacom share price also up on the back of their trading update for the first quarter. Egypt, that market doing really well for Vodacom. What stood out for you?
11: I think this is the first result where Vodacom is integrating Safaricom into its earnings. Well, since they've taken a controlling stake, I think previously they were holding just close to about 34%. Now they hold about 55%, and right now they're bidding down that transaction. And I think Safaricom is really at the precipice of really financial fintech evaluation, because I think they are going to be one of the biggest storers of value and as well movers of value in the African continent. And I think for these big utilities such as Vodacom, they're trying to find value outside of the utility of mobile data as well as voice telecommunications. And I think right now Vodacom is quite rightly doing it well.
10: Sasol share price today down 3%. This in spite of crude oil going down some, what is this now? 12% I see here, the price of crude oil, $86 a barrel. How should we understand that?
11: Yeah, it's quite rightly the move from the $100 level in Brent crude per barrel, which we saw later on in the week as tensions in the Strait of Hormuz rocketed up. And I always tell my team is that, you know, you could write a report on Thursday and on Friday morning it will be completely untrue. And for me, I mean, I did write a report to our clients as to why I think Brent crude could sustainably see prices above $100, and I'm quite wrong. And it's much of the same, because the fact that we go into the weekends with tensions quite rightly up, geopolitical tensions between the US and Iran, and it's completely on three fronts. I mean, it's the Strait of Hormuz, as well as the Houthis are attacking the Black Sea as well. So I mean, right now it's much of the same, but nothing new, because as I always say, the truth is the first thing to die in any war.
10: And you look at more so, I'd like for us to go down the rabbit hole when we speak about the tensions between the United States and Iran, right? And you look at least the capital markets in the United States, their best ever. You'd almost swear that they're just ignoring what is happening. How should we understand that in spite of this high volatility, that output is at its highest?
11: I think the market quite rightly looks over geopolitical crises, because I think since the 2020, I think it's been 6 years of straight geopolitical crisis, starting from the coronavirus and then the Ukraine-Russia war, and then later on then the US-Iran war. And I think the market just overrightly just looks at it. And how do they look over that? It's just purely just looking at fundamentals and earnings. I mean, some of these companies around the world, even including our JSE, are just producing record earnings. They're all a bit quite historical, but if you had to look at just the past 90 days, you're looking at the likes of Alphabet, Tesla, coming out, Intel, coming out with record earnings. Almost some of them recording 12 straight quarters of earnings beats, and just investing much more into this AI trade. And I think the market is just looking at this and like, what should we evaluate? The fact that Alphabet has risen its guidance on CapEx to almost $200 billion, or look at the Strait of Hormuz closing. But I think that's what the market is really evaluating at the moment.
10: Sustainability, because have they demonstrated utility?
11: I quite rightly think so, because I think this is purely a supply and demand issue. Because when you look at just right through this AI trade, from the microchips and the fabrication plants right through to the hyperscaler and software developers at the front, what you're seeing is just demand right across. And I think even when you look at the final product, which is the hyperscaler data centers, there's so much demand which is coming, right? I mean, I can tell you, Alphabet has 951 million users right now. So almost an eighth of the world really uses Gemini as a front end. And I mean, you can look right through Anthropic and OpenAI. This is just but the beginning of what I call the fourth industrial revolution.
10: Taking a look at resources, Thungela, Glencore, Anglo, Harmony, all down. How should we understand these moves?
11: I think it's on the back of that. When you look at, particularly Tungela, I mean, I think when you look maybe a month ago before the unrest that reignited, you see Tungela has been part of one of the drivers of the performance of the JSE because of it's just a coal play and people are looking for alternative sources of energy. When you're looking at 20% of the world's LNG and as well Brent crude moving through the Strait of Hormuz. But I think on Anglo American particularly as well, I mean, they've quite rightly simplified their operations. They're coming into just high grade iron ore, high grade copper, and really trying to find ways to simplify that. But when you look at regression as well, the price of iron ore held up, the price of copper has done very well, but over the past few days it's quite rightly come down, but as well as our rand has really performed well over the past 24 hours.
10: It's trading at 16 rand 74 to the dollar. Is it also just reading the mood of what's happening in the Middle East?
11: Yeah, I think it quite rightly touched almost $17 to 17 rands to the dollar almost at the end of the week. And I think that geopolitical risk premium just unwound on Monday morning with the news coming out of the US and Iran that they are seeking to regress the brinkmanship which is happening there. But I think right now the rand quite rightly, I find it quite duplicitous. And why I say that is because when you look at the risk factors, which should be affecting the rand, I think it's quite rightly held its own. And that's just on the back of the fact that we have great carry trade, as well as the SOB front-loading the interest rate hikes, kind of just moved ahead of the Fed, which are going to be announcing their July rates on Wednesday.
10: Where do you see Kevin Walsh going? He's been very... not forthcoming with information or trying to give guidance, right? Where do you see that going, number one? Number two, just coming back home, I don't think we spoke to you about the Reserve Bank holding interest rates last week. What did you make of that?
11: I think I was quite rightly surprised. I think the market was really anticipating that the interest rates were going to be hiked up by the SOB when you looked at our inflation print breaching the 5% level. And I've been quite a critic of the Reserve Bank, and I think their understanding of normative economics as well as modern day monetary economics has been quite rightly limited. And I think they view our economy as a closed economy, even though we're suffering through these supply side shocks. I think it was quite progressive for them to hold rates, but I think the discussions at the previous meeting about a 50 basis point hike was quite rightly concerning. I think that's what the market was pricing in, that they did believe that there was going to be a rate hike in the previous meeting. Going on to Kevin Walsh, I mean, I think he's quite a progressive Fed chair because he kind of just revolutionized the Fed statement first and the way he's willing to go and attack inflation, even though the president that appointed him really wanted interest rate cuts. So I think he's really taken this role as his own man, and I think it's really been seen in the fact that he's changed the Fed statement and it's been rather harsh about what his interest rate outlook is. But when you look at the dot plot, I think we may see a 25 basis point hike later on in the year.
10: What he's been described by some sectors as a hawk in a dove's skin. That's where we'll have to leave it for now. Gerabi Lunanyana is a VIP client manager at Prime XBT. Thank you.
12: You are listening to the Market Update on SAFM.
10: So according to reports, Houthi rebels say they have not closed the Bab al-Mandeb Strait. This after initial reports suggested they had. The strait is located between Yemen to its northeast and Djibouti and Eritrea in the Horn of Africa to the southwest. Distinguished professor at the University of Johannesburg, Professor Patrick Bond, joins us to speak on the importance of this particular strait, Prof. Thank you very much for your time. Perhaps that's the point of departure. Why is this particular strait important?
13: Well, it has been important really since early 2024. That's when the Houthis were initially able to actually board ships, including tankers. But there's a huge amount of traffic. 12% of the world's traffic goes through there. And in early 2024, it was because of the emerging genocide by Israel of Palestine, in which the Houthis said, we can do something to put pressure, a sort of boycott, divestment, sanctions pressure to prevent the port of Eilat, the southern port of Israel, from getting goods, because that then ended up shutting it down. The Suez Canal is the other major part, the northern part of that Red Sea, and the logic of having a huge Israeli port there suddenly ends because its only function was to take goods that were coming through the south side. And so that's really had an extraordinary impact on the Israeli economy. But it showed that a small group, the Houthis, with both their own helicopters, with speedboats, with short-range missiles, with drones, could actually close down 12% of the world trade. And we, of course, got a great deal of it coming then through the south side of Africa, the Indian Ocean, and up the Atlantic, taking a few more weeks of sailing and a lot more cost to world shipping.
10: Fast forward to 2026, the conflict between Iran and the United States has seen disruption to oil supplies, as we all know. Saudi Arabia, though, has turned its Red Sea port of Yanbu to ship crude out through the Bab al-Mandeb Strait. In the event it does close, what does this tell us about the already fragile relations between Gulf nations? Irreparable damage here being done?
13: Yes, but also irreparable to the United States. And I think that's a major factor in Donald Trump putting a pause on bombing. Many would say it's also because he's run out of weapons and he's worried about drawing down stocks that he needs elsewhere in the world, where U.S. imperialism is very ambitious. But I think the main thing is, if you're looking at oil suddenly going about $100 and then futures at 114 at the end of last week, then comes this extraordinary moment where the Houthis enter the fray and Donald Trump does a U-turn. So even though it seems very scary that this small group that is a sort of a partially legitimate government in the west side of Yemen, where there's a sort of UN-recognized government on the east side, but they are actually able, as are others, Iranians in the Strait of Hormuz and maybe the Strait of Malacca, that's the other very crucial waterway. And it just shows that if you put too much emphasis on world shipping as a way to get your goods in and out, if you're very exposed to international trade, you may be in trouble if these geopolitical hotspots blow up.
10: Absolutely. What opportunity does this present for the African continent, if at all? And I ask this very particularly because when COVID came around, we said, what opportunity does this present for the African continent when there was fighting between, or still is fighting between, Russia and Ukraine? What opportunity does this present for the African continent, more so when ships have to reroute? Maybe the question again, here we are in 2026, what opportunity does this present, and are we ready to catch that opportunity or realize that opportunity?
13: I doubt it, because our ports are so congested with container traffic, especially the major port of Durban, but also Cape Town, which ends up in the world's worst, least efficient ports, not because of any natural fault there. It's very difficult weather, and the congestion in that city helps explain why you couldn't really expect Cape Town to suddenly become a beneficiary of this, the shipping that goes around. I think instead we would say maybe that the show of force by the Houthis and the Iranians' capabilities of withstanding constant bombing then put Africa at great risk, with higher petrol prices, again up to $100 per barrel, and then shortages of fertilizers coming from the Gulf, and also then the knock-on effect on food, disaster, and major threats of inflation, and then higher interest rates, and then more debt defaults. And these are all of the knock-on effects that we would expect if the war continues. But what we're really seeing is a show of strength from the underdogs here, the Iranians and Houthis. And of course, the Houthis themselves say, well, we're also attacking Saudi Arabia because they attacked us. And that means, I think, we might see a realization from the US and Israel that they can't actually defeat, and that the costs to the world economy are too high, and that when Trump goes into his election in November with a world recession, with high inflation, with the Fed probably putting up interest rates at some point between now and the election, well, I think actually these Houthis have made a decisive intervention, and the Iranians' capabilities, hidden away as they are in those mountains above that thin little Strait of Hormuz, it's formidable.
10: There must be an indicator that tracks volatility. I have not seen it, but I can only assume that it's at its highest level, especially given what has been happening in the past 2 years or over the past 2 years. Donald Trump has made it known that he will run until 2028. And so can we expect more of the same, this volatility, this disruption? And how do we adjust? Because some would argue that this is, we're feeling the birthing pains of a new world order. All of this is to cement the U.S.'s hegemony in the world.
13: Yes, they certainly want to control oil, and taking Nicolas Maduro, the president of Venezuela, just kidnapping him, with about 120 fatalities of the people around Maduro on January 3rd, was just one indication. And Donald Trump said, "We are pirates." He actually said,

0: that this is now the modus operandi. I think the Cubans would have probably been invaded quite a bit earlier had Trump and Netanyahu succeeded in Iran. They're holding on, but they're under terrible conditions of a blockade by especially Marco Rubio, the U.S. Secretary of State, whose family is right-wing Cuban. And then we look at maybe other sites where there is potential oil and especially the rare earth minerals. And if I were Danish, and especially if I were in Greenland, I'd be very worried that Donald Trump isn't joking around when he repeatedly brings up the need and his desire, especially as a lame duck president in the last 2 years of his regime, and with probably a hostile Congress, depending on what happens on November 3rd this year. But I think what we can expect is this, the brutality, the bullying, and also Donald Trump as the world's greatest ever con man, because you can never expect him to actually follow through with what he says. You can't trust him in a negotiation. And you know that the US is using its last remaining part of military power because it can't get consensus and a general hegemony based upon respect. That's gone.
1: Thank you very much, Prof, as always, for your contribution. Professor Patrick Bond is Distinguished Professor at the University of Johannesburg.
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3: There's a song that goes, money can't buy me love. 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But then they told us, all you need is love, which anybody with a mortgage will tell you, most certainly is not true. Love won't pay your parking tickets or your student loan. It's also needy. It requires effort, availability, constant care. But more importantly, love requires time. And while money can't buy you love, it can certainly free up some of your time. Time to spend on the things you love, with the people you love. And if you're looking, maybe even time to find the one you love. That's why, after 50 years of investing, we've learned that time is the greatest gift of all. And the good news is, if you invest early, time gives you money. And then money gives you more time to do the things you love. And don't you love that about investing? Ellen Gray, long-term investing. Ellen Gray is an authorized FSP.
1: It's 27 minutes after 6 o'clock. Thank you very much for staying with us. So no sooner had the temporary worldwide tax of 10% expired on Friday, the 24th of July, a new 10 to 12.5% tariff was announced by the Trump administration. Now, this applies to goods from 60 trading partners. South Africa and 40 other economies are accused of failing to curb imports made by forced labor passing through their supply chains and thus slapped with 12.5% tariffs. This has by and large been interpreted as an inflationary move. Ayabonga Cawe is Chief Commissioner of the International Trade Administration Commission of South Africa, also known as ITAC, the country's regulatory body responsible for administering international trade, including tariffs, trade remedies and import-export controls. Dada, very good evening to you and thank you very much for your time. Maybe we can start with a fact-checking exercise. Does South Africa impose or enforce forced labor practices of exported goods?
4: Good evening to you, Tutu, and good evening to your listeners, and thank you so much for having us. And I think your fact check is probably giving me a bit of deja vu from the hearings of the USTR a few weeks ago on the 9th of July, where a similar question was posed to us as part of the South African delegation to the Section 301 committee that was looking at this issue. I think it's important for us to say two things. The first is that South Africa, in its constitution, outlaws forms of forced slave and child labor. So all these coercive forms of labor are outlawed by our constitution. Section 113 of the Customs and Excise Act outlaws convict labor. And the point we're making, I think, to the American authorities was that if you look at those two pieces of legislation and you look at also Section 6 of the International Trade Administration Act of 2002, you do have instruments there that could make for an import prohibition. And that South Africa is an

0: cities, but have only really made use of it in the last few decades. South Africa would not have that kind of mechanism. But for the kind of behavior that we're targeting here, I think the point we were making at those USTR hearings was that South Africa does have the legislative framework, and I think reforms are underway to give effect to that, and also to multilateral a ratification that we have of the ILO Convention on Forced Labour.
1: So this institutional uniformity you speak of, what is it?
0: Well, I mean, the sense that we got as we went to the hearing was that, and even in the reports that preceded the hearing, so you would know that this matter came to light earlier in the year. The United States Trade Representative would have picked out about 60 or so countries constituting over 99% of their trade, and would have said to these countries, you folk do not have a import prohibition akin to the one you find in the United States that has the following: a designated enforcement authority, a public entity list or a list of entities of concern, a mechanism of rebuttable presumption, remediation requirements, and a clear evidentiary standard that would then allow for the border authorities in the U.S., I think it's Customs and Border Protection, as they're called, which is quite similar to our South African Revenue Service. And then, of course, they would also have the Department of Labor and a few other agencies who would enforce such a system. So, in a sense, everyone was brought through the same hoop, whether you are the Republic of South Africa, Angola, Australia, or whomever. And those, from our reading, it seems, are the elements from an institutional uniformity vantage point that they would have wanted.
1: Got you. What changes? What is exempt and what is tariffed?
0: So our reading is certainly that there's some slight ambiguity, and you would know to do that. You've had, since the IEPA tariffs, the International Emergency Economic Powers Act, another series of tariffs, ostensibly on balance of payment grounds, Section 122 tariffs, which are, we understand, are set to lapse in the next few days. And so one would imagine that these tariffs would come in their stead. And many of the exemptions we would have sought, we certainly haven't received all of those. But from what we are looking at, we're still studying what they've put together.
1: Okay.
0: Because, you know, what one might read doesn't always come across as self-evident when it comes to these things. And I think there's a bit of strategic ambiguity regarding what would fall under these tariffs and what would not. And the reason for that is the following: is that you do have certain products where we have agitated for exemptions that are already covered by a series of other tariffs. Take, for instance, Section 232 tariffs that we have on aluminium rolled products that go into the U.S., on steel, and also some of those tariffs have also been extended to vehicles. So I think, you know, it's cold comfort to say people have been exempted from these tariffs when they are also confronted by some of the national security tariffs as well.
1: 100%. Just to expand on the latter, how have we weathered the tariff storm that swept through the country last year so far?
0: Well, I think there's two main elements of what has constituted a response on the part of South Africa. I think the first has been to try and understand the sectoral incidence of the shock. This is an export demand shock that makes it difficult for South African produced goods to make it into the United States, a market where we have enjoyed preferences under the General Systems of Preferences, the GSP, and of course the Africa Growth and Opportunity Act, AGOA. I think that work occupied much of our time around April 2025 when the first set of tariffs came into play. And the second phase of that, and you would have heard Minister Tau speak to this at length, has been around assisting firms to diversify their export market.
1: Right.
0: How do you kind of, you know, weather the shock in a way that allows you and begins to reward those who seek out alternative markets, and as they do so, begin to really deal with whatever concentration risk we would have had. But I also think the other element, Dudu, if you take the automotive sector, for instance, is that we would have heard when the tariffs came into play that there was also offset mechanisms for American importers, which softened the blow somewhat. We issued a survey sometime last year, and we have another one coming up with NAACAM, the component producer body. Many of their members export into the U.S. And what became clear to us was the impact was not as extensive as we would have anticipated, and that's because the Trump government for 18-month to 24-month period gave some of their importers some offsets.

0: But in some value chains, because South African product has a particular quality profile, many of the importers have actually smothered the shock, paid the duties, and of course, in some instances, passed that on to consumers in the United States of America. So you haven't had this wide-scale contract and supply renegotiation that all of us would have expected. But that's not to say that it still is not yet to come.
1: Fair enough. Just very quickly for us, two questions before we let you go. Just going back onto the ambiguity on the detail. So when it comes to timelines and when this comes into effect, the 12.5%, is it a correct assumption to say we don't have that as yet? And the second question before we let you go, ITAC has recommended higher customs duties on imported peanut butter. What economic case supports this decision? And how do you safeguard the protective tariffs balance and the need to support local manufacturers without placing unnecessary cost pressures on consumers and food producers?
0: Quick one, I know you don't have too much time. On the first one, the 12.5% tariffs came into play last week. So on the 24th of July, anyone who has shipments or consignments destined for the United States will have some of their customers on the other side paying the duty. Then on the peanut butter matter, the commission recommended a few months ago to the Ministers of Finance and Trade an increase in the duty from around 99 cents a kilogram to around 20% of the value of peanut butter consignments. And this was on the back of a application by RCL, which is one of the producers of peanut butter in South Africa. And I think the economic case rests on two fronts. The one is that you had a tariff disparity in the supply chain for peanut butter. We have duties on groundnuts, which are input material into making peanut butter. But we actually had less than a 1% duty on peanut butter. So effectively, when you go to the shelves, for many exporters from other countries, it would have made more sense for them to export finished and complete peanut butter into South Africa, because we're relatively unprotected compared to the protection we would have afforded to some of the ground nuts as a key input product. So there's that rationalization of the tariff structure. But then the second argument is, really, we've seen significant investment and deep price disadvantages if we compare with producers of peanut butter who have much greater scale in economy in other parts of the world with our own producers who've made considerable investment in the last while. And so the economic case had to also balance that for you and me, this might mean much more expensive pricing for spreads or whatever people put into their smoothies. And I think we're a bit worried. And that's why we had to model the incidents and the consumer welfare implications of this. What we began to find was that there were those challenges from a price-raising effect, but on an objective balance of the evidence, it was the right thing to do. The applicant had asked for more, and we only came in at around 20% of ad valorem. But really, our task now is to monitor this and ensure that we also monitor peanut butter prices, which for us, concerningly, have been on an upward trajectory since the end of the COVID lockdowns. And so that's something we will continue to do, making good use of the NAMC price track and other metrics that we look at.
1: Yeah, and how on those peanut butter prices, they're real. Inkosi Dada Ayabonga Cawe is Chief Commissioner of the International Trade Administration Commission of South Africa, or ITAC, the country's regulatory body responsible for administering international trade, including tariffs, trade remedies, import and export controls.
2: The Market Update, Monday to Thursday, 6 to 7 p.m.
1: So today marked D-Day for Treasury to submit its initial technical compliance report for the Financial Action Task Force's new mutual evaluation. You'll remember we exited as a country the global watchdog for money laundering and terrorist financing's grey list after much reform. Now a new assessment cycle starts. We look at the road ahead where this is concerned with CEO of ReliComp, Bradley Elliott. Bradley, thank you very much for your time at this evening. What do we need to know about this latest assessment?
3: Yeah, absolute pleasure, Judith. Thanks for having me. Well, South Africa obviously exited the grey list around a year ago, and the latest assessment is just becoming more and more stringent. So international watchdogs have been tightening expectations on how countries police suspicious money flows, investigate corruption, and enforce penalties when it comes to controls fail. So yeah, they really are increasing scrutiny at the moment. And I think what's important to remember is that South Africa was originally put on the grey list not just for lax processes, but actually prosecution of these cases, which still seems to be a huge gap at the moment.
1: What then does that say, especially when we look at the road ahead? You speak of very stringent criteria. Does that suggest that we might fall short?
3: I don't think we're going to fall short. I think sitting on the other side of the table where a lot of our customers are regulated, the regulators are carrying out inspections. They really are enforcing the regulation as far as reasonably possible. And I think we won't be put back on the list. The banks are sitting in the middle of this fight at the moment. So, you know, they have to report up to the regulators, and it really is about prosecution. We are seeing some movement on the prosecution front. I think the impact looking forward is if we do get put back on the list, it is obviously a reputational damage to the country. But more importantly, it slows down inflows of investment into the country, and the consumer at the end of the day faces the damages, because ultimately the cost of compliance falls on them from these financial services institutions. The road ahead is not going to be easy. We've still got a lot of work to do, but I do believe that the regulators and the financial institutions in South Africa are doing a good enough job at the moment.
1: You mentioned that the consumer bears the cost of non-compliance. Can you just expand on that for us?
3: Sure. So when you have to increase your compliance obligations to the regulators, that comes with both a technology and human cost to these financial services institutions. And typically that then falls into their cost of sale, and they need to protect their margins. So ultimately what lands up happening is that that falls down to the consumer to bear the cost. In most instances, you'll see a rise in fees, or at least some sort of compliance fee being passed on to the consumer indirectly, either be through an increased bank fee as an example, or other sort of payment fees that come about. And then from a macroeconomic perspective, as I mentioned earlier, inflows of investment slow down because of increased scrutiny. That puts impact on the economy, which could also lead to kind of short-term inflation that wouldn't necessarily be there.
1: Okay. You mentioned that we are making progress when it comes to prosecutions. Does the quality of investigations into complex financial crimes, does it matter?
3: It matters hugely. And this really does start with the information that is fed to these investigators to carry out their investigations. And that information comes from the financial institutions that are reporting suspicious activities around anti-money laundering and corruption. Well, more anti-money laundering than corruption. But the quality of the data, the quality of the information that gets fed to investigators is extremely important. We do have the skills. There is a skill shortage from an investigative point of view. But that's why the regulators put so much pressure on the financial services institutions, is because the quality of the data ultimately can lead to either successful or unsuccessful prosecution.
1: There are deficiencies in the country's anti-money laundering and terrorist financing framework. If we take a look, for instance, the general laws or anti-money laundering and combating terrorism financing amendment bill, once that is adopted by Parliament after certain processes, do you see it going some way to maybe tick a particular box where the Financial Action Task Force is concerned?
3: Yes, I think obviously that's going to make our anti-money laundering or anti-money laundering regulation far more robust. That will tick a few of the boxes. I mean, we've already ticked, I think there were 27 items on the checklist for the FATF that we have already accounted for. And I think it's basically around the implementation of that. So we've moved from a checkbox kind of exercise in terms of regulation into a risk-based approach. And the new amendment really enforces execution of that risk-based approach on financial services institutions.
1: I do wonder, South Africa is not the exception to the rule here, is it?
3: Definitely not.
1: Okay.
3: We are not the exception to the rule. You might note that a few other African countries recently got put back onto the grey list. Namibia, I think Kenya was one of them as well. So we're definitely not the exception to the rule, not only within Africa, but globally. And I think we are doing a really, I want to emphasize that I do think that at least from a regulatory perspective, and the regulators and financial institutions that we work with are really doing all they can to combat anti-money laundering and financial crime.
1: maybe we can reiterate your advice to the financial institutions that you do indeed deal with.
3: Yeah, I mean, I think the advice is this doesn't only sit with technology. I mean, we're obviously sitting from a technology provider perspective. It sits with process. It sits with the governance processes that they've got in place and the governance forums and just the ability to move really quickly. I mean, we don't want to go into the whole AI conversation, but, you know, that is a huge threat. And I think a lot of the failures within financial institutions fall on personnel who might have been, let me say, captured, as opposed to the systems and integrity of the overarching system, which is actually, you know, what was brought up earlier, is that there is a particular bank where one of the managers is sitting in court over an 87 million rand corruption and money laundering activity case. So a lot of the failures tend to be people related, not technology or process related. And my advice is, you know, how do you govern for that and make sure that that doesn't happen?
1: Interesting. Thank you very much for your time this evening. Bradley Elliott is CEO of RelyComp.
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1: Hello again. Let's take a look at this now. The Rees Global Benchmarking Report on Mining has found that resource nationalism is on the rise. Ironically, as the minerals race gains steam, with so-called critical minerals being most sought after. For the green energy transition, the report has found that the window of opportunity is wide open for South Africa to position itself as a preferred critical mineral supplier. Kuda Mokova is CEO of Rees Africa, a strategy, innovation and sustainability firm. He joins us to go through some of the key findings. Thank you very much, Kuda, for your time this evening. So what is modernization in the context of this report and why does it matter?
5: Thank you, Duduzile, and thanks for having me, and good evening to your listeners. I think certainly for us, we see that there is four mega trends that are shaping mining at the moment. The global instability, I think, that we see at the moment, resource nationalism, I think, as you pointed out, but also the importance now of the critical minerals race and the sustainability pressure that we see in mining. So certainly, I mean, South Africa is positioned as a preferred critical mineral supplier. I think there's a window for us to modernize, but also take advantage of the low carbon economy as well as the ESG compliance requirements. So we definitely think the window is wide open at the moment in terms of South African mining.
1: Okay. The window's wide open. The breeze is blowing in. What do we see in terms of strengths?
5: So I think in terms of the current strengths that we see within South Africa, I think we've got quite a big mineral endowment in terms of PGMs, manganese, as well as chrome reserves. I think we also have a robust capital market via the JSE with more than 40 listed mining companies. We are well adopted in terms of ESG reporting. I think in excess of 90% of firms listed on the JSE comply with sustainability reporting. Our private market sector is very mature. I think we've seen in excess of 1.3 trillion private sector investment. And also from a safety perspective, I think if we look over the last 10 years, South Africa has really done well in terms of reducing fatalities over the last decade. So I think there's definitely a number of strengths there.
1: As the wind blows, it identifies some critical gaps. I'd like to take a look at the report that speaks to the country scorecards, right? So you've got in South Africa, enabling environment low, human capital medium, markets and value chains high, tick, advanced technology low, sustainability medium, health and safety medium, overall medium, especially given that you've got some more than 5,000 unresolved mining rights in this country. And so how do we reconcile this?
5: Yeah, so certainly I think, you know, what we did in terms of the research, we categorized the comparison, I think, to three broad groups. Firstly, it was what we call the visionaries, and these were the ones leading in terms of innovation, the likes of Australia and Sweden. And then we had the competitors, so those that we rival with, call it with a similar kind of mineral production level. And that was Canada, China, and Chile. And then the last group that we had was the contemporaries, so those that will have kind of similar structural context. And in there, we included the likes of the US, India, Brazil, and Saudi Arabia. So certainly what you see is, I think South Africa used to be a leader, I think, in a number of components. But due to a number of structural issues, be it regulatory in terms of our landscape or technology adoption, the divide, I think, in terms of what we're seeing in terms of graduates versus the skills that are required, our levels of beneficiation as well, and some of the aspects around infrastructure, right? We've seen that we've got aging infrastructure, be it road or rail. In addition to that, I think we've had many years of load shedding. So I think all those issues have obviously then caused us to then have a drag in terms of the contribution that mining has. And over the years, unfortunately, a number of economies have gone ahead of us in terms of that.
1: So the report has also found that governments are imposing export restrictions, tax hikes, and local content rules. That's across the board, all over the world. But there is a risk score which has recorded that it's climbing in a number of mining jurisdictions, especially on the African continent. What has been identified as the risks?
5: Yeah, so I think there has been, I think, a number of areas that we identified across the continent. Certainly, the resource nationalism in terms of what we're seeing, the restrictions that the governments have imposed across exporting, I think, as you rightfully said, we've seen a number of tax hikes, particularly in the mining sector itself, and also I think just some of the instability. In terms of some of the civil wars or civil actions that we've seen, have definitely pushed up the risk scores across a number of mining countries across the continent.
1: That's so interesting, because even in these areas where there's instability, there's still mining. There may be no road that, you know, the local community can use, but there's a road from the mine to the airport. So it's quite interesting. Thank you very much. That's all the time we can afford for now, at least. Kuda Mukova is CEO of Rees Africa, a strategy, innovation and sustainability firm.
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1: It's Monday, the 27th of July. Hello again, and thank you for staying with us. It's time now for our digital drive feature. Nafisa Akabor is standing by with the latest tech need to know. Hello, Nafisa. So tonight we review the Samsung Z Fold 8, Fold 8, Ultra Flip 8. Where do we start?
6: Hi, Dudu. Good to be back. Yeah, so fresh news from Samsung is that they just unveiled their new folding range. As we know that in the second half of the year, they revealed the Z series. But this year, it was quite interesting. I was a guest of Samsung at London last week for Unpacked. And what they did was they unveiled a new passport-sized foldable, that's Z Fold 8. Very interesting, alongside the Fold 8 Ultra, which is like the flagship version. It now sort of comes in line with the S series that we're all familiar with, where there's one standard unit and there's one Ultra flagship. And then, as normal, they do a Flip 8, which is a little clamshell flip phone. But one of the most interesting things, I think, that's the talk of the town is the Z Fold 8, the Passport style. So we typically, Samsung has been in the foldable game for quite some time. We're now in the 8th generation. It's a very mature product. So it's quite interesting that now they've taken a different approach with the size, because it's more easily, you can read books now, you can do so many things on the device. It's easier to hold. It's not just thin and long like the previous one. And the first impressions I've had were really good. Like, it fits in my size hand really well. I can do so much. Yeah, the keyboard is not as narrow. I'm not sure if you've seen any of Samsung's previous foldables to sort of put a mental picture on the size of the device.
1: Got you. I'm actually looking at the picture on your website here, recharged.co.za. And I can see what you're talking about. It does fit perfectly in your hand. Maybe let's take a look at the specs of the Z Fold 8. When people purchase a phone, the first thing they want is the picture quality in terms of the camera. Maybe you can talk us through that. Battery life as well. And I see here the colors cream, lavender, graphite, pistachio. Ooh, sounds delicious.
6: Yeah, it's great options on the device. Samsung always delivers a Snapdragon 8 Elite chipset made for Galaxy, so it's got the best chip. It's also alongside the Ultra version, so there's no compromise on performance. Both devices get the same chip. But what they have done with this device versus the Ultra, you get 250 megapixel cameras and not 200 megapixel on the Ultra, which is sort of understandable. So it's two lenses versus three and a slightly lower resolution. It does do dual video capture if you're vlogging or traveling and you want to get both perspectives, or even interviewing someone actually. And the battery life has improved compared to last year's Fold. It's 4,800 milliamp hours, which is quite sufficient, substantial. It's also the lightest Z Fold, so at 201 grams. I think that matters to some people. I mean, it easily fits in a bag. I've been using the Fold for most of last year, and as a journalist, I can tell you that I was conducting interviews using it as a laptop replacement, doing all my work on the fly, publishing articles on my website, and I was using it on the treadmill. So I'm very excited to see how this new form factor will fare, especially because the screen has an anti-glare coating. So I can use it as a Kindle. I actually downloaded the Kindle app on my test unit right now. And I can read outdoors if I want.
1: Interesting. So if you don't like something light and that fits in your hand, passport size literally, and you want to feel your device, want something a little bit heavier and a bit bigger, they've got the Z Fold 8 Ultra. Talk us through the specs of that one.
6: So the Ultra, like I mentioned, has a similar chipset as the 8, but it has a 200 megapixel camera and it's slightly heavier, 215 grams. I say heavy, but it's not that heavy. And the battery has also improved to 5,000 milliamp hour compared to last year's 4,400. I think that was one of the downsides to me on the Z Fold. So it feels like the Z Fold has graduated to Z Fold 8 Ultra, the Z Fold 7 rather, because it's a similar shape and size. It's thin. It has fast charging. But unlike the colors you mentioned earlier, the Fold Ultra comes in cream, graphite, and a dark violet and a darker green, which looks really nice. So sort of darker shades for the Ultra and pale shades for the regular Fold 8.
1: Talk us through the Z Flip 8 AI native. What's that about?
6: So they've now put a larger display, cover display on the device, and you can run all your AI tasks on the screen without having to open the phone. And if you want to get busy doing something else, or you lock the phone, you can actually see there's a little icon that shows you that the task is still running in the background, which is great, because sometimes when you close your phone, it kills off whatever application you're running. So that's quite intuitive. It carries on doing what you needed to do without you having to keep the screen unlocked. Yeah, and it also means you're not opening the phone unnecessarily, because you can do so much more on the cover display. And I really like how large it is now compared to, well, Gen 1, which is such a leap forward. But it also has 50 megapixel cameras. It's 180 grams, which is also lightweight. And also fun colors, cream, graphite, pink, and pistachio.
1: Ooh, pink. All righty. So let's take a look at availability and, most importantly, price points.
6: So yes, as you know, because of the AI boom, the chips are now very expensive, which has an impact on smartphones and laptops, and this is the reason why the devices are coming in really expensive. The Z Fold 8 Ultra starts at 51,000 Rand. The Fold 8 regular passport size starts at 41,000 Rand. And the Flip 8 is 27,000 Rand. So quite pricey devices. But this is what we can expect going forward from all manufacturers because of this AI boom.
1: Yeah, I see here the Z Fold 8 Ultra, is it 1 terabyte? It's 60,999 Rand.
6: That's correct. If you want the larger capacity, the price I gave you for 51 was for the 512 gigs, which just as I mentioned, yeah, just for 512 gigs more, you're paying 10,000 Rand more. So maybe it's time to consider switching to cloud.
1: I tell you, even there's some costs, but anyway, it is what it is, isn't it? Thank you very much, Nafisa, for your time this evening. Nafisa Akapor with our digital driver feature. Thank you very much, Nafisa. And that's it from the SAFM Market Update team with MoneyWeb. My name is Duduzile Ramela. We're back with you again tomorrow evening. If you missed any of our stories, head on over to our website, www.moneyweb.co.za. Greg Hose is standing by with the news. Have yourselves a magic evening. Bahaichu. Bulakio.

0: Thank you, Dodo. Charges dropped against Kumalo and six others in FIFA head defence the recent World Cup. Good evening. The NPA head, Andy Motibis, directed that corruption charges against the police crime intelligence head, Dumisani Kumalo, and six co-accused be withdrawn before pleas. The decision follows representations by the accused and advice from the Investigating Directorate Against Corruption, which says its investigation is not yet complete. The NPA says the withdrawal is not a final decision on the merits of the case, and investigations will continue. It adds that the matter may only be re-enrolled with the written approval of the National Director of Public Prosecutions after the investigation is finalized and the accused are afforded a further opportunity to make representations. The former head of the Investigating Directorate Against Corruption, or IDAC, Andrea Johnson's, told the Mthlanga Commission that allegations involving the Political Killings Task Team appeared in a supplementary Section 27 affidavit. This is despite her earlier testimony before Parliament's ad hoc committee that IDAC was not investigating the task team. Commission evidence leader Mahla Pesello questioned Johnson about why references to the task team and the so-called forklift patches were absent from the Section 27 affidavit before the Commission.
1: The Section 27 affidavit we have been sitting with here and working on is not the Section 27 affidavit. The Section 27 affidavit, and we agreed it has to be one, had references to the forklift patches and had the direct reference to the PKTT, both of which are missing in our version.
0: The former Director General at the Justice Department, Dr. Mashabane, has told the TRC Cases Inquiry in Johannesburg that he had no role, function or responsibility with respect to the investigation and prosecution of TRC matters. He served from 2021 to 2026. He says that in law there's no provision that allows a DG to get involved in matters relating to an investigation or prosecution of any matter.
2: Even in terms of practice, what the NDPP will do on matters that are not administrative will communicate directly with the minister and will only come through the director general in the department if there is financial or administrative matters. And administrative matters in this case will include personnel because if they need to hire additional prosecutors or fill vacancies, that has financial implications. So before that expense can be approved, that will require the Director General to confirm that there is money or the money can be expended for that particular purpose.
0: Police have launched a manhunt for several suspected cash-in-transit robbery gang members who stole an undisclosed amount of cash in Tembisa east of Johannesburg. Initial investigations indicate that one of the suspects was killed while handling explosives when the cash van exploded. Police spokesperson Tinswala Sebeko.
3: I can confirm that a case of cash-in-transit robbery has been opened at Rabirish Police Station following an incident that occurred on Modderfontein Road this morning, 27th July 2026. Undisclosed amount of cash was stolen during the incident. Preliminary investigations indicate that one of the suspects was fatally wounded while handling explosives when the cash van exploded. No arrests have been made at this stage, and police investigations are ongoing. Anyone with information that may assist with the investigation may contact Crime Stop Line on 08600 10111 or submit information via my SAPS app.
0: The head of FIFA, Gianni Infantino, has defended his conduct following criticism about various issues at the recent Soccer World Cup in North America. The BBC's Nesta McGregor has more.
4: In a 15-slide post on Instagram, Gianni Infantino addressed those who he claimed were hiding behind pens, papers and screens. Restrictions to the movement of the Iranian team, visa issues, claims of political interference, high ticket prices and hydration breaks were just a handful of issues which courted bad publicity. Infantino, though, remains defiant, suggesting his critics should meditate, pray or watch a football match instead of spreading hate and false rumours.
0: Top story. The NPA heads directed that corruption charges against the police crime intelligence head Dumisani Kumalo and six co-accused be withdrawn before any pleas. That's SAFM News. I'm Greg Huss.
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11: 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Coming out of the final corner, Perez and Leclerc going for it!
12: 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Mbappe's cross! That shoot by has come off the bench to fire Paris Saint-Germain into the semi-finals of the Champions League!
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17: It's 7:08 on this Monday evening. A very good evening. Welcome to the recap show from a busy weekend of sport. Thank you so much to Greg Gous. Greg will be back at 8 with more news for you. So lots to unpack from the weekend. Very, very busy one it was sporting-wise. The Commonwealth Games taking place in Glasgow. Our athletes and swimmers and gymnasts all doing particularly well. 9 medals already for South Africa. Peter Kutsia in the pool doing some incredible things. He won the 200-meter backstroke gold medal, adding that to his 50-meter backstroke title. He's looking for a treble as far as his backstroke successes are concerned, looking for success in the 100 meters as well. Our gymnast came second in the team event. Some of our other swimmers doing well also, and South Africa just raking in the medals so far. So, and of course, Chad Leclos, let's not forget about him, becoming the most decorated Commonwealth Games athlete of all time with 19 medals. So well done to Team South Africa so far. Still a number of days to go, so the medal count will no doubt improve. As far as WAFCON is concerned, our ladies underway. They are 9 minutes into their opening match of the tournament against Tanzania. Let me tell you how Banyana start tonight. They start with Dlamini in goal, then Ramelepe, Dlamini, Mbane, Gamede, Mudli in the midfield, Jane the captain, Tresane, Magaya, Mutlalo and Khatlana. That is the starting lineup today. It's been very dominant for South Africa. They've been camped inside the half of the Twigger Stars, but no goals as yet, although Dlamini has a corner now for South Africa. Tonight also the PSL Awards that take place. We'll look at the winners' names as and when we get them. If they are announced while we're still on air, we'll try and let you know about that. And Chiefs fans came up to me today and said to me that they're not sure how the season's going to go. I said to them, well, the season hasn't even started yet and you've already won a trophy. So what are you worried about? Chiefs winning the Toyota Cup, beating Scotland FC by 1-0 with Vilagasi's strike in the first half, winning the match for Chiefs in Rustenburg yesterday. The Legends match went to penalties. It was the Josie Stars who won that on a penalty shootout. So also Formula One happening this, or that happened this past weekend. They're in the summer break at the moment. The Hungarian Grand Prix took place. Lando Norris with his first success of the season. we will talk Formula One a little later on in the show. Let's get to the quiz question. I've asked you a lot about soccer, about cricket, and various other sports. So tonight I'm going to give you a question on rugby. So here's the question. Let's see how you do. And by the way, I asked this question to AI 3 times today, and each time it gave me the wrong answer. So don't rely on AI or ChatGPT or anything like that. Work it out for yourselves, because you're not going to get the right answer if you go via a different route. Here's the question. So Tabo says to Mondly, my rugby team scored X number of points in their match yesterday. Mondly replies, then I know your team didn't score a try. My question is, what is the highest possible value of X? So let me ask it to you again. Tabo says to Mondly, my rugby team scored X number of points in their match yesterday. Mondly says, based on what you've just told me about the points you've scored, I know your team definitely did not score a try, even without you giving me any further information. I know your team did not score a try. My question is, what is the highest number of points that Tabo's team could have scored? So that's the question for tonight. See if you can tell me the answer. Do not use AI. You will not get the right answer. 0860-002032 or 0614-104-107 for text messages and voice notes. You can X us at SAFM Radio, or you can X me at Memory Mentalist. We'll have your sports news next.
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18: Hidiski Times journalist Letabo Kganyago. Let's just talk about the group first of all. Many people are saying South Africa should be able to, with the quality they have, get out of this group and reach the knockouts. Do you concur? And if so, who do you think our biggest threat is going to be?
19: I think on paper, definitely South Africa should top this group more than anything, you know, and especially considering that this time around, unlike last year, there's about 4 more additional teams, so there's not even said best from any of the group, so it's only the top 2. So I believe that with Tanzania, I think fairly our record with them has been a good one. We've beaten them away at home 3-0. We've beaten them 1-0 at home in the Olympic qualifiers. Last year also, remember, we played them at the WAFCON in the group stages as well. We played to a 1-1 draw. South Africa's record against most of the West African teams has not been too shabby.
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17: 13 after 7, let's get straight into your sports news. Still 0-0 in Morocco, South Africa 0, Tanzania 0, although South Africa have missed pretty much an open goal to go ahead in that game, so that's a little disappointing. A scuffed shot in the box that could have easily put South Africa ahead, but Banyana Banyana 0, the Twiga Stars of Tanzania 0. I'll keep you updated if any goals go in there. In soccer news, locally, former TX Galaxy goalkeeper coach Greg Etafia has revealed that he received a call from Mangoba Ngiti to be himself to become part of his backroom staff at Yanga in Tanzania. Etafia spent the last 5 years with the Rockets, helping them to 2 cup finals in that period and establishing himself as one of the best in the country. The hard work there paid off as he now joins one of the biggest football clubs in East Africa, and he's expressed gratitude for that vote of confidence from the coach.
20: The younger job came through our head coach, Mangoba Mangeti. You know, he's a top coach. You know, he has won everything in South Africa. Coach for the biggest teams in South Africa. So, I mean, you know, he's the one that called me and he says he really sees my job and he like me to be part of his team, you know. Yeah, so I'm so grateful for the opportunity. Thank him very much for the opportunity he's giving me. Definitely gonna give all my best, you know, to make sure he succeeds, which is very important.
17: The former Nigerian international also had words of gratitude for Galaxy chairman Tim Sukazi, who showed great faith in him in the past few years and gave his blessings to grow his career elsewhere when the opportunity arose.
20: I just really want to say thank you to Mr. Tim Sukazi, the president of TS Galaxy, and his family for everything, you know. For the past 5 years I've been at TS Galaxy. I mean, he has looked after me very well. He's a great man. And I want to thank him for the blessing he has given to me to go and pursue my career here at Yanga. He gave me his blessing. I'm so grateful to him and his family. May God bless him.
17: The 43-year-old Morocco Swallows legend says their biggest ambition at Yanga is to emulate their best CAF Champions League finish, which was the quarterfinals in the 23-24 season, before going down to Mamelodi Sundowns, who had Niti as part of the Brazilians' technical team.
20: Yeah, you know, Yanga ambition is for we to go further on the Champions League, you know, because they have been consistent in the Champions League and they have been in the quarterfinals. So, but with Coach Mangoba Mangeti, I think we can go further and, you know, play exciting football, which is very important. You know, it's a big club. It's a very big club. So, yeah, we have big ambition, you know. Yeah, that's why we all here. We want to take the team. It's a big team already. So, but we want to try as much as possible with our head coach, Coach Mangoba Mangeti, to lead us to, yeah, big step ahead again. So, yeah, we're hoping for that.
17: Let's move on to some rugby news now. Springbok coach Rassie Erasmus has bolstered his squad with a call-up of Stormers loosehead prop Ntutuko Mkhunu, taking his training group to 44 players as preparations resume for the one-off test against Argentina and the upcoming Rugby Greatest Rivalry series against the All Blacks. The Boks reassembled in Johannesburg after a week off following their unbeaten Nations Championship campaign. Kunu, who earned his fourth cap in the recent win over Scotland, now has another chance to impress ahead of a crucial stretch in the Test season. Erasmus is expected to name his travelling squad for Buenos Aires later this week, with players and management departing in two groups on Saturday for the Test on the 8th of August. Those remaining in Johannesburg will continue preparations for the four-match showdown with New Zealand under a streamlined coaching and medical team. Now let's go on to swimming news. Swimming South Africa have launched an 8-meet Grand Prix series aimed at providing South African swimmers with more racing opportunities to better prepare to face the world's best. Aqua Park in Pietermaritzburg will host the first SA Swimming Grand Prix from August 7th to 9th before the series moves to Generation Schools in Somerset West. Dates and venues still to be announced. Speaking to SABC Sports, Swimming South Africa president Alan Fritz says the Federation's long-term vision is to commercialize the Grand Prix series with the ultimate goal of attracting the world's top swimmers to come and compete in the country.
1: What's the purpose of the Grand Prix series? The Grand Prix series, there will eventually be 8 of them, is to give our athletes the best racing opportunity. You know, many of our athletes are really top-class athletes, but if you look at when our calendar ends with our national championships in April, there's a big gap between April and August, or August, September, late August, when we go into the short course championships. And that's why we had 3 Grand Prix on Nelspruit, Cape Town, Durban, and so on. And we realized that if we really want to be highly competitive with the rest of the world, our athletes has to swim all year round. And winter or not winter, athletes must participate. And that's the purpose is, an objective is to make sure that our athletes gets the best race opportunities. Now, our philosophy in our coaching strategy is race to win. And this Grand Prix Series gives them a serious opportunity to race to win. Our intention is to commercialize these Grand Prix.
17: Fritz says the Grand Prix is expected to contribute to the coffers of the provinces and districts that will host the meets.
1: The purpose is really to commercialize these Grand Prix events so that they're financially viable, they contribute to the coffers of the province, the district, and the federation, national federation, so that people want to advertise, and our intention is really to start bringing the best athletes from across the world.
17: And let's end with some cricket news. Nadine de Klerk showcased her finishing prowess to steer London Spirit to a tense 5-wicket win over the Trent Rockets with 3 balls to spare in the women's 100. Chasing 143 at Trent Bridge, Spirit stumbled to 67 for 4 after losing 4 wickets in quick succession. But de Klerk and Mari Kelly rebuilt with a counter-attacking stand of 63 from 37. Kelly struck 39 of 26 before departing with 13 still needed, leaving de Klerk to seal the chase in style with 2 sixes in the final over, finishing unbeaten on 41 from 22. Earlier, fellow South African Marizane Cup set the tone with a ball, claiming 3 for 12 to dismantle Rockets' top order. Despite resistance from Ash Gardner, who made 34, and Bess Heath, who made 31 of 19, Rockets were restricted to 142 for 7. Both sides now have one win from two matches, though Rockets at third thanks to a stronger net run rate. The earlier clash between Manchester Super Giants and Birmingham Phoenix was abandoned without a ball being bowled. For the best digital experience, go to our website www.sabcsport.com for all your breaking news, match data, live games and competitions. Still 0-0 midway through the first half between Banyana Banyana and Tanzania. And the quiz question again, listen carefully. Thabo says to Mondly, "My rugby team scored X points in their match yesterday." Mondly replies, "Without telling me anything else, I know your team did not score a try. My question is, what is the highest number of points that Thabo's team could have scored for Mondly to know for a fact that they did not score a try?" So once again, Thabo says to Mondly, "My rugby team scored X points in their match yesterday." Mondly replies, "I know for a fact that your team did not score a try. What is the highest number of points that Thabo's team could have scored?" So what's the highest value of X such that Mondly would know without any further information that Thabo's team did not score a try in the match? See if you can tell me the answer. 0860-002032 or 0614-104-107 for text messages and voice notes. You can X us at SAFM Radio or you can X me at Memory Mentalist. After the break, we're talking Formula One. Then we will also dip into commentary in terms of South Africa against Tanzania in their opening match at WAFCON. And later on, we'll also talk about some horse racing that took place a few weeks ago and look back on the Hollywood Bets Durban July. All that and more coming up on the show tonight.
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18: Yedeski Times journalist Letabo Khanyaho. What's the preparation been like for Coach Dez's team in terms of warm-up matches and friendly matches? Has there been sufficient practice, do you think, going into this tournament?
19: I don't know, but also in the same breath, I'll say that, you know, the WAFCON being postponed was a bit of a blessing in disguise for South Africa, because remember that had it started in March, April, our league had not started, and the majority of the players selected here are the players that are playing at home. So we've been able to, there's been the COSAFA Cup in March, February, March, and then you see players like Zoe were there. A lot of the young players that are in the squad, Isabella as well, was there.
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17: 23 minutes played in Morocco, South Africa 0, Tanzania 0. Let's talk Formula One now. Lots to talk about. The summer break is upon us for the next 3 weeks, but the final race before the summer break was the Hungarian Grand Prix, very much an iconic race on the Formula One calendar, race number 11 of the season, and a new winner, not only for Lando Norris, but for Team McLaren as well, both claiming their first victory of 2026. To talk to us all about that, we're joined on the line by our Formula One correspondent, Prince Ndiweni. Prince, good evening. Great to chat to you.
2: Great to be back, Michael, especially on this note. It's refreshing to see a new winner in the sport.
17: Yeah, I actually suggested last week that we've had so many different winners already. I think it's something like 4 winners going into Hungary in the first 10 races. We've now got 5 winners in the first 11. So for Lando Norris, a real statement win.
2: Yeah, statement win for Lando Norris as a champion. I think this is a feeling that after your first win, you demand it of yourself, you demand it of your team. So his expectations never quite leave the winning, the domain of winning and getting race wins and getting pole positions along with that race win. That would be a massive confidence booster, because it's one thing to qualify pole. Ferrari have done it a couple of times. But to bring home the win in the wake of that pole is another challenge altogether. So he'd definitely be chuffed with the state of the car at the moment as well.
17: I suppose also that pretty much a flawless race, other than right at the beginning, in very, very early on in the race. Otherwise, he rode perfectly, and he said after that that the car was handling the track particularly well. He was very, very happy with everything that happened, and it was almost the perfect race for him.
2: Yeah, everything culminated quite well for Lando and McLaren. They came into Hungary with a significant upgrade to their floor and the aerodynamic components of the car, which is the nature of Hungary. You need to go there with an approach that maximizes on the downforce elements of the car. So basically the force that pushing the car into the ground to maximize on the contact patch of the tires with the tarmac, because it's such a slow circuit and you're not able to deliver as much power as these cars have onto the tarmac if you don't have an extra aid in pushing the car into the surface. So McLaren did very well with that, and it's testament to their development ability over the course of the season, which I don't know if it was you and I that had this conversation earlier on this year, but I did say that McLaren are very good at slowly building up a development campaign in terms of understanding how their car works and upgrade it bit by bit until it culminates in results that we can all see. And I think this is testament to that. As for Lando's handling of the car, early on in the race, it was tough because Oscar Piastri took the lead into turn two. And then obviously then takes things into a different shape in terms of strategy. Oscar then now has the priority in terms of what he's going to do in terms of pitting. McLaren has to prioritize him. So that sort of threw Lando off slightly, but he was managing his tires a lot better than Oscar, despite the fact that Lando was in dirtier air, and that ruined his stint, his earlier part of the race slightly. So he really managed that friction a bit well. And then after the order had changed, after he'd gone into the pit and come out ahead of Oscar, he just sailed away quite smoothly, just treated the car perfectly well in what was quite sensitive conditions for the tires.
17: Let me also ask you about Max Verstappen equaling his best finish of the season to end second. He's had four podium finishes, no wins as yet, but still lurking there in sixth place on the driver's standings. How did you assess his race?
2: Yeah, Max was incredible because he's out driving a car that he's still unhappy with. Shocker of shock. It's as if he's trolling the rest of us. Because the result he's able to bring out with a car that he is supposedly so unhappy with, it really, it's always quite a delight to see how much he's able to extract out of that car. Still unhappy with the balance of the car and just overall handling characteristics, but he nursed it quite well. He nursed those soft tires quite well. They were on a bit more of a unique use of strategy because everyone was on looking at the mediums mostly as the go-to, but he and Red Bull decided to gamble it on the soft, especially the closing stint on the soft, I think, was the real differentiator because he would go on to beat the Ferraris on said soft and make that spectacular pass on Liam Lawson and Lewis Hamilton on the same corner in one sweep, in one move. It was incredible to see just his aggression and how he capitalized an opportunity. And of course, kudos to Lewis Hamilton, Liam Lawson. Mm. Also Lewis Hamilton, who had the apex at turn one, but he was had the spatial awareness to leave room. And Max Verstappen made the most of the room given to him with that opportunity. But to sum it up for Max, it was a picture of managing the tires incredibly well, blocking off the Ferraris early on in the race also made a very good big difference because it spoiled their early parts of the race as well. As much as Lando may have complained about his trouble behind Oscar, but both the Ferraris were struggling behind Max Verstappen because of his car placement. Mm-hmm. And it doesn't matter how much faster your car is to a certain extent at Hungary, it's very difficult to overtake there regardless. And Max Verstappen maximized on that, so to speak, a lot when it came to Lewis Hamilton and Charles Leclerc, who definitely had the quicker cars to get past him, but his car placement was impeccable.
17: Let me ask you about Kimi Antonelli as well. For once, he didn't end in with the gold medal in the top place on the podium, but still a podium finish, ending third, his ninth of the season. And the good news for him would be that the three drivers right behind him in the standings, Lewis Hamilton, as you've mentioned, and George Russell and Charles Leclerc, didn't gain on him because Antonelli, of course, ended third behind Norris and Verstappen, who are currently fifth and sixth. So he's widened the gap to the chasing pack. And at the moment, if I do quick maths, what is it, 31 plus 19, that's 50 points ahead of Lewis Hamilton. So at the halfway mark, I think the Italian, who's still yet to turn 20, will be absolutely delighted with the way things worked out.
2: Absolutely. It was one of those where he had to reframe because the win is out of the picture. A podium would be fantastic, and that's, I suppose, maximizing on the car you have and the situation you have. Because of the penalties, of course, he'd have to succumb to that before he's even put a wheel onto the tarmac. Mm. And from there, it's

0: need to be proud of, because these are the kinds of drives that make the difference at the end of the season in terms of getting a championship and bringing it home. So if on the day that you can't sail away and qualify miles ahead of everyone else and win the race miles ahead of everyone else, maximize on the situation, and he did brilliantly this time.
1: Talk to me a little bit about Aston Martin with their new car. Of course, they ended 13th and 14th, their two drivers, this weekend, Stroll and Alonso, but it seemed to go reasonably well for them regardless, and they seem pretty happy with proceedings.
0: Yeah, it's a massive upgrade that's been touted since January, honestly. We'll finally get to see it now at the summer break.
1: Okay.
0: Hopefully this break doesn't break their momentum, because it is late. I mean, it's the first half of the season, and then you've got the 3-week lull, and then we go back into Zandvoort, a sprint weekend where you can't necessarily gain as much data as you want on whatever upgrades you have.
1: Mm.
0: But nonetheless, a very good upgrade in terms of actual results that we've seen. Fernando Alonso showing really good sector times during the practice and quali sessions, and it yielded dividends for them going into this race. So they definitely have a base to build on, and Adrian Newey sounds quite pleased with the performance of the car into this Grand Prix. Unfortunately for Alonso, of course, in the practice sessions, he wasn't able to have a full one with that suspension failure, and it just culminated not too fortuitous way for the team. It seemed as if now, oh, you bring upgrades and then cars break down. But it didn't seem to be related to the upgrades, at least according to Adrian Newey. So in that regard, I think they're pretty happy with themselves and in being able to hold on for as long as they have with really unsavory results. They can definitely challenge like the newcomers, your Audis, your Cadillacs. They can see themselves in those spaces. And their immediate goal, though, is getting to be respectable. If I quote Adrian Newey, they just want to get back into the fray and be considered as an actual racing team and not that a shame to watch on the circuit. So reliability is going to be the next thing on the agenda for them, but they've really done well with introducing the upgrades with this race.
1: Tell me about Lewis Hamilton, not for the first time sprinting in the pit lane and being penalized accordingly. Just talk to me about why that happens and what his motivation would have been for doing that, knowing that there might be a penalty forthcoming.
0: Yeah, Lewis Hamilton, firstly, has had, I think, four or five penalties back to back over the past three or four Grand Prix.
1: Mm.
0: So, having that in mind, going into Hungary, I beg your pardon, already must have been a nuisance for him, just to know how much scrutiny. Maybe not the scrutiny, but how much he's paid the price for the equally measured and equally meted out scrutiny when it comes to the regulations. So this time around, the penalty was because he had just pitted, and he was now coming out to get into turn one. He was still inside the pit lane, and he was now coming alongside Kimi Antonelli.
1: Mm-hmm.
0: Now, as you get out of the pit lane and get onto the main circuit again, there's a line that effectively represents the pit lane. Until you cross that line, you're effectively still in the pit lane. And so it has to stay within a certain speed.
1: Okay.
0: He crossed that speed. He exceeded that speed by 0.1 kilometers per hour, which I can imagine is incredibly frustrating for the Ferrari team.
1: Mm.
0: But rules are rules. And in an attempt to mitigate the penalty or offset, if there was going to be a penalty or grid place that he had to give back, Lewis Hamilton gave Kimi Antonelli the place back because he did gain an advantage there, but still, he was still handed a 5-second penalty. Unfortunately for him, he'd have to take that. But yeah, it's these minor mistakes now that are getting lost in the splitting of hairs in terms of, is it his mistake or is it a harsh penalty? So on one weekend, it may have been a harsh penalty, but on another, it's him being a bit too eager, and in this case, it would have fallen on him. So, unfortunately for him, he just had to take it on the chin. Tried his best, giving the fight to Kimi Antonelli, giving the fight to the likes of Max Verstappen. But it's a mixed bag for Ferrari, really, because they were on really good momentum over the past couple of Grand Prix. So, the fact that also you have the other side of the garage where Charles Leclerc isn't necessarily happy with the car, he was asked by his engineer to get back onto the rhythm, and he should be able to manage the temperature issue, which seemed to be the problem. And he said, what rhythm? I can't find any rhythm. So it's a tale of two stories. I beg your pardon, my English has lost me there. My engine's rhythm suddenly has disappeared.

0: But yeah, it's a matter of two different pictures there for Lewis Hamilton and
1: Right.
0: Charles Leclerc and Ferrari.
1: Let me just ask you finally, because I know you've got other commitments elsewhere. Just where, as in terms of where we stand in the season, 11 races gone, as you say, 3 weeks off now. Then we go to Zandvoort, and that's the only race in August, and then September, October, November, 11 Grand Prix in those 3 months. It's going to be very, very busy, pretty much back to back for that part of the season. It's been a very strange season, I suppose, with lots of breaks because of various circumstances, and then a whole lot of races in a row, and then more long breaks. How have the riders been able to get any sort of momentum, and what do you foresee going forward that Formula One fans can look forward to?
0: I think there's a lot of conditioning when it comes to the athletes themselves and all of the teams. The nature of the sport is such that it's just back-to-back competition. Whether they're actually racing or not, doesn't necessarily play a huge role, because even on the off week where we don't have a race weekend, they'll have like a day, at max two maybe, to just get off and out of the racing scene. But they're back on it again, having to give feedback, having to do sim work, having to test and refine their cars. So they're constantly on it. They hardly switch off. They seldom switch off, I beg your pardon, until maybe around this point of the season. So they're conditioned for that kind of back-to-back competition. And as far as the strange nature of the season and what we can expect, other than the changes in the calendar with the Bahrain Grand Prix, which was supposed to have earlier on in the year, it's now being reintroduced into the calendar. It's going to be taking place in Malaysia, but it is called the Bahrain Grand Prix, and that, of
1: Okay.
0: course, contractual rights, commercial obligations, etc. But at least that race is still on. The nature of the sport is still ongoing, still changing. Lots of adaptation because of these cars and how unique they are. The teams are definitely still learning, because look at how George Russell, in the dominant car this season, still had a failure, electronics related, battery related, at this very race. He struggled with his start at this recent Grand Prix with something that you would think the cars have adapted to and the teams have adapted to, I beg your pardon. So lots of learning for the teams and getting some advantage from upgrades. Lots more upgrades that I believe are coming. Look at how McLaren all of a sudden are the race-winning team, are the pole-winning team. So plenty of those shocks I think are coming, because upgrading this season matters more than in most seasons because it's so early on with these regulations.
1: Prince, delighted that we had such a long opportunity to be able to unpack so many things as far as Formula One is concerned. Enjoy the break, and we'll chat to you in a couple of weeks' time and catch up with the second half of the season. Thanks, as always, for your contributions to the show.
0: It was a pleasure, Michael. We'll be talking soon.
1: Good stuff. That's Prince Ndiweni, our Formula One correspondent, telling us about all things Formula One. Just before we go for the break, I can tell you it's not great news for Banyana Banyana. They are trailing by 1-0. Tanzania have gone ahead. Banyana have had plenty of chances. They've had a lot of territorial advantage. They've had more shots on goal, but they find themselves behind as we approach halftime. We'll dip into some commentary after the break. We'll also talk horse racing. And as far as my quiz question is concerned, I thought it might be a confusing question. I wasn't quite sure how to phrase it. But a lot of you are responding, and we'll need to leave. I'm talking to my producer now. We'll need to leave about 5 minutes at the end of the show so I can go through all your messages, because there have been so many responses. A lot of you are getting it right, I'm very pleased to say, and some of you are getting it wrong. But I'll just repeat the question for you again, because I think it's such a great question, and it took me a long time to come up with it. So here's the question again. Tabo says to Mondly, "My rugby team scored X points in their match yesterday." Mondly replies, "Then I know for a fact, without you telling me anything else, that your team did not score a try." My question is, what's the highest number of points that Tabo's team could have scored so that Mondly would know that they did not score a try in the match? What's the highest possible value of X? Once again, 0860-002032 or 0614-104-107 for text messages and voice notes. X us at SAFM Radio or X me at Memory Mentalist.
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4: When I was working 1 year post-intense in a hospital called Masar, a gentleman approached me crying, saying, "Doctor, I don't want to lie to you. I want to tell you the truth. I've been irresponsible. I got drunk, very drunk. I couldn't go to work back in Johannesburg. And they now want to expel me." Basically, he was asking me to lie. 2 weeks later, the Benoni Brixton murder and robbery squad arrived in the hospital. That man was involved in armed robbery and murder on those days in which he was claiming to have been drunk.
3: That was the Daily Discourse with Joanne Joseph.
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1: So as they approach half-time in Morocco, it is 1-0 to Tanzania. We'll go to that commentary very, very shortly. Just to, as far as the quiz question is concerned, so one of you asked me, is it rugby union or rugby league? It's actually a good question. I should have specified. It's rugby union. It's the rugby that we know and love in this country. So Tabo says to Mondly, "My rugby team scored X number of points in their match yesterday." Mondly replies, "Then I know your team definitely didn't score a try without you giving me any further information. My question to you is, what's the highest possible value of X? What's the highest number of points Tabo's team could have scored that without him giving any further information to Mondly, Mondly would have known there was no try scored?" That's the question tonight. 0614104107 for text messages or voice notes. Let's quickly dip into a little bit of commentary. They're approaching halftime. Gloria Brown is your commentator.
10: They make sure that there's always 2v1 covering each
11: ball
10: other.
11: Ball delivered inside the box. The keeper collects rather comfortably, plucks it from the air. And that was a good ball delivered by Knox Kresana. Karabo Dlamini anticipates the bounce of the ball, but it is tidied up by Kameda. Bane giving instructions to go to the goalkeeper. Kameda decides, no. I'll play it to you. It's shared out to the right-hand side, picking up Ramalepe. It's Refilwe Jane, who looks to have a little bit of urgency. Ball doesn't find Ramalepe. Intercepted by Tanzania. Taken off the chips by...
1: So 1-0 it is there. As far as Tanzania are concerned, leading Banyana Banyana by 1-0. They into the final minute of the first half. We'll go back to that commentary if we get time a little later on in the show. But right now, let's talk... and cover our feature that we have once a month on a Monday evening, normally the last Monday of the month, and we'll recap the Hollywood Bets Durban July, which took place, of course, earlier this month in the first weekend of July at Hollywood Bets Greyville Course, 130th edition of the race. Talking to us about it now as we recap that event for you, Racecoast Head of Major Events, Broadcast and Marketing, Stephen Marshall. Stephen, good to have you back on the show. Good evening.
12: Thanks, Michael. Thank you for having me. Good to be here.
1: So a fantastic event by all accounts. The weather played ball. Everything was just wonderful on the day. Just looking back on it now, it's been a few weeks since the event took place. What can you take out of it, and what can pundits sort of look back on in with fond memories in terms of how this year's event went?
12: Yeah, I think it's such a massive race day. You know, it attracts the best horses, and you know, those that aren't fortunate enough to have a run in the main race, you know, the next prize is just to have a run on the day and in front of such a capacity crowd. I think the atmosphere was electric, and yeah, I think you always treat it to some really exciting races. I mean, you know, the main race we had Note to Self and Wishlist who fought it out. But the other grade one race on the day, we had the Ridgemont Garden Province Stakes, where another three-year-old Quickstep Girl got the better of Mon Petit Cherie and Double Grand Slam, also in a nail-biting finish. So, you know, those are always the races that get the crowd going. But I think the moments of the day, I don't know if you watched it on broadcast, but the moments mm-hmm. of the day for me was, you know, just before the main race, we had the unveiling of the massive South African flag on
1: yes.
12: on the turf. Just before Anlia Etzebeth started to sing the national anthem, and the whole crowd roared as the flag opened, and you know, Anlia then went into a beautiful rendition of the national anthem, and I just think it was the perfect lead into, you know, Africa's greatest horse race. It was just a really special moment. The crowd were engaged, and it just built up from there into a great finish. So, yeah, some great memories and some great moments there.
1: We've had, it's a race that is so iconic. I mean, 130 years of this particular event. Just talk to me about what planning goes into it. How much time before the event do you start putting everything together? I mean, has the planning already started for next year's event? And just give us some sort of indication as to how you put such a massive sporting event together.
12: Yeah, it has. So, yeah, we're actually meeting tomorrow on the theme for next year. So, yeah, it pretty much starts. We had the Whirlpool Gold Cup race meeting, which was our finale to champion season yesterday at Hollywood Bets Gravel. So that was the closing off of our feature race season, mm-hmm. The KZN winter season. So, yeah, planning starts. Yeah, we don't waste any time. Planning starts tomorrow. The theme is obviously one of the major parts of the event. It sets the tone for the fashion, even the hospitality. This is the biggest hospitality, VIP hospitality event in South Africa. And that sets the tone for the decor, you know, the entertainment lineups. But yeah, more so on the fashion side as well, just the designers getting behind that theme. And then the public as well, you know, deciding what they're going to wear and really embracing the event. So it's a very important part. And then all the logistics around, you know, getting the marquees. We have 21 independent VIP marquees who operate operated at the event this year. Hopefully we'll grow that again next year. We had a capacity crowd this year of around about 39,000. We're looking to build on that number as well. And then we start looking at the entertainment lineup. Obviously the racing program works in the background as well. And we also build that Hollywood Durban July fashion experience, which is made up of three tiers. We have our Young Designer Awards, which are the college and Technicon design students. They compete in that competition. We had 143 entries this year, which was a record. So we're looking to build on that as well. A lot of money put in by Hollywood Foundation around those programs. Yeah, and then the Gear Fair Rising Stars, the Durban Fashion Fair Rising Stars, which is a mentorship program that we partner with the City of Durban on. And then obviously our invited designers, they're the professionals. And then the race day fashion. So that's where all the public get involved and stuff like that. So 4 tiers of fashion to look forward to, that program we build out. And then it's about getting in touch with all of our partners for the race day, sponsors and partners, finding different ways to, you know, maximize their exposure from the event as well, and to maximize the experience of people who are going to attend. So, you know, all of that is going to happen over the next 11 months or so. And you know, we're really looking forward to a bumper 2027, which is 3rd of July.
1: Stephen, I've got literally 30 seconds to ask you just the final question. You mentioned the KZN winter season is now a thing of the past. So for our pundits or people who listening to the show who want to know what major races they should be looking forward to over the coming months, what can you advise them?
12: Yeah, I mean, we move to the Joburg season now, but then we jump into the Cape summer season in November. So, yeah, the Phillies Guineas, World Sports Betting Phillies Guineas, 5th of December. 16th of December is Reconciliation Day. We have the Hollywood Bets Cape Guineas. And then we jump into early in the new year, the Lomerant King's Place, a big one, 9th of Jan. the end of January, the 30th of Jan, is the WSB Cape Town Met. And a new race day this year is the Swiss Derby Day on the 27th of Feb. And that will close off the Cape summer season. And then we're getting ready for the winter season again here in KZN.
1: Stephen Marshall, always a delight to chat to you and catch up with everything that's happening in the horse racing world. Thanks so much for your time.
12: Thanks, Michael.
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16: 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But he decides to send the police to come and arrest me.
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1: Just before we get to the quiz question and take some calls and some messages and various other things, let me just update you on a few things. The PSL Awards currently taking place. We'll look back on those tomorrow evening and just highlight some of the big awards winners as far as that is concerned. But you can follow the information on the SABC's website, SABC Sports website, that is. Also, I can tell you Banyana have equalized through Mbane, a header into the corner of the net in stoppage time at the end of the first half. So it's Banyana Banyana 1, Tanzania 1, as the sides have gone in at half time. The quiz question I asked you tonight, Tabo says to Mondly, my rugby team, rugby union team, scored X points in their match yesterday. Mondly replies, well then I know for a fact that your team did not score a try. What is the highest possible value of X? Justin has given us a call from the Northern Cape. Justin, good evening. What do you think the answer is?
20: Good evening, Michael. I think the answer will be 9.
1: Okay, tell me the logic behind that.
20: 3 penalty kicks.
1: All right, so you think 9 is the most number of points that a team could score without having scored a try?
20: They could score a lot more, but yes. Logic behind the sense is if you put 12, which is 4,
1: yes,
20: could have been a 2 tries and 1 conversion.
1: All right.
20: So that's why I'm going with 9.
1: All right, Justin, I'm not going to tell you yet if you're right or wrong, but thanks for calling us. Stay tuned, and thanks for your support on the show.
20: Okay, thank you.
1: All right.
20: Have a blessed evening. Bye-bye.
1: Thank you. You too, Justin. All right, let me go back to the earliest messages. Dave in Polokwane suggests that the answer is 3 points. Then Jabu in Durban says the answer is 6 points. Here's one that says 9 points, 3 penalties. A lot of people have gone for 12, 9, 6, and 3. Mayibuya is suggesting that the answer is 12 points. Here's Johnson from Kagiso, extension 12. I don't know if 12 is the answer. I don't see an answer there. Good evening, Michael. The answer is 9, says Jeff in Malvern in KZN. And he says to me, he ran park run number 272. Well done, Jeff. That's amazing stuff. And congrats on your tenacity. Here's an answer that just says 9. Hi, Michael. The answer is 9. Kishore in Pietermaritzburg says, great show as usual. Krish says in Durban also says 9 points. Here's an interesting answer. Kumotso from Noni says, I'm taking a big guess, 23 points, basing it on drop goals or penalties in an intensive game. It's a very nice answer, very different answer from everybody else. Patrick in Piri suggests 6 points. Here also, Nontutuzelo, who got our question right the other day, says 6 points could be the highest possible points. And let's have a look. Andile says 9 points with 3 penalties. Lots of different answers coming in tonight. And then here's another one, 9 points from DT in PE. He says, do we have voice notes, Len, that we can potentially play? Any voice notes that we can line up? Maybe we can do that. Let me just repeat the question for you while we're lining up one or two voice notes. So Tabo says to Mondli, my rugby team scored X number of points in their match yesterday. Mondli replies, then I know for a fact your team did not score a try. What's the highest possible value of X? Here's a message that's come in.
0: Good evening, my brother Mbongo Sundisa Mbuyisa. Yeah, I'm not happy that Danny Jordan is gonna contest again, or is availing himself again to be the president of SAFA. Someone is using him. I don't know. Hey, man, this guy, he must retire, man. He's old. What is his conscience telling him? Yes.
1: All right, thank you very much for that voice note. Everybody has different opinions about that. It's obviously a story we'll be following with some interest going forward. Okay, let me tell you very briefly what's happening. As I said, halftime in WAFCON. It is South Africa 1, Tanzania 1. The goal coming from Mbane late in that first half. In fact, in stoppage time in the first half after the Tanzanian side, the Twiga Stars, as they call them, had gone ahead in the 38th minute. Also, just to tell you about the Commonwealth Games, 9 medals already for South Africa. Peter Kutsia, the star of the game so far. Chad Leclo getting himself legendary status, and some of our other sports men and women doing particularly well as well. We'll give you an update on that tomorrow evening. As I said, we'll also talk to you about some of the PSL award winners. We don't have time to go through all those categories now, but we'll mention some of those tomorrow evening. We've got about a minute left. Let me explain the answer. The correct answer is 9. So well done, Justin. Well done to all those of you who said 9. If you look at it, if the team had scored 12 points, 12 potentially, as Justin explained quite correctly, you could get 12 points by scoring 2 tries, one of them converted. So that's 5 and 7 would give you 12. So if Tabo had said my team scored 12 points, it's possible they could have scored 4 penalties, but it's equally possible they could have scored a try and an unconverted, or a converted try and a try. So 12 points doesn't tell you that for sure that they haven't scored any tries. 3 points, yes, wouldn't have scored tries, but 6 points, you can't score a try if you score 6 points. And 9 points also, the only way you can get to 9 points is either 3 penalties or 3 drop goals, or combinations of penalties and drop goals. You can't get to 9 points by scoring a try. And anything bigger than 9, you can work it out for yourself. And trust me, I sat for a while working out all the possible numbers from 10 upwards. And in every case, there is the possibility that the team could have scored 1 or more tries. So 9 is the correct answer. And well done to all our listeners who got that right. Many of you got it right. Many of you had very intelligent and good guesses. But tomorrow night, what I'll do is I'll ask you a similar question and give you another chance to test your rugby knowledge. I have already a question planned for you tomorrow night. It's a little bit less mathematical and a little bit more logical. So I'll give that to you tomorrow evening. Hope you've enjoyed the show. Plenty of content as always. We'll bring you some more sporting stories tomorrow evening, hopefully tell you about more medals that our South African athletes have won in Glasgow at the Commonwealth Games. Thanks to the team, to Len, to Katu, and to Tabo. Stay tuned, because the Meeting Point with Koketso will follow the news, which is read now by Greg Hose, and I will talk to you again tomorrow. Good night.
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0: Thank you kindly, Michael. Reaction to charges being dropped against Kamala and a major military win for Sudan's army. Good evening. Embattled Police Crime Intelligence Brigadier Deneo Makwele has expressed disappointment that the NPA has provisionally withdrawn charges against her and her co-accused. This after the NPA head, Andy Motibi, ordered the charges against the Police Crime Intelligence head, Dumisani Khumalo, Mokwele and the other co-accused be withdrawn before any pleas. Mokwele is at the centre of Khumalo's arrest for corruption and fraud charges relating to her employment. The NPA's Kaiser Kinyahu.
1: I think the interpretation is very wrong. The representations were done, and because of those representations, the NDPP was able to withdraw the charges and number five of the letter that was sent to them. It is very clear to say, if IDEC are saying to him that they are still finalizing the investigation, you can't now say, don't investigate. Therefore, if they come up with anything, number five of the letter is very clear that to avoid doubt, the matter may not be enrolled, nor any fresh decision to prosecute taken without the express written approval of the NDPP, which basically says that this matter is withdrawn.
0: The March in March movements announced it has suspended its working relations with radio personality Ngizwe Mqunu following what it describes as unacceptable behaviour that could bring the organisation into disrepute. In a statement, the March in March founder, Jacinta Ngobese-Zuma, says the movement had resolved to suspend its association with Mqunu pending the outcome of further investigations. The friction between Nkubese-Zuma and Mqunu follows a high-level meeting between Mqunu and President Cyril Ramaphosa, among others, before the June 30th protest action against undocumented foreign nationals. Nkubese-Zuma was not present at the meeting and later distanced herself from it. The lawyer for a suspect accused of murdering DA candidate councillor Sinovuya Dokwe has told the Cape Town Magistrates Court that his client was allegedly assaulted and injured by police while in custody. The accused appeared in court on charges of premeditated murder and extortion. The acting Western Cape Police Commissioner, Leander Damoy.
2: It's the first time we hear about it. The suspect has been arrested on Saturday. He never reported to us. But now that we are aware, we'll follow up with him to hear if he's prepared to open a case. We don't justify any assault. We don't justify any torture to any person that's arrested for any crime.
0: The chairperson of Parliament's Portfolio Committee on Communications and Digital Technologies, Kosela Diko, says there's no technical reason why mobile data should expire. This follows an oversight visit by MPs to MTN's headquarters in Roodepoort, west of Johannesburg, amid an ongoing court battle launched by MTN and Vodacom against communications regulator ICASA. Diko elaborates.
3: When we are engaging MTN and the other mobile network operators in this issue, it is not to seek to get ICASA to change its view on certain things, but to understand what are the challenges that industry faces in this regard. Now, these regulations, when they came out earlier on this year, they were very widely welcomed by members of the public because we've never understood why data must expire. And I think this is simplistically for us what this comes down to. We understand that there are infrastructure management challenges, there are financial management challenges. We don't think that there's a technical reason for the use it or lose it principle, and that's what we're trying to engage them here.
0: Sudan's army says it has regained control of a vital highway linking Khartoum with a besieged city south of the capital following fierce fighting. The paramilitary rapid support forces have been in control of the highway since the country's civil war began 3 years ago. The BBC's Thomas Mukwana has more.
4: As the Sudanese armed forces was announcing this major win and celebrations were seen across El Obeid and other neighboring towns, there was also an order by the Sudanese general Al-Burhan to widen this attack against RSF because this is seen as a win and, as you know, momentum works like that. And if you can get more supplies in many places, it's supplies that win wars, military supplies, personnel, and the faster you can get people to places, the easier it is to win. So if that declaration is anything to go by, it means that this war might be raging on.
0: Top story. Embattled Crime Intelligence Brigadier Deneo Mukwele has expressed disappointment that the NPA has provisionally withdrawn charges against her and her co-accused. That's SAFM News. I'm Greg Huss.

0: The Meeting Point, Monday to Thursday, 8 to 10 p.m., only on SAFM.
1: I don't know if I'm confused or if I'm going the f***, but I see there's some people on Facebook making demands that Fadil Adams apologize to Brigadier Mokwele. Number one, I didn't fabricate evidence, I reported it. If Mokwele's done nothing wrong, then she should not be found guilty of anything. Number two, to these people asking or demanding that I apologize to Brigadier Mokwele, do me a favor, fuck up, will you? I don't hear you people apologizing to the colored people out here in the Western Cape that have been screwed over by BEE while you people applauded it. It is clear that there is an agenda being pushed against colored people by a large section of the black community, and I think it's disgusting. And I'm not speaking to every black person out there, because I know some of you are real. The rest of you are racist. Koketso Sachane
2: on SAFM. It is 6 minutes past eight. Good evening and welcome to the Monday edition of The Meeting Point. The name is Koketso Sachane. Together with the team are with you until 10. Thank you very much to Michael Abramson and the SAFM Top Sport team. They're back tomorrow at 7. Greg Host has got the latest news at 9. Thank you very much, Greg. What to expect on The Meeting Point this evening, for the first part of this hour, our focus is all things Malanga Commission, NPA, Andre Johnson. There's so much that has happened during the course of the day. There was, of course, what we saw last night, the request by IDEC head Andre Johnson to President Cyril Ramaphosa as well as NPA boss Mutibi for her to be allowed to resign with immediate effect. And we all waited to hear what the response would be, and then woke up with the news that the president had accepted her resignation. That did not in any way mean that she would not appear before the Matlanga Commission of Inquiry, because she went ahead and did. And we will, during the course of this hour, share parts of what was revealed at the Matlanga Commission of Inquiry. And then, of course, we would know the lead story for this evening. And we heard from Greg at 8 o'clock, the NPA deciding to withdraw those criminal charges against Dumsan Khumalo and his co-accused. We cannot divorce this from what was revealed at the Matlanga Commission of Inquiry both last week and today, which really has shot holes into the case by IDEC against Khumalo and his co-accused, including Mokwele, the civilian that was employed into crime intelligence. So we speak about all of that with Kubus Steenkamp, lecturer and researcher in police practice at the Northwest University. And then our friends from Brahma Kumaris return. We'll be in conversation with Ms. Pratibha Daya, speaking of the power of through thought. That happens at about a 8:30. And then before we wrap up The Meeting Point this evening, why home languages help children learn English better. That discussion we have on the other side of 9, together with Professor Clement Semuja and Professor Ntlandla Mpofu. Those are just some of the conversations that we'll have in this hour. You're more than welcome at any point to join the conversation. Give us a call, 086-000-2032, or send us your WhatsApp voice notes on 0614-104-107. It's 9 minutes past eight.
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0: In case you missed it,
5: Douglas, I still don't see clearly the aspects that would lead you to characterize South Africa as a failed state.
6: A state that does not control violence admitted by a section of its people is a failed state.
5: In what ways is the violence not being controlled?
6: Because it is going on unabated, People are being harassed, shops are being closed, some people are being killed. These groups must be kept. We know, of course.
5: Douglas Monzora, he is the MDC president.
0: That was National Briefing This Morning with Kathy Mutlatlana. The Meeting Point, Monday to Thursday, 8 to 10 p.m.
2: 104 to 107 nationwide. One of the big stories of the day is that of Andrea Johnson resigning with immediate effect from her position as head of IDEC. As mentioned, there was that letter that she wrote to President Cyril Ramaphosa as well as NPA boss Advocate Mutibi, and we woke up to news of the president accepting her resignation. Part of the discussion, or at least rationale or reason that she used, is that she wanted to spare the NPA and the presidency what she described as a costly inquiry into her fitness to hold office. Her resignation, of course, coming as she faces intense scrutiny at the Madlanga Commission of Inquiry, this over crime intelligence investigations, where she made concessions last week, as well as today, about the evidence used to arrest senior officers. And we cannot also run away from and ignore a development from that, which is that the NPA has moved forward in withdrawing the criminal charges against Dumisani Khumalo and his co-accused. Lots going on, and to help us through it, Kobus Steenkamp is lecturer and researcher in police practice at the Northwest University, joining us now on the line. Kobus, thank you very much for your time. Good evening.
7: Good evening, Kuketo. How are you?
2: I'm good. An eventful day it was, actually, for some of us, an eventful evening last night, coming across that resignation by Andrea Johnson, then wondering if she would be at the inquiry this morning. Yes, she was. Also, the presidency accepting her resignation. I suppose, Kwebus, it was untenable. There was no other way to go except for her to resign.
7: Sure, sure. No, definitely. I think a testimony, as I can describe, as a symphony of errors, to be quite honest. I think she came to a point where I believe whether she was advised by her attorneys or came to the conclusion herself that she has a moral obligation now to resign from her position. And I think it's in a sense to save what's left of the integrity of IDEC.
2: Hmm.
7: Yes.
2: In reading her resignation or her request for resignation, she continuously references her being attacked and her character being impugned, if you will. It seems as if Andrea Johnson, even in her resignation or her request to the president of the country, as well as her boss, Advocate Mutibi, does not take any responsibility in what has happened, because compare the resignation and the wording of her supposedly being attacked to what we all witnessed as a country in terms of, is it incompetence or deliberate obfuscation of the way that IDEC is supposed to be doing matters. It doesn't sound like somebody that in any way has taken any responsibility for what has happened.
7: Absolutely correct. I think it's a form of justification, just to make her emotionally cope with what's happening in the public eye. I can further just mention, I think her resignation is an attempt to mitigate a possibly disciplinary hearing, not to extend the humiliation. I think that if she will be terminated from a position, that will not look good on her resume. And another thing that I can speculate on, I think there's a professional dilemma as well, in the sense that I won't be surprised if somebody lay a complaint to the lawyer practitioner council, and I think that could be that she, you know, of signals that there's some integrity left in her not to be disbarred.
2: Hmm. Consequence for her actions that have led to what we've seen with the prosecution of those crime intelligence officials, linking it to the NPA now withdrawing these charges against Dumsan Khumalo and others at crime intelligence. There surely must be some consequence. And I say this also noting during the course of the day coming across what the Justice Minister Mamluk Ugubai had to say, where effectively she's saying she has resigned, and because of that, there would not or there cannot be any procedural action against her, at least on the part of the Justice Department or the NPA. And while, as she argued, labor laws do apply, and she cannot, as a minister or even advocate Mutibi for that matter, violate labor laws in going ahead and dealing with her as some would expect, what are some of the other consequences over and above what you've already mentioned in terms of reporting it to the LPC?
7: Yes, just to refer back to the Khumalo and others, that the charges were dropped. I think that's the cautionary measure by the NPA to just to save face, at least. And I think if I read the letter correctly or interpreted correctly, that they, you know, momentarily will stand back and wait for other evidence to make it a more suitable you know, attempt to prosecute. But I think they're going to stand back in relationship to what we see at Madlanga and her testimony and a lot of times that she walked back on decisions. So I think that's the main point that we can make, that a possible another outcome or consequence will also be that if she resigns, which she did, that they now will, you know, scrutinize possible candidates more closely before appointment in that type of positions, very powerful positions in the cluster, the criminal justice cluster, and with a lot of executive and discretionary powers. And if you misuse that or you overreach in your powers, that's the consequences now you're going to face.
2: In going back to the point that you made, and I think it's so critical that we make that distinction, Kwebas, the fact that the withdrawal of the charges does not equate to an acquittal. And as you said, it only means the prosecution has they've decided not to proceed with the current case pending any changes that might happen. But at least on the face of what we've heard at the Madlanga Commission, chances are that they will not be returned. What recourse does Khumalo, Mokwele and others have? Is there a possibility of some civil claims that would go as far as a Andrea Johnson or even a Brian Padayachi being held to account in a civil court?
7: Yes, the possibility, if they can prove unlawful detention and arrest, definitely a civil claim. But I think another recourse would be to lodge a formal complaint by the newly appointed ombud of IDAC. I think that's always a first point of departure if somebody wants to complain. But you're quite right. If they can prove that the arrest was illegal and the detention was illegal, they can face civil claims in both in the capacity of the state as an agent of the state and in person. If the state can prove that Johnson abused her powers, then she could be personally liable for civil claim.
2: All right. We appreciate your time this evening. That is Kwebas Steenkamp, lecturer and researcher in police practice at the Northwest University, as we navigate major developments last night into this morning and later in the day. Andrea Johnson asking for the president to allow her to resign, the president approving that resignation, her continuing at the Madlanga Commission of Inquiry, and then at some point during the course of the day, we're hearing of the NPA withdrawing those charges against Khumalo Mokoele and others. And again, that very clear distinction that need to be made. This does not equate to an acquittal, but rather a withdrawal of these charges, which could be, suppose, reinstated at some point, depending on what evidence comes forward. But chances are that would not be the case. Your thoughts on these latest developments? 086-000-2032. After the break, we go back to a moment at the Madlanga Commission of Inquiry that really emphasizes the failure on the part of IDEC, the wrongful prosecution of Khumalo Mokoele and others, and also the withdrawal, as expected, of these charges. It's 21 minutes past 8.
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2: 22 minutes past 8. We are focusing on the Madlanga Commission of Inquiry still, and one of the most significant moments at the commission today came when now former IDEC head Andrea Johnson made a series of concessions about the investigation into Crime Intelligence's security clearance. She acknowledged that she authorized investigations steps based on briefings from her team, this without personally verifying the underlying documentation. Now, why this is important is because the investigations into the security clearances form part of the broader probe that ultimately led to the arrest of Crime Intelligence head Dumsan Khumalo and several other senior officers. And as mentioned, the NPA has since withdrawn those criminal charges, making today's evidence particularly significant as the commission examines whether the investigation itself was properly founded and whether adequate oversight was exercised before this coercive powers were used. Here's the moment from the commission where it all was laid on the table.
11: My second question is, if page 3475 suggests that former Minister of Police Becky Tele was involved in this, I take the this to be the crime. Am I reading it correctly? Duly assisted and by General Masemola, who fast-tracked the clearance of General Khumalo, knowing that Khumalo did not have a top secret clearance for many years. My first question: what crime is being complained of here?
12: I am aware that from a certain rank, they are all supposed to have security clearances as per their own internal requirements. And that not having security clearance at a specific rank does not allow you to occupy that rank.
11: Yes.
12: Yes, and so it, for me, it would be it is more a contravention of either the Intelligence Services Act and or the contravention of a standing order of the South African Police Services.
11: And what crime is that?
12: So in this paragraph,
13: if I may just add, remember, we should keep at the back of our minds Section 7, bracket 1, bracket capital A. What crime is that to bring whatever was happening here, assuming it is correct, within the mandate of IDEC?
12: So we are reading one statement.
13: Yes.
12: And the question you asked in council is based just only on this paragraph and what crime
13: on,
12: it commits.
13: On the vetting issue.
12: On the vetting issue.
13: Yes, on the vetting issue.
14: So if a vetting is fast-tracked, what crime is committed? So if a national commissioner fast-tracks the vetting of one of his generals, what crime is committed there?
12: The likelihood, Commissioner Khumalo, is that in the manner in which it is done, that there could be fraud having been committed, because there are certain processes that happen, and there's it can't happen in 3 days. There's checks, there's you've got to go and do background checks, financial checks. There's quite a few things that must happen. So it would mean that either something fraudulent happened, which could be the only case, but the bypassing of the vetting would be a contravention then in terms of the intelligence services. So other than the fraud, if it took place, there isn't anything else there that would bring it into the mandate.
5: The question, Ms. Siller's question is, what places that within the mandate of IDEC? Even if what you're suggesting were to be shown to have happened, they fast-tracked it and they committed some fraud in the process, why would that be something that falls within your mandate in 7.1a?
12: Just merely in terms of the fraud, nothing else.
5: But you do remember that when you appeared last time, you accepted that the fraud, theft, and that list, forgery and uttering, they have to be related.
12: Yes.
5: To the main.
12: To a financial crime.
5: Yeah.
12: Or commercial crime.
5: A serious corruption. So why do you say that would be so in this case? Why would the fast tracking of a security clearance or vetting constitute a serious crime of corruption that falls within 7.1a?
12: I hear you, Commissioner Baloyi. I can't take it further than the point that you've made.
5: Is another way to your answer a clearer way that you don't see why it would be a crime?
12: As it stands here, I cannot
5: that
12: see.
5: That comes within your mandate?
12: Yes.
5: All right, thank you.
2: That was a moment amongst many other moments of yet another concession on the part of Andrea Johnson, the now former head of IDEC. Before we connect with our friends from Brahma Kumaris, these are some of your thoughts following all that happened at the Matlanga Commission today.
15: Koketso, does Andrea Johnson indirectly admit that she's not fit for public office? You know, the charges against Khumalo Mokoele and her co-accused have been withdrawn. What does this mean? What does this mean? Good evening, lovely brother. How's it from the fish?
16: Koketso and fellow SFM listeners, good evening. My name is Thulani Nzima in Croydon. These people were not working alone. Your Brian Padayash, your Peruman, your Andre Johnson, the fake Winnie Mandela of Julius Malema, they were not working alone. We need to go and check the prosecutors. What did they use to say, yes, there is a case here? The magistrates and all of that, did they not peruse the documents? And so many other players who ended up having these charges being brought before a court. Those people must be held liable. And Andre Johnson must never, ever find peace. They must take away her pension. She must be sued in her personal capacity because she messed up and messed up big time. How many other people are in this situation? And unfortunately, they do not have Nhlanhla Mkhwanazi in their corner. This is utter nonsense. She must be punished to the core.
2: Thank you very much for those voice notes. And the question that does arise is, considering what we heard and questions that need to be asked about Andrea Johnson's decision-making, Brian Padayachi's decision-making and capacity, how far does this go in terms of IDEC? Isn't there a need to interrogate

0: person having appeared before a different magistrate did not get the same type of bail conditions as compared to the others, even though they were facing the same charges, or the bail hearings were around the same charges. So that question is quite relevant around how else are we going to find out the depth of what is wrong in IDEC, and also if there are any questions that need to be asked by certain individuals within the magistracy, for an example. We'll take more of your thoughts and your questions and theories around what is going on and what could possibly happen on the other side of 9. In the meantime, we connect with the guys from Brahma Kumaris up next. It is A Meeting Point on SAFM, 28 minutes to 9.
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0: We take a different tact away from the frustration, away from the anger, with a bit more peace. This evening, we explore the inspiring topic, mind-body connection, the power through thought. Joining us is Pratibha Daya, National Coordinator of the Brahma Kumaris World Spiritual University, who will share insights on how our thoughts shape our emotions, health, and overall well-being, and how positive peaceful thinking can help us lead healthier, more balanced lives. We invite you to be part of the conversation by sending us your questions, reflections, and experiences as we discover together the remarkable power of the mind-body connection. You would remember, if at all, as a regular, the Brahma Kumaris is a worldwide spiritual organization founded in 1937 with centers in more than 110 countries, focusing on meditation, self-transformation, and promoting peace. Pratibha, welcome back to SAFM. Good evening.
2: A very good evening to you and to the listeners on this Tuesday evening. Monday evening, wow.
0: Monday evening it is. A lot is
2: ahead.
0: A lot is happening, Pratibha, hence the need for us to center on the power through thought. What does the phrase mind-body connection actually mean? Let's start there.
2: I think there's a very powerful connection between the mind and body. You know, the moment at times when we are caught by negative emotional patterns like fear, anger, and anxiety, they create toxic chemical responses. And we see today many, many people suffer from all kinds of variety of illnesses and purely created to stress and a negative state of mind. There's a very powerful connection when somebody is happy and healthy. It's amazing the kind of energy they hold. And when they're sad, they're upset, it's like you're exhausted. There's a very direct connection between the way I feel, the thoughts in my mind, and the quality of my activity through the body.
0: And this is such an important conversation for me, because there is that, what is happening in your mind, the effects that it has on your body. What are you entertaining on each day, and how much of an effect does it have on your mind and in turn your body? How can we become more aware of the thoughts that we are creating each day?
2: You know, sometimes we are not so aware of the thinking that's happening, but my every thinking is creating a response outside of me. And so I need to check, just today, as the day has gone by, what was the quality of my interactions, right? What was the quality of how is my body feeling right now at the end of the day? And so we see that many things of the way we think will manifest in our interactions, they'll manifest in our body, they'll manifest in the situations that come around us. And so very often you find, for example,

0: example, if my relationships today have been edgy, if my relationships today have been defensive, so many of those things, they make you stop for a moment and think, always the problem is not just outside. Something in myself I need to shift as a way of thinking, as a way of being, because I have to look after myself. I can't always go in a fight mode or negative mode, because very often I always think that my thoughts are like a magnet. You know, when you create very peaceful thoughts, you somehow create a pathway for your day. The other day I was stuck in such horrific traffic going to the airport, and the person was saying to me, oh, we're going to miss the flight, we're going to miss the flight. And I said, no, please don't even activate that thought. And I just stayed in my clarity, and you know, the pathway opened. I'm telling you, it's such a real thing. It's so quick that we can go into a negative space because of what we see around us. But it's like I have to say to myself, stop. Whatever I'm thinking will create a reality. You know, it's such an... I've seen people, even when they've been met by certain types of illness, people who've responded to it in a very positive way, a healing way, the illness may have come, but it hasn't been so tough on them.
1: Yeah.
0: And so it's very, very important that things from outside are always going to come. We can't be in denial of that. But I always find that my quality of thinking will navigate my way through those moments with dignity, ease, and grace.
1: Mm. Before we run out of time, Pratibha, could you maybe guide us through a brief reflection or meditation that will help us experience that positive influence on our thoughts, on our mind and our body, and reconnecting with our inner selves, please?
0: Absolutely. So the day has gone by. So we are sitting at the end of the day when you are in your studio or in your home. Just for a few moments, take this time out for yourself. If you're on the road, I suggest you keep your concentration on your road. Otherwise, just relax. Relax your body. Close your eyes if you need to. And just take a deep breath in. As you breathe in relaxation. Just breathe out all the tension of the day, the variety of exchanges, interactions, people. Just let go. Just take this time out for you, right here, right now. And in this moment, come back to yourself and remind yourself of who you truly are. In the midst of all the noises of life's journey, there's a part of you that's peaceful, calm, powerful. Just wake this up, because this is who you are. And as you feel that peace, let that peace travel through every cell of your body, relaxing every muscle, just feeling that the body is giving respect to this beautiful vibration you're giving it. Relax, calm down, and come back to yourself. Claim back your inner power, your inner strength, and hold that peace powerfully. Embrace yourself in the energy of love and activate your inner strength. Breathe in deeply, and as you breathe out, feel that you are recharged, rejuvenated for the next journey of your life.
1: Pratibha, thank you very much for your time. 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
1: A few minutes before we wrap up the first hour of the meeting point, at the time that we do have between now and nine to bring for you to bring any matter to the table. Did you catch over the weekend, or was it on Friday, if I'm not mistaken, the establishment of Vuka Azania, which is a think tank and a civil society movement headed by, amongst others, Reverend Alan Busak, Advocate Muzisi Kakane, as well as Arthur Frazier and Dade Shaye as well, in that. Very interesting development in the history of the country. And I look forward to, at some point, being able to invite one of them, whether it is Dade Kakane or Dade Busak, onto the show to speak more on Vuka Azania as part of what they said in their media briefing held on Friday, that they are bound together by their shared unwavering commitment to unfinished fight for black emancipation, making it very clear that they are not a political party but a think tank and a civil society organization. So Vuka Azania, they launched last week, or was it over the weekend there? That is Advocate Muzi Sikakani SC, Reverend Alan Busak, Arthur Frazier, and Professor Isaac Shaide launching that civic movement. Did you catch it? Did you read their founding manifesto? And what do you make of it? 086-000-2032. We still have some voice notes commenting on all things Madlanga and Andrea Johnson.
5: Koketso, good evening, my brother and SAFM listeners. Ish, you know, imagine if we never had the commission, if we never had Madlanga Commission, what amount of damage could have been happened by the IREC. Imagine the embarrassment, the harassment Dineo went through. It's very painful. When I watched that scene, man, I was actually in tears to say, a person is arrested for the crimes that they will commit in future. This is Winnie Mandela of Julius Malema. In the ad hoc committee, she was praised by Julius Malema. I'm asking myself, what is he thinking now when Mama Mandela has resigned? You're speaking to Jimmy Bogopa from Kogopa. Good evening.
6: Yeah, okay. So listening to this lady from last week, Kai Corner, she did not exercise her authority, her management properly. That's a lot of incompetence. Other than Mukwebane, the poor Mukwebane and Chauke, who were declared unfit to execute their work, although that was not the case, this lady is actually on the wrong part of the whole thing. So she must be charged for that. Thanks. It's Widi and Kuma.
1: Thank you very much for those voice notes. We'll take more of them. There's also that time for your calls, 086-000-2032. An update on that WAFCON match between Banyana Banyana and Tanzania. We are in the 86th minute and the score currently 1-1. And ooh, there was almost a moment there where it looked as if Banyana would have done something, but unfortunately not. So going well towards the end of the game with a few minutes left, the score currently 1-1 as mentioned. Banyana Banyana at WAFCON there in that match against Tanzania. Are you following that as well? And we should as a country, especially considering how we just came off the back of the World Cup and the support that a number of us shown to Bafana Bafana. If at all, and I mentioned this, if at all you missed out on the launch of Vuka Azania, in their founding manifestos, presenting the organization as a civil society movement rather than a political party, they're arguing that South Africa's democratic transition did not fully address the historical dispossession, marginalization, and loss of agency experienced by Black South Africans. The manifesto, framing its mission around restoring dignity, self-determination, and national renewal through intellectual engagement, advocacy, and community mobilization. A couple of core areas that the manifesto is built around: decolonization and restoration, arguing that political freedom has not been matched by economic, cultural, or psychological liberation, and Vuka Azania advocating a process of restoring Black agency and rethinking institutions through an African-centered perspective. They also call for national healing, placing emphasis on addressing historical injustices while promoting healing, unity, and purposeful leadership, and then calling for active citizenry or citizenship rather than relying solely on the electoral politics. The manifesto encouraging citizens to organize, debate, and participate in shaping South Africa's future. And then also long-term transformation. The manifesto presenting itself as a platform for developing ideas and policies intended to create lasting structural change rather than short-term political gain. So those are just some of the areas of focus, Vuka Mzansi, or Vuka Azania, if at all you missed it. You can give your thoughts on that. A quick update in that Banyana-Tanzania game. Tanzania went and scored. So the current score is 2-1 in the 88th minute. It's not looking good for Banyana. It's 10 minutes to 9.
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1: 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We take your calls. Let's start in Mthatha. Paseka, good evening. You want to talk about Vuka Azania?
8: Remember, quick one, Kotetse, your production team. Remember 1996, I'm an African speech.
1: Yes.
8: And the founding statement started in ancient times, and immediately what came to mind was I'm an African speech. But Kotetse, truth be told, personally, I met it with an ambivalent feeling. Ambivalent in the sense that if there are so much brilliant ideas, one would wonder whether we do not have people who can champion those ideas rather than people who are proud to be called Zuma's lawyers, noting the damage Zuma has done into the country. Number two here, Kotetse, there is a correct feeling to say the struggle is not over, but now that struggle not being over, it can or should it be led, let me rather say, this revival, should it be led by people who I would say they have rubbed salt into our wounds. And having rubbed salt into our wounds, it therefore begs questioning as to whether Vuka Azania, it is not another distraction from Gandra. Good night, Kotetse.
1: Sorry, before you go. Which of these individuals have rubbed salt into the wounds, and how have they done so?
8: Kotetse, my middle class tendency speaking here, it would be fine, it would be hard to forgive the damage which has been caused by Zuma into the economy of this country. And Advocate Kakana SC is proud to have said he has received the wrath of many people because he was called Zuma's lawyer. You know, I'm not suggesting by any
1: not being a professional?
8: No, he was not being professional because, take for instance, when he walked out of the Zondo Commission, even a lay person legally would tell you that a legal person, a judicial officer, cannot and should not allow his or her client to simply walk out.
1: But you don't control your client, though.
8: Well,
1: what do you expect him to do if not, let's deal with facts here, because we're placing a particular responsibility on Advocate Sekaka and SC, and we're saying he should not have allowed. And here you have somebody of the stature of the former president Jacob Zuma as a client. And if he says, what must Advocate Sekakani, what should he have done at that moment to convince Upaseka that he's not rubbing salt in the wounds?
8: You've got recourse to come back to the commission to say, I am embarrassed by what has been done by my client, and I will go back to him to get a fresh, brief, failing which he must fire me, and I distance myself from him.
1: Oh, that's what you expected. Yet, as a legal rep, you get your briefing from your client. Your client is the one that tells you what should happen.
8: When you get into a court of law, let me say, sorry, not a court of law here, Kotetse. When you get into a situation like the commission, you are bound by the rules of that platform. Being bound by the rules of that platform, it is expected of you that you advise your client that no matter how angry you are, this is how you behave. And for me to be able to present your case, I can only be able to present it when you behave like this. And then when...
1: Now we're blaming Advocate Sekakane for what President Zuma did.
8: I'm saying here, Kotetse, at least what he could have done is to advise him otherwise.
1: Are we assuming that he didn't advise him otherwise?
8: Even Advocate Kakane was here apologetic about that. He was not.
1: Right.
8: He was not. Instead, he became more now of a Zuma than being a Zuma's legal rep, you know, because he stuck to Zuma's guns, and yet one would have expected him that legally he could have advised him otherwise.
1: Okay. Pasika in Mthatha.
8: Thank you, KK.
1: Thank you very much. Yeah, here's a question that arises, right? Is there a dismissal of what Vuka Zanya stands for because of a view that you might hold, that we might hold around the individuals that are behind Vuka Zanya? Are we prepared to ignore the essence of what Vuka Zanya is supposed to do or stands for? Or here's another question. Is there not a need, or has there not been a need for a Vuka Zanya in terms of the principles that it stands for and what it advocates for? Or are we ignoring that because the names are Frazier, Sikhakhane, Busak, and Shai? Malesela in Pretoria, good evening.
9: Good evening, sir. Yeah, I'm on the issue of IDEC and the resignation of Andrea Johnson. It is pity and it's unfortunate. This issue has been taken with emotions. In this regard, Koketo, you'll bear in mind that the charging of Dumisani Khumalo and his co-accused, we cannot talk about Dumisani Khumalo as if we're talking about the person who was innocent. The well-experienced prosecutors were involved. Andrew Johnson is the head of IDEC. As a head, he's got the people that are working for the unit, for the directorate. So if a person like Fadil, the president of the NCC, complete Section 27 of the NPA Act to say or to complain about the conduct of the certain officials, and then take that matter to the relevant directorate, being IDEC in this regard. He has to be attended to because he's a law-abiding citizen in this country. He cannot be discriminated against to say Fadil cannot complain against Khumalo or about the conduct of Khumalo. So what is wrong for IDEC to have attended the Section 27 that brought by Fadil Adams?
1: Is
9: it, which I don't see anything wrong. And furthermore...
1: Go ahead, please.
9: Yes. Furthermore, we should remember that IDEC is called the Ombudsman. The Ombudsman of IDEC, appointed also and confirmed by the President Ramaphosa, it's Justice Raulinga, a very experienced High Court judge who has experience of more than 3 decades on the bench. So if there is anyone who is complaining about the member or the head of IDEC, first thing, complaint should be lodged with the ombudsman of IDEC. Just like the same way in a crime intelligence, we've got the head of IGI, Inspector of Intelligence, who was still suspended by Ramaphosa.
1: Malesela, we unfortunately are out of time, and maybe what we can do is make time in the open line to just bring back this conversation with Malesela. It is that time for the news there, Malesela in Pretoria. It's 9 o'clock. Greg Host standing by.

0: you, Cookett. So IEC committed to violence-free elections in reaction to charges being dropped against Khumalo. Good evening. The IEC's chief electoral officer, Sai Mamabolo, says they're joining hands with relevant law enforcement agencies as part of ensuring elections are free of violence. He was speaking at Parliament on matters related to the upcoming local government elections in November.
1: We've started very early to work with the NET joints and its priority committees on elections, because creating the climate for free and fair election is the primary duty of the Commission, but it's a duty we share with the security services agencies, because if one party is allowed to campaign in one area and another party is not, it goes against the grain of a democratic dispensation.
0: Embattled police crime intelligence brigadier Danielle McQuell has expressed disappointment that the NPA's provisionally withdrawn charges against her and her co-accused. This after the NPA head Andy Motipi ordered the charges against the police crime intelligence head Dumisani Khumalo, Mokwele and the other accused be withdrawn before any pleas. Mokwele is at the centre of Kumalo's arrest for corruption and fraud charges related to her employment. The NPA's Kaiser Kanyach.
2: I think the interpretation is very wrong. The representations were done, and because of those representations, the NDPP was able to withdraw the charges and number five of the letter that was sent to them. It is very clear to say, if IDEC are saying to him that they are still finalizing the investigation, you can now say, don't investigate. Therefore, if they come up with anything, number five of the letter is very clear that to avoid doubt, the matter may not be enrolled, nor any fresh decision to prosecute taken without the express written approval of the NDPP, which basically says that this matter is withdrawn.
0: A man has appeared in the Ndwedwe Magistrates Court north of Durban after being arrested by the Political Killings Task Team in connection with the attack on an MK Party District Secretary, Zanele Mbamale, and her husband. The accused faces two charges of attempted murder. Police spokesperson Atlenda Mate.
3: The arrest follows an incident that occurred on the 23rd of June this year at approximately 10:30. It is alleged that Ms. Mbamali and her husband were travelling home along P100 Road towards Ndwendwe when unknown suspects opened fire on their vehicle. Members of the KZN Political Killings Task Team received the docket on the 10th of July and immediately commenced investigations, which led to the arrest of Nchangaze.
0: Impala Platinum's temporarily suspended mining operations at its Rustenburg complex in the northwest for 5 days to conduct a comprehensive safety reset in response to an increase in safety incidents. 7 mining deaths are recorded at the operation this year. Implat spokesperson Johan Teron.
4: I can confirm that Impala Platinum has decided to proactively suspend operations at our Impala Rustenburg operation, specifically to conduct a comprehensive safety reset. This follows 2 underground tramming incidents over the past 3 weeks.
0: Malaysian authorities have detained more than 100 Rohingya Muslim asylum seekers who gathered outside the UN Refugee Agency in the capital Kuala Lumpur, saying they were seeking protection after being evicted from their homes by local residents. Said Kasim is one of the refugees.
5: Already come to Kuala Lumpur until 7 o'clock, wait here, nobody help. Our problem, nobody understand, no water, no rice, our life like this. Our also are the one, open. Please open the toilet. Somebody don't listen, until now, to morning until now, don't listen.
0: The top story, the IEC's chief electoral officer says they're joining hands with law enforcement as part of ensuring elections are free of violence. SAFM News, I'm Greg Huss.

0: The Meeting Point, Monday to Thursday, 8 to 10 p.m., only on SAFM.
1: I don't know if I'm confused or if I'm going the f***, but I see there's some people on Facebook making demands that Fadil Adams apologize to Brigadier Mokwele. Number one, I didn't fabricate evidence, I reported it. If Mokwele has done nothing wrong, then she should not be found guilty of anything. Number two, to these people asking or demanding that I apologize to Brigadier Mokwele, do me a favor, fuck up, will you? I don't hear you people apologizing to the colored people out here in the Western Cape that have been screwed over by BEE while you people applauded it. It is clear that there is an agenda being pushed against colored people by a large section of the black community, and I think it's disgusting. And I'm not speaking to every black person out there, because I know some of you are real. The rest of you are racist.
0: Koketso Sachane on SAFM.
2: 6 minutes past nine. We're in the second hour of The Meeting Point for this evening. If you've just joined us, hope you're well. You come at the right time as we shift our attention a bit away from what has been dominant in the country and focus a bit more on other matters such as our children. A new study that has found that using learners' home language alongside English improves reading comprehension, confidence, and classroom participation. We have that conversation with Professor Nhlanhla Mpofu as well as Professor Clement Semuja up next.
3: July is Mandela Month on SAFM, a month to ask the difficult questions. 30 years into our democracy, what have we built? 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And what remains unfinished? This July, SAFM examines the legacy of Mandela through the realities of South Africa today. Inequality, leadership, social justice, nation building, and the responsibilities that belong to every generation. Because the question is no longer who Nelson Mandela was. The question is, what have we done with the country he helped create? Join the national conversation. Only on SAFM, the home of real conversations.
0: In case you missed it.
4: When I was waiting 1 year post-intense in a hospital called Masar, a gentleman approached me crying, saying, "Doctor, I don't want to lie to you. I want to tell you the truth. I've been irresponsible. I got drunk, very drunk. I couldn't go to work back in Johannesburg, and they now want to expel me." Basically, he was asking me to lie. 2 weeks later, the Benoni Brixton murder and robbery squad arrived in the hospital. That man was involved in armed robbery and murder on those days in which he was claiming to have been drunk.
0: That was The Daily Discourse with Joanne Joseph. The Meeting Point, Monday to Thursday, 8 to 10 p.m., only on SAFM.
2: 9 minutes past nine. What languages are spoken in your home versus what is taught at school? We do know across the continent a number of children speak indigenous languages at home, but are expected or required in some cases to learn English at school. A new study in Namibia has found that using learners' home languages alongside English improves reading comprehension, confidence, and classroom participation. Researchers noting that multilingual teaching helps children grasp new concepts faster and offers valuable lessons for education systems like South Africa's, where language remains a barrier to learning in some cases. To speak to us of this, Professor Nhlanhla Mpofu is a professor at TESOL and Literacy and the National Program Coordinator for UniPath. Prof, thank you very much for your time and thanks for this very important conversation. Good evening.
5: Good evening. Thank you for having us.
2: We live in a world where if one were to use South Africa as an example, the large majority of children, of course, there is the home language. And then it is only when you get to school where you are exposed to English. And it is not all of us where we learn our home languages or learn in our home languages alongside English. Let's first speak to the current state of affairs. I mean, we speak of a study out of Namibia, but if one were to focus on South Africa or maybe even the two countries, what is that ratio between the languages that we speak at home, that we learn with, and English alongside those languages?
5: Thank you for that question. I think this is the legacy of most of African countries, not only Namibia or South Africa. Let me reframe that introduction for you. We don't learn in English alongside indigenous languages. We learn indigenous, we learn our English with indigenous languages already in place.
2: Mm-hmm.
5: We see this in our communities where there's no language, but there are languages that the community use to communicate.
2: Yes.
5: You have seen, for example, in South Africa, a situation where someone is speaking in Setswana, someone is responding in isiZulu, someone is finishing that conversation in Afrikaans.
2: Mm.
5: That for us in our communities is very normal.
2: Mm.
5: What is abnormal is what is happening in the school system. The school system does not allow the opportunities for learners, especially young learners, to use the same different languages that they have access to in their homes to master concepts, especially in reading and in mathematics.
2: Mm-hmm.
5: Through our work, we are challenging that mindset of dividing languages that are used at home and abolishing them within the school system when it comes to communicating about concepts or learning or teaching concepts, especially in reading and in mathematics. This is not a new call in education for educators to be able to use different languages to help learners access different concepts. What is new in the work that we are doing with our PhD students in Namibia is really checking in the classroom what educators are doing. Because what we have is language policies that favor English and do a lot of tokenism when it comes to indigenous languages. So in our research, we are trying to find the actual practices that teachers are doing beyond the policies that they have access to.
2: Mm.
5: What are they doing with the knowledge that they have of the different languages that the their learners bring into the classroom, and how they can tap into those languages to improve on different subject learning and concept building.
2: That is, I'm so glad that you reframed it as you did, because it makes it even clearer. And I mean, as a South African for myself, speaking, you know, multiple languages, understanding that as a basis for the person that you are, as a basis for your understanding of concepts and just everyday reality, the transition and the movement that you're able to weave across the different languages, what that does for you as a person and your comprehension, your confidence. How is it that we are not using that same basis once we go into the classroom? Because you already have that base. How else are you to learn if not through that basis that has got extreme value? And I want to pause here for a second, Prof. Mpofu, before we even go into the detail of what should be done in the classroom, but in acknowledging the weight and the value of being a polyglot, a multilingual person, or a person who resides within environments where multiple languages are spoken. And it seems as if we do not see the right value or the extent of the value of that as a basis to begin with before we go into the classroom.
5: I think that's the colonial legacy that was left in Africa. For us, it's English. In other parts of Africa, it's French or Portuguese that is favored because of its alignment to economic gains. So we tend to favor a certain language because we believe that it's going to expose our children to economic gains. So parents and communities will do a lot, and including our government, to make sure that our school systems help improve learners' ability to use what we call the language of instruction. Mm. So we've got that colonial legacy that was left with us, that when parents try by all means to have their children go to schools that will allow them to access these languages that are perceived as having access to more economic gains.
2: Mm.
5: But more problematic also is the use of these multiple languages within the education system is not enshrined in the curriculum or in the policies that govern how teaching, learning, and assessment is done.
2: Yes.
5: It becomes problematic then for the educators to try and implement those multi-languages if they are not included in the documents that give them permission, as it were, to teach in a certain way.
2: And so, because of that, if I may, Prof, because of that, and I want to go back to parts of what you highlight. So you have a situation where a child goes into the classroom with that basis of these home languages. And then upon being confronted with learning English or learning Portuguese or French for that matter, then suddenly we are seeing this supposed poor comprehension and in turn lower academic achievements, and yet we are using a yardstick that places them automatically at a disadvantage. And maybe if you could speak to what happened in Namibia, where in bringing in home languages into English reading, what positive impact that had on their learning and their comprehension.
5: Okay, let's talk about what comprehension is. Comprehension is understanding or perceiving what you have listened to, what you have read, according to your own personal experience, using languages that you have access to. So what we tried to understand within the Namibian context through our PhD researcher, Salma Mufori, in a grade four class, we focused on two grade four classes. We asked the teachers to continue teaching English comprehension, but to use all the languages that learners had access to. In the region that we focused on, the learners had access to Oshidonga. They also had access to Portuguese because of migration, and also to Shona. The teachers did not impose on the learners on which other language they could use to explain concepts if they got lost in trying to explain it in English. So it was up to the learners to imagine that they were playing outside and they were trying to explain this concept to each other. So they used any language that they could. So the Shona-speaking learners could use Shona to explain that concept. And then the teacher will then guide the learners to almost translate that concept into English. And we saw that the learners started being able to explain the concepts that they were learning through this way of almost bilingual translation, which most linguists might have an issue with, because That's not how naturally children learn a language. But we're using this as a tool because we have no other tool to bring these multi-languages into the classroom.
2: I'm going to ask to pause for a second there, and we need to give you a bit more time in expanding what was found in the classroom. We just need to take a quick break there. We're in conversation talking about a very important matter of why home languages help children learn English or other languages better. We're in conversation with Professor Ndlandla Mbofu. Your reflections on this, you can join the conversation, 086-000-2032. It's 21 minutes past 9.
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0: The Meeting Point, Monday to Thursday, 8 to 10 p.m. Only on SAFM.
2: We continue our conversation with Professor Ndlandla Mbofu. Lessons learned in, for example, Namibia, in how using home languages and other strategies help children learn English better. Again, Prof, thank you very much for your time, and apologies for having to, interrupt in your relaying the results of the work done in Namibia. But please do continue.
5: So what did we find out in Namibia? We found out two critical things. Bringing multi-languages to reading comprehension in grade 4 classes works, especially when it's led by the learners. So it was not the teacher's role to decide which language was going to be used to explain the concepts when learners made challenges in explaining it in English. It was up to the learners themselves as groups to decide which language they were going to use. The teacher came in to mediate that group activity by leading the learners from whatever indigenous language they had decided to use into English. So we found out that learners have urgency if they allow to use multi-languages. So that comprehension that I explained at the beginning was able to happen because the teachers allowed the learners to lead the process of deciding and choosing which language they wanted to use to explain different concepts to each other. And the teacher came in only to mediate the movement from that language that the learners had decided to use into English. In some cases, the teacher had no access to the language that the learners had decided to use. But in getting the learners to explain that concepts in English, the teachers did find that the concept had been explained well.
2: Wait, sorry, Prof. That's so fascinating. Let's just pause there for a second. So,
5: okay,
2: the learners amongst themselves decide on the language. The teacher mediates. And then there are instances where the teacher does not, when you say does not have access to that language, do you mean that they do not speak it, they do not know it well enough, and then upon the learners explaining it, and that in itself displaying their grasp of the concept, and the teacher understood that actually this was the right route to go?
5: Yes. Remember we're in Namibia, and now the teacher is sitting with learners who speak Shona or Portuguese. The teacher does not speak those languages, but allows it because in their communities, these are the languages that learners use every day to explain their lived experiences, their worldview, their sense of being in the world. So when the teacher allowed that, it encouraged the learners to explain concepts beyond what the teachers expected. The teacher came in only to help the learners then try to translate that explanation into English. And in most cases, the teachers did find that the learners had gone beyond just explaining that concept, but had also given examples that were not included in the original passage or comprehension passage that they had used, but getting examples from their own communities to explain the concept. And the concept that they were dealing with was a scientific term that deals with solids, how the state of matter, how things change into solids. So they needed to explain that concept, and they were able to do that without the teacher's prompts to give examples, because they had been allowed to use languages that allow them to make meaning of the world.
2: I'm getting excited, because here we are, and I want to stay with the idea of the concept of the solids, right? Because We're not necessarily talking purely about learning the English language, but rather there are certain, in the classroom, there are certain subjects that are in English, and then that those concepts are in English. And so if we were to understand those concepts, how do we, or seeing learners explain them in their own languages, and how it circles back to what the text is, or the language of instruction, is English. Am I understanding this correctly?
5: Exactly. Mm. What we are only doing by allowing multiple languages in the classroom is to aid learners' comprehension in English as a language of instruction. So instead of forbidding that opportunity for that to happen, we allow it to happen.
2: I love this so much. I'm so excited. We do have a couple of voice notes just joining in the conversation, Prof. 0614-104-107. We continue in conversation with Professor Ndlandla Mbofu.
8: Good evening, Mr. Sacha. And I'm just wondering, the conversation that you're having with the professor there, is it not related to what the 1976 students were fighting for in terms of language use? Because I remember recently, like 2007, there's somebody that I know who dropped out of the University of Pretoria doing medicine, because he was taught in Afrikaans and he could not understand anything. He had to transfer to Wits University to do something else altogether. Perhaps if he was taught in his own language, or maybe English then, he could have not dropped out there. Is it not related?
9: A very good evening to you and the listeners of SAFM. Yes, I agree with your guest that the research has already confirmed that the learning in our languages, that is the home languages, also improve the students' comprehension, which includes the cultural identity and has got a long-term academic success in terms of the outcomes. But we have got the main problems or the challenges. And one of the critical challenges is the slow progress in terms of the trained educators that can cascade the process, including the material and the technical scientific terminology. That was one of those problems we are confronted with. It's Wandile Ngceba, Ngqatyana Village, Ellordale, eXhorha.
2: Thank you very much, Butwandile, for that. Prof. Mbofu, just to the earlier voice note and the question, how all of this, which we have found and you have found, speaks to what was fought for in 1976 when it comes to Afrikaans as a medium of instruction?
5: think my take from that comment is that what the education system in South Africa and in other countries like Namibia continue to face as a challenge is having the opportunity to teach our children in a language that they are familiar with, that they have grown into. I want to also touch, in explaining that, I also want to touch on what the gentleman from the Eastern Cape was also saying. It also has to do with availability of material and educator preparation. How do we prepare the educators to understand that this is a possibility? The two classrooms that we dealt with in Namibia, the teachers were not trained in teaching that way, in bringing multiple languages into the classroom. They were only willing. So that willingness to challenge the status quo, we need educators that are brave enough, like the 1976 students, to challenge the status quo, to say, we want to be taught in a language where we can be able to communicate and be able to access concepts with meaning. So we need educators who are willing to do that. Why then are educators not willing to bring in multiple languages? It goes back to the point that I

0: recall that the students had in 1976 to be taught in a language that they could access concepts, information, and make meaning of the educational, scientific world and their lived experience. It's still the same cry that the children are having currently, and that our study tried at a very small scale to offer solutions to.
1: An area that I want to come back to, Prof. Mbofu, because having gone through the exercise in Namibia, having seen the value, and because of the colonial and apartheid legacies of both these countries and others on the continent, a question that needs to be raised is what is happening now in the classroom, and why is it that there still remains this struggle to shed ourselves of the apartheid legacy and draw from, for example, what was achieved in Namibia in these classrooms and implement it across the board. What is that struggle? Why, what happens now with this success that you have seen through the work that you have done? And are we seeing the education departments in South Africa, in Namibia, willing to latch onto this and have it live within the policies and the way in which teachers are allowed or encouraged to do things in the classroom?
0: Okay, let me go back to the community before I touch on the education system. You have seen a trend in most countries, including South Africa, African countries, including South Africa, where parents are not interested in having their children learn their indigenous languages. Children from an early age at preschool already learning English before they master their own mother tongue. And that is very problematic if they do not master their mother tongue for them to be able to properly acquire English as their language. So we have children who are not really good in their mother tongue, and also who are struggling with acquiring English as their second language because they do not have a source of borrowing. Because when you learn a second language, you borrow from your mother tongue in order to make sense of the second language you are learning. So the first challenge that we are having is the community, parents, families that are not keen in really having their children learn their mother tongue. When we come to the school system, it's not to say that in South Africa, Namibia, or anywhere else, the governments are not calling for multi-languages or multilingualism. Remember, in South Africa, from grade 1 to grade 3, actually, the policy calls that the children are taught in their mother tongue or the most prominent language in that province. But most schools do not do that because they believe they are delaying the learner's ability to acquire English as a second language. So, what are the two most challenges? Our children are not learning their mother tongue, even if there are policies that can help our children learn their mother tongue so that they are more ready to learn a second language. They're not implemented in the school system in the ways that they are supposed to be implemented because the community and the schools believe that by so doing, they are delaying the progress that the children would naturally have if they start learning English earlier. So what happens is that by the time they get to grade 4, they are not reading with comprehension, as we have seen in most of the reports that have come out. So we have a community family problem and also an education problem. How do we fix that? It's not an easy fix. It's starting with these two classes in Namibia and seeing how it works and hoping that other educators are inspired. Because no department of education is coming into the classroom to check if the teacher

0: allows for multiple languages. It is up to
1: Mm.
0: the educator at the implementation stage of these opportunities to do it. So
1: And
0: I'm sorry, I'm not able to give a
1: sure.
0: solution. I'm only able to inspire educators who might be listening to this conversation.
1: And we do hope that they are inspired, Prof. Thank you very much for your time. We are unfortunately not able to connect properly with Professor Clement Simuja, who was part of, were meant to be part of the discussion. But we thank yourselves, Prof, for the time and the work that you've done and that inspiration, as you said. Thank you very much for joining us this evening.
0: Thank you for having us. Thank you.
1: Thank you. And Prof. Samuja, apologies for not being able to connect with you properly, but we commend you as well for this important work done. It is the meeting point on SAFM, 22 minutes to 10.
2: His speeches inspire a nation.
3: Never, never, and never again.
2: His value to continue to guide it. His legacy belongs to us all. Throughout Mandela Month, experience the voices, the memories, and the conversations that keep Matiba's legacy alive. This is SAFM, where South Africa remembers, reflects, and looks forward together.
3: Annual Mandela Day in our honor.
4: The Meeting Point with Koketso Sachane.
1: We are a few minutes away from wrapping up the meeting point for this evening. Bring any matter to the table, whether it is a reflection on the conversation we just concluded with Prof. Mbofu, or what we touched on in the previous hour, which does include what happened at the Madlanga Commission of Inquiry. There is, on the one hand, the fact that Andrea Johnson has resigned, the president accepting her resignation. She continued at the commission today, being forced to, or leading up to her conceding once again flaws in the manner in which IDEC addressed certain investigations, including those that led to the arrest of Dumisani Khumalo, Mokoele, and others. And then, of course, what we saw towards the end of the day, the NPA announcing its withdrawal of those charges against Khumalo, Mokoele, and others. And the emphasis there that we need to make, that the withdrawal does not equate to an acquittal, but rather the charges have been pulled back, if you will, and they could be reinstated at some point in the event that they do find more evidence. But chances, brew, as they would say on the streets. 20 minutes to 10 it is. We go through some of your voice notes. You can also give us a call, 086-000-2032. Any matter you want to bring to the table.
5: Gore, Koketso, I feel like we still put more emphasis in multilingualism as if it's the key to good learning and excellency and intelligence. But the issue is, we are talking more about our own kids who are normally coming from the deep rural area, who are very bad or not good in comprehension in English to understand the concept in the class. So the issue is, we should start introducing our kids, because most of the people in the urban area and affluent cities, the black ones, they are fine. But the people from the poor areas, why don't we introduce grade R to be 2 years? We start to introduce them to English so that their comprehension can improve. Really, if it was to say multilingualism is the key to learning and success, Japan, Russia, China are doing it in one language, and they're still better than us in technology and everything else. So that is not necessary. Multi-language is key, but people are not good in English to understand compression.
1: I think maybe there was a slight misunderstanding on the part of Gore there in terms of the discussion. I think the basis of it is that we come from communities, even in rural areas, where we are speaking multiple languages, right? A case in point, just the other day, I think a week or two ago, Premier Bobi in Limpopo was being saluted and acknowledged for, in her public speech, she move between Chitsonga, Chivenda, and Sepedi, for example, and that speaks to, and I say this respectfully, a child from the rural areas that is Premier Bobby, and the languages that she's been exposed to and that she does speak. And so that as a basis in how, in going into the classroom, and to get to your point, Gwale, of teaching these children English, we are able to do it on using the basis of the languages that they have already and how they're able to grasp English. And to Professor Mpofu's point, side by side your point, the idea that those in the cities would have a better basis is not necessarily the case, because to Professor Mpofu's point, what we are seeing more so, especially in the city versus in the Lalis, is that you have this obsession with English and children are not learning their mother tongue. So already they are at a deficit because they do not have these multiple languages. They only have English as a basis. And maybe even to respond, what's happening in Japan and all these other countries is that they grow up speaking that one language. So it is their mother tongue. And even when they go into the classrooms, those concepts are in their mother tongue. That's why they do well. Versus here, where these concepts and these ideas end up being in English, and the large majority of us do not have English as a mother tongue, for an example. Ne?
6: Okay, so good evening, Dan here in Pretoria. That Cora guy, your last guy who sent the voice note is confused. I wouldn't say a misguided and ill-fitted misfit. I'll be harsh. The Chinese is giving reference to. They're speaking it's their home language. So the professor was actually saying that you master your home language first. It's easy for you to can translate whatever you understand into English. It's similar to what the Afrikaners are doing in South Africa. They're using Afrikaans to learn concepts and the comprehension. And when they translate it to English, it becomes much better. That's what the professor is saying, if I understand her very well. And then that guy comes in and just confuses himself further.
7: And Prof there in the studio, I'm Zwido in Guatemala ruling. In the villages of Eastern Cape, what is being proposed, it's been practiced for very long. I'm the product of it. As we speak right now, I grasp AI very well. I even innovate my digital ecosystem. Because I always formulate concepts in my own mother tongue, isiXhosa, and then translate it into English. Thank you.
1: Thank you very much for those voice notes. We'll get to more of them. 0614-104-107. You can also send us your WhatsApp voice notes there. And you can call 086-000-2032. Lang sends a message and say, about this education system you talk about, if you look at Stellenbosch University and Pretoria University, how many professors they have because they do their thesis in their languages, which is Afrikaans. But Tina, we have to put more effort and language. It would be better. Oh, yeah. I get what you're saying, Glang's there. If we're able to. And it has happened. It was a couple of years ago where I remember a thesis, and somebody who acquired their doctorate having written their thesis in isiXhosa. And it actually does. There's been more and more of that. So we are seeing this happen. And there should be more and more. It should not be an anomaly of like something that we then celebrate to say, hey, you know, somebody wrote a thesis in Xhosa or Sepedi. It should be the norm. Alba in Sky City, good evening.
8: Mr. Sashanyo, upukil.
1: Bugile, papa. The guy.
8: I am good.
1: What's happening today?
8: Mr. Sashan, let me say this. This July, I've been calling for one reason. I'll tell you maybe tomorrow if I were to call. But here is what I want to talk about. Andrea Johnson.
1: Mm.
8: there was a process that was used in order for her to be hired. And then there is a person who said, this is the right candidate to lead IDEC. Now, some of us are already happy that she's leaving IDEC. She has resigned. But the person who hired her, the person who said, this is the best candidate for the job, and the system or the process that identified her as the best candidate is still there within the system. So it doesn't matter whether she resigns or not. The very same system is going to produce another Andrea Johnson because we don't get the system right. So we keep on producing one and the same thing. Even we'll still produce the same Shamila Batoghi. Same process, same person, because we don't change the system.
1: Is that fair, though? Is that fair? And is it fair to draw or to use a Johnson because of what happened, or a Batoghi because of what happened with Chauke, and draw a conclusion that there's something wrong with the system?
8: Yes, I'll say that, because if the system was right, it should have kicked those people, because the system would have identified them that they're not fit for purpose. Long before they commit those mistakes. But if the system was not and was unable to pick that they are not fit for purpose, then the system is wrong.
1: What if the system was right in choosing them, and at some point, having subsequently acquired those positions, they then were compromised? Then what?
8: Exactly. If they are compromised within the system, then the system, there should be another mechanism within the system that once I become compromising within the system should be able to get rid of me.
1: And the system is so get rid of them.
8: Like Shamila Batoghi. Because you see, the system is getting rid of Andrea Johnson because of Nhlanhla Mkhwanazi. Andrea Johnson went to Parliament. When she spoke, she projected herself to be sort of like a hero within that department, within IDEC. Then all of a sudden, when she goes to Matlanga Commission, her evidence crumbled, because those ones are trained to question. So the people in Parliament, you see, anybody can go there, can be elected to go sit in that commission. It is not their speciality. The people who are questioning her in Parliament, it's not their speciality. So when she goes to people whose is their speciality to question people, then her evidence crumbled. So the system doesn't work.
1: All right.
8: The system doesn't work.
1: Okay, Alba.
8: Thanks very much.
1: Understood. Alba there in Sky City. Mamvuyi in Parktown North, will come to you in a bit. Monari, I see you as well. Will come to you as well. It is 9:10.
4: 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There's much more coming. In case you missed it,
9: just hang on before you leave. Jish, what a story, hey? What a story.
10: Wow, Candy. Yeah. You know, not all heroes wear capes.
9: What do they wear?
10: They wear a stethoscope around their necks.
11: Good morning, Kathy. At least Zycan didn't bring a sick mood today.
10: No break for Zycan, that's for sure.
9: Yeah.
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12: SFM. 12 official languages from isiZulu and isiXhosa, Setswana and Sesotho, Seswati and isiNdebele, Chivenda, Sipedi, Xitsonga, to Afrikaans and English. 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
13: While today's youth does not directly experience the challenges faced by the youth of 1976, it remains our history and therefore relevant to us. History is not something that should be forgotten. It is something to learn from so we don't repeat the same mistakes of the past.
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1: We wrap up the meeting point for this evening with your calls. Let's first to go to Mamvui in Parktown North. Good evening.
14: Yes, good evening. Thanks, Koketso, for taking my call. I would like to weigh into two things quickly. One is the vetting process. The vetting process, I was once a victim of a vetting process because of many former exiles. Some were either married in Germany or got the citizenship in East Germany, in Czechoslovakia, Russia, and all those things. Mine is American. This vetting process is a very unfair practice, you know, because it doesn't apply to everybody. It applies to people that... if you're a target, you know, with the, like I'll talk about my organization, the ANC, it was actually conducted through this camp, you know, the two camps. So how to get rid of them? It's like they don't get the clearance certificate. So I know how brutal it is. And on the education issue, I had a tutor in England, knowing very well that I was not English. I speak so many languages. I speak Nyanja, I speak Swahili, I speak so many languages, but I'm Xhosa. And finding ourselves in those lands for one word in English that you mispronounce, it was hell, trauma, you know. Someone would scream. And you were learning. Yet today we have our white counterparts who pronounce anyhow. And lastly, I know comrades who had degrees in Kiswahili, because in Tanzania, those who remained in Tanzania, even university, it was Kiswahili. When they relocated back home, unfortunately, two of them that I know have passed on. They couldn't get work here at home with their masters in Kiswahili. Complicated
1: matter
14: altogether.
1: Yeah. No, thank you very much for those inputs. Let's wrap with Monari in Kempton Park. Good evening, Monari.
15: Hi, Kokech. How are you?
1: All right, Nyumran.
15: And then, a quick one. I'm quite old. I mean, I started school at about 1966, and then that's when we're doing sub A, sub B, then like 1, 2, 3 up to 6. And then it was Form 1. But what I want to put into you is that by then, sub A, sub B, up to standard 6, I did all the subjects, main subjects, in Sepedi. It's only English and Afrikaans that were taught in those languages. And then we only started doing English at Form 1, and then it was a mission, I'm telling you. But we managed to actually grasp, and then I'm proud today that along the crop of those students today, the lawyers, the judges, the magistrates, the civil engineers and everybody, and doctors came from that crop of students. But now, I'm listening to you now, and I'm hearing the problem of mother tongue and stuff like that. I'm supporting that due to the fact that if it was not the base we got because of the mother tongues we had in Makwelere, and that's where I schooled, with Northern Develas and the Pedis, the Tongas, but not much vendors were at school. But we could speak all those languages. Like if I meet someone, I could see that this one is a Tonga, or we are Shawetesa, we're Sumela in Develas, and then we'll talk Spedi all the time. But I think if we go back to those, I know some people are going to say I'm supporting a party that was banned education. But, I mean, education should be education. And then we take out all this nonsense about teaching our great R in English. And then you go to Limpopo with the same kid, he cannot talk to the grannies, to grandmothers and stuff like that.
1: Yeah. And that is part of the challenge there. Manari, thank you very much for your time there. Manari in Kempton Park. After the news at 10 is John Herriger. How are you doing, boss?
16: I'm licker, man. Good You're weekend. Right. I had such a sporting weekend.
1: Is it?
16: Those weekends, eh? I was enjoying...
1: Well, for me, besides F1, I don't care about anything else.
16: It was Tour de France. I was listening to you filling in for Ashraf at the wine festival on Friday. Sounded fun.
1: Was it okay until 6 o'clock?
16: Do you remember? No, no, shush.
1: Don't.
16: Can I tell you what's coming up on my show? It's Mandela Month, so we're going to be focusing on a project, disaster relief and humanitarian aid. Over a couple of days, the Ibumba Foundation are going to bring emergency food assistance to some of the countries vulnerable. So I'm looking forward to having that conversation, because you don't just have to do it on Mandela Day, apparently. You can do it on other days as well. And then we're going to get an update. We spoke to Good Enough Mashego last week about President Cyril Ramaphosa and the impeachment process. Been a couple of changes since we spoke to Good Enough on that day, so we'll get an update on that. And I'm really looking forward to my conversation in Track Record today. We're talking to an afternoon DJ, but he's also a DJ. He also owns a farm near the Kruger Park. I'm really looking forward to that conversation, because there's so much to hear from Matthew's DJ Matt Mokwena.
1: Okay. Looking forward to that.
16: Yeah, it's like it's inspirational. I love these Track Records, because like your Friday conversations, yes, your Thursday conversations that you
1: yes
16: have, it's with the famous people, but it's so inspirational. And you hear like, how did they get to
1: the
16: where they
1: people
16: are?
1: People behind what
16: yeah
1: they do.
16: Let's just hear why. Yeah.
1: Thank you very much. John Herriger, looking forward to that. Before we wrap, I want to just pay homage, going back to, you know, PhDs that are written in our mother tongue. I did mention that there was that one of the first many years ago, and it was actually in 2018, Dr. Hleze Nkunju completed the first PhD written entirely in isiXhosa at Rhodes University, focusing on the Xhosa community in Zimbabwe. The PhD was titled isiXhosa Ultimo Labantu Abengezosonininzi eZimbabwe Ukuphila Nokulondoloza. So, isiXhosa is a minority language in Zimbabwe, survival and maintenance. I know that I probably mispronounced my Xhosa there, but most importantly, let's acknowledge the progress that has been made, and we need a whole lot more Dr. Nkunju's. And before we even, of course, have another discussion about the fact that Xhosa is a language in Zimbabwe, there are Xhosa people in Zimbabwe. All right, let's leave it there. Thanks to the team. John Herriger is up after 10, but not before the news with Greg Hose.

0: Thank you again, Coquette. So a focus on youth votes and a weather warning for KZN. Good evening. The IEC's Chief Electoral Officer, Simon Mabolo, says political parties have a responsibility to attract the youth to vote. He was speaking at Parliament on the Commission's preparations for the local government elections in November.
1: Once we get the youth registered, it is then incumbent upon political parties to offer them a policy platform that can entice them, that can motivate them to go and vote on the 4th of December. So it's a responsibility we share with them. Ours is to ensure that they are on the voter's roll, they are registered as much as they should, and in the correct voting stations and so on. And for political parties then to enthuse them so that they can participate in the election.
0: Labour Union Umku is expected to meet with the management of Impala Platinum in Rustenburg in the northwest for an emergency safety briefing on working conditions in the mine shafts. The meeting comes amid growing concern over the rising number of deaths at the Implats operation. There have been 7 mining deaths recorded at the operation this year. Umku's Joseph Matunjwa.
2: Umku has caused the safety shutdown of all the operations of Impala because of this continuity of killing of the workers in the line of duty. And it seems as if there is no plan in place of how to cap this sketch of killing the workers. Umku has called the shutdown of the mine, of which the company acceded to that call. So there will be no operation in mind. There will be no ounce of platinum produced tomorrow. AMCO take the safety of the workers seriously.
0: Meroma Tuncha says shaft audits must be conducted to assess why mine workers are dying underground.
2: We call upon them that there must be a team that is formed, which is not going to be just occasionally, which must comprise with all the expertise, the mine engineers, mine managers, and all experts that they have, in order to come up with a strategy to audit each and every workplace, whether it's underground, whether it's surface, and then compile the report to check where are the shortcomings.
0: The Weather Service has issued a warning for disruptive rainfall across parts of KwaZulu-Natal from tomorrow until Wednesday. Weather forecaster Wiseman Dlamini.
3: Expecting this cold front to give good chance of rain, especially over the coastal areas of KZN, where there is a 60% probability of showers and rain. Again, on the Midlands and the western parts, there is at this stage 30% chance of showers and rain over the province of KZN from tomorrow into Wednesday. Starting off with the areas along the coast for tomorrow, we have issued a yellow level 4 warning for disruptive rainfall, which signifies low likelihood of a significant impact due to this expected rainfall. One thing that can be expected in terms of the impact could be slippery roads and possibilities of flooding in the small bridges.
0: Attorneys for social media influencers Andrew and Tristan Tate say the allegations made against them have put the brothers in danger of being attacked in custody. They were arrested after British authorities issued new charges against them, which include rape and human trafficking. The brothers also face criminal proceedings in Romania. Joseph McBride is one of their attorneys.
4: The allegations that they've been accused of are some of the worst allegations in the world. And in particular, those types of allegations, SA allegations, sexual assault, and anytime you involve a child, let me tell you right now, that doesn't play well for anyone politically in jail. So it's got nothing to do with their ability to defend themselves or this or that. It's got to do with the fact that they put a target on their back for them to get stabbed, jumped, murdered, whatever it is in jail, because that is how jail politics and that is how jail gangs and how the jail economy works. There's a pecking order in jail. It's very real.
0: Top story, the IEC's chief electoral officer says political parties have a responsibility to attract the youth to vote. That's SAFM News, I'm Greg Huss.

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1: Hello, it's Monday. Hey, well, it's almost the end of Monday. Can you believe it? Monday's almost done already. Payday's around the corner. Unless you're a government worker, then you've been paid. Hopefully you're right. Do you still have your money after the weekend? Did you get paid on Friday? And you're sitting on Monday. When's my payday is the end of the month. So how many have I got? I got days. I still have days left. 28? Yeah, I'm going to get paid on Friday. Got to go the whole week. It's that week where you have nothing. You just you go to the back of the cupboard and you find that packet of rice that you didn't know you had. It's soup. You remember that cup of soup that's been sitting at the back of the cupboard that your mother bought you in 1998? That's what's for supper tomorrow night, I think. It's going to be one of those things. Or in the freezer, where you pull out the piece of mince that you didn't really want and it's covered in ice. Yeah, it's covered, and you're not really sure that if you defrosted it, it would still be mince. It's that week. But welcome to it. I must tell you, I'm loving the Commonwealth Games for no reason other than I love watching multi-sport events. I mean, a big Tour de France fan, obviously. I love Formula One. But I'm loving the multi-sport events because it's exciting to watch. And if you get bored watching track and field, then you go and watch three-person basketball. And if you get bored of that, you go and watch some netball. You get bored of that. There's always something on the go. And I've been watching some track and field. And what I like about the Glasgow Games, and it's been done a couple of times at the Commonwealth Games now, is they have the para games at the same time as the able-bodied games. And I think it's fantastic just to include it all. You know, don't have them separate, because then the para games will have some more viewers. And that's the one thing that I've noticed. And I was watching today women's shot put F57 final. And the women, and I don't know if you've seen it. If you haven't seen it, I'm going to try and describe it to you. If you have seen it, hopefully I describe it well. But they sit, the athlete sits down. They tie their ankles and their knees, sort of, but their thighs down into a chair, strapped with Velcro belts, and they're strapped into the seat. It's got a little handle, and then they put the shot sitting down. So they're sitting down in this chair that they're tied into, and then they put the shot like you would see a shot putter. But there's no double steps or spinnies like the able-bodied athletes do. They're sitting in the chair. So obviously they're not throwing 10, 20 meters. And I was just having a look now. Ghanaian Zinabu Aiza won in a season's best time in 8.65 meters. Now I was wondering, like, how close would I get for me to put a shot, first of all, standing up with all of my capabilities. If I was to be given a shot put, would I be able to even do it 8.65 meters, let alone trying to sit down and try and do it? But I'm just looking at the results today. In the final, bar two athletes, the top eight athletes all set season's best or personal bests. So that's the kind of level of competition we're doing. Well done to Zinabu Aiza, 8.65 meters. India, Canada picking up the other medals there. South Africa, as it stands, we're doing all right. 3 gold, 3 silver, 4 bronze. Peter Kutsia stole those 2 golds, breaking records. Nathan Hendricks won gold in the men's 100-meter freestyle as well. So that's looking good. That's the sports aspect of the show. It's Mandela Month. That's what we're going to focus on in the first half hour today. We do our 67 minutes on a day. We should be doing a little bit more than that, and we're going to talk to the Mbumba Foundation. They've teamed up with the company, and they're rolling out a 3-day winter food relief program from the 29th to the 31st of July. And then the impeachment committee continues preparations for Ramaphosa's impeachment. It's all very confusing. We kind of touched on it. We had a short little interview with Goodenough Mashego last week. We'll catch up with him again today. We'll have a little bit more time and have a conversation, find out exactly what is happening there. And then I'm looking forward to my track record conversation tonight with Matthews Mokwena, DJ Matthews Mokwena, DJ Matt. Started in the dusty roads of Bushbuck Ridge, is on the national airwaves now. He owns a farm. He's got a business that's doing extremely well. He represents people. He makes music. A wonderful conversation I had with him. So that's coming up. We'll take your calls and voice notes as well. As always, voice notes, 0614 104 107. Get involved in the conversation, please. If there's something you'd like to add, do drop us an email. 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Get involved. If there's something I'm missing, something you'd like to add, those are the numbers to do it.
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1: As we celebrate the spirits of Nelson Mandela this July, one organization turning compassion into action, the Mbumba Foundation with Vector Logistics, is rolling out a 3-day winter food relief program, bringing emergency food assistance to some of the country's most vulnerable communities across Gauteng, KwaZulu-Natal and the Western Cape. Aims to support orphaned and vulnerable children, child-headed households, elderly citizens, destitute women and families facing hardship, reaching 400 beneficiaries and households through 6 distribution sites. Let's find out how they're doing that. Casey Pillay is project leader for disaster relief and humanitarian aid at the Mbumba Foundation, helping drive this outreach program. Thanks very much for joining us, Casey. Sounds like a wonderful initiative. Congratulations.
2: Hi, John. Thank you so much. Yes, it's one that's become quite dear and close to our hearts through the various initiatives that we have implemented over the last 6 years.
1: Take us through it. How's it going to work?
2: Okay, so humanitarian aid, if I can just give you a little bit of a background, it actually started in the wake of the COVID-19 pandemic in 2020, where we witnessed firsthand the devastating effect that the lockdown had on our ordinary citizens of South Africa, not to mention how hunger became such a dire emergency within the country at that point. It took on a natural evolution from there, because within that same pandemic, we saw the KZN civil unrest, and we partnered with various donors and, you know, people that wanted change makers, really, that wanted to make an impact. And from there, we just responded to any call for aid, mostly natural disaster, but man-made disaster and such as well. Through these, through our network of leaders and traditional leaders, government, local government and such, we have developed an on-the-ground network that spans across the country through our Caring for Girls initiative, where we've worked in all 9 provinces of that. So the process itself works very simply. We find a need, we service that need through the network. We have on-the-ground people that go out and evaluate what the need is, who are the people most affected by it, so that they, the most dire in need, can benefit from the program. And we are blessed enough to have found so many wonderful donors that have responded to this call, and where we've been able to roll out this disaster relief humanitarian aid of any kind and shape throughout the years. We've been doing it for 6 years now. So far we've reached over 50,000 families across South Africa. Across South Africa, John, in every province of South Africa, we have serviced over 55,000 and counting. We're not stopping until, you know, every call is answered.
1: Do you do it all the time, or is it just a Mandela Month thing?
2: We do it all the time. We respond to various things. Mandela Month is our, you know, a prime opportunity to get people's attention and awareness, and then, you know, really rope them in to see what the plight is. Many of these things start at a Mandela Day initiative, and then, you know, you don't see the actual need on the ground and why it's important for so many different facets, you know, hygiene, education, various things. And we get them involved in a more long-term partnership.
1: Yeah, I guess that's, you know, everybody says, well, why do we have these things? And you do your 67 minutes and you think, what's the point? But then, as you say, you suddenly see the need, and that's going to maybe, even if it sparks 20 people, it's more than would be if there wasn't these events and these days.
2: Yes, exactly. These days are what we use to really, you know, sort of platform to our causes. I'm not just talking about the foundation. Any people that wants to make a change, any kind of social transformation, it's necessary. It's not just, you know, you say we celebrate mothers all year round, not just on Mother's Day. It's the same thing. We live Mandela's legacy every year, every day of the year. But on Mandela Month, it's an opportunity for us to really get people aware of what's going on around you and get you involved.
1: What are some of the realities you're seeing in these communities?
2: hunger takes on a different mindset of its own. You know, you can attribute so many things to the fact that people are hungry and desperate to feed their families, to feed their children. You can, it's not just the poverty, it's crime, it's a cascade of unhygienic situations, and then disease and famine, and so many knock-on effects that we see in these communities. What we've done with this initiative, really, John, is mainly we've responded to a great need for either it's flood relief or, you know, we have extreme weather and tornadoes and things, mining disasters, things like that. Like I've mentioned, the big ones, COVID, and so the way our intervention works is that in the wake of this major devastation, we offer you an immediate comfort. Immediate needs. Let's get you fed, let's get you warm, let's get you hydrated so that you can work on rebuilding what you've lost. We are involved in many sustainable initiatives as well, where we try to prevent the disaster or the whatever events that cause any kind of damage to be stopped, and, you know, to educate our communities and provide resilience and things like that. But after the way our intervention works currently is that we help you out for about, like, we say our relief can service a family of four for a month while you try to rebuild your communities. And, of course, we are hand-in-hand working with the communities to rebuild.
1: How different is what you do every day to this food relief program you're doing now from Thursday or Tuesday, Wednesday?
2: Well, our main projects are the Caring for Girls and Trek for Mandela. I'm sure you might have heard of those ones there. We climbed the mountain for awareness of Trek for Mandela, of Caring for Girls. And Caring for Girls is a sanitary program where we aim to keep endangered school girls in schools during their monthly cycles to improve their grades, to improve their confidence, to educate them about hygiene, different taboos, and, you know, things that, you know, society kind of shies away from as a third world country and as a bit of an old-fashioned country. So so we like to bring light to that, give confidence to girls. And so mainly our work has been in education and promoting the life of a student, girl child as well, a boy child as well, but yeah, in that regard. So food became an issue because through that same understanding of what hunger is, brings about, we understood that, you know, you can't actually succeed in a schooling career if you are hungry, if you're worried about your family eating and things like that. So it has a knock-on effect on so many of our, it just became a natural progression to get into this.
1: And when you get there, what does it mean to the communities? Obviously during the emergency situations, it's a lifesaver, but what does it mean on every day when you go?
2: When we go, it's usually in response to, well, to them, honestly, John. It's people need hope. People need reassurance that they're not being forgotten because of their place in society or because of their limitations and things like that. So more than just providing food items or tangible things, we provide them with hope that there is people behind them, that there is a way for them to try and build themselves up, leaning on the next person. And that's what we really see. And we see an immense amount of gratitude within these communities who otherwise would have had no hope. And you wouldn't believe what a bag of maize meal can mean to a family, in not just in light of a disaster or of a pandemic, but just in the face of their daily struggles.
1: Chatting to Casey Pillay, project leader for disaster relief and humanitarian aid at the Mbumba Foundation. They've got this food relief program from the 29th to the 31st of July. Continue that conversation after this.
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1: My guest is Casey Pillay, Project Leader for Disaster Relief and Humanitarian Aid at the Abumba Foundation. The Winter Food Relief Program happening from the 29th to the 31st of July. As I said, Casey, it's going to be happening in Gauteng, KwaZulu-Natal and the Western Cape. How were the communities picked?
2: In the three communities, like I say, we have a very vast network of local and traditional leadership. We also have key partnerships within certain communities and municipalities. So in Gauteng, we've just used our normal, we're connected in most, we have a lot of footprint with a lot of different organizations that we've partnered with. So it was easy to select an organization in Gauteng, which was the Diponyana Tarlapeng Place of Safety and Caring for Orphan and Vulnerable Children. We've worked with them before, we've heard of them before, they were in need. We also have a lot of people that come to us with requests that we keep a database of, and then when we have, you know, resources that we can offer them, then we keep them on hand. So that's how we found our beneficiaries in Gauteng. Through the KwaZulu-Natal, we used networks such as the COGTA and the Umgogodla traditional leaderships to find us, you know, people that were really struggling and just having a hard winter. There we are going to be visiting elderly people in Chesterville, as well as the Sikona organization in Inanda. In the Western Cape, we are a vendor, of, if you will, of the city of Cape Town for their disaster relief, specifically for disaster relief. So when we have a need in Cape Town and we're looking for beneficiaries in the Western Cape, we just give them a call, they identify it for us. It's a very good way of making sure that, because these people are on the ground dealing with these, their communities and their residents on a, you know, weekly, daily basis, and they can be able to identify people that really do need this, because we don't have, you know, a large abundance of supply. It's what we have, and we want to make sure it makes the greatest impact.
1: So you're teaming up with other organizations to be able to access the communities and spread that, spread the love as much as you can.
2: Of course, yes. We are implementing partners, which means we procure, we distribute, logistics, all of those things. But without the backing of our donors, we wouldn't be able to make this kind of impact. Mm. This time around, it's Vector Logistics. They've come on board for this winter relief food program. They also work in the food supply chain, so, you know, it's a natural progression for them as well, and we're really blessed and grateful to have them on board this year.
1: And the other way as well, when, as you said, you're teaming up with the Sikona organization, for example.
2: Yes, yes.
1: So how are they helping you?
2: Well, they provide the beneficiaries, yeah?
1: Oh, okay.
2: And they, yeah, so they are the actual, the Sikona organization is also one of our partners, our media partners, which is the Daily News. They are a beneficiary of the Daily News. So again, we have, you know, partnerships that we leverage on, and we can get more out of those partnerships. We've identified, we've worked with the Sikona Foundation through the Daily News Milk Fund. And yeah, they are a wonderful organization that cares for orphans.
1: 0614-104-107, let's take a voice note.
7: Hi, John. We are a group of persons with disabilities. We're a forum trying to work and assist and protect the rights and dignity of persons with disabilities in the whole of Tswane. Kindly ask your guest, how can they assist us currently? Because we've got persons with disabilities who goes to bed hungry. In the next day, they don't know what to eat. At some point, we've got those who are living in shacks, not even having food. At one incident, the shack got burned up, and the person lost everything. How can they help in this regard?
1: What's the best thing to do there, Casey? Can you help?
2: John, we take on every case that we can with optimism, that we can offer some assistance in some way or form. So what I would suggest to the gentleman is to look up on our website, our contact details, email, and cell phone number. You'll get me and my colleagues directly. What we do in situations like this, John, the way we look for funding as well is that we canvass for it. We take on applied, we get the details, we get the causes, the effects, and so, you know, the immediate needs, the long-term needs and everything, and we put this out aggressively to our network of donors to try and get funding. So there's not even, it's not just that where we stop at that. We look at other places that we can partner, we can try and, you know, get you the relief, even if it might not be to us directly. You know, it takes a village in every regard. So, yeah, if you can get on the website and look for our details, it's info@mbumbafoundation.org. My personal cell phone number, which you can catch me directly, and as well as on the website. And, yeah, just pop us a message and we'll get into it.
1: I'll give out those details again at the end of the chat. I just want to get to that whole the public-private participation or using private companies or involving with them. As you mentioned, you're teaming up with Vector Logistics. Are you finding that these companies, is from your perspective as an NGO, is it hard work to get these companies involved, or are they lining up wanting to help you?
2: Many line up wanting to help, John. Yeah, it's you know, a lot of these companies are built on certain core values, certain CSI pillars, that the area that they really want to focus on, and not just areas of like location, areas of you know, social transformation that they want to focus on. But partnership is our greatest resource. When business, government, and communities work together, extraordinary things happen, and that is exactly our model. We bring together the communities, the people actually on the ground suffering, the government and business sector to make an impact, a real impact.
1: And obviously having a logistics company helps a lot in spreading all your goods
2: we've leveraged a few partnerships like that. It doesn't always have to be direct funding. There's a lot of resource needs, you know, to help our people out in this country. So a lot of our donors come on board in kind and in cash donations. And a village.
1: I guess it's a two-way street as well. What lessons do you think the private sector, these companies, can learn from you?
2: They get a lot of benefit from us in the terms of, you know, giving back to the communities they take from. But as well as I think that they can see the way we work collaboratively and, you know, with a combined effort of a better future, of a, I keep saying this word, this phrase, social transformation, you know, to leave the past behind us and move towards a brighter future. Only together can we all serve us. So you can end up with a mass class difference and things like that. But together we can bring it forward. We can bring our communities forward together. And I think that's what private businesses see, the real impact. Because in the past, historically, it was more of a check-the-box thing, like, you know, I've got to give a certain amount of money away for CSI. People are now invested in the cause. People are now empowering their employees, you know, find me something close to your heart, bring the project to me. And that is what we see a lot of happening. There's a lot of transformation in CSI. It's not just a tick-the-box exercise anymore. People are really invested in change, and it's a wonderful thing.
1: Samantha de Blanche was talking about this emergency relief fund. Why is that important?
2: The Emergency Relief Fund is to create a sort of a silo, yeah. So so we have these resources on hand. So when disaster strikes, we can immediately issue out our, mobilize our resources and get the aid to these people. What happens right now is, obviously, you know, with large amounts of money and the political climate in South Africa, people are not, you know, just willing to give you large amounts of money and say, help a person. They want to do their due diligence. So we can create this kind of silo effect where we can have funds on hand or even actual stock where we can, you know, house it, warehouse it and such like that, so that when something comes up, when the gentleman phones in and says he needs help, I have help to give him on hand. It's already been funded. It's already been procured. And why that's necessary is often when we are responding to an immediate and dire need, it's always a little bit, you know, behind. It's always a few days late or something like that. Somebody has to suffer for a period of time. Whereas if we had this silo, we would be able to mobilize those resources immediately to people.
1: And having, because you need to be able to respond quickly, And obviously disasters happen very, very quickly. So how do you prepare for something like that?
2: Well, we have, again, a vast network of suppliers and logistic companies and everything that keep on hand. We've curated such wonderful relationships that it's never a problem for us to mobilize 500, 1,000 food packs, dignity packs or anything like that, because we've got these suppliers that know the turnaround time and know the fact that, you know, these things happen and I need assistance like right now. So that came with time, John. We had to cultivate those relationships. But again, that's just part of our network that we have right now. And we're very proud to say that we respond that quickly.
1: Is there, on a lighter note, is there like a battle, a charity battle, a foundation battle to see who can be the best? Like, because whenever I think of that, the first thing I think of is Gift of the Givers. They're just so good. Is there a battle now between Gift of the Givers and the Mbumba Foundation to see who can help the most people, which is a good battle to have?
2: Yes, of course. You know, everyone wants to be the person that does the best. But no, we've worked together with so many foundations and so many people. We've worked together with Gift of the Givers during the pandemic and the civil unrest as well. You know, you can't do everything yourself. And there's tens and thousands and millions of people that need assistance. Mm. And we welcome anybody that's trying to do good. You're trying to move the same needle we are trying to move.
1: Mm.
2: So, yeah. I mean, I'm sure that it is a healthy bit of competition when you want to say, oh, no, I did that first. You know, I'm on SAFM talking to John. But, But we partner in entirety with different organizations to achieve the goals that we need.
1: Yeah, this is a good competition to come second in as well. It's fine.
2: Exactly.
1: Okay, let's go through all the details, Casey Pillay, for that listener and for anybody else who wants to get involved. Find out what you do, maybe donate. Obviously, some multimillionaires waiting to help you now. What should they do?
2: So you can contact us on info@mbumbafoundation.org. You can contact me directly on 067-722-4147. Any of these details, you can go to our website, which is mbumbafoundation.org, www, obviously. Mm. But, yeah.

0: process against the president. Since then, the impeachment committee has indicated that while public hearings and oral testimony remain on hold, it will continue with preparation work, including seeking legal advice, finalizing processes ahead of an eventual proceeding. It's reignited debate about accountability, constitutional rights, the role of parliament, and whether the delay benefits the president politically. Let's see where we stand now with our independent political analyst. Good enough, Mashego. Good chatting to you again. Good enough. Thanks for joining us.
1: Good evening to you, John, and to your listeners.
0: When we last spoke, it had just been granted this interim interdict. What developments have we had since then?
1: Well, since the interdict has been granted, the impeachment committee seems to be going ahead with trying to come up with evidence leaders for the impeachment hearings themselves. And that is where they are a little bit stuck now, because other political parties are blocking, or I'll say they're interdicting the appointment or the nomination of some advocates to sit on that panel, because they accuse them of being of not supporting transformation. So at this point in time, one can say they are already politicizing, they are already wanting a foregone conclusion, because by vetoing the appointment of some people because they don't like their politics, is just telling you that they've got the conclusion that they want the impeachment committee to arrive at.
0: Are they picking people based on political following, or are they disagreeing with people being selected because of political following, or is it skin color?
1: No, it's a little bit difficult for them to conclude what politics one is following, especially when they are an advocate. However, they are looking back. I heard Dr. John Hopper saying they're looking at some of the cases that some of these people have handled in the past. So if you, I give an example, if you represented AfriForum or you represented a certain solidarity, I think they're going to look at you in a way that, no, you cannot sit there, because according to some of them, their definition, you might be anti-transformation. So they don't expect you to come with a transformation agenda to the impeachment committee. So I think that's like the criteria of the cases that have handled in the past.
0: Okay. I'm just thinking now, it's going to be a tough task to find evidence leaders for any commission or inquiry these days, based on what's been happening at the Mdlanga Commission. Those ones are just so good at what they do, and the commissioners, that the bar has been raised here.
1: The bar is very, very high on both evidence leaders and also on the commissioners. The bar is not just, has been lowered on some of the advocates that is to head IDEC and the NPA. You can see that there's been slicking a little bit there. And I think that's going to be a function of the organization, the Judicial Services Commission, and also the bars that they are registered with, to say, do they actually want them, or do they want to debar them, to the rope? Is it the barring or the roping? I think it's one of those, to make sure that they don't continue as advocates. So I think there's going to be a lot of work done at that level to see who's going to continue being admitted and who's going to lose that admission to a bar. So the Mdlanga Commission has put it so very high, to the point that we even forget that there was an other committee before, or at the same time concurrent with the Mdlanga Commission, because there it was just child's play, it was marbles, it wasn't even chess, just drafts.
0: I was going to ask, is there this possibility that this could become a drafts committee? Because it's of what we saw in that ad hoc committee, where it was just ridiculous at times.
1: It is going to be a drag, because, John, here's the problem. South Africa, we inherited a political system that does not speak to... I don't want to say... Let me say to African countries, not only African countries, but also in South American countries and Asian countries. We inherited a system whereby we talked about a parliament that's made up of two houses. And you must remember, initially in 1994, we also had a Senate as well, which was a Senate made up by people who are not really senators in the Roman sense of senators, because in the Roman sense, senators were people who were legal brains. Those were lawyers. Those were people whose job was to interpret the law. And some of them had also training as lawyers, or most of them. So the problem that why it's going to be drafts, the impeachment committee, if it actually happens to take off, is because our parliamentarian, you can only count Breton Bach, Advocate Breton Bach, as somebody who's got a legal background. But you look at Julius Malema, look at all those other people, and you wonder, how then do you take a quasi-judicial process, take somebody who's got a legal training like Cyril Ramaphosa, put him in front of people that want to score political goals? So I think this process was not supposed to include the 32 parliamentarians that we've seen. It was supposed to just be a legal process. As we see with Mdlanga, it's moving. The wheels are moving. You can see that there's progress, because you don't have politicians raising their hand.

0: asking a question to Andre Johnson, you only have got evidence leaders and the commissioners whenever they want clarity.
1: And that's here the problem, right? It's a legal issue, but it's also a political issue, and those two are being meshed together. Unlike the Midlanga, which is a political legal crime syndicate. This is, well, maybe there's some crime in here as well, but it's very much political and legal at the same time. And those two don't always get along because, and you can correct me if I'm wrong here, they're supposed to be separate, parliament and law almost, but also together. It's a very difficult grey area that these people are treading.
0: It's a balancing act. I think the way it was supposed to be done, parliamentarians were supposed to be left out of this thing. Because look at the Section 89 committee. The Section 89 committee was not made up of parliamentarians. That's why it was quick to look at the look at the issues that were raised. It was quick to come up with a report recommend that an impeachment committee be put together for the matter to be ventilated through that committee. Because it was Judge Norwo and others that was working with. So even now, the impeachment would actually work better if Constitution didn't grant the impeachment power to parliamentarians. If, let's suppose, parliamentarians were going to nominate people to sit on an impeachment committee, but those people are not parliamentarians. If it was just going to be legal brains, I think there will be my learned friend. There's always a certain protocol, a certain jargon, a certain respect that they accord to each other. It will have been done very fast. The president will appear. I don't think we'll have a problem appearing before an impeachment committee made up of legal people that appear before parliamentarians, that he knows that's just going to make a mockery of his appearance.
1: Okay, let's talk about this preparatory work that they're going to do, or preparatory work. What does that mean?
0: Well,
1: good enough. Yeah. I need to go to an ad break. So if you can answer that question, I'm going to ask you that again. What does this preparatory work mean? Talking to Good Enough Mashego, we're talking about the Pala Pala matter and the impeachment committee that's going to be happening in Parliament, or may not, or we don't really know. We'll continue this conversation after this.
2: Some voices fill a room. Others echo across generations.
3: So I was one of quite a large group of, of police officers, men and women, black and white, who were assigned to protect Madiba, and that's what we did. And we were one of the members of that unit, loved him, and would have done anything for him, and we took our job and our responsibility very seriously.
2: Through the voices, moments, and conversations that help shape our democracy, reflect, remember, and continue the conversation only on SAFM.
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1: All right, talking to Good Enough Mashego. What is this? What does it mean that this committee will continue with preparatory work?
0: Preparatory work is drafting the list of witnesses that they want to appear before the committee. That's where you hear issues of some wanting the president to appear before everyone else. So preparatory work means they are going to look at who's going to appear before this committee. If some of the people are not willing to appear, then they need to find a way of issuing them a subpoena to appear before the committee. Because I'm sure, voluntarily, somebody like General Walderode wouldn't want to appear there because he's implicated in what we can call a rendition program, going all the way to Namibia, kidnapping people, paying people. So the preparatory work is preparing the witness list, looking at who's willing to come voluntarily, who's not willing to come voluntarily, and now going the legal route of compelling people to appear before the impeachment committee, and also looking at the evidence itself to see, because the evidence is interdicted. The report is interdicted, which means the evidence is interdicted, looking at what evidence are they going to do and who's going to be asking what. So that's basically what they'll be doing for now until the High Court, the Western Cape High Court, rules on the review that the president has instituted. Mm.
1: Okay, and I see ATM have got involved now. They are going to, they're saying that the court has stopped Parliament from doing its job.
0: ATM... ATM is interesting because I think politics in South Africa will be boring without ATM. Court didn't stop Parliament from doing its job. The court has ruled in a way that speaks to the review, because you must understand that the Section 89 report is at this point in time the only written evidence, unless you interrogate it, that is going to be put before the impeachment committee. And when that evidence is, when the Section 89 report and its recommendations are under review, you cannot take something that's under review and say, I'm going to be busy interrogating it, it's under review. It's like when, John, you are in a court of law And while the court case is proceeding, I come up with a cell phone and said, no, I recorded John. I've got audio of John speaking to me. The court will say, your lawyer will say, we don't have any proof that it is John on the audio. We do now it's been edited. Now we are going to have what they call a trial instead of trial to look at the admissibility of that evidence. So we cannot interrogate what is on the audio. Why we cannot talk about, oh, but he's saying this on the audio. Why there is a review? Why there is an interrogation of the authenticity of what's on the audio? So that's actually what's happening right now. So ATM is wrong to say the court, because the court didn't interfere with Parliament from implementing the order of the Constitutional Court. They have done the impeachment, but the court ruled that to say, if you say we impeach, if they said they are not interdicting, now it also means they might have said, no, we are not interdicting the we don't rule in favor of an interdict, but still there's a review of the evidence. What is it that they're going to use, because the report cannot be tabled before them?
1: Mm-hmm. Okay, so this preparatory work is doing everything up until the point where they actually start having public record and witnesses being called.
0: They are putting together a list. I'm sure Arthur Fraser is one of those people that they'll actually want to call to come and speak to them. They might also want to bring Wally Rhodes. I think they need a subpoena to compel him to come. And also the other police member that was found guilty, that was found culpable by the IP. I think there were two, three of them. Those ones are the ones that actually wanted to come there. And I think they'll also want to call other people. There are other people that you don't know about that they might actually want to come and appear before the committee. So for now, they're just trying to make sure who wants to come, who doesn't want to come. MK Party might be having people they don't want to come. PA might not. There might be people that they don't want to come. So I think at this point in time, the committee is not united. Let's remember that when they were voting for the chairperson, it was split 17-16, so which already told us how it's actually going to go, even at the end, with the recommendation of what the committee must do. So they are not agreeing as of now, because they are not happy with the chairperson coming from Boza, from Rising Zanti, and they are not going to agree on witnesses, and they are not going to agree on the evidence leader. So the battle is there. I think the president is probably just watching and saying, let's look at them fight amongst each other, because as long as there's no consensus amongst the committee, they are not going to approach this issue united, which means if he is supposed to go before the impeachment committee, he might walk off very easy, because they're not going to be agreeing on many things, unlike the other committee that was looking into the issue of infiltration in the issue that of the criminal justice system, where there were semblance of unity. This one, from the onset, you can see that it's going to have difficulty taking off.
1: Can the committee, the impeachment committee, call the three suspects allegedly involved in the theft of the couch money?
0: I think they do have the power that they can call the suspects to come and speak. But I doubt the suspects will want to come. I'm sure they can do that. They can summon them to say, look, we are subpoenaed to come, and if you don't want, because this is a legal process, if you don't want to come, you know, there's a level of contempt of process, it's not a court process, but there must be, I'm sure there are punitive measures that can come upon them if they don't want to come. But also they can get there and say, look, they can do a brown mohawk and say, we're not going to say things that are going to incriminate us, and I don't know how that one is going to be solved.
1: Because it's a court case that's on the go, so you don't want them to be going in a public place and giving other information.
0: Yes, they don't want to incriminate themselves, because first of all, they have not yet admitted to stealing. We must also accept that they've not admitted to stealing. And impeachment is about money that are stolen. So if they get there and say, we don't know anything, because there's no conviction, no one can say, we are going to take you, because at this point in time, they're charged, of which means there's still a presumption of innocence. So you're not going to take an innocent person, put in the fair commission, and say, as a commission, we are saying, you did 1, 2, 3, must admit it. So I think it's just going to be very tricky. There's a lot of moving parts here, and the impeachment committee needs to be very careful that they don't end up sabotaging their own impeachment.
1: Okay, before we get into the legal delay, what should we read into the committee's decision to continue working despite this court order?
0: Well, I think they want to make it difficult for Cyril Ramaphosa to go out there. We're 100 days away now from, I think 100 days away from elections. Mm-hmm. That they try to make it difficult for him to go out there looking innocent and be able to talk about the ANC and what the ANC is going to do. They're just trying to blind. They are trying to blind him to really say, for now, let's not talk about what the ANC is going to do in the metros. Talk about you. Let's talk about impeachment. We are not going to allow this to be swept under the carpet, because I think Ramaphosa will love it if this whole thing happens in 2027. After the elections, after the local elections, even after January, the general statement, he'd love it to happen after that, if ever actually wants it to happen. So they're trying to make sure that he doesn't have a moment to breathe, that going into November, for all they're going to be talking about is the issue of you need to appear before impeachment. And I won't be surprised if HM, before even November 4, they come up with another motion of no confidence.
1: Mm. Okay, let's talk. We're going to take a quick break. Then I want to talk about the concerns about the delay. Also want to talk about how the court ruling has brought President Ramaphosa some political time, and then what this means politically. My guest is Goodenough Mashego. We're going to continue this conversation after this.
4: In case you missed it.
5: This is what I think is happening here. And I think Ramaphosa himself, who I know fairly well, to be honest with you, you talk about political implications and ramifications. It was Gwede Mantashe. Cyril, I worked with him in COSATU, who was going to resign. Let me tell you, when he looked at that report, he was going to resign. It's Mantashe. It's Mantashe, you know, they come from NUM together. They're very close. That's why Mantashe, Minister of Mineral, you know, etc. That's how they work. Persuaded him not to resign.
6: Dr. Ibrahim Harvey.
4: That was National Briefing This Morning with Kathy Mutlatlana. Nightfall on SAFM.
1: Let's continue the conversation with Goodenough Mashego. We're talking about the Phala-Phala impeachment process. Parliamentary Impeachment Committee has continuing their work, they will say. They're going to just hold it just short of what the court says. The opposition parties are saying this is critical, this delay is critical. Are their concerns justified? Is this justice delayed?
0: It's not justice delayed, because we must understand that at the end of the day, they can impeach Ramaphosa even if he resigns today. The impeachment process will still go ahead, because impeachment process, it's like expanding your reputation and taking away the benefits that a president has after they've even left office. So it's not really an issue of him being in office for him to be impeached. The process can go even without him. So I don't know if this is just a delay up until what, because he can only leave the ANC by 2027 December, of which, even if he was dragging his feet at that point in time, the impeachment would have happened, if he was actually want to go before impeachment, because we had last week he was proposing that his lawyers go there because he said this is going to be humiliating for him. So I doubt that is going to be just delayed, because at the end of the day, this can happen even without him. He doesn't need to be a president for it to happen. Mm.
1: How does the ANC counteract this now? As you said, the political parties are going to have a field day with this. So how does Fikile Mbalula stand up at a rally, or how does even President Cyril Ramaphosa stand up if he's got this cloud hanging over him?
0: It's difficult for Cyril Ramaphosa, because it now looks more like the last 3 years of Jacob Zuma, the payback the money years, whereby every time he appears is a payback the money thing. Where after 2005, where he had the shower cap, a shower head. You know, from Zapiru. Cyril Ramaphosa is also now in that quandary right now, whereby the little work that he might have done that's good is now going to be overshadowed by this last moment, because we all knew that ANC president, the last one to finish his term, was Nelson Mandela, that beyond that, because they have not synchronized their own elective processes with that of the nation, Cyril Ramaphosa was not going to finish his term. We all knew that was going to happen. So I think for him, it's just an issue of how now does it go out as a dignified person that he was. Let I say, John, I believe, I might be wrong, that if the High Court in Cape Town rules that the Section 89 is admissible, I just don't see, from where I'm sitting, I don't see him really staying on as a president. I just see him walking away and saying, look, rather be impeached while I'm outside, if that's going to happen, of which he knows that the moment he leaves, because most political parties want to support political goals. If he resigns and leaves, I don't think they're going to continue the impeachment. They're just going to forget about it, because the idea is not for him to lose the presidential benefit. He's a billionaire. The idea is to embarrass him, to humiliate him in a way that Jacob Zuma was humiliated and embarrassed by the vote of no confidence that came while he was president, and also the payback the money. And at the end of the day, to the point that he's just associated with corruption rather than some of the big good things that he might have done.
1: And for the ANC?
0: The ANC, it tried when they tried to build the report. The ANC will always fight for its own people. I mean, we've seen how they've tried from Kunu, they fought from Kunu and other community, whereby the report just reflect that this is an ANC report trying to defend their own people. Well, I think the best the ANC can do for right now is to know exactly who's going to come in the event that Ramaphosa goes. They should be working on the report to say what happens if Ramaphosa goes. They will try. They will try within the GNU to protect him. They will try all by all means. They've already succeeded in installing somebody from Rising Zanzi as a chairperson of the interim of the impeachment committee. They'll try to get, I don't know which kind of advocates they'll want to come into the impeachment committee that they believe are going to do work for them. But the ANC now is in a weakened position that they wouldn't actually want to be seen to be covering up for corruption, because what happened at Palapala, there might not be a criminal ruling about it, but it is corruption in some way. So the ANC wouldn't want to be seen to be covering up for corruption, even though they want to do so. I think they're in a very serious quandary. For now, they can just hope that whoever they get as an evidence leader, because they've won one battle, they've gotten the person to become the chairperson of the impeachment committee. They can only hope that whoever they second to nominate to become one of the evidence leaders, they get there. And now they can only hope further on that in the event that the impeachment hearing does happen, when the committee has to vote, that it shall vote in his favor. I don't think they've got any cards left to play at this moment.
1: 0614-104-107. Let's take a voice note.
7: Good evening, SAFM. I think Goodwin is tripping himself with his own words. You cannot expect someone who was appointed by the people through a political process to be removed only through the law or by lawyers or people who have got legal background. Appointment and removal of heads of states is a political process. Yes, it will be marked by political jargon, not legal, but political. Legitimacy of appointment and legitimacy of removal lies with the people, and that is pure politics and not any legal or scientific method.
1: What do you think, Goodenough?
0: Well, yeah. First of all, nobody voted for Cyril Ramaphosa in South Africa. Cyril Ramaphosa was voted for by 400 people out of, I think, 17 million people that voted. So that is why, at the end of the day, the ball to remove him falls on their heads. That's why they are the ones that can put an impeachment committee. So his coming and his going doesn't lie in the hands of the South African public. It lies in the hands of the people that voted for him and those that didn't vote for him. So it is a quasi-legal, as we say, quasi-legal, because, yes, the 32 members of parliament, they tell you that there is politics involved. But because the issue of Palapala is a legal matter, that's why it gets reviewed by the High Court. It doesn't get reviewed by parliament. And that's why even parliament, when they had to look at it, they put together a Section 89 committee, which was not made up of politicians, to acknowledge that this is a legal matter. So to remove him from positions, the parliamentarians only get involved simply because the constitution says an impeachment committee can be made up by members of parliament, and they are the ones that voted for the president. So nobody in South Africa can say today, I voted for Ramaphosa. The president could have been anyone else. If the parliamentarians decided otherwise. So he is not the president by being voted. He's the president because parliament chose him. That's why it's incumbent upon parliament to remove him. But parliament, without following a legal process of getting evidence leaders, they cannot do it. That's why they need to have evidence leaders to make this a legal process than a political one.
1: Okay, so politically, what can parliament take from this process?
0: What can they take how?
1: What lessons have they learned with regarding future impeachment proceedings?
0: Well, I don't think Parliament should learn that. First of all, I think Parliament, by extension, us as South Africans, should learn that going forward, we need to make a call that whoever wants to run to become a parliamentarian or on the list, people must have a legal background, because that will simplify things for us. instead of taking people simply because this one can sing better, this one can fundraise better, and making them parliamentary, and making them parliamentarians, because we call it the legislature for a reason, John. You know, it comes from a Greek word, legislate. It's legis something that actually is a chamber that makes the laws. So I think what can be taken from parliamentarians is that, look, we need to, they need to go out and actually study to become lawyers, so that if they return for second term, you can take 5 years, you can become a lawyer if you're studying. So when they return, they can be able to interpret the law better, other than the point whereby you've got Judge Cropper, who is a former judge, you've got Glynis Breytenbach, who's a former advocate, who's an advocate, and you've got very few of them. I don't know all of them, but they seem to be the only two people who have got a better comprehension of what's going to happen.
1: Yeah, I mean, we've seen some of the damages to the world when you hire a TV star instead of a politician as your president.
0: we have seen it a couple of times. We are seeing it in Ukraine when you take a comedian and make him a president. Yeah. We are seeing it in America when you take a writer's star and make him a president, because they never stop acting. As long as the director's not said cut, they'll continue acting until the director, not the voter, says cut.
1: Good enough, Mashekho. Thank you very much. Yeah, apologies for that. What did that voice now call you? Goodwin. But yeah, good enough, Mashekho. Thanks very much. I'm sure we'll catch up with you again soon.
0: Thank you very much, John. Enjoy your night.
1: Good enough. Mashekho is our independent political analyst. It's what's going on in the Parliamentary Impeachment Committee. They will continue with the work to a point, preparatory work. They'll get legal advice. They'll get the process of the ahead of an eventual proceedings. Should or not go ahead. You with SAFM. Coming up after the break, we're going to hear from our special guest today on our in our track record feature. And some great tunes as well, by the way. I'm just going to let you know. From Lira to other tracks. I can't remember what the other ones are. But DJ Matthews Mokwena is coming up after the news at 11.

0: Minister visits Key Limpopo water plant and a focus on youth votes. Good evening. The Water and Sanitation Minister, Phemi Majordina, says plans are underway to ensure that the Sashego water treatment plant in Limpopo operates at full capacity. She was speaking during an oversight visit to the more than 200 million rand water plant outside Polokwane.
1: This plant is supposed to give 10 megaliters per day, but currently is giving 6.5 megaliters, reasons being that there's a lot of silt in the dam. And we have just agreed with the mayor that the department will work with them to remove that silt so that we can get the maximum of the 10 megaliters per day.
0: The IEC's chief electoral officer, Sy Mamabolo, says political parties have a responsibility to attract the youth to vote. He was speaking at Parliament on the Commission's preparations for the upcoming local government elections.
2: Once we get the youth registered, it is then incumbent upon political parties to offer them a policy platform that can entice them, that can motivate them to go and vote on the 4th. So it's a responsibility we share with them. Ours is to ensure that they are on the voter's roll, they are registered as much as they should, and in the correct voting stations and so on.
0: The Gauteng Education MEC Lebogang Mayile has warned that parents who collude with the department officials in submitting fraudulent documents will face the full might of the law. He's announced the dates for the online school admission process for 2027 for grades 1 and 8, running from August 5th until September 4th.
3: The submission of fraudulent proof of residence, falsified identity documents, or any other dishonest information undermines equitable access to education, distorts government planning, and may result in disqualification of the application.
0: The Komgo community in the Eastern Cape says the death of 20-year-old Baibu Mukadeni is a tragic loss of a promising young rugby player. He passed away in France earlier this month following a training session at his French rugby club. Community member Jared Shaw.
4: Community thing, everyone worked together, but it was taking him to trials, getting him exposed, getting him equipment, making him believe in himself that he can do it, which he did. We travelled a lot with him, my wife and myself, up and down to all these trials and getting sponsors for him to go away on tours, sponsors for boots.
0: The Reserve Bank Governor, Lesetša Kanyako, together with the Governor of the National Bank of Angola, have announced the introduction of the Angolan kwanza as a settlement currency in the SADC region. Speaking at the launch in Pretoria, Kanyako says there are currently 15 countries which are part of the system.
5: The onboarding of the Angolan kwanza onto the SADC real-time gross settlement system. This is not simply the addition of another settlement currency. It is a practical step towards a Southern Africa that is more integrated, more connected, and better able to support trade, investment, financial stability, and shared prosperity.
0: Top story, the Water and Sanitation Minister says plans are underway to ensure that the Sashego Water Treatment Plant in Limpopo operates at full capacity. That's all from SAFM News. I'm Greg Huss.

0: a million here, and yes, I am a millionaire. 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
2: In case you missed it,
3: 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And it's never happened during apartheid or post-apartheid, the first time ever. That's why it's a very complex legal issue, because it's the first time. There's no precedent to it at all. But I can tell you, massive political ramifications for the country, for the ANC. If you know, even if he resigns, it's a very difficult situation. If he resigns, do if you don't, do if you don't, you know.
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2: That was National Briefing This Morning with Kathy Mutlatlana. Nightfall on SAFM. 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
5: Ben. Ben's coming in. Have you watched ballet, Ben? Have you seen the ballet?
6: Yeah.
5: Have you seen ballet?
6: Yeah.
5: What ballet you go watch?
6: One sports minister used to be a ballet dancer.
5: Oh, we've done ballet in our sports show.
6: A lot.
5: Before?
6: A lot.
5: Yeah, because I decided that ballet is a sport. Because remember,
6: even pole dancing is a sport.
5: Pole dancing is a sport. Remember?
6: Yeah.
5: Oh, I remember that. Remember?
6: Pole
5: I went to the ballet.
6: Yeah.
5: And then I said that they are very athletic, you know, because they're fit and strong and they pick up ladies and the ladies jump and things. And we did a ballet interview.
6: I saw a 90 kilogram man doing ballet.
5: Yeah, it's amazing.
6: A former minister of sport here in South Africa.
5: Okay, well, you want to go watch more ballet? Do you want to watch more ballet?
6: For sure.
5: Okay, you can experience the magic of world-class ballet at the International Winter Ballet Gala. Right? It's coming at the AfriForum Theatre. It's going to be on Friday, the 31st of July. That's this Friday that you can go and watch them. It's happening in Pretoria. From the Bolshoi Ballet, that's from Russia, right? Also Cuban artists. So they bring like a little different kind of flair. The Cubans are not, you know, so the Bolshoi is very formal ballet, and then the Cubans a little bit, they bring a bit of flair,
6: a
5: little bit of difference weight. And then the South Africa's finest dancers as well. It's only happening for one day. There will be performance on the 3rd at 3 p.m. on Friday, and then 7 p.m. as well.
6: I want to watch the show. I'm going to watch the show.
5: You can't, because you're producing the Midlanga Commission, so you can watch neither of those, unfortunately, but I'm sure other people want to.
6: We can
5: to
6: make
5: watch
6: a plan.
5: No, there's two free seats.
6: It's only one day.
5: One day.
6: Tell our listeners again, John.
5: 31st of July at 3 o'clock and 7 o'clock. Where's it happening, Ben? At the AfriForum Theatre in Pretoria. You can get your tickets now at TIXSA, T-I-X-S-A.
6: I'd rather take a day off. Lekker.
5: You're going to take the day? No, you can't take Friday off. Midlanga Commission, Ben. I'm looking forward to that. If I could, I would go watch the ballet.
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0: DeMello's Pindam Zala to lead us into our chat today. Why did you pick that track?
1: Yo, my man, this track always reminds me of my dad, my late dad, Thomas, when I used to love music. And actually, I think it also shaped me to be who I am today, because I was more involved in music and radio came through. So because of this song, and then he used to have an instrument back in the days where we didn't have DJs in parties and weddings. So my dad used to have a band where they would go and play in parties. And so the songs that they were playing there, you know, in those parties were the likes of, you know, the jazz, African jazz, including Pindam Zala and the likes.
0: Are you a musician? Can you play as well?
1: Yes, of course. I can play piano, I can play drums, I can DJ, I can program, the whole song. So, yeah.
0: Because a lot of DJs just know how to play the record player. They don't necessarily know how to play instruments.
1: Yeah, you know, because my dad used to have have instruments in a band, and that band used to play in church. So it all started in church, in Sunday school. So I grew up playing in church before everything. So, you know, from church choir, being a member at the church, or rather a band leader at the church. And then I taught myself how to DJ. You know, it came through the love of music and church.
0: What's the greatest lesson that your father left you that wouldn't make it into a biography?
1: Oof. I mean, you always go for what you want. I remember my dad used to be a farmer, and at some point he wanted to sell the farm to pursue his education because he had other dreams. And then he even told me that in 10 years to come, this farm won't be functional the way it used to. So you never don't waste time. If you want to pursue something, just go for it. Go for it today. You understand? So I think these are some of the lessons that he told me. And I even got this Chinese proverb that says, if you realize that you are in the wrong train, make sure in the first station, you're on the next station, you get out of the train, because the more you stay in the train, the more it's expensive for you to, to come back. Yeah.
0: It sounds easy. Not that easy to do though. Hey?
1: It's not, man. It's really not. It's really not. I think my career, I think the same way that my dad used to taught me, because from being a musician, starting to record people at home, we used to call it demos back then, you know, there was no hope. There was no hope. But I said, you know what, this is what I'm going to do, and I'm starting now. Look at me now. Today, I'm at SABC.
0: Let's go back to those original days in Bushbuck Ridge. You mentioned it all started in the church. Talk us about your younger days.
1: For my younger days was simple. I grew up in a dusty village of Cork. So I was the only son at home. So you need the chores. I had to do all the chores. When I wake up in the morning before preparing to school, I knew that I must sweep the floor. I knew that I must wash the dishes. Then I can prepare and go to school. Come back from school, I used to love football. I will go to play football. Come back, I'm a bit tired. Then it's my homework. Then, you know. But when I became a teenager, that's where the love of music came about. So I would go to play soccer, come back and start to play instrument or go to church, practice. So my life was just simple, man. It was just rooted in football and music.
0: Was there a strong parenting push on you, being the only son?
1: Not really. Not really. I mean, it just happened. Not really. I think even the things that I wanted to do, I taught myself how to do all those things.
0: Right.
1: I taught myself how to play instruments. Yes, my dad used to love football and used to love music, but he passed on while I was a teenager, so I had to navigate myself. You know, it was not an easy road, but I had to navigate on my own. There was no influence or something. Yeah.
0: What was that like, losing your dad at teenage times? It must be tough.
1: Yeah, it was very tough. My dad was everything. Actually, my dad was teaching me everything. He taught me how to drive while I was still young. He taught me how to take care of the plants. He has a farm, like I told you. He taught me how to be patient. When you plant a seed, you must watch it grow, take care of it. Sometimes I would even think, and it shaped me to be the person I am today. Because, you know, when you plant a tree, a mango tree, sometimes if you don't water it, it won't grow. And if you water it and take care of it, it will grow in front of you. And then when it starts to bear fruits, people are like, oh, I was there in the beginning. And here am I today. I'm enjoying the fruit. So it all came through my dad. You know, he used to teach me everything. And then when he left me, now I'm on my own. Now I'm on my own. I'm still a teenager. I'm still a boy, you know. So, yeah, it was not that easy.
0: I love that analogy about a tree, because the thing with a tree as well is you don't see it growing. Yeah? Sometimes you could lose patience.
1: Yes, you can. Of course, you can. But that's how it is. If they say, this is what we do here at home, and if we want to earn a living, we must just watch over the trees, make sure we take good care of them, and then it will bear fruits, and then we're going to sell the fruits and survive. You have no choice but to be patient.
0: In my intro, you're a sports anchor, you're a farmer, you're a master of the deck, you're on the radio. You're still doing this big balancing act.
1: Yeah, you know what I like about radio? We always have few hours. So I will come to work an hour before my 3 hours. Then after that, I'm done. Weekends, if I choose, if I want to go to a gig, or if I'm not having any gig, I'm going to the farm. When I wake up in the morning, I'm able to do my other things before I go. I come to work. Now I'm doing the afternoon drive show, so I have more time to do all my things from morning until around 1:30 where I prepare to work. So I think I do find balance. I do find balance.
0: Which leads me into my next song, or the next song you've chosen, Karen White's Rather Be Alone.

0: you drive time. It's very busy. And then you go off to this property near Kruger National Park with so much noise around you. Which of those do you prefer? The afternoon drive or just out in the middle of nowhere?
1: No, man. Sometimes work is work. And the song I'd Rather Be Alone, just a short story. It's crazy. My mom used to love this song.
0: Mm-hmm.
1: And I would always ask her, because when when Karen White, I was still a child when Karen White blew up with the album To Him To Write. So there were so many songs there, but you always play that, because I know I'd rather be alone. And then I didn't know the meaning of this song until when I became, a teenager. And I'm like, how? So my mom used to say, I'd rather be alone. It's like he was breaking up with that. But it turns out music, we can listen to music differently. Sometimes we love the melody. Sometimes we love the singer. Sometimes we love the message. And I realized that my mom just loved Karen White, So, that's why these are some of the songs. The first English song I learned how to sing from the first word until the last. So you can imagine, because of the influence of my mom.
0: Tell me more about your mother.
1: Yes, my mom was, she was born in a farm as well. That's how she met my dad. Her upbringing, she used to love doing hair. And she used to, she was owning her own saloon. All the teachers around would come to my crib just for my mom to do her, to do her hair and stuff. So she used to love singing as well. She was also involved in church. She used to sing in church. She was funny. She used to like crack jokes. When my dad was busy with his farm thing, I was always with her. So she taught me a lot of things as well, life. She used to love God. She was just not that much conversative, because she would always tell me to always go for my dreams.
0: Mm.
1: So she was not that stereotype where this is what we do here, or you may just leave my house. No, she was always open to ideas. She would just always being supportive.
0: Your parents sound wonderful, and the challenge I can imagine with a lot of parents is, especially in a traditional household, is this is our farm, this is where you're going to be. But they seem to push you off and let you go and do what you wanted to do.
1: Yeah, they did. Surprisingly, my mom is also late, and I always crack jokes when I'm at home. And I'd be like, if my parents were still alive, I wouldn't be a DJ. I wouldn't be a DJ. My mom would always tell me that because they used to, my mom and my dad at school, they used to specialize in history, all those kind of subjects. So they would always say, this is our lawyer at home. This is our lawyer. You are going to fix our farms. You are going to do 1, 2, 3, back in the days. Unfortunately, I think life, it's all about sacrifices. I just think, it's my theory that in order for me to follow my dreams, God had to take my parents away from me. So that was a sacrifice for me to become who I want to become.
0: Tell me more about this 14-hectare property you have near the Kruger National Park. To me, that just sounds like a perfect place to be.
1: It's a very perfect place. Before 1994, those farms used to be, they used to be the best. It's one of those farms that you'll find in the entire 100 hectares. You'll find, there's Mukwena farm, there's so and so farm. So some will specialize in mangoes, some grapefruits, some citrus, all in all.
0: Mm.
1: And situated next to Kruger National Park. So, but post 1994, things became a bit difficult even for our parents to just try and make a living out of it. 2000 came, the huge rain and the storms.
0: Mm.
1: They flushed away all the engines and stuff. So it became null and void. But because I think after 2004, 2005, we started to say, now we're going to push and see what can we do. And even though now we'll even say we've leased some of the hectares to build lodges here and there, the B&Bs, people from Kruger National Park. Sometimes people can even want to go to Kruger National Park, and they close in Kruger National Park sometimes. So they will crash thing into our lodges, or rather our B&B. So now we are focusing on mangoes, and at some point we're also focusing on the roads, the B&Bs, the lodge and the stuff.
0: How do you balance that with content producer, head of drama, sports anchor, event director, and wiki wiki on the DJ decks?
1: You know, My former principal used to say to me, I'm crazy. And so, and crazy people, they do crazy things. You understand? So you can imagine, there's radio. I also write music. I'm also a vocalist. I play. I do events. And also, there's farm. So in farm, there are people that are taking care of the farms. Mm. Yes, on our behalf. And then when we leased some of the land to other guys to come and partner with us as investors, they are able to operate there. They just come, they're just investors. So we don't do much. They will do their own things. Mm. We just come and enjoy the dividends at the end of the year. So the farm part, my uncle is also helping me to push the farm. I love the farm. You know, when I'm not busy, it's a quiet place. We go there, we chill. You know, I mean, it's a nice place to be. So it's easy for me to juggle around. So I know when I'm in Polokwane, it's all about radio, it's all about music, it's all about event. When I'm home, it's the farm. It's a peaceful time for me to relax with the family.
0: You used the word partnerships there for your farm, but your whole career is based on partnerships. When you're DJing, it's you and the fans. When you're on the radio, it's you and your listeners. When you're sports, it's you and the sports people. How important is that to you?
1: Very important. You know, it's all about partnership. It's very important. I mean, the first time I was in a community radio station, they told me the only way we're going to keep you in your slot is when you bring us listeners.
0: Mm-hmm.
1: So, and then, you know, my pastor, I think it was a coincidence. My pastor was preaching and said, you are who you are because of others. Then I realized that, you know what, we need each other. And for me, I need them more than they need me. So they must listen to me. So I would start a church campaign and say, guys, please listen to my show. When I go to those small parties where I will be booked, I would say, please, guys, listen to my show. Then the love started there. You know, the partnership started there to make sure that when you're with people, whether I'm inside SABC or outside, the respect is still the same. I don't respect you because you work for SAFM. I don't respect you because you are Mr. Mutsipe. Respect is respect regardless. Mm.
0: Respect is earned, though, as well.
1: It's earned, but I have a different opinion on that one. If you respect people, you just respect people.
0: Right.
1: We're born for it. Yeah. If I just respect you. I don't want you to change me. If you are a bad person, you can't change me. I must respect. If I respect, I respect.
0: Mm.
1: So that's how I differ when it comes to respect. Yes, respect can end, but if I know that I'm at the wrong place, I just live. I don't hate, I live. I don't disrespect, I live. But respect is respect.
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0: Jimmy Glulu's Motherland, you refer to that as your song.
1: You see, when we were jamming, like I told you, I was playing a piano. Mm. When we were in practice, before we can even get down to our business, we'll have those songs that we will kind of like, you know, do our, you know, when you're MC, you are setting a sound, you want to know your mic is working, you'll say 1-2-1-2, right? Mm-hmm. I don't know where do we find it, because everywhere it's like 1-2-1-2. So Jimmy Glulu's song, those were our 1-2-1-2 songs. Mm. But before we can even go to any place, we will listen to it, to that album, and then start to make sure that we must have all the chords right. So we started playing those music from Jimmy Glulu and start to perfect it before we can even do our own music. So it always in my heart, because like I told you, my dad used to love jazz as well. Not only Stimela, not only the Brenda and the Big Dude, but not only the CJPs back in the days, but he used to love jazz. So I grew up loving jazz, not only to listen to it, but to also play. Mm. So that's why this song, I will always say it's my song, because every time, even when I come to church, Mario Matt is here, we're going to play Jimmy's song before everything. They will even laugh at me. Because I loved how it transpires. The song, it's, I mean, that song on its own, it's like three songs on its own. There's a samba there, and there's, I mean, it's a nice song.
0: You don't just listen to music, Matthews. You listen, you dissect a track. That's sound engineering experience, obviously being a musician. Explain why and how you do that.
1: AI came, but let me not talk about AI. I think if you know how to play an instrument, you always analyze every piece in music. Mm-hmm. You will only analyze. Before I became a producer, I was playing. So I know how to play drums. I know how to play piano. I don't know how to play guitar, but I can tell you this is how we should play it with my mom. And you are going to give me the exact notes that I require from that. So coming to programming, you know, now I must program a piano, a guitar, a lead, my beat, a kick, you know. So it goes all together. So it's easy for me to analyze a song. And I just love live music. Mm.
0: Do you get to see live music a lot?
1: Yes, of course, I love it. Yeah, in Polokwane, we always have Mapungutwe Festival, and you know, surprisingly, because of radio, they will book me to become an MC. Mm. So I will be there.
0: Oh, nice!
1: I don't just sit in the crowd. I'm there backstage. You know, when they set up there, I remember Zonke K. Even though Zonke will take an hour to set up her music. But I mean, the experience there, I was so happy, because they would even ask me, okay, where do you put this? I would even help the guys to set up their pianos there, you know? So it's the love. Some would say, but Matt, you're working too much. You're supposed to be an MC, but now you're all over. I'm like, I just love this thing. So I love live band, you know, the Judas Sepuma, Zonke, like I told you, Jimmy Glulu. I can go on and on, man. It's just nice.
0: And what's lovely with that, you're not just a radio guy that presses play, a bit like me. You speak the same language as the musician. So you have that common denominator when you're sitting down and having a conversation with him.
1: Yes, yeah, of course. It's simple. Last week I was interviewing K.O. and the rapper. K.O. the rapper. Like, radio doesn't matter whether you love jazz. In radio, you must play all the music. It's not about you, it's about the people. Yeah. So now it's easy for me to know all the genres and stuff. So when I was interviewing K.O., it became like he's my friend. He was even saying, you know, I never met him before, but the way we were talking, now we start to talk music, where he's from. He's 20 years in the music business. So I'll be following him from 2004 until today. So all the conversations were all about how he writes, how he combined with his former band TKS.

0: the case, because there's music that is there. You just need to comply. So it's a bit difficult, but I play music, and I play music, and then I come back and I realize that, you know what, I'm here to work. It's not about me, my ego aside, let me work. Then I think when I remind myself about what I do, about work, then I'll come back and proceed with the interview.
1: My guest is Matthews Mokoena. He's on Mungana Lonene FM now. Tell us where you started. How did you get into radio?
0: Yeah, it started in church. There was a joke. So I remember we were having this play in church. You know, in church, we'll always, and I was Lazaro by that time. So we're always playing the biblical plays. Mm. And just trying to address the issues via our play, our stage play.
1: Mm-hmm.
0: So I was Lazaro, and my uncle, it was Jesus Christ, you know. So we were talking. So every time when they were directing us, I would always talk. And someone was like, hey, when are you always talking and then you are lying here? It's like you're in radio. I'm like, you see, I'm like, oh, radio. And every time when I come out, oh, here's the radio. He's going to talk and no one is going to talk because the radio is here. And then that thing grew. And even when I'm in the street with my friends, I will talk a lot, you know, laugh. I like to talk a lot and laugh. And they'll be like, hey, when are you always lying? It's like you are in radio. I'm like, so the radio guys are lying. What are you saying, guys? Just to fast forward, I was listening to the radio this other day. There was this guy with this voice. His name was Sidney Baloyi. He used to work for Mungana Lonene. And I'm like, so this is a radio thing. Then I started to follow it. And then this other day, in a taxi, there was a community radio station playing. And they were saying, if you want to become a radio DJ, come and audition. I'm like, oh, I'm going. And then I went there. Same time, when I opened my voice, I remember the producer was Glenn Weezy, the DJ Milk. He was like, this guy has a radio voice. We're going to... Like, he was not even telling me. He was talking to the manager there. He has a radio voice. We're going to tune him. He will become the best. And then that's how they took me in. They showed me how to become a radio DJ, you know, how to familiarize myself with the machines. And luckily, I was a music producer by then. It was easy for me to even record myself, edit. You know, radio sometimes we record pre-recorded stuff, edit the drama, we pre-record, we edit, put it here on air. I became a voiceover because I would record my own voice and edit it to sound perfectly. I do info for adverts or promos or jingles, station jingles. So community radio allows you to do almost all those things.
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0: 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I said, no. I went to a community radio station. They taught me everything. 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So we shouldn't. Actually, I think the SABs have a mandate to make sure that community radio stations thrive. They have a mandate to make sure that we support community radio stations because that's where they get raw talent. That's where they get real. I'm not saying school doesn't have a talented people, but I mean, in the community radio, you go there, you are on air. You understand? So it's cool. You must start in theory. You must start with this and that. But in community radio, they teach you how to be a radio presenter, not how to run a radio station.
1: And you can experiment.
0: Yes, of course.
1: There's less corporate responsibility at a community radio station.
0: Yeah, there's less. And like I told you, you can do everything.
1: Yeah.
0: You know, what's funny in a community radio station, you become your own producer of your show. Your content, even technical producer. Like, I will do everything. I will do my own thing. I remember I will always say, this is DJ Matt. Before I can open my mic and say, welcome to the show. So my voice, I'm a voiceover for my own show. You know, I do everything. Then we even started making few bucks via adverts. I remember Media Connection came through. They said, we want that voice. Then they said, Matt, can you record stuff and send it to us? We'll put sound and stuff. I'm like, no, I can do it. So you see, that's how we connect with people. Now we start to see, oh, there's also life after radio. You can even survive using your voice to do adverts. This is how it's done. So, I mean, computer radio taught us everything.
1: Let's talk about the club side of it.

0: Yeah, you see, that song, when I say I love DJ Maprodos, people say, oh, there were always things about clubs, live, those piano songs. But if you can listen to that song, it's one of those smooth flows. The production, it's top-notch. It's not a house song. Mm-hmm. You don't even know what that is. But I call it a slow jam. So it's a slow jam where there's an element of a smooth flow. That's where jazz comes in. That's where the piano comes in. But it's not too much. It's not even too loud. Mm. So, and it's well articulated. It's well written. And Maprodos is not even rapping there. He's singing. So it's a nice song. Club DJ, I think I became a DJ because of the money. I became a DJ. Yeah.
1: You're one of the first people to just admit that. I love it.
0: Yeah. I needed the money. You know, I became a radio DJ because I loved radio. I loved music. But I realized that, you know what? Because I'm a radio DJ, I can't call myself Matthew Smukwena. I must be DJ Matt. Mm-hmm. You know? Then I said, but DJ Matt, no, I must learn how to DJ. I had to learn how to DJ so that when they book me, it's either you book me as an MC or as a DJ or as a stage manager, but I must be there. I must be at an event and I must be doing something there. I must make money. You understand? So I think I became a DJ because I needed money. I needed something that would say, okay, you are a radio DJ, but you don't know how to play. It's impossible. I must play. I mean, you've got your DJ school, your fresh. I can go on and on. They are all in radio, but they also play in club. So yeah.
1: You run Tribal Groove. Tell us about that.
0: Tribal Groove, it's more of an advert. I started off as an advert agency, you know, where we'll do adverts for radio. Luckily, I met SABC. I also have an account with SABC. There are some of the adverts that are even playing there at SAFM. Mm-hmm. That was done with my voice there. So, but it grew to become an event management company, you know, PR. We do brands. We build brands as well. I remember I was having companies that I was working with, big banks that I can't even mention on air, that I worked with. I became their ambassador, and then I became their lead promoter in Limpopo and Mpumalanga. And so then it became more of a media and PR company. It's no longer involved in adverts only, but the motive and the drive was, okay, let me have a company where I'll have an account with the SAPC. Clients, when they want to do adverts, they come to me, then I go to the SAPC. But now it's grew to be more of an event management company, artist procurement, you know, event management, PR, and then advantages.
1: Where does that drive, this business drive, come from? I mean, including the farm.
0: Yeah, I think it started off at the farm, the business drive. Like I told you, you plant a tree, you nurture it, it bear fruits, we sell the fruits, we make profit. So it started there. And in the farm, while we were still nurturing the trees, the mango trees, my mom will have her own garden there where she will have vegetables, you know, different kind. And then it was the same. We were close to Kruger National Park. I remember we'll also go during weekends while I was a child. I will go with my mom to Kruger National Park to sell vegetables, you know. So I think this business drive started off at an early age in the farm, because in the farm we're not just there to fish. We were making business. We were plowing. We were selling. We were profiting. And then came to radio, I realized that, you know, my voice at the radio, I'm a business. This voice is a business. Mm. If I talk on radio, they pay me. So I can do more. So I can do adverts, they pay me. I can go appear, make an appearance, they pay me. I can go MC, DJ, they pay me. So I'm a business myself. So that's how the drive came about. Because there's nothing I can do. I just need to strive and do what I do and earn a living.
1: I find that interesting. So, you know, a lot of people will try and become something else. As you were saying earlier, you're going to go on and be a lawyer or whatever the case may be, just to make people happy or to chase the dollar. Mm-hmm. You found something that you're good at and stick with it.
0: Yes, I start with, like, I did public management. You know, it's public relations management. And then before I dropped out, and then I did IT with CTU, because my work work with computers. There was fourth industrial revolution. Now there's AI. Mm. So I had to tell myself, you know what, kids will be coming to the station and they are now aligned with technical stuff. I mean, yeah. So I need to go to school and learn how to. When they say we've got DIRA, what is DIRA? I must study it. I must be able to do it. So if you don't even go to school to master, you won't even master anything. You'll just become a jack of all trades, but master of none. So I had to go to school, but I don't just go to school. I go to school to do strictly something that is aligned to what I do.
1: Mm.
0: Because now I have my own studio. I can set up my own studio setup because I went to school to teach myself, even though I knew the idea. But it's very important to also go to school to master it.
1: That school of life, and it's something that I stick with as well. It's all, as you said, education, very, very important. But learning as you go, using all the tools of the internet these days, but libraries if you don't have the internet. How important has that been for you?
0: It's very important. I mean, look, radio, we are not permanent here. We are not permanent. We just come here, we learn the SABC, our voices, we invoice, they thank us. So after that, what do? You understand? So it's very important to the investor of life, and there's you, and there are things that you must also know. Sometimes it's also important to also have papers. Like you one will ask me, Matt, you've got 10 years, 11 years in radio. Radio, you can just become a legend, and it ends there.
1: Mm.
0: So if you go to school, you also have papers to show. How am I going to motivate my kids, the importance of school? If I have nothing, I just do radio. So I must always tell my kids that it's very important. If I'm on radio, I've got 1, 2, 3, 4 on radio. And I can even run my own stuff apart from going to work. You understand? So it's very important to also have something to show, something to motivate kids. I also am a motivational speaker. I go to schools. I go to places to talk to the youth. Youth these days, you must convince them. Don't just say, yeah, I started off as a cleaner now. No, you must also say, I went to school. The importance of education, you must have something to show. That's the importance.
1: I don't know if you're like me, but when you do these events, Standard Bank, you're at marathons, you get to interact with people. How important is it to, and I use the word, pick their brains? You know, you're going to sit with the CEO maybe and have an interview. How important is that for what you've done as well?
0: I don't know how many CEOs I interviewed and how many CEOs have interviewed me. You know, I remember I had to pitch for Standard Bank.
1: Mm-hmm.
0: You know, people who went to school, they just look at you close to your eyes. Like, then now you must tell them what you want, what you know best, and must convince them to trust you. So at first it was very difficult. But I mean, now I know if I can go to a corporate, you know, interview, or I'm going to MC a gig where there's only, you know, professors and stuff. This is how I need to apply myself. If I go to a youth seminar, this is how I apply myself. If I go to church, you know, now I know how to understand and say, okay, now I'm going to a soccer match. After the match, I must address people. I'm going there. It is football. Even some of the things that I must tell them, it must also align with football. I can even quote what Minister Gayton McKenzie was saying about Kaiser Chiefs at Jaden Adams' funeral, where he said, you must learn from Kaiser Chiefs supporters. Their team went from 9 to 10 years without a cup, but Kaiser Chiefs is the most supported, you know, team in the country or in Africa. Now, in life, it says you must practice patience. It's very important in life. No matter what you're going through, you need to be patient and always go. Have set a goal and go for it.
1: You host an afternoon drive show, right? Which is people's probably one of their most stressful times of the day. How do you, when you're having a bad day or a difficult week, how do you remain upbeat so that you keep those people entertained, you keep your listeners entertained, and you stop them or stop your mood from affecting them?
0: Mm-hmm. You know, I have an amazing team. I have an amazing team. I've got the super talented producer, Miss Cooley. I call her the baby. I've got a co-host, energetic. So And every time when I'm in a bad mood, when I enter SABC, we are crazy, like I told you at first. When I entered the SABC, became I think radio. It's also when I'm in a bad mood. When I come here, this is I don't know, how can I explain it? It's where I find peace. It's where I revive myself. It's where I get the energy when I'm here. Even when I have troubles at home, when I come here, this is my therapy. So you can imagine if I'm here and I'm at a happy place. Sometimes when it's 5 minutes to six, I'm like, oh my God, I'm gonna go back to reality after it. You understand? So here I have fun. We have more fun. We follow your Matlanga Commission. Mm. You follow your sports. You follow everything. So it's all about entertainment. It's all about telling listeners whatever. So you forget about your problems. You forget about the bad stuff that is happening outside. And it's all about the listen, you and the listener. So I'm having a good, nice conversation with my listeners. We give them their best music. We entertain them. So it keeps it going.
1: And you mentioned the Matlanga. We're so full of bad news all the time. How do you keep it up? How do you keep it? You know, it's so easy. I fill in for Ashraf every now and again. We do a new show, so you just give the news. But you're doing this entertainment around the bad news. How do you handle that?
0: Yeah, it's not that easy. And I think we on our side. I'm glad because we are not on current affairs news.
1: Yes.
0: We also have other things to do. So we always use the Matlanga stuff as something to motivate our people and to stay grounded, to keep grinding, and to always remember that, every dog has his day.
1: Mm.
0: So you can do things in the dark, it will always come out. So we use that to say, guys, you see what is happening today? Mm. There's no boss here in this earth. All you need to do is to always, always make sure that you do the right things.
1: Right.
0: Otherwise, you go to Matlanga. So we use that to motivate us. We use that to motivate people that this and this and that is not right. I mean, I have this phrase by our former, I don't know if back in the day, before 1994, we used to have presidents. Mm-hmm. But Mr. P.W. Porter used to say, adapt or die.
1: Mm.
0: So, yeah. So we always use that, you know, adapt or die. I mean, the greater the crime, I mean, the greater the fortune, the greater the crime.
1: Matthews Mogwena, we're going to finish off with a Lira song. Take us out. Why are we playing Lira?
0: Lira. I my first time ever watching Lira playing live. Before music downloads became a thing, we used to have DVDs. I used to have a DVD. So the entire album, from Hamba, Feel Good. If you don't feel good, you won't do good. And Sukundi Moshele Kesha, don't waste time in life. You must make sure you always do the right things. Don't waste time. So Lira, the guy who was playing bass guitar there at Lira, was one of the top-notch guitarists we can ever have in South Africa. Lira was one of the best, you know, vocalists we can ever get in South Africa back in the days. So I used to love that album. I used to love the whole DVD. I think before your Stimela, before Lira came and changed the game. She came and changed the game. She gave us an Afro soul, jazzy, R&B. You don't even know how to call that music. Mm. So that's why if a music has varieties, you're going to enjoy. You won't get bored easy because you know this song, it's more of a house jamming song. This one is R&B. This one is jazzy type. This one is traditional. So it brought in the new sound. And I think that was a beautiful, beautiful album.
1: Matthews, give us a piece of advice to live our lives with as we go into a Tuesday morning.
0: You see, Napoleon Bonaparte used to say, don't disturb your enemy when they are making a mistake. He's telling us that whatever that we do, whenever, where you are, you'll always have enemies. And enemies will always try to bring you down. So if they try to bring you down, they are making a mistake. Don't disturb them. Don't worry about them. Do what you do.

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1: We as South Africans, we need to thank God for Madiba's life, for his love, for his compassion, and for teaching us to work and live together.
0: This Mandela Month, SAFM honors the life, the leadership, and the enduring legacy of Nelson Mandela.
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Under the code, we are committed to giving news that is accurate, comment that is fair, and programming that is not harmful, does not amount to hate speech, or contain violence or explicit sex. 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Direct any complaints in writing to the Broadcasting Complaints Commission of South Africa. PO Box 142365, Craig Hall 2024. 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

0: In case you missed it,
1: just hang on before you leave. Jish, what a story, hey? What a story.
2: Wow, Kathy. Yeah. You know, not all heroes wear capes.
1: What do they wear?
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3: 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At least I can't.

0: speeches inspire a nation.
1: Never again.
0: His value to continue to guide it. His legacy belongs to us all. Throughout Mandela Month, experience the voices, the memories, and the conversations that keep Madiba's legacy alive. This is SAFM, where South Africa remembers, reflects, and looks forward together.

0: SAFM.
1: The people are no longer interested in having equal rights with the white people in South Africa. They want the tables to be turned so that the white man can get a taste of his own medicine and feel what it was like to be oppressed.
2: Seychelles gained independence in 1976. A small nation with a global tourism reputation, tourism and fishing drive the economy, one of Africa's highest income countries per capita. But challenges remain: climate change, rising sea levels, and economic dependence on tourism.
0: This is what we are becoming. SAFM, leading the conversations that move us.

0: since then.
1: Young people have always had the power to shape society. For my generation, it's not only about remembering the students of 1976, but also about recognizing that young voices matter and can drive change.
2: Angola faced a long civil war that lasted decades. A nation divided, people tested. But today, the story has changed. Peace rebuilt, cities rising, a future reclaimed.
0: This is what we are becoming. SAFM, leading the conversations that move us.